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12: From Bloomberg World Headquarters in New York, I'm Doug Krisner. Let's update top stories in market action. Crude oil prices are trading higher at this hour. This is after President Trump rejected a seven-day proposal from Iran to reopen the Strait of Hormuz. Trump told Axios the conditions Iran wanted are something Washington might have agreed to about a year ago, but he said Tehran has overplayed its hand. Even so, Trump is expecting negotiations to resume this week. He also said today that he's looking very seriously at implementing a U.S. ban on diesel fuel exports to combat those higher prices. At the moment, WTI crude is up 1.1%. We're trading 93.45. In the States on Friday, crude oil was down with the presentation of the plan to reopen the strait. That allowed the equity market to drift higher and bond yields to drop right across the curve. In Friday's session, the two-year was down more than 7 basis points to 4.85%. But right now, yields are rising, with the two-year up nearly 4 basis points to 4.89% and a 10-year rising about 4 basis points to 4.19% in the Tokyo session. So markets will be assessing a batch of economic data this week to gauge whether the Fed will be following up this month's rate hike with another in October. Bloomberg's Karen Moscow has a look at the economic calendar.
13: We get the JOLTS report on job openings Tuesday, as well as a look at consumer confidence. Then Wednesday, it's personal income and spending, which includes the PCE price index, or the Federal Reserve's preferred inflation gauge. Thursday, we get a look at construction spending, ISM manufacturing, and initial jobless claims. Then Friday, it's the September jobs report, with economists we surveyed looking for the unemployment rate to remain unchanged at 4.1%. Karen Moscow, Bloomberg Radio.
12: South Korean markets are back online after a four-day weekend. Right now, the KOSPI is weaker by 0.3%. The yen is a bit weaker. We got a 157 handle, though, 157.55. The Nikkei rising about 0.8%. Meantime, in Sydney, the ASX 200 is up 0.1%. 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
19: I'm Michelle Hussein, and you're listening to highlights from the Michelle Hussein Show podcast on Bloomberg Radio. Today, the conversation is with the Qatari Prime Minister. It was recorded at the Qatar Economic Forum in New York.
20: Countries are either peacemakers or troublemakers or saboteurs or sitting back and doing nothing. Time is coming now that all countries need to step up responsibly and to stop the saboteurs, stop the troublemakers, and work together collaboratively in delivering a real peace.
19: a rare conversation with Qatar's Prime Minister on a year like no other in the Middle East.
1: Do you think we are on the brink of another escalation in the region, or are you working on something which gives you hope?
20: Right now, the situation is concerning. There is an ongoing effort. There are messages being shuttled between Iran and the United States. It needs a lot of patience. And unfortunately, the events that we are experiencing every day are affecting these efforts.
19: From Bloomberg Weekend, this is the Michel Hussein Show. I'm Michel Hussein. It's not every day that you get a chance to sit down with a leader for an exclusive conversation in front of an audience, every word on the record, and for that to take place just as their country is grappling with its biggest crisis for years. That is the backdrop to the conversation you're about to hear with Sheikh Mohammed bin Abdurrahman bin Jassim Al Thani. His country is one of the richest in the world per head of population. Its huge gas resources went out into the world through the Strait of Hormuz pretty uneventfully until the Iran war began. That's the moment that Qatar's world changed 7 months ago. And unlike some of its neighbours, it doesn't have much in the way of alternative export routes. And so Sheikh Mohammed, Qatar's Prime Minister, has been grappling with economic fallout and trying to get Iran and the United States to stop this war. The curious thing is, Qatar has built itself a reputation for conflict mediation, not always without controversy. It's hosted offices for the Taliban and for Hamas. I don't think it could ever have imagined a war like this on its doorstep, where its peacemaking was so needed for its own future. A couple more things before we dive in. The Prime Minister and I spoke in New York in front of an audience at the Qatar Economic Forum, where he had just announced a new investment initiative. We do cover a lot of ground here, so as ever, you can read my notes to discover why I asked what I did, what I read before and after, and all the context beyond what was said on stage. There's a link to that in the show notes. At times, you will hear Sheikh Mohammed choose his words carefully, and there is something of a diplomatic dance. But at the same time, he doesn't shy away from the enormity of the crisis, describing what's happening in the Middle East as an earthquake. And the conversation begins with me asking him to explain why he used that word.
20: When you look at any earthquake that happens, it always tests three things. How strong is your foundation? How fast is your response? And how you are going to rebuild? If we think about it this way, we have tested our foundations in terms of security, in terms of supply chain, and it's proven that it's strong. Qatar has been through a lot of challenges, and every time we emerge out of this challenge stronger. And whatever we have experienced during this war and the uncertainty that it has, our pledge to our people is to become stronger and build stronger resilience for us and for our future.
1: But I think it's clear, isn't it, that this earthquake is not over. And if you look at the story in numbers about how difficult this year has been, Qatar has suffered a collapse in oil and gas revenues. Are you looking at alternative export routes to the Strait of Hormuz? What are the chances of that? Your geography is more difficult than some of the other countries affected in the region.
20: Of course. Well, look, when you look at Qatar and you look at its geography, it has its risks and has its benefits. We are blessed with abundance of resources. We have been a leading energy supplier, leading LNG supplier in the world. And what happened was a big disruption for us. What we have ensured from the beginning is to be very transparent with our people, with our partners, and with our customers. Yes, we went through a challenge, but it doesn't mean that this will affect our credibility or our reliability. And as soon as this issue is resolved, Qatar will fulfill its commitment. We should work together collaboratively together with our regional partners in order to make sure that what happened is not repeated. And by the way, if you look at, in general, what's happening right now, it's not only exclusive for our region. Now, what's really concerning for us, that what has been a red line, you know, to avoid targeting civilian facilities, schools, hospitals, bridges, power plants, energy facilities, became the new normal. And it's been deliberately crossed, not only in that conflict, but also elsewhere in the world. And the problem that the parties who are crossing these red lines are bragging about it. And there is a huge responsibility on the international community to stand up to these kind of violations. Otherwise, we will end up in a different world.
1: Are you referring not only to Iran, but also to the United States and Israel?
20: Well, I'm talking about any targeting for any civilian facilities should be prohibited, should be protected, and we should stand up for this. It's not only something that's affecting us in Qatar, but in any conflict, you are affecting directly the people.
1: So then bring us right up to date on the situation as you see it now, because Qatar has played an important mediation role, whether it's between the US and Iran or indeed between Hamas and Israel. But on the US and Iran, there are multiple concerning developments at the moment. In the region, we can see the Houthis attacking Saudi targets, including Riyadh. We can see the US State Department warning of the potential for escalation in the region. At the same time, a top Iranian official has said that Qatar has conveyed their proposal for some kind of agreement to the United States. So give us your reading of this moment. Is there peril as well as opportunity?
20: Well, look, the situation, of course, it's deeply concerning, but also we need to look at it. Qatar is not a party of this war. This war has its reality. Iran is our neighbor. United States is our strategic ally, and Gulf is our natural security coalition. And basically what's happening right now is not only affecting the region, affecting Qatar or the region, but it has its impact on the global security. Our efforts has continued. Until now, we are trying to convey messages between the parties, but also we need to acknowledge that this conflict is very complex. And unfortunately, that the developments and the events that we are witnessing every day, they are very reactive events, and they are changing the course of the negotiations. They are changing the direction. There is no clear master strategy that we are following in order to put an end for this. And that's basically what we are missing today. I believe that all these indications and escalations, for example, to have the Houthis escalating now against the kingdom, this is like, you know, a very irresponsible act that's happening in this delicate time in the region to instigate more conflict and to create more inflammatory events, whether it's coming from the Houthis or in Iraq. All of us, we should stand up to these kind of attacks.
1: But what would you warn everyone here, that do you think we are on the brink of another escalation in the region, or are you working on something which gives you hope?
20: We are doing everything we can. Right now, there is an ongoing effort. There are messages that's been shuttled between Iran and the United States. And of course, as I told you, it's complex, it needs a lot of patience. And unfortunately, what we are living every day and the events that we are experiencing every day are affecting these efforts and sometimes are not really helping us in moving the process forward. Right now, the situation is concerning. We have been through in different periods in the past few months in a stalemate, and we have broken this stalemate and bring back things to track. And we are hoping that we are going to be able to bring back track things.
1: So let's talk then about the initiatives that you're putting forward and the realities that you are grappling with. How does the idea of the Doha investment platform fit into this present-day reality? I know that it is going to be the platform to manage the domestic investments of the Sovereign Wealth Fund, the QIA. But what is your ultimate ambition here?
20: Well, actually, look, Doha investment idea has been in the make for almost the last couple of years. Qatar has been very successful in creating national champions who became a global player. Now, what we want to do and what we are aiming for in Doha investment is to be the conduit and the launchpad for new national champions that becomes a global player, changing the approach by, instead of just focusing on government-led investment, by bringing together the private sector investments together with the government investments and government support, and taking them from being local to become regional and hopefully international in the future.
1: Does it mean that there is a shift towards more of those domestic assets in the portfolio and less of the international spending?
20: It's not. Those are two tracks are going to work in parallel. QIA has continued and will continue to invest actively in the global market. QIA mission and mandate is to diversify the base of the revenue of the country, and it's a preservation for Qatar wealth for the next generation. And we wanted to make sure that what we are leaving behind us, we are leaving a legacy that the future generation will be able to live with the same standard and the same lifestyle that we have lived in.
1: And part of that global investment has been significantly in AI in recent years. Is there any shift in thinking on AI? And I'm asking because even its own leaders, Daria Amodei and Sam Altman, have signaled that they too have concerns about the pace of development.
20: AI is the future. In Qatar, we believe that if we want to take part of this future, we need to be there at the very early stage.
19: More from my conversation with Qatar's Prime Minister coming up. I'm Michelle Hussein, and this is Bloomberg.
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19: I'm Michelle Hussein, and you're listening to highlights from the Michelle Hussein Show podcast on Bloomberg Radio. Today, the conversation is with the Qatari Prime Minister. It was recorded at the Qatar Economic Forum in New York.
1: Has this also been a year where you have had to face unprecedented hard choices? What has been the domestic economic impact on government spending of the collapse in oil and gas revenues?
20: It is a huge disruption for the economy. But when you look at it, this disruption is circumstantial, not a structural disruption. And we have built a strong foundation that's being put into test. And what matters the priorities that being achieved and delivered for the people now. When we look at Qatar example in itself, just look at Qatar historically. When back in the days before we start focusing on natural gas, everyone was saying, you are crazy, you will gain nothing out of this investment. We became the leading supplier of LNG in the world. When we bid for the World Cup, everyone was telling us, no one will give it to you, no one will award it to you. And when we've been awarded, everyone said that it will be a failure. We delivered an exceptional World Cup that the world is talking about it until today. Qatar story is about, Qatar story is turning impossible things to reality. And that's what we are looking for. When this challenge that we are living today, creating this kind of disruption, the reality in the future will be much better for our people. In each and every crisis, Qatar has emerged stronger, and we have proven that to our people and to the world. And hopefully this disruption, we will pass through it, we will emerge stronger, and there will be a new era for Qatar. We strongly believe in that. We are focusing on building the strong foundation for the next phase of Qatar.
1: But has there been had to be government spending cuts to the level of about 30%?
20: Actually, there are some misleading factors. The cut in spending, which was necessary, that was on operational expenditure, wasn't on capital projects. So what we've been doing, we are trying to focus how efficiently we can manage our budget throughout these circumstances. And of course, any crisis also represents an opportunity. When you look at governments, in each and every government, there is a lot of fat that's needed to be cut. And every time you have such a crisis, we need to use this opportunity to cut this fat and to also focus our investments on things that matters for the country and for the people.
1: So, Prime Minister, in our remaining time, let's think globally again. And you personally, as well as Qatar, have become well known for mediation. I already mentioned US, Iran, Hamas, Israel, but also Venezuela, some of the lesser known relationships in which you've played a part. You helped bring about the ceasefire in Gaza. That's a nominal ceasefire. There are still Palestinians being killed every day. There is mass hardship, mass displacement of people. How and when do you envisage a change in the situation of the Palestinians?
20: Well, this is actually a question has been ongoing for a very long time. Now, what Qatar has been doing and trying to do is to be able to facilitate for peace talks and to mediate between conflicting parties and to keep our channels always open and use it whenever it's needed. And it's proven that this is a very effective way. People in many parts of the world, sometimes they don't like these kind of connections, and we are not asking them to like it, but we are asking them to understand it and to see the benefits of these connections, how when they are being put into use. Now, there is a lot about the peace process and mediation. And when I was mentioning in the speech the supply chain for peace, peace is not about only mediation and bringing the two parties together, and maybe they celebrate an agreement and then nothing is falling through. And we are seeing some examples also right now in Gaza, and unfortunately, we are dealing with an event that there is a party who is reckless and who is not standing up to his commitment, keep killing, keep preventing the humanitarian aid from entering, and the world is not doing much about it.
1: Do you mean the Israeli government?
20: Yeah, of course. I mean, it's very clear that the commitments that's been stated in the agreement are not fulfilled yet, and we are calling the Israeli government to fulfill their commitment. But there is an important issue in that. When you look at peace, as I mentioned, in our world, countries are either peacemakers, either troublemakers, or saboteurs, or those countries who are sitting back and doing nothing. What we are seeing now, that when any conflict is happening, only the mediation is the main focus, without taking consideration what's required in terms of a humanitarian, what's required in terms of security to be provided, what's required in terms of follow-up and accountability after those peace agreements. And I think the time is coming now that all countries need to step up responsibly and to stop the saboteurs, to stop the troublemakers, and work together collaboratively in delivering a real peace. Qatar has worked within that approach in the last few years, not being the sole mediator for any conflict, but bringing together group of countries, a group of partners, in order to deliver this comprehensive solution. Unfortunately, we are still lacking more countries that needs to contribute and needs to step up to be effective partners in making better peace and lasting peace. For the Palestinian issue, it will never be resolved as long as the policies adopted within the current Israeli government is in this way. What's happening in Gaza is one thing, in the West Bank is another thing, And we have seen violations happening by violating the sovereignty of Lebanon, Syria, Iraq, and this cannot continue forever.
1: Is Iran a troublemaker?
20: Well, with what we have seen and what they have created for the region and as a response to the American-Israeli war with them in the region, that's appeared very clearly that they are not a peacemaker.
1: And is the effect of this on you that you might be considering joining the new Saudi-Turkey-Pakistan defense pact, what they are putting forward as a version of NATO? If you like, is Qatar attracted by that being part of that?
20: Well, look, when you look at the security situation of the region and you see all this turbulence that we are going through, we are glad to see that the region is coming together. And by the way, just let me, clarify something here. When you ask me a question about Iran, is Iran a troublemaker? We are talking about a conflict here that specifically the trouble that Iran made for the Gulf. And I have to be clear in this. Iran is our neighbor. We need to understand that without having a security framework that brings us all together as Gulf countries with Iran, ensuring that none of us is posing a threat on the other, this region will not just be, continuing in the same way as it used to be. We have to act together responsibly as a region and to make sure that we are having a good relation with Iran and Iran has a good relation with the Gulf countries. And we are working toward that. Our regional partners believe in this and we are hoping that this war is a wake-up call for everyone that it's time for it to happen.
1: Finally, Prime Minister, we are speaking in the United States, so I do want to ask you about your relationship with the United States. Very important, clearly, a long-term strategic relationship. Last year, there was the gift of a plane. There was also a security guarantee that you received from President Trump. But at the same time, it is clear that the war begun by President Trump earlier this year has had an immense impact on your country. So where do things stand now? Is the U.S. still the partner you imagined this time last year?
20: U.S. will always be our strategic ally, and that's what I keep repeating. Yes, sometimes we try our best to convey our view on any policy that the U.S. is having in the Middle East. Sometimes they listen to us, sometimes they take the different opinion, but it doesn't mean that this will compromise our partnership with them. Our partnership has been built based on institutional relationship between all institutions, between the U.S. and Qatar. And this institutional relationship has protected throughout the last decades the relationship between the two countries. We believe that our alliance is solid and nothing is going to break it. And we are working together very closely in order to put an end for this conflict. And we hoped that this conflict didn't start from the beginning, but unfortunately things have happened already.
1: Does the U.S. base in Qatar, the largest U.S. base in the region, does it have a future? Would you like it to remain?
20: Well, of course, our defense partnership is one of the key cornerstones of our relationship between the two countries. Our military and working together with the U.S. military, our equipment is American equipment, and we continue doing our joint training. We will continue having a strong relation with the U.S. and the U.S. military. And of course, it's a two-way partnership. It's never a one-way partnership.
1: And the impact on you in this year, I mean, you are the person fielding a lot of these phone calls, trying to bring people together. I imagine it's been a year like no other in your life. Is that correct?
20: Well, actually, I didn't have peace since the World Cup. So, October 7th followed, and since that, no one is willing to give us a break.
1: How different a position do you hope we are in by this time next year, or by the time Qatar Economic Forum takes place next in Doha?
20: Well, I'm begging everyone that we need a peaceful year for 27. Please, we need some rest.
1: Inshallah.
20: Thank you.
1: Prime Minister, thank you very much.
20: Thank you very much.
1: Thank you.
19: 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To hear the full conversation, please subscribe to The Michelle Hussein Show, wherever you get your podcasts. I'm Michelle Hussein, and this is Bloomberg.
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13: From Bloomberg World Headquarters in New York, I'm Doug Krisner. Let's update top stories. We'll look at market action as well, beginning with crude oil prices. We're seeing both Brent and WTI move higher. This is after President Trump rejected a proposal from Iran to open the Strait of Hormuz. And later in the day, Trump told Axios the conditions Iran wanted were something Washington might have agreed to about a year ago, but he said Tehran has overplayed its hand. Even so, Trump is expecting negotiations to resume this week. He also said today he is looking very seriously at implementing a U.S. ban on diesel fuel exports to combat those higher prices. At the moment, WTI is up 0.9% at around 93.25. The Brent contract at around 105.85 with a gain of nearly 1.5%. It's kind of interesting because crude was in retreat Friday when Iran presented that plan to reopen the strait. WTI finished New York trading down by 2.3%, and that pullback in oil relieved pressure on bond prices and in turn allowed yields to fall right across the curve. At the short end, the two-year was down about 7 basis points in New York, but right now we are higher in Tokyo, trading by more than 4 basis points at 4.89% and a 10-year yield at 4.20%. Over the weekend, Treasury Secretary Bessin said the Fed should keep an open mind on interest rates. He also said that productivity gains from both AI and deregulation will help to keep inflation in check. Incidentally, current odds favor a quarter point rate hike at the Fed's October meeting. Right now, we are looking at a much weaker Japanese yen, 157.75, thereabouts. The Nikkei is pushing higher by around 0.7%. We're seeing weakness in South Korea as the market comes back from a four-day weekend. The Kospi is down about 1.2%, and in Sydney, the ASX 200 is up about 0.2%. In terms of equity futures for the American market, the S&P 500 contract is down about 0.3%. Global news, 24 hours a day. 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
10: Ew. With SRN News, I'm Mary Rose. President Trump is calling the arrest of five men suspected of planning a terror attack on a U.S. airbase in England. Fantastic news. Speaking to reporters in Chicago today, he said the group had been looking to do big damage and had been under investigation by British and U.S. authorities. British police said they made the arrest early Sunday, acting on a tip about three suspicious vehicles heading towards RAF Fairford in western England. Prime Minister Andy Burham called the incident deeply concerning and said counterterrorism police are working to establish the full facts of the case. Thousands of flights have been disrupted as a powerful nor'easter slams the East Coast. The National Weather Service says the slow-moving storm is expected to dump more heavy rain and create dangerous surf conditions. 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
45: You're listening to the Big Take Podcast on Bloomberg Radio. I'm Sarah Holder, and today on the show, we're talking about how record-high diesel prices affect everyone in the global economy and the impact they could have on the U.S. midterms.
46: The expectation is a lot of pain is still ahead, that this is not a short-term situation, particularly if we don't see a quick resolution to the war in Iran.
45: This week, diesel prices hit $6.50 a gallon. That's a record high. Politico reported that, in an effort to push prices back down, the Trump administration is preparing a plan for a 90-day ban on diesel exports.
46: Diesel touches all aspects of the U.S. economy. So when the price of diesel goes up, it just affects all aspects of pricing in the U.S.
45: The high price of diesel is starting to affect all kinds of industries, from farming to shipping to tourism.
0: There it is! Bajan!
1: We got him starboard side!
0: Starboard!
45: Because diesel powers tractors, trucks, home heaters, and fishing boats.
1: Slow on the one with the fish on it, okay?
45: Rob Gudgel captains a 43-foot charter boat in Washington State. He takes passengers out on fishing expeditions into the Pacific.
2: Fuel is one of the number one costs that we have to endure. The other day, fuel jumped up 80 cents a gallon.
45: For a 130-mile trip, Rob's twin engines burn about 130 gallons of diesel.
2: I was paying around $600 for a trip.
45: And now,
2: it's close to $1,000. Not quite $1,000, but it's darn close. We try to eat some of it because everybody's going through a tough time. Cost of fuel drives the economy. Doesn't matter if you're going to the grocery store, the clothes you buy. It's plane, train, ships, whatever it is. That's what drives the economy is the cost of fuel.
45: And with the midterms coming up, the cost of fuel is also driving politics.
46: Voters are inclined to blame President Trump and Republicans who are in control and power right now for high diesel prices. While they have seen price spikes in the past, they do not think that diesel or home heating oil would be at record levels if not for the Iran war.
45: I'm Sarah Holder, and this is The Big Take from Bloomberg News. Today on the show, Bloomberg National Economics reporter Mark Niquette on how record high diesel prices affect everyone in the global economy and the impact they could have on the U.S. midterms. So, Mark, help us understand, what's been driving up the cost of diesel? Why has it been rising faster than the cost of gasoline?
46: Well, there's a confluence of events for increasing diesel prices. We've had Ukrainian attacks on Russia refining of diesel, and Russia has also banned exports of diesel. And Russia supplied previously about 10% of the world supply of diesel. So we've had declining exports from Russia, but it's happening at the same time that we've seen the shipments of diesel and refining of diesel in the Middle East constrained because of the Iran war. So sort of the combination of those two things has really driven up the price of diesel. And diesel is more expensive than gasoline because it costs more to refine diesel because of environmental standards. And there's the global demand for diesel is higher. So the price of diesel attracts higher than gasoline typically.
45: And you're describing some compounding factors that have led to the rise in the price of diesel. President Donald Trump, for his part, has said that, quote, the world's diesel price rise is mostly caused by the Russia-Ukraine war, not Iran. That was in a Truth Social post earlier this month. Is it possible to tease out how much impact the war in Iran may be having versus something like the Russian export ban? What are you hearing from the experts you're talking to about how to weight these various causes?
46: Yeah, it's hard to tease out, you know, exactly how much of the increase would come from the Iran war versus, you know, the Russian export reduction. I mean, the administration wants to blame this all on, you know, Russian refining capacity being affected by the Russia-Ukraine war, and also, you know, reduced refining capacity in the U.S. under previous Democratic presidents. But the experts we talk to say, you know, diesel would not be at record prices if not for the Iran war and the constraints on shipping in the Middle East.
45: When most people fill up at a gas station, they're not choosing diesel to put into their car, for example. But the cost of diesel has this huge, far-reaching, sort of rippling economic impact for people. Why is it so important? And what does it touch?
46: Diesel powers the trucks that we use to deliver, you know, products and across the country. Diesel powers the tractors that farmers use to, you know, plant and harvest their crops and also deliver their crops to silos and grain elevators. And diesel and its close derivative, home heating oil, you know, heats homes and businesses, particularly in the Northeast U.S. and Alaska in rural areas. So, you know, when the price of diesel goes up, the price of home heating oil goes up. And that means, you know, heating bills go up for homeowners and businesses that rely on home heating oil for their heat.
45: We're just days away from the midterm elections here in the U.S. You've dug into how diesel and diesel prices factor into these races. Take us around the map of battleground states. What did you find?
46: Well, let's start with farming, because the price of diesel has a huge impact on agriculture, particularly now because we're heading into the harvest season. So farmers have no choice but to buy diesel to power their combines to get in the harvest. So the farm states that have toss-up Senate races right now include Iowa and Nebraska and Kansas. And the issue of, you know, high diesel prices are paramount in those Senate races because of how important agriculture is to those states' economies. And it's also very impactful in Maine and Alaska right now, mostly because of the price of home heating oil reaching record levels. In fact, the price in Maine last week was just posted to be 74% higher than this time last year, right at the time that, you know, a lot of homeowners are filling up their fuel tanks for the winter. And we're being told that, you know, some customers are holding off on filling up their tanks, you know, hoping that the price will come down. But, you know, winter's coming and they're not going to be able to hold off forever and have to bite the bullet to pay the higher cost for home heating oil. Another area is Alaska and Maine fishing, because diesel powers the boats that the fishing industry needs. The Democratic candidate in Alaska, Mary Petola, has cited the impact of diesel costs on the fishing industry.
3: Every day, that diesel is getting more and more expensive for our fishermen, more and more expensive to make ice, more and more expensive for our processors. We need a break here. We need some help. We need somebody in D.C. fighting to lower our costs, not to jack up our costs.
46: And we're seeing this anywhere where, you know, fishing is a big part of the state economy. And this is having a big impact on the Senate races in Maine and Alaska in particular, because they're both toss-up races. And the candidates are talking about the price of home heating oil and diesel in those states and blaming the Republicans who control Congress and the White House right now for creating the circumstances that are pushing up the price of diesel and home heating oil.
4: I've said, let's not send out the diesel. We make a lot of diesel.
45: Speaking at the United Nations this week, President Trump said his administration was considering a diesel export ban. Politico reported new details on the plan the White House is developing, which, if imposed, would ban U.S. diesel exports for 90 days. The idea has been floated by some U.S. lawmakers and midterm candidates who hope that keeping U.S. diesel for domestic consumption might lower its cost. But it's also gotten a lot of pushback from the oil and gas industry and from some energy analysts and experts who warn an export ban wouldn't actually bring prices down and could even backfire.
46: Well, I think you're seeing it primarily right now in Iowa. Just yesterday, the Republican candidate for the Senate there, Representative Ashley Hinson, came right out and called for a ban on exports of diesel. And the Republican senator in Iowa, Chuck Grassley, has also called for an export ban. And it's a little controversial because the industry does not think that a export ban would be beneficial. In fact, they think the opposite, that an export ban.
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4: News this hour from Town Hall. I'm Mary Rose. President Trump is praising the arrest of five men on suspicion of terrorism and explosive charges near a U.S. airbase in the U.K. President Trump called it fantastic news after stepping off Air Force One in Chicago earlier today. He said there was coordination with British officials.
5: And working with the British worked out great.
6: Were they migrants?
5: It may have been Scotland Yard. I don't know. We worked with a lot of them. We had them under view for a long time, and we got them.
4: A nor'easter with rain and whipping wind did not stop more than 40,000 runners from participating in the Tunnel to Towers 5K in New York City this Sunday morning, marking 25 years since the terrorist attack on 9/11/2001. Correspondent Laura Winters reports from Ground Zero.
7: What sort of a feeling did it give you to do this run?
8: Honestly, proud to be American.
9: Megan from Long Island, one of more than 40,000 people who signed up to do the annual Tunnel to Towers 5K, retracing the steps of New York City firefighter Stephen Siller, killed in 9/11. The nor'easter not stopping her from marking 25 years since the terrorist attack.
8: The rain, it honestly felt like a bigger purpose to be here.
7: It has a somberness to it, right?
8: 100%. We all have that patriotic vibe to everybody.
7: Common purpose.
8: Exactly.
9: Laura Winters, New York City.
4: A new study says eating 4 to 6 servings of whole grains each day may offer the greatest benefits for heart health. The study published in the European Heart Journal found that whole grains also lower body weight, cholesterol, blood sugar, and blood pressure. The study reviewed data from randomized trials involving over 6,500 people. More on these stories at townhall.com.
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2: Good afternoon, fellow investors, and welcome back to another edition of InvestTalk. This is our Friday, September 25th, 2026 edition. We're excited for this hour with you. A lot to discuss as we power towards the midterm elections that are just a handful of weeks away. There's so much to unpack with higher interest rates, with what's going on in the AI space, how the politics of the next 6 weeks are going to play into market expectations going forward, all of that. So we have a lot to discuss this hour, and we are excited, or I'm excited, for this discussion. So whatever's on your mind, please reach out, 888-99-CHART. That's how you get through and ask your question on today's show. Now, quick heads up, the date is getting closer, less than a month away. October 24th, Saturday, you're invited to join myself, Luke, the rest of the KPP team, and some guest experts for our in-person InvestTalk Retirement Summit. The special event is free of charge, but seating is limited, so pre-register now at investtalk.com. Now, in just a bit, I'm going to talk about today's market performance, as always, and run down the show topics. But first, let's tackle this caller question now.
3: 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It's a stock that I've been watching for a while, and it has recently pulled back. Do you think it's a good time to buy? Is it affected by the recent rate hikes? Rate hike, I should say. I'll be listening for your answer on your show, and thanks for all you do. Bye.
2: 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It has pulled back as the financial sector as a whole has weakened over the past month, but it's still making a series of higher highs and higher lows. That's the positive here. Earnings for this year expected to be 936, up from 928 last year, and 1036 expected in earnings next year, up about 11%. Now, what do? Well, they're in the credit card business. Basically, think of all your Home Depot credit card and your credit card linked to whatever retailer you frequent. Well, they run it. So Floor & Decor, Lowe's, Sam's Club, etc. They run Care Credit. There's just a lot of credit cards that bear the back end lending and processing of. Okay. And so that's how they make their money off of those customers. And the retailer doesn't have to run a credit card business. Their free cash flow is $9.7 billion on a $23 billion market cap. Very minimal debt, only about $1.5 billion in net debt on its balance sheet. So what is it doing with all that cash flow? Well, it's paying a little bit of a dividend, and it also buys back its shares at a pretty rapid clip. So it's over the past, since 2016, they've gone from 833 million shares outstanding to 325 million shares outstanding. That's pretty good. And just 8 years, you've retired over half of your debt. So they continue to take that cash flow and push earnings per share higher by buying back shares. And the return equity is 21%, very solid business. And so we like Synchrony, SYF, one of our favorites within the financial services space. Thanks for the call. Now, yesterday we had a great show. I talked about quantum computing. Is it a real investment or is it just hype? We also answered a listener question on Smithfield Foods. If you haven't missed it, go check it out. Best way to get every show is to follow Invest Talk wherever you get your podcast. Now, I have a lot of ground to cover over the next 45 minutes or so, and time permitting, we'll get to all of it. Our main point will be about Meta's AI moment, what a potential ChatGPT rival means for the broader AI race. Meta's new Muse AI is being compared to a ChatGPT breakthrough moment, potentially reshuffling the competitive landscape in generative AI and putting pressure on rivals across the industry. But there are some beneficiaries, like cloud infrastructure. So we'll look at that and much, much more, including some other topics like how is the housing market going to handle these 7%+ mortgage rates? And then, where's the danger zone for markets when it comes to the bond market sell-off? Yeah, 5.2 on the 10-year is highest we've seen in 20-something years. Or was it 17 years? I think it was 2004, if I remember correctly. Something like that. But clearly, it's the highest level we've seen post-financial crisis. So how does that feed into markets? And at what level, once again, does it break things? We'll dig into that. We also have voice bank calls. One is to finding competitors within a particular sector. And then FTI, Technip FMC. Interesting. Looks like a foreign name, so we'll take a look at that. We also have questions that came in via the comments section on the Invest Talk YouTube channel. And of course, we are going to head to a break right now, which means that you are set. You are ready to give us a call. This is the time. This is the marker in the show where you pick up the phone, give us a call. 888-99-CHART. If you're listening via our live stream on investtalk.com or possibly on AM 1220 in the Bay Area, you can call right now at 888-99-CHART. Up next, a comment on today's market activity.
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4: 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It's Goldman Sachs, NASDAQ.
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7: Hey guys, Brian from North Carolina here. I'm a big fan of the show. I haven't missed an episode in over 5 years.
0: So don't forget to call InvestTalk, 888-99-CHART. 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
2: Let's go take a look at the market as we closed the week. The Dow was up nearly 1%, S&P up about 0.5%, NASDAQ also up about 0.5%. Russell 2000 barely eked out a gain. You have the dollar off 0.3% with the yen strengthening. Gold finished up 0.5%, silver up 1.3%, Bitcoin down 0.8% on the day. WTI finished down 2.3% on continued optimism around a deal between Iran and the United States. Al Jazeera and CBS News have reported they're entering technical phase with a positive atmosphere around getting a deal. The latest plan focuses on Accelerate's 7-day plan to reopen the Strait of Hormuz, down from the prior 60-day process. In exchange, the U.S. will lift economic blockade, ease oil export curbs, and unfreeze Iranian assets. And both sides are evaluating a joint Hormuz management between Iran and Oman. So some optimism there. Clearly, as we head into midterms, there's the administration being put to the test here. Their polls are bad, and they're being pressured, I'm sure, by those in Washington to do something to turn this around. So that's what you're seeing right now. You had the Trump Xi visit concluding today. Really, there really wasn't much accomplished. There was a 2-month extension of their truce to January 10th. So kind of kicking the can on the tariff side. So not much news there. You do get some news from Akamai and Anthropic. Akamai helping with delivering compute to Anthropic. Akamai didn't really go up much on the day, though, which is interesting. Oracle had news around the fact that the force majeure on the Project Jupiter data center in New Mexico, that Financial Times is reporting that Oracle remains liable to carry the costs for up to 3 years. Oracle remained under pressure today. Consumer sentiment up 0.3 points from 48.1. Current conditions were revised a bit higher, but still in negative territory. So most people are very negative on the current economic environment. Inflation expectations over the 1 year were at 4.6%. Long-term, 3.4%. And that's another reason why you see interest rates moving higher. Inflation expectations across the marketplace, across the general public, continue to move to the upside. What did we get? You had the curve steeping a little bit. Yields at the front end were down 7 basis points, but on the long end, they weren't down much. So that was the market as we closed the week. A nice little bounce, but overall, we remain in a very choppy environment, and I expect that until the election. Let's go answer a YouTube comment question. Mikey Chance says, hey guys, bit of a different question today. I've owned VZLA for years and have done well in it, but what are your thoughts now? Okay, VZLA. So this is a miner, a small miner, only about $1.4 billion market cap. This would be what we call a junior miner. It's had a pretty big drop, though, right? So if you owned it for years, you're probably done well. Maybe you bought it back when it was chopping around in 2023, about $1 per share. But its recent high was up around $7, over $7. Now it pulled back to a recent low around $3, and now it's hanging around $4 per share. So very volatile, and this is what you get with these volatile, these junior miners. They're not profitable. It's has negative free cash flow. It has, let's see, what's its revenue? No revenue, right? So it is expected to earn or finally earn profits next year. So the expectation here is that it will come online and it will be very profitable and you do very well. But there's still a lot of what ifs there. I would have to dig into this. Is it truly going to open? Whatever mine they're exploring, is it truly going to open next year? If it is, it's going to earn 75 cents at a $4 stock. That's pretty cheap. You probably want to hold it. So how up in the air is that mine? Okay. Looks like it has a mine in, where is it? Sinaloa, Mexico. Are there any cartel issues? We know about the Sinaloa cartel. That's what I would be looking into. How guaranteed is this mine to open? Because that's what happens a lot with these junior miners, is they're trying to develop a mine, they're trying to get it permitted, but especially in countries like Mexico, Central and South America, there are political aspects to this as well. Usually they have to kick some off to some local politicians, maybe to get the permit continuously, et cetera. It's very common in these countries. So there's probably some risks here. I rather own a mature miner versus a junior miner, but I do like that they're finally expected to earn money next year, but I want to know how guaranteed that is. Thanks for the call. Let's briefly mention the KPP, newest KPP Premium newsletter, which will be distributed tomorrow this week. In the KPP Insight section, we discuss how AI's borrowing binge is affecting your mortgage rate. In the stock section, we mention a business services company with recurring revenue and a biotech company expanding beyond its core treatment franchise. In the consumer watch section, we look at whether the price you see online may be influenced by what a company knows about you. 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Now we're moving into a break. Give me a call now at 888-99-CHART.

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8: 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Everybody loves talking about the housing market, usually because they own a house. Most Americans do. And right now, mortgage rates are well above 7%. Mortgage News Daily has it at 7.43%. Now that's averaged, kind of depends on what bank you're looking at, how credit worthy you are, but almost guaranteed it's north of 7%. So what knock-on effect is this going to have? Well, first off, those that bought over the past, say, 5 years, 4 years since mortgage rates spiked in 2022, expecting to refinance at lower levels, they're wondering what they're going to do. I've been saying this, we've been saying this, don't expect rates to come back down much. Now they could have, you know, down quarters, down years, but the up moves are going to be more higher than the down moves. Let's just say that. That's what happens in an inflationary environment. That period is over. You're not going to get 3% mortgages back again. Probably not 4%. You'd be lucky to get in the 5s again. So this is the new normal. That's your first takeaway. 7% mortgage, if you look throughout history, that's about average. So we are just back to average. It shows you, I'm going to talk about the pendulum swinging. Eventually, the pendulum starts to swing the other way. And that started in 2020. You started to see rates going up. In 2020, late 2020, most, you know, all of 2021, and then really in 2022, right? What else are people doing? Well, they're opting for alternative mortgages. Sound familiar? Pre-financial crisis? Interest-only loans, adjustable rate mortgages, etc. If you're going to get an adjustable rate mortgage, make sure it's closer to the 10-year mark than the 3-year mark. Number one. And then what impact will this have on the housing market as a whole? I've been saying this for a while. I think we are going through probably a 5 to 7 year correction in housing prices. Actually, maybe more, 3 to 5. We've already started it. The end of this year, you're going to see even lower housing sales. Prices are already starting to drop in multiple markets, and I think that's going to accelerate, especially this winter. A lot. There, some sellers can just take their house on the market, and that will happen, and they'll take their house and, pun intended, go home. Or there will be more distressed buyers, people that really want to unload their property, and they're going to have to make major cuts this winter. So when next selling season comes, guess what? Those comps are going to be much lower, and that's how the housing market works. It takes a while for those transactions to feed into the actual list prices. So right now, there's a lot of houses on the market with list prices way above what they're truly worth at a 7.5% mortgage rate. In August, there are 1.62 million existing homes for sale, the highest since 2019. This is somewhat bad news for builders, but not as bad as it had been in the past. So really, this is probably the worst for existing home sellers. Now, on Fridays, we generally make time to fit in a quick rundown of some key benchmark numbers. So let's hit that right now. 2-year Treasury yield, 4.9, up from 4.73 last week. You can see that move. Big move on the short end. And an even bigger move on the long end. 10-year, 5.21 at the close today, up from 4.99 last week. Gold, $42.68 an ounce, down $122 compared to last week. Now, gold and silver, I do think we're going through a continued consolidation phase. What's actually makes me more bullish, even more bullish than I had been in the past, was that usually if rates are going up this much, you're seeing gold and silver crater. But they're not. They're just having, you know, modest down weeks. Silver, $63.93 an ounce, down $2.78 compared to the previous week. Oil, $93.87 a barrel, a $6.53 decrease compared to last week. The national average for gasoline, $4.49, 3-cent increase from last week. And here in California, average is $6.28, a 17-cent increase compared to 1 week ago. So we're definitely feeling it here in California. But in Louisiana, it sounds cheap compared to California, but it's still above $4 a gallon, $4.03 per gallon today. Now, the next Invest Talk, we're looking into this story, the life maxing trap, why 72% of Americans are risking their financial future. A new SoFi survey reveals that nearly 3/4 of Americans say they'd slow their financial progress to enjoy life today, a trend called life maxing that is reshaping how people think about savings and spending. We'll look into the real long-term costs of this mindset and what a balanced approach to enjoying today while building wealth actually looks like. That story is for Monday, but for now, I'm Justin Klein, and we are ready to take your calls right now or anytime at 888-99-CHART.

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1: With SRN News, I'm Mary Rose. President Trump is calling the arrest of five men suspected of planning a terror attack on a U.S. airbase in England fantastic news. Speaking to reporters in Chicago today, he said the group had been looking to do big damage and had been under investigation by British and U.S. authorities. British police said they made the arrest early Sunday, acting on a tip about three suspicious vehicles heading towards RAF Fairford in western England. Thousands of flights have been disrupted as a powerful nor'easter slams the East Coast. The National Weather Service says the slow-moving storm is expected to dump more heavy rain and create dangerous surf conditions from New Jersey to New England through this evening. Forecasters expect the storm's intensity to weaken, but coastal flooding still likely. This is SRN News.
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9: Our main focus point today concerns this question. Meta's AI moment. What a potential ChatGPT rival means for the broader AI race. 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It's the launch of Meta's Muse AI. 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It was a very competitive model. Do you care where your internet comes from? You just want it fast, you want it reliable, and you want it cheap. And to me, that's what these models are. You want it fast, you want it reliable, and you want it cheap. And Meta's offering all those at the cheapest price, free right now. Right now. So when you go look at, for example, the profitability metrics of the hyperscalers, they're all in decline. And to me, that's where the rubber meets the road, is at what point do they throw up their hands and be like, you know what, this is not a business we really want to be in. If you understand the technology, you'll know that there's not really an economic moat to be carved out here. They're all going about this in largely the same way. It's a neural network. Yeah, they make some adjustments and around the margins, but the models are running pretty much the same way. And so, to me, this is a really bad business. And the problem with the major indices is that this is what the Mag 7 is. There are all these names whose profitability is in decline. Meta raised their CapEx expenditures for this year from $130 to $145 billion. So who does that benefit? Companies that build CPUs and GPUs. So semiconductor companies, foundries, power management and cooling companies that help keep server racks cool, networking equipment who helps connect all of these servers to the internet. So fiber optic cables, physical cables, those are the ones that have longer term tailwinds. No, I think that will still be volatile. I think, as I said, the hyperscalers will pull back at some point. It'll probably be when the market starts to punish them. Kind of reminds me of Meta when they came out with Metaverse. They didn't reverse their plan for the Metaverse until the stock cratered. Remember the stock hit a high in 2021 around 380? Went all the way down to $95 per share. Why? Because the market said, no, this Metaverse, we don't believe in it. We don't believe it's a good business. So that's where the rubber's going to meet the road, is when, who's the first one to say, you know what? We don't like what this is doing to our profit margins of our business. We're going to pull back. We're going to be smarter about how much CapEx we spend. But it'll only be triggered once somebody comes out with some earnings where their profitability probably just craters. And that's going to probably feed into the entire space. So to me, that's a short-term issue. And over the next 6, 9, 12 months, you'll probably find one of these hyperscalers that do pull back. Maybe it's Microsoft. Microsoft's probably the most conservative. But we'll see who it is. But from a secular standpoint, the infrastructure, the picks and shovels, is where you want to invest. Now, Meta is basically giving away Muse. And they have a ton of distribution. with Facebook, Instagram, WhatsApp, to feed this up so they can get people to adopt it. And that's going to put pressure on OpenAI. So make sure you diversify your bets. The best model today can easily be usurped by a new model tomorrow. So the bet isn't on the hyperscalers. The bet is, once again, where is the bottleneck? The bottleneck is going to be in electricity and the core infrastructure of building out the compute. Let's keep things moving and play another listener question now.
7: This is Gabriel calling from Central California. It's about 95 degrees and about 6:30 p.m. on my way home from work. I'm calling about stock ticker FTI, Frank Tom Igloo. I'm looking to get in the energy service field. I already own PSX and FANG, Diamondback Energy, and I've never heard of this company, and I was looking at it in some asset allocations in an ETF, and it looks pretty interesting. I was wondering if you could give me your revenue growth forecast and your earning per share forecast on this company for a hold for the next 2 to 5 years. Love what you guys do. I'm soaking up as much as I can in my brain to be a better investor moving forward. Thank you so much. Can't wait to listen on the podcast. Bye-bye.
9: All right, looking at FTI. This is Technip. Interesting. They design and manufacture subsea and surface technology equipment used for the oil and gas industry. Earnings have gone up considerably. They were losing money in 2022, then 45 cents in 2023, $1.82 in 24, $2.45 last year, and then $3.11 expected earnings this year, and $3.61 next year. So strong growth. The growth is slowing a bit. Revenue growth is going from the mid-teens to high single digits over the next couple of years. So that's probably a bit of a worry, but I like the profitability, 35% return on equity. Pretty much no debt on its balance sheet. $1.5 billion in free cash flow, which looks to be an all-time high. So clearly they have something special here. The dividend, it looks like they can easily afford it. They're buying back a ton of shares with that cash flow. I like that. Their dividend only 5 cents now, but once again, a lot of room for that to rise. So I like this. Mid-cap name, kind of $27 billion, mid to large. But I like what you're looking at. This just goes back to kind of the picks and shovels of the oil industry. They're doing well, and I think it's a decent value right here. Now let's make it two in a row from 888-99 chart.
10: Luke and Justin, and this is Gary from Baton Rouge, longtime listener. Enjoy what you all do and appreciate all the education you provide. I was curious if there is a good source to be able to look at the peers for a particular stock so that you can know who else is in the industry or in the field. Thank you.
9: Well, that's going to be some piece of software. So there's a lot of pieces of software that are out there to make it easy for you. There's one called Market Surge by Investor Business Daily. I'm looking at that now. It shows the top five within the sector. Most software where you're getting some sort of data is going to give you some competitors. Morningstar has it, but it's the problem with a lot of the software when they automatically show the peers is that oftentimes it might be something within the industry, but is it exactly what they do? For example, I have Morningstar up just with Realty Income from yesterday's show. And it has some other REITs in there, but are they retail REITs? No, they're not all retail REITs. Looks like one of them is an industrial REIT. Does that really apply? Right? So you're going to have to subscribe to some piece of software. They all should have it to a degree. But once again, it's not going to be the end-all be-all. It's not going to solve your problem and just answer everything for you. You're still going to have to dig and be like, is this really a true competitor? For example, Is it just bringing up tech companies? Like the IBD one, it just brings up the top five within the sector. But if it's in tech, is it a hardware name? Is it a software name? Does it truly appear, or is it just broadly lumped into that sector? There's not really anything that's foolproof, super easy, but whatever software you're getting to get data should have something like this. Let's go with a YouTube question. Don says, what are your thoughts on FPI? FPI. A REIT that holds row crop farmland, corn, soy, beans, wheat, cotton, in the U.S. is a tangible asset with shrinking supply. FPI. Well, here's the issue with FPI or anything farmland related. Farmers are getting crushed with higher oil prices, or diesel prices, importing beef from, what are we, Argentina is where we, the current administration brought in some beef. So they're not very happy about that. That's why funds from operation for FPI is supposed to be down 21% this year. So that's the issue. I don't think this is the best read out there. Yes, it's interesting because it's kind of a pure play farmland name, which are kind of hard to come by. But it's not as clear cut of a good investment as the general thesis sounds. So I'm going to pass on it for now. I think there are much better REITs out there to own. That was Farmland Partners. FPI is the symbol. Now let's go answer one more question now.
11: Hi, I'm calling about XOVR. I just heard about this fund, and I would like your opinion on it. I'll be listening. Thank you.
9: XOVR. This is the ERShares private public crossover ETF. Interesting. Private public crossover ETF. I'm not sure what that means. But if I look at the portfolio, it's 36% technology, 24% consumer services, 10% financial services, 21% healthcare. So it looks like very, very speculative names. Maybe these are companies that they bought as private investments and they held them until they were, I'm not sure. Let's go look at the performance. See how long it's been around. Ooh. So the 5-year performance is in the 88th percentile, which means that 88% of funds within this sector or within this category, excuse me, did better over 5 years. Now, it's had a good year. Let's see, year to date. This year to date, it's up 6.5%. It's in the 59th percentile, so slightly below average for the year. 1 year, it's 89th percentile, so last 1 year has been really bad. The last 3 years, the 47th percentile, which means that's basically average, slightly above average. Morningstar has it at one star. Now, what are you paying for this below average return? Well, you're paying 75 basis points is your expense ratio. So it's pretty expensive for a name that's highly speculative, or investing in names that are highly speculative. So I don't really see any reason to buy this name. Performance is poor. The fees are high. Just looks like a speculative tech fund with high fees. So I'm passing on XOVR. I'd be interested to see what is their process here. I have to dig into that. But on the surface, looks like a very poor fund. Now, Retirement Summit is coming up October 24th. Pre-registration is open now. So head over to investtalk.com. Now, this is InvestTalk. I'm Justin Klein. We have one goal here each and every weekday. It's help you achieve your own version of financial freedom. And our work continues after this final break. So get your questions in right now at 888-99-CHART.

0: Hey, I am Brant, and her name is Sherry, and she's a friend and a colleague of mine, and we were just praying for her, actually, because she had a major surgery she just went through.
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6: Hey guys, calling from the Bay Area. Love the show. Have a quick question. What do you think about Dexcom, D-X-C-M, Dexcom, and also Eton, E-T-O-N? Two pharmaceuticals I'm interested in. Thanks so much. Bye-bye.
7: Well, Dexcom is not really a pharmaceutical. They design, develop, and commercialize continuous glucose monitoring system for the systems for the management of diabetes. Problem with that is we're in the era of GLP-1s. I don't know if you know this, but almost all type 2 diabetes diagnoses are curable. Just an oversupply of glucose in your system. If you went on a keto diet or just calorie deficit for a long period of time, you'd solve it. It's not that hard. One way to do that is take a GLP-1 and reduce your calorie intake. Also, other types of peptides to take, etc. So, well, yes, people still have type 2 diabetes. I think over time, it's going to be very clear how to solve this problem. And that's why earnings expectations for this year and next year continue to go down. Growth is slowing. Then you have risk of names like Apple or other tech companies that are developing, trying to develop wearables where you can monitor glucose using your watch. And maybe they have some IP around that, etc. But the bottom line is, I don't really see this as a great risk versus reward in this healthcare environment. Now, ETON is very different. This is a pharmaceutical company. And they had been losing money for a long time. This is one of those rare companies that was trying to develop products and then eventually did. And now sales were basically zero in 2019. And this year, they're expected to be $150 million, about $220 million next year. Those are in $2.10 next year and a $57 stock. So it is a bit expensive, but clearly there's probably some more growth ahead here. So while, yeah, it has ran up, I think it's still a better, much better risk versus reward. Profitability is good, 42% return on equity. they're not they're cash flow neutral, basically. Free cash flow is zero. But still a small name, $1.6 billion market cap. So I think there's still a lot of upside for Eaton. So if I'm picking one or the other, I'm definitely picking ETON. Now let's talk about 5% 10-year and how that might feed into other parts of the market. I think it's pretty clear that we're in at least a danger zone. What second order effects is this going to have? We just talked about housing a little bit. I don't think it's going to be an 08 type of crisis around housing where there's going to be widespread foreclosures and things like that. The lending habits of the banks since then in the housing market are much better. So I don't think that's where the issue lies. I think it's places like private credit, maybe overseas issues with higher costs of capital for other countries like in Europe. So what are the directly related bets that unwind? In 2022, it was the growth stocks rolled over. Because when you run a discounted cash flow model, that discount rate suddenly means those future cash flows in 5-10 years out suddenly become worth a lot less. So that was a big factor then, and likely will be a big factor in the next year or two, as long as rates stay relatively elevated. France is seeing 10-year bond at 4.67, more than a full percentage point above Germany's. This is a level that we saw kind of in the 2010 Eurozone crisis. Is that a potential issue? Is it a yen carry trade unwind? What I'm saying here is risk in markets are rising. Doesn't mean you sell everything, but understand where the pockets of risk are rising. It's not everything, but different pockets that are rate sensitive or have second order effects of higher rates definitely are in the crosshairs of a potential market break. That about does it. I'm Justin Klein, reminding you about KPB Financial's parallel investing. 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
8: InvestTalk is a trademark of KPP Financial. Because of the nature of the interactive dialogue inherent in the format of this program, it's important for the listener to understand that not all comments made will apply to them. Specifically, nothing said shall be taken to be investment advice, or shall statements on this program be considered an offer to buy or sell security. Because such advice is rendered solely on an individual basis and at times will require that the investor review a prospectus before investing. InvestTalk is a copyrighted program of Klein, Pavlis, and Peasley Financial, a registered investment advisor firm, which retains all rights.
0: Hey, I am Brant, and her name is Sherry, and she's a friend and a colleague of mine, and we were just praying for her, actually, because she had a major surgery she just went through.
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2: They were looking to do big damage to our force.
3: A growing debate over academic standards is putting the University of California under scrutiny. Correspondent Richard Boyd reports.
4: More than 2,000 UC faculty members have signed letters raising concerns about students' math and reasoning skills since SAT and ACT scores were dropped from admissions. Remedial courses are reportedly increasing as regents consider bringing testing back. Critics say the current system relies too heavily on grades and short essays, and argue that California must restore academic rigor if its universities are to remain excellent. Richard Boyd reporting.
3: A new survey finds most Americans believe the rule of law is weaker today than it was a decade ago. Correspondent Ron Taylor reports.
5: 56% said the rule of law has declined, compared with 14% who said it's stronger. Democrats were more likely to blame Donald Trump, while Republicans more often cited election reforms. Some analysts argue the deeper problem is cultural, declining respect for law, accountability, and truth across American society. Ron Taylor reporting.
3: Thousands of flights have been disrupted as a powerful nor'easter slams the East Coast. Forecasters expect the storm's intensity to weaken, but coastal flooding is still likely from Virginia to Massachusetts. More on these stories at townhall.com.
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3: Tragedy in Africa. Correspondent Donna Warder reports.
7: Police in South Africa say at least 27 people are dead in two separate mass shootings. The first happening at a bar late Saturday night near Johannesburg, when the local police commissioner says eight gunmen with AK-47 rifles and pistols opened fire on patrons at a bar.
8: It is unfortunate that we have the loss of lives. Yes, 17 people who have lost their life is too many. 15, they got admitted to the hospital.
7: About 4 hours later, 10 people were killed and 11 wounded at a store near Cape Town. Police say they're searching for multiple suspects. This follows a mass shooting Tuesday in which 11 people were killed at a house party south of Durban. I'm Donna Warder.
3: Police in Detroit say three men died and four others were wounded in a shooting on the city's west side this morning. Breaking news and analysis, townhall.com. A popular type of weight loss drug may be causing problems with people's eyesight.
9: Millions of Americans are on weight loss drugs, but now some are filing a lawsuit against the companies of GLP-1 drugs, claiming they were not warned of a rare type of sudden vision loss as a side effect. Common Spirit St. Anthony North Hospital CMO Dr. Crystal Tamara specializes in weight loss medicine.
10: When we have rapid changes in blood sugar in people who have type 2 diabetes, which we use these medications for, that they can have issues with blurry vision or even an increase in something called diabetic retinopathy.
9: She says there is a small risk of sudden permanent vision loss, but overall the benefits continue to outweigh the risk. And I'm Scott Pringle.
3: Dog owners may live a longer life. Research published by the American Heart Association says dog ownership is tied to a 24% drop in all causes of death for the general population. More on these stories at Town Hall.
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1: 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And of course, if you do want to dial in again, you can dial in at 1-800-516-1220 as well. Last week, if you did not hear last week's show, I decided to do kind of a series on power secrets. I have 12 power secrets. I've been teaching this for years. I started in 2011. I think it's important for people to know. And actually, from full transparency here, I actually developed this talk, this seminar for women. I know, guys, don't get all offended and hurt. Why? Because I wanted to balance the scales. Can we agree that the scales are not always balanced for whatever reason? And I wanted to balance the scales, and I wanted women to know their value and to understand that, so they can traffic through this life and the different roles that they'll play, just like men play different roles, like fathers or brothers or sons or your careers. And so we don't always look at women as if they don't play different roles, like a mother, a wife, a sister, a daughter. And so we want to traffic through healthy. But the power secrets are really for people, for human beings. So they're obviously adaptable. They're not exclusive to women. I just like doing the Power Women, Power Secrets seminar, which is powerful. And if you ever want me to do a Power Women, Power Secrets seminar for your women's group, definitely reach out to us on our website at smallbusinessconcierge.biz. And go to Power Women, Power Secrets and connect with us. I would love to do a seminar with you, for you, and keep us on that level playing field. So last week, Power Secrets, part one, this is part two. Last week was Power Secrets, what makes you so great? That's not a snide remark. That is, what makes you so great? 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And we rebroadcast on Fridays. So stay tuned in. Stay tuned in to KDOW. We're crushing it. We're crushing it. Who else is crushing it in the Bay Area? That's why we're the number one business and finance network, because we have a holistic approach to making sure that you are all that you can be. And this is not an Air Force commercial. Be all you can be. Power Secrets Part 2. Last week I gave you 4 secrets. This week I'm going to give you 4 more secrets. Give you food for thought for everyone in the listening of my voice. How are you structured, designed, as you've grown and developed? How are you structured? When you think about who you are, how are you structured? What has helped you bend in some particular way or designed in some? Who helped develop you and what have you become in your thinking? The 4 power secrets we're going to deal with today are principle, position, posture, and possess. So let's get started with principle. I like principle because its origins, its 14th century origin, source or beginning. Your rule of conduct. What is your rule of conduct? What is your axiom? And I know that there's a lot going on in the political realm, and there's a lot of talk about our leadership of this country, the federal government, and how Trump may choose to say or do a thing. And one of the things that I've said throughout this administration is how you are as an individual has nothing to do with any sitting president, anyone elected to office. If your bend is in a particular way and that you hold within yourself and you normalize being rude or crude or just, I've met women who are just, if you don't want to know the truth, don't ask them. They're going to be blunt, and it's going to be cold, and it's going to be callous, it's going to be whatever. But that's how they are. That's their principle. That's their rule of conduct. So I can't say that your rule of conduct is because of somebody elected to office. I think that's a hard pill for me to swallow. And what I'm really saying is that you were who you were prior to any election. Why? Because you grew up, you've had some experiences, and whatever they were, they helped to shape you. Now, if you feel emboldened and feel like you are in a position to maybe say what you aren't putting any boundaries around your voice in a healthy way, I think it's healthy that, come on, I don't think the internet and TikTok and Twitter, X, Blue Sky, Facebook, LinkedIn, whatever, Instagram, was necessarily intended for people to just lose their ever-loving mind and just say whatever. I don't think so. But if that's you, then it is your rule of conduct. It is your axiom. That is not my axiom. That is not my rule of conduct. I'm going to go high. If you go low, I'm going to go high. if you go lower, I'm going to go higher. Why? Because your behavior does not dictate my character of who I am. So what is your principle? What is your rule of conduct? And let me just tell you, it's okay to pivot and change in the game. You can, if you don't like what you see, or if you love what you see, there is always room for growth. No one has hit the pinnacle of life. We don't. We live, and we live for a certain time. And if we keep living, we keep hopefully learning, if you're willing to be a lifelong learner, if you're willing to have a growth mindset versus a fixed mindset. Fixed mindsets are very, very difficult. I don't engage with fixed mindsets when I'm coaching and working with people. I don't let people hire my services that have a fixed mindset. If I'm talking to them and I know that I'm not going to be able to teach them anything. Why? Because they have a wall, a nice big thick wall. And so it's not a good use of my time. All money is not good money. It's not. Some of you guys, folks out there, have money from the wrong people and it's got you totally stressed out. What's your principle? Decide on what your principle of your world is going to be, and it's okay to adjust it. In the 1530s, a system, one of the fundamental tenets or doctrine of a system, a law or truth that others, which others are founded, comes from this sense of a right rule of conduct. And I think we've lost some of that, especially here in the U.S. We've lost some right rule of conduct. And what's interesting, and I'm gonna quote Adlai Stevenson's speech from New York City in 1952. August 27. It is often easier to fight for principles than to live up to them. Wow. Are you fighting for principles that you yourself won't even live up to? We got to go to a commercial break. When we come back, we will go through our other three principles, or our other three power secrets, I mean. When we come back, you're listening to Margaret Jackson here on AM 1220 KDOW. We are Bay Area's business and finance leader.
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1: Welcome back. Welcome back. And we are talking about, if you're just tuning in, Power Secrets Part 2. How are you structured, designed, and developed? Last week, we talked about Power Secrets Part 1. What makes you so great? But what's the fabric of how you're designed? What's the fabric of how you allowed yourself to be developed? And I mean, in some cases, it may have been just the worst situation. I've had some very hardships growing up myself. And children, it's not their fault for the things that they go through. Okay. So if adults are out there mishandling their gift, it still shapes us, right? And it can shape and form us in different ways. Good, bad, ugly. How are you shaped? How are you formed? How are you structured? How are you designed? Why are you on that path? Maybe you're on that path to becoming. I'm on my path of ultimately becoming 100% of who Margaret Jackson wants to be. I'm frustrated because I'm not there yet. Why? Because I know when I get there, I'm going to impact more people. And so it agitates me. Position is our next word. So we talked about principle. What do you live by? What is your code of conduct? What is your rule of law for your life? A rule of conduct. Principle. P- position, and you'll find similarities with these words today. I love that because they're similar, but they're not the same. Be careful with that. They're not really the same. There's some slight differences. So we've got position. The late 14th century, position as a term from logic and philosophy, or the statement of belief. Your belief system. Similar but not the same as what your rule of conduct is. What's your statement of belief? How do you, your act or fact of placing in a situation, your position, what does that look like? Or a simpler meaning, a place as a person, a place occupied by a person or a thing. But in this situation, I'm talking about you. Where have you placed yourself in the recesses of yourself, of your mind, of your being? How are you positioned? Are you where you want to be? I would say to power women, a power woman frames her position, frames that place of being. So how do you frame that place of being? Your standing, if you will. Maybe your social rank is important to you. I think I mentioned last week I was speaking with someone and they were talking about titles. I said, are titles important to you? It's interesting to me because when you have no more titles and you have now retired from all of the positions that you've ever had. And I tell people, you retire from places. You don't retire from life. So what is that next step for you? And it may not be in the workforce. How is that going to shape your position of your thinking about yourself? And this is important because all of this impacts how we engage in business, how we engage as an entrepreneur, how we engage as a CEO, how we engage as people and leaders and authority, or growing into our leadership, if you're growing into your leadership, or if you're a student. You really have to be intentional about what you're thinking about on how you are allowing yourself to be shaped. We have people that have been shaped in such a way that they have walked on college campuses and have taken lives because something in them, position, their bend, their role of conduct, their principles, somewhere has caused them to make those choices. And then we have those that have had their lives shaped in the things that they've gone through and hardships and become wonderfully successful. They've used the naysayers' voices to try to put them in a place or a position that they didn't agree with, like Oprah Winfrey. She was told she was not made for television. Somebody was wrong. Danny DeVito, he was, you're too short. How you see yourself is important. how you decide on the position and your statement of belief, how you're going to assume a position. Your base has to be greater than someone else's voice that moves you from some place you should not be. I got to go to a commercial break. When we come back, we will continue with our Power Secrets. 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We are Bay Area's business and finance leader.
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1: Welcome in. I like welcome in better than welcome back. Welcome in just seems and sounds so personable. I love it. Welcome in to the Business on the Edge show with Margaret Jackson. Doesn't that sound really, really nice? I think it sounds nice. So we're talking about power secrets. Power secrets. We are all shaped and framed and developed through a what I call power secrets. And we're doing this series that I started. I'm doing this series. And I say we because this is a team. I've got my producing engineer there and the network, the station here, and all of that. And so we're a team. I've got my small business concierge, Business on the Edge team, so we're a team. So when I'm doing this, it's a we. So why are we talking about? Because this is what I want to share with you when I say we. So power secrets, and I want you to feel like you're in the room. If we were sitting for Starbucks coffee, this is how the conversation would go. So I want you to feel like you're in the room. When you're in the studio with us. Principle, position, and we're going to talk about posture. Posturing, not peacocking. That's a whole nother discussion and word. And we usually tend to use that with men, peacocking. But that's not what we're talking about. We're talking about posture. Posture and how are you structured? Power Secrets 2. 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Posture, 1620s. To place or to set. And I give you these, I love etymology because it puts simple words that you think you really have understood and find out that I really didn't understand it that way. I didn't really like passion. Passion is about surrender, or not surrender. Passion is about suffering. And I talked about that last week. So 1620s, posture, assuming a particular posture of your body, right? And it can mean some other things, but again, these words are relative to you personally, how you're seeing yourself, what makes you so great, like last week. How are you designed and structured based on your, up until today, everything, you're a sum total of everything that you've experienced. And you've made some decisions on how you were going to be. Posturing. Maybe it's your posture as your, with regards to your mind or your character. I want you to consider that. What kind of posture do you take, or pose? I like the word pose. Posture is also from the late 14th century. Pose. That we formulate the word posture, or to be, or to remain in a type of posturing. What is your posturing? What does that look like? A noticeable? Is it admired? Is it an attitude? What is your character? What does that look like? Who are you? It's important. You're leading people. How are you postured to lead them? I've got to go to a commercial break. When we come back, we'll wrap it up. Well, we'll start to wrap it up with our last word and wrap this up. 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We're Bay Area's business and finance leader.
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11: With SRN News, I'm John Scott. Hurricane Nolo moving away from the Hawaii Islands amid a lingering threat of heavy rain and flash flooding. Far to the east, Mexico's Baja California Peninsula bracing, meanwhile, for the expected arrival of Hurricane Polo on Monday. It was expected to reach the Baja Peninsula. A powerful nor'easter pummeling the shoreline in the eastern U.S. for a second day. The storm causing another round of flooding in low-lying areas in New Jersey and New York City. Knocked out power to tens of thousands of homes in New England, one death linked to that storm. Towson University in Maryland issued a shelter-in-place order Sunday night after shooting across the street from the campus. The alert notified students it was not a drill and instructed them to close and lock their windows. Baltimore police are continuing their search for suspects. This is SRN News.
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1: 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It's not a brochure of what we do as a company, as Small Business Concierge. 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So wonderful. For example, these power secrets we're going to be posting on the website. All 12 secrets are posted on our website at smallbusinessconcierge.biz, Power Weapon Power Secrets, and we're going to link each power word to the segment of the part of the show that it aligns with. So you can just go out and kind of chew on it. I want to wrap up posture. And again, it's a state of being or an attitude in relationship to whatever your circumstance is. You ever watch the animal kingdom? The animal kingdom is so fascinating because they do a lot of posturing, right? When they're hunting or when they're protecting. You ever see the lioness, how they'll crouch down while they're hunting before they reveal themselves to go after whatever they're hunting, antelopes or our posture. Don't you know in the workplace, I'm going to say this, I probably shouldn't even say this on air, but I'm going to say it anyway. I had someone say something to me interesting this week about Elon Musk. They have a friend, a colleague of sorts, an acquaintance, whatever the relationship is. And we were having a discussion on some things. And they said they have a friend who works for Elon Musk, and you can tell when he's in the office, when he's in the building, because the whole atmosphere changes. Why? Because he is positioned, he has postured himself in such a way that you can discern and feel someone's energy, and it can, especially as a leader, you can shift the entire atmosphere of your office. And so if you rule by fear and bullying or whatever, or if you rule by pulling the best out of your people as a leader, whatever it is, that sense of attitude or state of being or posturing is going to be felt. And some people like being bullies. It's just the way it is. And I talk about bullies because it's like we're like on bully overload right now in this country. Like, really? I don't get bullied. So let me be clear on that. You could try to bully me, but you're wasting your time. I'm not easily bullied. And I may not even say something when someone is trying. I had someone trying to bully me back in 2020. And I used some wisdom. And at the end of the day, they didn't get what they wanted, and I got what I wanted. Let's just say that and leave that at that. So be clear on how you're posturing. yourself and the impact that you make in the workplace and in your business. It is important. It is important. All right. Final power secret. Possess. And I don't mean like the exorcist possess. Come on. It does take you to that, though. And, you know, like horror movies and stuff. I'm not a horror movie girl. That's not my thing. That's not my jam. Possess or possession. Where do we get this? It really just means to dominate your space. Dominate what you are responsible for. And how are you doing that? How are you, when you think about, again, this is Power Secrets, right? Power Secrets Part 2 on how are you structured, designed, and developed? Do you like you? How do you hold your space? How are you occupying? How are you inhabiting in that space? That possession is important. We're supposed to take ground. We love seeing ground being taken in a football game for our team to get where? Into the end zone. Why? To win the game. What are you holding down? Do you have the ability to occupy, hold your space that you're responsible for or not? Maybe you're overwhelmed. Okay, so this possessus word is from a 14th century word, possessing. That's to hold or to inhabit. I like to occupy without regard to ownership. What are you holding down? Can you hold it down? Are you taking ground? You should be taking ground. I gotta go. We'll be back. You listen to Margaret Jackson here on Business on the Edge, BA's Business and Finance Leader.
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1: Welcome back in to the show. We are wrapping it up. We're at the bottom of our hour. And so we're going to make some final comments. And I make some final comments. Possess. I was talking about possess. Possession. Possess. What are you holding on? And I love the phrase or the definition of possess, of master of. What are you a master of? What are you holding in your control? And let me just be clear, so this is not taken out of context. This is not about our being and how we are. It's not about, people weren't born or designed to be possessed by some other person, possessions, right? Did our world grow into that? Sure, we have slavery and all of that throughout history. But people weren't the ones that were supposed to be dominated. It was everything else around us, our animal kingdoms and these sorts of things. We're supposed to have human stewardship, a nicer way of putting that, on how we rule, or even our self-rule, okay? But it really wasn't supposed to be. This is why people fight back. This is why we see wars, because one people group doesn't want to be controlled or dominated by some other people group, because people weren't designed to be ruled in that context. And so we see wars. And so, but what I would say is, what are you the master of in your own world? What are you mastering? What ground are you taking? What are you doing that is so powerful? POTUS. Having power, or powerful in your world, that puts you amongst the stars. We saw it in Steve Jobs. Just a great mind on what he wanted to bring to the world with regards to technology. We see how our world has been shaped over time through history, through innovation, and through genius thinking of people having what I would say discipline of mind, discipline of who they are. This is about you. This is not about external things. These power secrets about you examining yourself, whoever you are, however you think of yourself, to be a greater version of yourself, because we have need of you. The world has need of you to be the best version of who you are. But the only way, one who can help you get there, is you and your thinking and thought in it. All I'm trying to do is say, hey, there's some great power secrets that can help you along the way to be the boss, the leader that you should be to your employees, that will encourage them to be the best version that they can be, to produce the best work that you'll ever see. And sometimes this is through, you would be surprised that statistically, employees are not motivated by more money to do better work. They're motivated by you telling them that they did a great job and appreciating them, actually. So, our power secrets for today, principle. How are you What is your code of conduct, if you will? How are you positioning yourself? How are you posturing? How are you dominating, possessing, or mastering of who you are? Some people have no master of who they are. They're like big adult whiny babies throwing 5-year-old tantrums. It is crazy to see. It is crazy to watch. We're watching this all over the world. We're watching adult tantrums on air. Like, what is going on? What just happened? And we're seeing it all over the web. People just having TikTok meltdowns or Facebook, whatever. And they're saying everything. I can't read and watch everything. I'm like, this is, wow. So do a self-assessment of yourself. Choose to be. The only race that you're really running against is against yourself. We only have a certain amount of time on this planet. We're going to leave something behind, whether we like it or not, a piece of us. What is that going to look like for you? Be great on purpose. You were born for greatness. Why not be greatness? You were born to be potent. Why not be a great potential? All right. Be good to someone out there. Be great. Go check out our website, smallbusinessconcierge.biz. And I'll see you next week, and we'll wrap up our part 3 of Power Secrets. 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

0: back on for most customers in Atlantic and Cape May counties. In New Jersey, I'm Larry Kofsky.
1: Thousands of flights have been disrupted. Attorney General Todd Blanche says President Trump has not denied access for major news outlets. Blanche, defending the president's position on ABC's This Week, saying that being at the White House is a privilege and not a right.
2: Well, the president hasn't denied access. That's not the right way to describe it. This is what the president has said, is that he is sick and tired of certain media outlets just refusing to report accurate news.
1: President Trump has banned CNN, MS Now, and Politico over what he said was negative coverage and fake news. A federal judge later ruled the Trump administration must temporarily restore to the White House for outlets that had been banned access. In Maryland, Towson University issuing a shelter-in-place order Sunday night. That's after a shooting across the street from the campus. The alert notifying students it was not a drill and instructed them to close and lock their windows and doors until further notice and to report anything suspicious. According to police, the shooting happened at the Cardiff Hall apartment complex. Police are continuing to search for suspects. There is no update on the suspect's condition. More on these stories from Town Hall.
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9: This is a Bloomberg Business of Sports report. An entity linked to Lionel Messi bought the house next door to his Fort Lauderdale home for $8 million. The same LLC that bought the new property is listed as the owner of Messi's home next door, which

0: purchase in 2023 for $10.8 million. Buying up nearby properties to increase privacy and build compounds has become common among the ultra-wealthy, including in South Florida, where Ken Griffin and Jeff Bezos have bought neighboring properties. The NFL has reportedly fined San Francisco 49ers fullback Kyle Juszczyk almost $15,000 and Indianapolis Colts guard Matt Gonsalves more than $8,800 for touchdown celebrations the league said mimic chugging a beer. The irony, Bud Light is the official beer of the NFL. The league told the players their imitation of chugging a beer constituted an offensive demonstration and could reasonably be construed as being in poor taste. For the Bloomberg Business of Sport Report, I'm Michael Barr.
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3: It's one of the most important part of Microsoft's, you know, chatbot right now. The Copilot feature is that at the bottom of it, they are not only using OpenAI models, but they are actually adding newer models to it. So, for example, Anthropic's Claude, and we think down the road it's going to be other models, you know, perhaps Mistral in Europe and maybe other open source models down the road. So I think what Microsoft is showing is it is an important layer in between, and the model companies are not going to take all the economics here.
2: Do we know what the has Microsoft given us a lot to work with here in terms of numbers and, you know, paid subscribers?
3: Yeah, so if you know, the most amazing part of Microsoft Office is, and I can go back, you know, 15 years thinking, well, where are you going to get more users? It doesn't work that way. I mean, you already have, let's say, 300, 400 million people that are using this product. But what happens is they really like to upgrade their plans. It's called, you know, their latest plan called the E7 suite or the Microsoft. It has Copilot in it. It has a lot of agentic capabilities in it. And it's priced almost 75% more than the last plan, which is called the E5. So we should see massive double-digit growth in Microsoft Office revenue over the next couple of years, even when user growth is not there, because people are embracing these paid seats of Copilot, which, if my memory goes right, is something around 30 million right now out of the big base of, as I said, about 300 plus million users.
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4: Hi, everyone. Welcome to the weekend edition of Bloomberg Business Week. Our backdrop this week, the 81st annual UN General Assembly in session in New York City. President Trump addressed the United Nations General Assembly, saying that he expects the U.S. will reach an agreement with Iran after the midterms.
5: He also said that the U.S. rejects the globalist scheme to control AI. He reiterated that he believes Cuba will fall and that the U.S. will start building two, quote, very major military bases in Greenland that will give the U.S. permanent control over security and all other needs on that territory.
4: The address was President Trump's second before the United Nations since returning to the Oval Office in early 2025, and comes at a very different moment of his presidency, one where his approval rating is at or near record lows, according to polls, and warning signs continue to flash for Republicans ahead of November's midterm election that could see them lose control of Congress. It also comes at a time when President Trump's approach globally has faced pushback from other world leaders.
5: So lots to think about around the world, and our global news team converging here in New York City to talk with leaders in town for the UN gathering. You can check out all of our coverage on the Bloomberg Terminal and at Bloomberg.com.
4: As for us this hour, we wanted to focus on the U.S., the politics of the country, the economy. We catch up with someone who knows President Trump well, having served as the White House Communications Director for 10 or 11 days, depending on who you ask, before becoming one of his most outspoken critics. Anthony Scaramucci is here with his new book and on his front row seat in a Trump White House. But remember, he was also someone who knew the president before he came to the White House.
5: Plus, the two economists from Princeton and the University of Chicago who are behind the new book about who really is rich in America, how they got there, and the power that they have. It turns out we may be living in the age of millionaires.
4: All of that to come, but first, you may know him from Wall Street. It's someone we've covered a fair amount here at Bloomberg. You may also know him from his flash in the pan time in the Trump White House during his first term, or his unfiltered take on modern politics.
5: Anthony Scaramucci is founder and managing partner of the hedge fund SkyBridge. He's the co-host of the podcast The Rest is Politics, and he's the author of the new book All the Wrong Moves, How Three Catastrophic Decisions Led to the Rise of Trump.
2: Was being in the White House for you a wrong move as you look back?
6: Well, I would say campaigning for Donald Trump. I was with Jeb Bush, Jeb dropping out of the race, and me accepting the offer from then-candidate Trump to go work for him was a colossal mistake, probably the biggest mistake, until I made the bigger mistake of going to work inside the White House. So I would say that they were graduating and exponentially bigger mistakes.
2: But didn't feel like a mistake at the time. Or did it?
6: Well, by 24 hours into it, it started to feel like a mistake because, you know, it was a crazy situation and there was heavy levels of dysfunctionality. And, you know, I mean, I'm taking you back 9 years now, but Priebus and Bannon and Jared.
2: They were not on your side.
6: No, they hated my guts.
2: Yeah.
6: Yeah, but you know, the funny thing about Priebus, he should just tell you that he hates your guts. You know, he doesn't have to, like, act like Richie Cunningham.
2: Well, you talk about being like, you know what I mean? I'm out there in front and, like, I lay it out.
6: No, I said I'm a front stabber. I'm not a back stabber. You know, I'll tell you to your face. You know, I'm like, come on, I'm a New Yorker. Like, yeah, you guys know you're in New York.
2: Listen, we all have visited the White House. We have a feel. We see it. We see the pictures. We see the president coming out and making. Take us inside the White House. Your first day, your second day, and what that was like. And I understand President Trump and his administration, they were
6: so
2: different.
6: So I have to remember, I had friends of mine that worked for President Clinton. I had You've a relationship with President Obama. So I had been in the White House for 30 years. And, in the Oval Office, the Roosevelt Room, I'd been in the Navy mess. I had never been to the residence. So the first time I was in the residence was when I worked in the White House for President Trump. But it's a small place. You know that. It's not that big. The West Room building isn't that big. The West Wing offices is not big. The Oval itself is not that big. Moreover, the president's study is probably smaller than anything that was at Trump Tower for Donald Trump. But it is a magisterial historic place, and it's very well preserved. And there's a White House Historical Association, mm-hmm. Which I did get familiar with in that short period of time. And the Truman renovation prior to the recent Trump renovations was unbelievably necessary. People don't remember that, but the entire White House was gutted and a steel frame was put in, mm-hmm. and the place was rebuilt. And thank God for that because it was really falling apart. But listen, I'll tell you a human story about the president, though, because I know I'm at odds with him, but this is a human story. First day I was with him after I did my press conference, we were sitting in the Oval Office together alone. It was just the two of us. And I said to him, you know, we're two New Yorkers. You're from Queens. I'm from Nassau County. Can you believe you're behind the Resolute desk and I'm sitting here? And he said something very human. He said, you know, first time I got here, I was very unnerved by it. Mm. I was sitting here saying, okay, I'm actually the president. And then the phone was ringing. He picked up the phone. It was White House protocol. And he said, Mr. President, you've got a head of state coming. And you're going to meet Prime Minister Theresa May at the North Portico. And the president looked at me and said, I had no idea where the North Portico was. You know, I mean, it was a very honest and very human moment, which you don't often see with the president.
7: You know, the last time you and I spoke was, I believe, when your memoir came out, 2018. Mm-hmm. It was called Trump, the Blue Collar President.
6: Yeah.
7: In that book, you wrote that, I believe we have a real opportunity in a Trump presidency to change things dramatically for the good. We might never have a president again who can move intractable barriers the way he does. It was a very complimentary portrait of the president. It was written after your time at the White House.
6: Yeah, I certainly didn't want to be that baby or play the victim after I got fired. I was very supportive of the president up until about August of 2019. That book, if you go back and read it, I think it stands the test of time, and it's a good corollary to this book because what I explained in the book is that we have a crisis of wages for a very large group of people in the United States. We've sort of left a large group of people, blue-collar workers, et cetera, out. You know, we have an economically aspirational society for many, and certainly for my blue-collar family, we felt economically aspirational. But if you look at the data, there's about 20 to 25% of the people now that feel economically desperational. And so the message of blue-collar president was he has the ability to cross over over. He could be a post-partisan president. He could be a transformative president. He could help get deals done to bring that community back into the social contract of America. But that didn't happen.
7: So what happened?
6: But he had the potential to do that.
7: What happened for you that changed your view on him?
6: Well, I mean, there was a number of different things, but the main one, I was on the Bill Maher show actually defending him. I thought I was defending him. Catherine Rampell, I don't know if you ever interviewed her, but mm-hmm. she was on the show with me. She turned to me and said, well, what about the squad? And so for your listeners and viewers, what is the squad? It's four women that are in the House of Representatives. They're pretty much hard left leaning. He said that they should go back to the countries they originally came from. Three of them are born in the United States. One is a naturalized citizen. That's American nativism. That's a form of racism. So Catherine asked me on a live television show, well, you're defending the president. What do you think of the remarks about the squad? I said, listen, I don't like them. My Italian-American grandmother was told that in the 1920s. It broke her heart. She used to talk about it to us in the 1960s and 70s. And I wish he wouldn't talk like that. That's a form of nativism. It's a form of racism. Mm-hmm. He's the American president. Well, Bill Maher said to me, he's going to attack you tomorrow. I said, there's no way. I was defending him. He said, you were 7-for for him. You got to go 13-for-10. I said, he's not watching your show. He goes, what are you, an idiot? Stormy Daniels was on the show tonight. That was his first guest.
2: He was watching.
6: And so he was watching, and he started blasting me the next day. I'm a New Yorker, so I started blasting back. And then he blasted me again, and I blasted him. Then he started attacking my wife. And so he knew that Deirdre and I were going through a personal relationship crisis when I was in the White House. We had a divorce paperwork put together. Thank God we reconciled our marriage because we love each other. But it was a bridge too far for me. You know, he's capable of doing things that are way outside the standard deviation of what's normal for an American president. And I had given him millions of dollars. I'd supported him. And you're going after my wife. You know, I've got a problem at home that I'm trying to repair. Is just a bridge too far for me. And I said, okay, this guy's not the type of leader that should be the president of the United States. And so I spoke out against him. I was probably one of the first people that was an aide or an assistant to the president. There are many now, not just me, that try to tell people how dangerous he is.
2: What happened, though, to the contract, in your view, that Donald Trump made while on the campaign trail, certainly the first time around, in saying, I'm going to bring more of you people into the economy. I'm going to help those of you who feel like both Democrats and Republicans maybe have left you behind in some ways.
6: That was the blueprint for blue-collar presidents. So there were so many different things he could have done to do that.
2: But why didn't he? That's my question. I understand the promises that he made.
6: He's a distracted guy. He'll stay on a thing, and then he moves to another thing very quickly. We're supposedly having infrastructure week in the first term every week. It never materialized. I think the tax cuts that got put through in 2017, which the conservative, more traditional Republicans like Paul Ryan wanted those tax cuts, and also the SALT deduction, which mm-hmm. hurt places like New York and blue states. I think that hurt his standing with the Democrats, frankly. And then, if you remember, he said countries, and as he was trying to put together the immigration package, and these things started to unwind on him. And you had traditional Republicans in there that were indifferent to that cause, if we're being honest. Traditional Republicans in Trump 1 probably protected the country and the world from the tariffs, bellicosity of rhetoric against NATO, potential trade war with Canada.
2: The guardrails, right?
6: Yeah, all those things were things that were likely to have had happened in Trump 1 had he had this level of personnel. The Trump 2 personnel in Trump 1, you would see that. But the Republicans also prevented some of the stuff that we're talking about in terms of bringing those people back into the integration of the economy.
2: You talk Republicans. A lot of the Republicans are the personnel that are allowing things to happen. And I think it's fair to say
6: they're not traditional Republicans, though. The Republicans of Mitt Romney and John McCain, and the Republicans of Adam Kissinger and Paul Ryan and General John Kelly, they're long gone from the party. This was you want to talk about a decapitation. We have a decapitation strike in Iran, but the first decapitation strike for Donald Trump was removing senior Republican establishment leadership from the Republican Party. This was an M&A, and he installed MAGA and the Heritage Foundation. They call themselves Republicans, but they're not the Republicans I grew up with.
2: Who are these Americans? Who are these leaders? It just feels we didn't drain the swamp.
6: Well, you know, let me tell you, under Donald Trump, it's not a swamp. It is a gold-plated hot tub. Okay, when you think about it, it's very high level, open faced, shameless activity to self enrich people, and I think it's disgusting. And I do think they'll be held accountable, though. I don't think they can get away with it. I mean, he can pardon his family members and pardon himself, but there's a whole big atomic blast there.
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0: This is a story about comebacks. About 250 miles northwest of the hustle and bustle of New York City lies Syracuse, New York. It's home to a major university named for the city, and once also counted major manufacturing companies like Carrier and General Electric among its residents. But in recent times, while the university has remained, many of the manufacturers have moved on, along with their jobs.
1: The entire upstate New York corridor is a part of the country that I think was really hit hard by deindustrialization and globalization. Starting in the late 70s, all the way through the early 2000s, our communities fell on really challenging times. Jobs left, people then followed.
0: This problem of deindustrialization is not unique to Syracuse. Across the country, from Flint, Michigan to Youngstown, Ohio, once thriving industrial cities have grappled with the same forces shaping American manufacturing. Syracuse native Rob Simpson saw that decline firsthand. Today, he leads Center State CEO, the region's main business and economic development organization, and he has spent much of the past two decades trying to change his city's trajectory. You say you've made some real progress. Give us a snapshot right now of where the economy is in terms of employment, in terms of growth.
1: Syracuse and Central New York are leading the state of New York in job growth. We have a rate of job growth that is higher even than New York City. It's the first time in 30 years that that has happened. We're seeing economic performance across the board in every industry from leisure and hospitality all the way up through advanced manufacturing and high tech. And obviously, the thing that everybody is talking about here in Syracuse right now is the once-in-a-generation investment by Micron in our community, bringing 9,000 direct jobs, 40,000 indirect jobs over the next 15 to 20 years, and more than $100 billion in capital investment right here in our backyard.
2: For those who say New York is a place that's too hard to do business, then what are we doing here? Micron could have gone anywhere in the country.
0: With a market cap of over $1 trillion, Micron is one of the world's largest semiconductor companies. And construction is now underway on its massive new manufacturing campus outside Syracuse. What made Syracuse the right place for Micron?
1: I think it was a combination of factors. First, we had a great piece of real estate. Our county has been working to build a business park, the White Pine Business Park, which Micron selected as their future home for their MegaFab campus. We have a tremendous power asset. All of the hydropower coming from Buffalo and the nuclear power coming from Oswego and Lake Ontario to the north, all of those literally intersect right across the street from the site that Micron selected.
0: What about a skilled workforce?
1: One of the things that we shared with Micron early in the recruitment, and I think that was one of the big barriers, we had to get them over the hump to understand that we could generate the workforce here.
0: And the benefits of landing a company like Micron can extend far beyond the company itself. Darren Price started Right Price Companies in Syracuse more than 20 years ago.
3: At that point in time, we sold office supplies, we sold commercial furniture, we sold promotional products and Jansan. 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So we really dove into the commercial furniture industry. Around 14 years ago, we started the RPC technology brand, where we were selling fiber optic cable, computer supplies, electrical supplies.
0: But Micron represents a new kind of opportunity.
3: Winning Micron business for us would mean a lot. It would mean a lot, not only for Right Price Companies, but it would be, mean a lot for the Syracuse. Micron is so large, we're looking to be a creator of jobs here. We'd be able to hire local, we'd be able to grow local, and really impact the footprint of Syracuse.
0: Price is optimistic, but also cautious. As someone who's watched major employers come and go before, he hopes Micron is here to stay.
3: Well, I think when Micron first announced, there was definitely some hesitation. Because people experience the Rust Belt. People experience the major employers that we have pack up and leave. And, you know, a guy like me, you know, growing up during that, you know, my father worked at Carrier. And, you know, my friends, their parents worked at General Motors and at Chrysler. They worked at GE. They worked at Bristol and Allied. They worked a number of different places. When our time came up, those jobs were gone. And now the great thing about it is we're seeing the opportunity for now our kids not to leave, for they can stay right here and have very good careers.
0: Joseph Perilla, an economist at the Brookings Institution, studies why investments like Micron's transform some local economies and what determines how widely those benefits spread.
4: At the end of the day, you know, every place has to have a set of economic activities, you know, we call these industries and companies that create something, a product or a service, you know, within that place and export it to the rest of the country and the rest of the world. And they bring back income, and that income creates jobs and growth. If you don't participate in what we call the export economy, what I just described, it's very hard to have shared prosperity, because that is where quality jobs are created. And it's where the spillovers happen to what we call the locally serving part of the economy. So that's like retail, healthcare, things that we all spend with our income. And so you have to find some new growth engine within those industries. And in the United States, that tends to be in advanced industries, the most innovative, require sort of technical talent. And those advanced industries, you know, they're highly competitive, but if you can get a foothold in one, you reap the benefits for your workforce, because jobs in those advanced industries are 50% more likely to be quality family sustaining wage jobs than those in the locally serving part of the economy. So you sort of have to find some new source of exports and mechanism to bring wealth back in. And, you know, you can't run away from that. As much as we may want to say, oh, there's a different way to grow, it's very hard for any individual place to grow without some connection to the global economy.
0: We've seen quite a few cities with a new plan of some sort or the other. Several times, more than one new plan. Which ones work and which ones don't?
4: I think there is a recipe of sorts for economic revitalization. So first, you know, you have to have a shared strategy. You have to have an understanding of your economic starting point. And then, you know, government, the private sector, civil society have to come behind and understand what that strategy should be. Second, you need to invest in the things that determine a place's long-run competitiveness and prosperity. So that's, you know, your workforce being the most important thing, infrastructure, some sort of source of innovation in an era of technological change, whether that's a university or a startup ecosystem. And then the sort of secret sauce is, how can we marshal those investments, say in a training program or, you know, an entrepreneurship strategy, together in alignment across the public sector, private sector, and civic and philanthropic sectors. That alignment is really often what determines whether a strategy will work or not in its delivery phase.
0: With the help of Micron, Syracuse appears poised for a comeback, and the potential for thousands of new skilled and well-paid jobs could turbocharge that comeback. But having a major anchor can both help jumpstart a regional economy and also pose the risk of making that economy vulnerable to corporations deciding to move in a different direction down the road. That's something Rob Simpson says CenterState is already planning for. You know, there's downside risk as well in having one big employer come in and make a difference in an economy. What can you do to try to diversify against that possibility down the road?
1: I'm really glad you asked that question, because this is something that we talk about and we think about every day. Every public appearance I give, I talk about how important it is that we not make the mistake of falling into a company town. My grandfather back in the 1950s worked at GE when they had 22,000 people out in Liverpool, New York, five miles from where we sit. We were a company town. We lost our ability to innovate. We stopped starting businesses. One of the metrics that we use is that we believe every single year Syracuse and Central New York economy should be starting more businesses than we lose. We have to be building the funnel. We have to be supporting innovation. And at CenterState CEO, it's one of our core pillars of our work. We're so proud to have Micron here. We know the generational impact that that investment will have, but the long-term success of our community will be determined as to whether or not we start more businesses every year than we lose.
0: Attracting major growth while diversifying the sources at the same time may now be Syracuse's next challenge. But Syracuse is just one of many former industrial hubs across the country searching for a new economic future.
4: I think what's interesting about this wave of reindustrialization that we're seeing is that for a variety of reasons, some of them economic, some of them more about policy and national security, that the United States wants to win in these strategic areas of competition. Semiconductors, AI, biopharmaceuticals, certain parts of energy, critical minerals, et cetera. And the question is, what do those industries need across the country? And they may be a revaluing of some of these legacy industrial hubs because they still have some of the same technical workforce. They're a little more affordable than the coastal tech hubs. They have land, water, electricity in many places. And so what could happen is the U.S. tries to compete for this $50 trillion opportunity, as McKinsey has estimated over the next two decades for these strategic industries. They may actually find themselves in more places like Syracuse because of the inputs that they're seeking, which I think would be a good thing for the country. That would represent a rebalancing of economic growth and helping some of these places that have fallen behind reconnect to the global economy. Now, of course, there's going to continue to be churn, and there's always risks that yesterday's losers will become today's winners, and there'll be a new round of losers. And that's where public policy has to understand this divergence and use some public resources to reinvest in all of the country, ensure that every region in the U.S. has a strategy, a coherent set of investments against that strategy, and then the capacity to align to deliver that strategy. That should be a baseline expectation for what the federal government and state governments do.
0: Creative destruction is the price capitalism charges for innovation and growth and resilience. A price that is felt in communities like Syracuse, which are forced to look for ways to come back from the loss of the old by seeking out the new. New investment like that of Micron, which brings new hope even as it comes with echoes of industrial cycles of the past, making it all the more important to make sure this comeback can survive the next downturn, always lurking just around the corner.
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27: His numbers are at the lowest they've been since he was elected president. That even some people on the Republican side are wondering if this is the direction that they want. And I look at the issues, the challenges of affordability, of national security, of where we are as a country and where we are going. And there's a lot of doubt, a lot of division, a lot of anger in America right now. And I'm not sure if I want to have people focused on me at that moment.
11: Yeah. Wow. The last 2 weeks have been remarkable, and we've been trying to illuminate this over the course of the hour. It's been reflected in polls. It's been reflected in rhetoric and a feeling that something is changing. Have you ever seen an acceleration like this in the corrosion, in this case, of Republican polling? Do you believe what we're seeing and hearing?
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11: How's it been so fast?
27: I hear it because the public at a certain point after Labor Day, and this is something that we talked about
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27: your show,
11: here we are.
27: That people don't take it seriously until Labor Day. 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
32: That's our news. I'm John Scott. China and the U.S. have agreed to set up a channel for handling AI-related incidents and accelerate work on military crisis communications. That follows a three-day summit between their leaders in Washington. The two sides will also work on a board of trade for selected bilateral trade issues. They plan to sign a memorandum to strengthen crisis communications between their militaries. TikTok has agreed to pay Alabama at least $100 million and implement safety features for teens as part of a settlement that resolved an impending trial. Alabama sued TikTok in 2025, claiming the platform negatively impacts youth mental health. The Americans have won the President's Cup for the 11th straight time with another turnaround at Medina. President Trump was on the first tee for the start of the 12 singles matches. This is SRN News.
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22: This is a story about coexistence, that thing that humans haven't always been great at, whether it's with another tribe or another country. 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Our colleague Ed Ludlow brings us the story.
23: This is Abby.
24: How's your afternoon going so far?
23: Very good. 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
23: This humanoid robot, designed to be emotionally intelligent, lives in Northern California.
25: Oh, Abby's coming.
23: Where she visits an elderly care facility once a week.
33: She's coming around the mountain when she comes.
23: To interact with residents living with dementia.
34: Today was one of our group sessions here at Eschaton, our customer. And Abby comes to the group sessions and she does a variety of activities. So today she opened and closed with Tai Chi. And then in between she takes song requests.
35: What song were you belting out with everyone?
36: Ooh, we were singing Coming Around the Mountain, Abby.
35: Oh, that's a classic. Did you throw in a big yeehaw for good measure?
23: Abby is just one of more than a dozen humanoid robots introduced in just the past 3 years. Some are built to perform everyday tasks, while others are for entertainment. Abby was designed with a more specific purpose, helping care for an aging population. Jennifer Haroon is the COO of Abby's creator, Andromeda.
34: There are many robots that are being built for utility.
23: Right.
34: And they sound great. You know, I
23: moving
34: would love
23: things, lifting
34: exactly
23: things.
34: Doing your dishes, folding your laundry. That's fantastic. That is, you know, for others to build. Because we're really focused on companionship, and also we find that our customers, they care about the well-being of their residents, and that's why they're so interested in utilizing Abby, and she can really work together with the staff.
23: Of all the use cases for humanoids, elder care might be among the most promising. It starts with the money involved, which in the US is a staggering sum.
37: If we look at overall expenditures for long-term care needs, it's on the order of about $350 to $400 billion per year. This is about 1.5% to 2% of GDP.
23: Gopi Shargoda is the director of the Retirement Security Project at Brookings Institution.
37: For every 100 people who are age 65 and over, there are about 24 people providing care on their behalf. And 20 of those are unpaid family members or friends, while four of those are formal home care or nursing home workers. As we know, changing demographics, smaller family sizes, people moving farther from families, more women in the workforce, all of those are putting pressure on the supply of people, family members available to provide care to those who need it.
23: And demand for care workers is growing. The government projects roughly 760,000 openings from home health and personal care aides every year over the next decade.
37: When we think about the role of technology in this market, there's very little to draw on so far, but there is one study that looked at nursing homes in Japan and surveyed these nursing homes over a two-year period. So one thing that that study found is that employment actually increased over that two-year period among the nursing homes that adopted some new technologies. And the reasoning behind this, or some of the explanation behind why this might have occurred, is because there were shortages of workers in these nursing homes in Japan. And by introducing some technology, it perhaps increased the working conditions of those jobs and led more people to come into the profession. We also saw that the wages of the entry-level care workers actually increased, but wages of more experienced workers actually declined. And this suggests that the technology may allow a less experienced worker to be more skilled at their job than they would have been otherwise. And the returns to experience may reduce with the aid of this types of technology.
35: What do you feel like doing next?
23: Even robots designed specifically for care are limited in what they can do. And despite broader concerns about humanoids disrupting labor markets, the researchers studying Abby, people like Rochelle Fritz and Xufen Wen, don't see companion robots replacing caregivers anytime soon.
6: There's no way that a humanoid companion robot will be able to replace a caretaker in all aspects. And certainly they're not going to replace staff in a memory support neighborhood like this or nurses. The replacement factor is just, it's non-existent.
7: I think current state of the humanoid robot, it's mainly on this companionship. There are also directions on cognitive stimulation to talk to the human robot for to improve the cognitive function. There are also for emotional support.
23: Elder care is just one part of a much broader push to use robotics across the health space. Kimberly Powell is NVIDIA's Vice President of Healthcare. The chipmaker is investing heavily in the computing and simulation technology behind physical AI.
10: We're in an incredible time right here in the world of artificial intelligence and development. It's coming right at the time where the world has more demand for healthcare services than we have humans to serve it.
11: The hospital of the future is a robot. Explain.
10: We need to think about everything from how do we give healthcare professionals time back that ultimately will give patients time back and live a healthier life. And a lot of that starts with productivity. And so how can you improve operations and how can you improve productivity? A lot of that has to do with being able to sense the environment around you. And then use large language models in this new world of agentic AI to trigger new insights, new real-time information to say, where can we optimize logistics? How can we have equipment show up at the right place at the right time? And you really need that bird's eye view. And it also provides a necessary component to what the next 2 and 5 years are going to look like in healthcare, which is going to be a lot of physical AI deployment.
11: So Neo's seeing the world in 3D, so you can actually understand that you're there.
12: Humanoid robots are still in this phase of coming into the world. And what matters is that you take every step based on what is the limit of reliability, what is the limit of safety, and what is the limit of capability.
23: Dar Sleeper is the chief design officer at 1X.
11: Neo, are you being teleoperated?
23: The firm behind the humanoid robot robot Neo.
1: I'm operating on my own right now. No one is controlling me remotely.
23: Although it takes on household tasks, they've steered away from elder care as a primary focus.
12: Right now, all of our Neos are doing stuff that they're going to be successful at. And that is both to grow the intelligence and also grow the market, grow the size of the business, everything. We got to keep growing or else we can never reach the markets that we aim to that are going to have the biggest impact on the world. So elderly care is super meaningful to us. It's one of the most outsized impacts you can have on the world. But the reason why we haven't taken that as the first step is because you want to, again, start with stuff you can be successful at. And elderly care is pretty dynamic. Sure, we could solve some small things to start, and I think we will. We'll see that start to happen here, I think, this year. But when it comes to elderly care, there's a lot of, you know, you can help pick people up from their beds. You walk them to the bathroom. There's a lot that goes with elderly care that requires the safety limits of these robots to reach a level that we're just not at yet as an industry.
3: Give me more of a sense of reality then. You are focused on the tasks that Neo and the company can nail, yeah, can execute on. The reality of that is what? What kind of things are we talking about?
12: So we're dealing with a lot of, you know, pick and place tasks that are executable, such as, you know, moving objects around. We're dealing with everything from navigating around the house to being able to handle very simple chores, things like going to get the door for a guest. These are the things we want to nail reliably, and we want to do it in the most generalizable way. So being able to hop in any house and do it in any house using our world model, that's what's important to us.
3: Let's get to where 1X is really focused. And at the end of the day, the goal is to get the technology into homes. Am I right in that?
12: Yeah.
3: So where are we in that process in what you can control,
12: yeah,
3: and the outside world being regulation, and you know, let's be honest, the consumer.
13: Hey, I am Brant, and her name is Sherry, and she's a friend and a colleague of mine, and we were just praying for her, actually, because she had a major surgery she just went through.
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0: News this hour from Town Hall. I'm John Scott. British police have arrested several men on suspicion of terrorism and explosive charges Sunday near an airbase the U.S. military has been using to facilitate strikes on Iran. President Trump praising these arrests.
2: The arrest in the U.K. was fantastic. Working with Britain, it was an amazing job. We had them under investigation. They were looking to do big damage to our port.
0: Meanwhile, Danish intelligence warning of a growing, though still limited, risk that Russia could strike a NATO nation.

0: that store.
1: Millions of Americans receiving SNAP benefits could see a small increase beginning October 1st.
2: The maximum monthly benefit for a family of three in most states will rise by $23, while states will also take on a larger share of SNAP administrative costs. Starting October 1st, states will be responsible for 75% of those costs, up from 50%. And next year, most states are scheduled to begin paying a share of SNAP benefits themselves, based in part on their error rates. Analysts warn the higher costs could put pressure on state budgets and potentially lead to fewer services or SNAP participants. I'm Rob Martier.
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4: Volkswagen Group says it is recalling 2.86 million Volkswagen and Audi branded vehicles as a precautionary measure over a screw whose failure could cause a loss of steering. The affected vehicles are Volkswagen Tiguan, Touran, Golf, Golf Variant, and Caddy models built between September 2013 and July 2024, and Audi Q3 models made between October 2017 and May 2024. There have been no known incidents with damage to persons or properties, according to Germany's KBA Motor Vehicle Agency. Keith Peters reporting.
1: Two giant pandas have arrived in Atlanta as part of an agreement between the Chinese and American governments. Ping Ping and Fu Shuang departed Chengdu in southwestern China. They arrived in the U.S. aboard a dedicated FedEx Panda Express Boeing 777. News and analysis at townhall.com. The Pennsylvania Department of Health announcing Friday that 55 new measles cases have been reported in the state. 890 measles cases confirmed across 39 counties in the state so far this year. Less than 1% of the cases have occurred in people that have been vaccinated against measles. Owning a dog could help you live longer.
5: Research published by the American Heart Association says dog ownership is tied to a 24% drop in all causes of death for the general population. Individuals who have suffered a major cardiac event, such as a heart attack or stroke, had their risk of death drop by 33% by living with a dog. Studies published in BMC Public Health say that dog owners walk an average of 22 more minutes per day, making them significantly more likely to meet standard weekly physical activity guidelines. Mary Rose reporting.
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7: Today is September 25. Across the country, counties, cities, and even two states have declared today Dolly Parton Day. It's a nod to her hit movie, 925. Year to date, gold's down about 1%. Bitcoin's down about 3.5%. The Magnificent Seven is up almost 10%. The Russell 2000 up 14.2%. The NASDAQ up 16%. And the S&P 500 up 12.5%. For the month of September, the big story has been the bond market. I'll get to that in a minute. Oil prices declined today as U.S. and Iranian negotiators explored a plan that would see Tehran reopen the Strait of Hormuz. The two countries, which have failed to make similar agreements in recent months, were pushing for a breakthrough on the sideline of the United Nations General Assembly. Donald Trump's fet for China's Xi Jinping has been heavy on pageantry and platitudes, yet light on substance. From a tarmac greeting to a candlelight dinner, the United States president pulled out all the stops for his VIP guest. A lot of luminaries from Wall Street and Silicon Valley came for dinner. Taiwan remains a very thorny issue, with Xi prodding Trump to oppose the island's independence. I can appreciate the fact that the two leaders met, but I'm also cognizant as a Wall Streeter that the meeting didn't produce any truly game-changing economic breakthroughs. The 10-year Treasury yield has risen 44 basis points this month to 5.2%. The market cap-weighted S&P 500 has barely flinched. It's up 0.2% for the month. The real story is the equal-weighted S&P 500 is down 4.2%. The Russell 2000 is down 4.1%. The S&P Mid-Cap 400 is down 3.3%. And 9 of the 11 S&P 500 sectors are down, and down big in some cases. Utility sector is down 6.3% for the month. The materials sector is down 5.2%. The financial sector is down 5.2%. Real estate's down 4.8%. Consumer discretionary down 4.6%. Industrial sector down 3.4%. So to say the stock market has not felt the impact of rapidly rising interest rates is misleading. It really has. For now, the stock market is riding the leadership of mega cap stocks and semiconductor stocks, which are the twin pillars of the AI trade. So you know the deal by now. September is really giving you a good lesson on how bond yields work. Bond yields are rising because investors are worried about persistent inflation, fueled by higher oil prices, which could drive up interest rates. At the same time, the rationale for rate hikes has been strengthened by a surprisingly resilient American economy that looks like it can absorb them. The rapidly growing supersized U.S. debt pile means that the Treasury has to keep issuing large amounts of bonds whose higher yields could lure investors at the expense of the stock market. Mortgage rates hit 7% for the first time since January 2025. Abstaining from the avocado toast probably won't be enough to help you buy a house if you're younger. The average 30-year fixed rate mortgage now sits at 7.03%. That's up from 6.3% a year ago and represents the first time mortgages have breached the psychologically significant 7% mark in 20 months. That is likely to keep the already stagnant housing market from growing much. The housing market plays into our confidence of how wealthy we are or not. Now, Costco's digital sales hit $33 billion in 2026, growing more than 20%. Costco's business is increasingly living beyond the doors of its core warehouses. $33 billion during the fiscal year grew by more than 20%. Partnerships with delivery platforms have been key to fueling the digital growth. In the United States, Costco has announced within the past month that members will now be able to get delivery nationwide through DoorDash and Uber Eats. Customers have to enter their member number at checkout to prove they are a Costco customer. Costco first piloted a grocery delivery service with Instacart in 2016. Costco initially trialed the Uber Eats partnership in 17 states before announcing in mid-September that it would be rolling out nationwide. These platforms are also helping Costco attract a younger customer. Since COVID, the number of Costco members under 40 has grown more than 60%, and these members now account for more than a quarter of Costco's total membership base. While younger members start out spending a little less, over time they grow into higher spending members. Costco's business shows no signs of slowing down, and the club retailer has multiple levers to pull to keep its members spending. For the year, Costco saw net sales of $297.2 billion, up 10% year over year. The percentage of Costco members who purchased gas hit an all-time high as consumers sought to save money on gas in the face of the Iran war. Costco's pharmacy business grew 20% during the year. The company expanded digitally enabled purchasing capabilities like mobile pay ahead of, like using mobile pay ahead and pickup lockers. That's interesting. You can get your prescription, they'll put it in a locker, they'll give you the code, just roll in. I like what Costco is doing there. GLP-1 drugs and fertility programs proved popular. This year, both Microsoft and Meta have jumped almost 50% from their lows. Last year was Google. These are trillion-dollar companies. You can't really believe the markets are efficient, and I like taking advantage of this inefficiency. This month, Meta is up 40%, up 14% this week. It's a multi-trillion-dollar company. Obviously, the fear here is that it would raise equity, that it would raise money by selling stock. Could happen. That's the only big negative, but also I don't see a big catalyst after this big move. It might be range bound for a bit around the 750 level. Not really a reason to sell, but is it a reason to buy? So I accumulate Meta, Alphabet, Apple, Microsoft, and others when they pull back from their 52-week highs. And I like the inefficiency that I'm talking about here. Fundamentals look really strong for Meta. Muse doesn't have 100 million users yet, so the growth curve is literally just beginning for a potential new multi-billion dollar user product. Canaccord Genuity raised their Meta target to 950 from 930 this morning, so there's upside in the analyst eyes, saying that they came away from the Meta Connect even more constructive on Muse as Meta added a growing list of retail partners and new ways to reach the agent through its glasses, a Mac app, and a small dedicated device ahead of rival launches. The danger with a fast move in interest rates is playing into the market right now. When investors suddenly become worried about rates, recession, leverage, or valuations, they don't necessarily stop and say, let me carefully distinguish between a wonderful business and a mediocre one. Sometimes they sell. And that's where long-term investors need a different mindset. Look at the Magnificent Seven. These aren't obscure companies with questionable balance sheets. They're businesses with enormous revenues, massive customer bases, and in many cases, extraordinary free cash flow. Yet we've repeatedly seen them fall 20, 30%, even substantially more from their highs, and then recover dramatically. Microsoft and Meta are good examples this year. Both have rallied roughly 40% from their 2026 lows. Meta's recent rebound has been particularly dramatic, with shares recovering more than 40% from their March low. I'm not saying you should automatically buy something because it's down 30%. A stock can be off 50% and still be a terrible investment. But when a great business is 30, 40, or 50% below its previous high because investors are temporarily worried about rates, sentiment, or the economy, that's when it gets interesting. I like the math. The stock falls 50%, it doesn't need to return to some crazy valuation to make you money. If the underlying business continues growing and the valuation eventually normalizes, the upside can be substantial. I got a big event coming up October 15th, Thursday, 6:30 to 8:30 at the Crown Plaza Hotel in Foster City. It's right off 92 and 101. Perfect location, easy parking. It's my last event with CFP Chad Burton. We have not committed to doing any events next year, but we're going to try to talk about that in the coming days. But if you want to learn about wealth preservation and retirement planning, sign up at robblackshow.com. That's robblackshow.com. I've got a great show for you today. Stick around.
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7: Sometimes people will ask me what music I listen to, and I always go, it's, you know, it's done by decades. In the 1990s, my favorite band was Nirvana, and their album Nevermind was my favorite album. It turns 35 years old today. An album the band almost titled Sheep, referring to people who follow the herd. Kurt Cobain once said, dreaming of the person you want to be is wasting the person you already are. Come as you are. Right now we have oil at $100 a barrel, we have midterm elections, and we have tariffs that I believe have created inflation. All three of those issues are short term, and they likely will fall in the new year. Inflation on the economy should get better from here on out, and a stock market will be appreciative because of the uncertainty that it takes off the market in the short term. Will we have a war in Iran over the next 6 to 9 months? Remember, this war was supposed to last 4 weeks. I think the assumption is that it should be over. In the meantime, the U.S. has created diversified logistics around oil, trade, and tariffs. Remember those little Labubu dolls? They were a big fad for about a year with millennials and with Generation Z. Meta's new AI gadget kind of looks like a Tamagotchi, but its dangling form factor taps into a much broader trend around bag charms, retro tech, and turning gadgets into fashion accessories. Zuckerberg's making his AI friendly, form factor friendly for Generation Z. It makes sense. History shows financial calamities occur when rates rise rapidly, like they have this month. Something always breaks. The rate rise to 5.2% on the 10-year, it's not the whole story. The whole story, you have to include how fast it's happened. The 10-year Treasury yield has jumped from below 4.6% in August to 5.2% now. John Roke of 22V Research says history says that when this happens, and it happens quickly, something in the financial system tends to get stressed. 5.2% automatically doesn't cause a crisis. The more important issue is what was built around the assumption that rates would stay lower. Think about it. Mortgages, commercial real estate, private credit, leveraged companies, hedge funds, and even massive data center projects are all making decisions based on the cost of money. And when the cost of money changes quickly, the math changes quickly. And that's why investors are watching regional banks right now. The KRE regional bank ETF is already roughly 10% below its recent high. While utilities and home builders have also been getting hit as higher rates make financing more expensive. So you have to ask the question of when will something break? Now, you got to look for the leverage. History does provide a warning. Rapidly rising bond yields have a habit of exposing leverage that looked perfectly manageable when money was cheap. Inside this research note from 22V Research, they documented the times that interest rates have moved this far and this fast. Short period of time, considerably higher. And the crisis that was tied towards it happened in 1987 in September, and that led to the 1987 stock market crash. It happened in 1990 in April, and that led to the Nikkei saving and loans crisis. 1994, the Mexico pesos crisis. August of 96, the Southeast Asian crisis. May 2006, the housing bubble subprime. December 2009 through March 2010, the great financial crisis. And countries like Portugal, Italy, Ireland, Greece, and Spain struggling. So crises do come out of interest rates that move faster over a short period of time. Again, it exposes leverage. So if you want to look at one stat or one piece of data, take a look at the State Street S&P Regional Banking ETF. Ticker symbol is KRE. As it moves lower, it's telling you that there's financial stress in the system. There's going to be an enrollment cliff in America's colleges. America's 18 to 24-year-old population is projected to shrink by roughly 2.5 million over the next decade. You should expect many colleges closing and programs downsizing. In some regions, the shakeout could be brutal. So I do like it when markets pull back, and I touched on this in the first segment, but I want to touch on it a little bit more here. When great companies pull back 40 to 50% from their all-time highs, I'm attracted to it. And I'll just give you a list of names that I've accumulated through the years on 30 to 50% pullbacks. Microsoft, Meta, Alphabet, Amazon, Costco, Home Depot, Visa, MasterCard. Costco is a perfect example of the other side of the equation. Sometimes a fantastic business simply doesn't get cheap. That's when patience matters. You don't have to own every great company today. You can keep a shopping list and wait for the market to give you an opportunity. Markets are efficient until they're not. In periods of fear, forced selling, tax loss selling, institutional rebalancing, or rapidly changing interest rate expectations, prices can move much faster than the underlying business changes. That's where volatility becomes an opportunity rather than something to fear. So what I want you to try to do to help take advantage of this concept is have 15 to 20 companies you would genuinely, honestly, really want to own. Then establish your own valuation ranges. Maybe if it's down 20%, you start watching it. If it's down 30%, you start buying if the business fundamentals remain intact. If it's down 40%, you get more aggressive. Down 50%, you're gonna have a lot of fear. And you have to ask yourself whether the market is telling you something fundamentally important or giving you an extraordinary price. Morgan Stanley came out today and said they're waving the white flag on their dollar forecast. They're admitting that they were wrong on their forecast. So Morgan Stanley, a couple weeks back, thought that the US dollar, they expected it to weaken as the Federal Reserve stayed on hold or would stay on hold and other central banks catch up. Instead, treasury yields have surged, the US economy has remained resilient, the Fed raised interest rates, and the markets are now pricing in the possibility of more Fed rate hikes. That's a pretty powerful cocktail for the dollar. The takeaway is, higher rates make U.S. assets more attractive to global investors. You can get paid more owning U.S. treasuries, so demand for dollars can increase. But there's a flip side. A stronger dollar can hurt multinational U.S. companies because overseas revenue translates back into fewer dollars. It can also make American products more expensive overseas. And for Americans traveling internationally, a strong dollar is your friend. Morgan Stanley still sees risk. Tariff announcements and potential Japanese intervention in the currency markets have already shown how quickly the dollar can get knocked around. The dollar story has shifted from when does the U.S. currency weaken to how long can higher treasuries yields keep supporting it? And that matters for stocks. It does matter for stocks. It matters for bonds and commodities and every American company doing business overseas. Frontier could benefit from AI air traffic control. There was a story this week that I'm trying to dig into to get more. Is there something investable here? The FAA is putting AI into air traffic control, and Palantir could be a big beneficiary. The FAA has started using its smart AI program at three major Washington area airports. I have an event coming up October 15th, Thursday, 6:30 to 8:30 with CFP, Chad Burton, Wealth Preservation and Retirement Planning. It's going to be held in the Crown Plaza Hotel in Foster City. It's got easy parking, easy to get to. I'll get there around 5. I'll still stay till about 10, and it's only 6:30 to 8:30. You'll get a lot of your financial questions answered. 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
23: I'm Elizabeth McDonald, and this is the Fox Business Report.
24: The major averages ending higher for the day and week in what has been a volatile week of trading amid a surge in oil prices and treasury yields. On Friday, investors seemed to be more optimistic on progress toward reaching a resolution to the conflict in Iran. The Magnificent Seven big cap tech stocks were mostly higher, with Microsoft leading the charge. Its stock rose nearly 4% after the software giant introduced new capabilities for its AI assistant tool Copilot. Apple stock rose 1%, with the tech titan reaching a record close. Shares of Meta, though, pulled back and fell over 3%. However, its stock gained more than 16% this week as excitement over its AI model Muse intensifies. The Dow up 479 points, the Nasdaq higher by 129, S&P 500 up 39. That's your Fox Business Report. I'm Hillary Barsky, invested in you.
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7: Meta has a terrible history of introducing hardware. They're really an advertising business, an eyeballs business. They're not a hardware company. But I think it's fair to say they beat OpenAI to the punch on the hardware front, as well as Apple and Alphabet, when it put its viral new AI agent Muse into a small device you can speak to. I think it's going to be able to see as well. We don't have a lot of details on this gizmo called Charm. And only a few have been made so far, but CEO Mark Zuckerberg announced the company's Connect event this week. He believes that it should be ready to ship in time for the holiday shopping season. His quote was, "If you're not wearing glasses, this is going to be by far the best way to talk to your Muse, i.e. your AI agent, and show it what's going on around you." That line of "show it" is important to me. It gives me an idea of what it's going to be able to do and or not do. OpenAI bought legendary Apple designer Johnny Ive's startup to work on a physical device, but so far nothing firm. But again, I expect Apple, Alphabet, and OpenAI to come out with a device shortly, if not within end of 2027. Charm has a screen which showcases Jolly, which is the mascot of Muse, which Meta launched earlier this month to great reviews. Good for them. I want to throw down what analysts are saying about it. Meta's opening keynote for Meta Connect demonstrated the company's progress across AI and connected devices, according to KeyBank analyst Justin Patterson. While we have been impressed by the Muse Assistant launch, we see opportunity to deepen AI engagement through new glasses form factors, both audio only and new VR glasses at $1,299. Meta's ability to participate in hardware total addressable market, TAM, where glasses alone represent 2 billion users opportunity. Cramming AI into devices is something people like in the analyst community. Evercore ISI analyst Mark Mahaney said, collectively, we believe these announcements signal a strategic shift as Meta is placing agentic AI wearable computing, commerce integrations, and privacy infrastructure at the core of its next computing platform, while taking a more selective approach to traditional metaverse and virtual reality products. Muse over Metaverse is a good thing for Meta investors. What was missing in Zuckerberg's keynote was any specific update on the adoption. He's hoping for an update on Watermelon, which is their next AI model, but we only got the statement that it's coming soon. JP Morgan analyst Doug Anmuth said, while it's still early, we believe that Muse has potential to become the most widely used consumer AI application since ChatGPT. Now, Apple's, I want to talk about Apple. I own shares of Apple, I own shares of Meta. Apple's 25-year-old AI playbook may be hiding in plain sight. I put together the pieces on two product introductions, and give me a second here. Give me a little patience. It's going to take me time to get there, but I'm going to get you there. Every once in a while, Apple gives you a reminder that the company's greatest competitive advantage may not be a new product. It may be that Apple is really good at taking something complicated and making it feel obvious. That was my personal takeaway from John Ternus' introduction when he did the iPhone Duo last week. If you listen closely, Apple isn't really telling us the future of AI is another gadget. Apple is telling us that the gadget you already own may become the center of the AI universe. If that sounds familiar, it should. 25 years ago, Steve Jobs had essentially the same idea. Steve Jobs called it the digital hub. In 2001, the tech world was becoming a mess. Digital cameras were taking off. Camcorders were going digital. MP3 players were showing up. People were downloading music, burning CDs, editing photos, and making home movies. All of this sounds like me. I was right at the center of this, it feels like. The experience was terrible. Every device had its own software. Every device had its own cables. Every device had its own way of moving files around. I have a drawer full of cables that I don't know what the hell it goes to, but it probably went to one of those devices, like a camcorder or an old MP3 standalone player. The tech was getting better. The user experience was getting worse. Jobs saw an opportunity. Instead of Apple trying to build every individual device, the Mac could become the hub that made all those devices useful. Apple itself described Mac OS X as the ultimate digital hub. In 2001, they tied together music, movies, DVDs, photos, and third-party digital services. The Mac wasn't necessarily the most exciting gadget in the room. It was the thing that made all the other gadgets work together. Next, we got the iPod, then the iPhone, then the iPad, the Apple Watch, AirPods, and services. You get the picture. The hub became the ecosystem. Now, replace digital with AI. So again, Steve Jobs made it the digital hub that Apple was going to be at the center of. 25 years later, we're watching another technology explosion. AI pens, AI glasses, AI assistants, AI wearables, AI agents, AI computers, AI everything, everywhere. Once again, there's no rush to convince consumers that they need another device. That's where Apple's strategy gets interesting. Because John Ternus, CEO of Apple, appears to be making a very different argument. What if you don't need another device? What if your smartphone you've carried around for the last decade is already the perfect AI hub? Think about what's sitting in your pocket right now. You have a high performance processor, a powerful camera, multiple microphones, a beautiful display, cellular connectivity, Wi-Fi, Bluetooth, GPS, biometrics, a massive installed software ecosystem, a lot of personal data on you, your messages, your photos, your calendar, your contacts, your apps, your preferences, and increasingly AI's running into all those. It's a pretty difficult device to replace, your phone is. The AI device might already be in your pocket. Maybe we don't need Meta's new Muse. This is the part where I think investors need to pay attention. I tend to get this more right than wrong. The AI revolution doesn't necessarily have to kill the smartphone. It could make the smartphone more important. That's a very different thesis. Apple is essentially saying, why build an entirely new piece of hardware to interact with AI when we already have the world's most successful personal computing device? And Apple is now explicitly describing the iPhone Duo as an intelligent personal hub. That was a quote. An intelligent personal hub, so is the iPhone Duo. Apple Intelligence, a new Siri designed to use personal context across things like messages, emails, and photos. It's not an accident. It's the digital hub strategy updated for an AI era. And I would go back to 2001 versus 2001. The Mac sits in the middle of the hub. Cameras fed into the Mac. Camcorders fed into the Mac. MP3 players fed iTunes. iTunes fed into the Mac. Movies fed into iMovie. iMovie fed into the Mac. Photos went into iPhoto. And the Mac organizes all that chaos. So for everything that Mark Zuckerberg creates and or OpenAI, it's lost on me because I'm already in a hub. It's an ecosystem that I'm comfortable with. So in 2021, the Mac sat in the middle of camcorders, cameras, camcorders, MP3 players, music, movies, photos. Now the iPhone sits in the middle today of AI apps. They run on the iPhone. The Apple Watch feeds into the iPhone. AirPods feeds into the iPhone. Smart home feeds into the iPhone. Personal data feeds into the iPhone. Cloud AI feeds into the iPhone. On-device AI goes through the iPhone. In theory, the iPhone is going to organize all that chaos. That's the strategy. And there's something else that makes this particularly interesting. Apple doesn't have to win every piece of AI. This is where I think the investment story gets really interesting. And Apple doesn't necessarily have to build the best large language model. It doesn't have to own every AI application. It doesn't have to own or invent every AI wearable. It may simply need to own the place where consumers interact with all of them. I've got an Aura ring that I check on my sleep score through my Apple phone. You get the idea. It's a very Apple strategy. I've never used those two words together, but Apple strategy makes sense. Apple doesn't have to make the best camera in the world to sell an iPhone. It doesn't have to make the best streaming show to sell an iPhone. It doesn't have to make every app. It created the platform that allows all those things to work together. AI could work the same way. Apple can allow multiple AI models, applications, services to operate through the iPhone. And while Apple controls the operating system, hardware, security, distribution, and user experience, that's a very powerful position to be in. I've talked about this for years. I've explained my top holdings to you. I've explained how I created life-changing wealth. You don't always want to own the coolest product. Sometimes you want to own the toll booth. The company selling the gadgets might make the money. The company controlling the platform can make money every time the ecosystem grows. That's what Apple figured out. I wouldn't automatically buy the argument that AI makes the iPhone obsolete. I just wouldn't do that. I've seen this movie before. The smartphone was supposed to kill the PC. Tablets were supposed to replace laptops. Streaming was supposed to kill everything else. And now AI is supposed to kill the smartphone. I just don't buy it. Technology can absolutely destroy incumbents. But the more interesting question is, what if the AI doesn't replace the smartphone? What if the AI makes the smartphone dramatically more useful? That's a completely different outcome. The biggest mistake investors can make, in my opinion, with Apple is looking at each new product as an isolated product. The iPhone's not just a phone. The watch isn't just a watch. AirPods aren't just headphones. The App Store isn't just an App Store. They're all pieces of a system, and the systems are incredibly difficult to compete with. The AI race may ultimately be less about who builds the coolest chatbot and more about who owns the relationship between humans and machines. If Apple can make the iPhone the place where that relationship happens, AI isn't necessarily Apple's existential threat. Drop me an email, rob@robblack.com.
0: With SRN News, I'm John Scott. Visiting near Towson University in Maryland, prompting a campus-wide shelter-in-place order Sunday evening. The alert was lifted nearly 3 hours after police responded to that shooting. Baltimore County Police say the shooting and the 18-year-old victim not connected to Towson University. Officials say 3 people killed, 4 more injured. That's when an argument turned into gunfire at an after-hours strip club in Detroit. All victims thought to be in their 20s and 30s. British police have arrested 5 men near RAF Fairford, an airbase used by the U.S. during its war with Iran on suspicion of preparing an act of terrorism. The Metropolitan Police, leading the investigation, said the men were initially detained under the Explosive Act after a report of 3 suspicious vehicles near the base. This is SRN.
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7: I saw an interesting statistic. Generation Z is starting to invest at an average age of 19. Baby boomers waited until 32. Generation X, 29. Millennials, 25. Generation Z, 19. 62% of Generation Z says the stock market is a more realistic path to building wealth than buying a home. And I agree. Generation Z is looking for that $1 million plus idea, and they're thinking of the S&P 500. I love it. What I don't love, 47% use social media for financial guidance, 22% use generative AI, while just 24% rely on traditional financial institutions or advisors, people like me. Nearly half of Generation Z respondents say newer investments such as cryptocurrency are appealing. 76% still believe traditional investing is best for the long term. So some mistakes that younger investors can and will probably make is waiting for certainty before investing. That's a big one. There's no such thing as a perfectly comfortable time to invest. Right now, investors can ask a dozen legitimate questions. What's going to happen with inflation? Where are interest rates headed? Will the economy slow down? What's up with energy prices? Geopolitical issues like the Middle East and Russia? Sometimes there's elections that get in the way and people are waiting for certainty and you just can't wait for certainty. Some of the biggest mistakes I've made in investing, honestly, is committing money too slowly. That's one of them. By the time the economic picture becomes obvious, the stock market has typically already reacted. I've seen this repeatedly throughout market history, where the market often starts recovering while the headlines still look horrible. You can't wait for an all clear. Another mistake that individual investors tend to make is selling because the market gets scary. I think this one's incredibly human. The market drops 10%. You start thinking maybe this is the beginning of something much worse. It drops another 5%. Now you're thinking, I knew I should have sold. And eventually you hit the sell button. Congratulations. You just turned a temporary decline into a permanent loss. The problem is that the markets do go down. We know that. The problem is for individual investors is they often sell after markets have gone down too far. I don't want you selling because the markets get scary. I know it's not that easy, but I need you to grasp, don't sell the stock market because it gets scary. Now again, if you have five reasons why you buy a stock, that could be five reasons why you sell the stock. Have a plan for when the markets get crazy, because they will. Next up on mistakes to avoid is waiting for stocks to get cheaper. Again, this is a timing issue. This is another one that happens after you see a strong stock market run. People go, I'm just going to wait for stocks to go down. Stocks have gone up. Valuations look elevated. You go, I'm going to wait for a better entry point. Sometimes that problem is that you don't know when that better entry point's coming. And sometimes it just doesn't come. Again, it's one of the mistakes that I've made is waiting to commit. And then sometimes waiting for a correction. So I have a list of stocks that I'm always following. Another mistake that individuals make is keeping too much money in cash and short-term investments. When interest rates rise, CDs and treasury bills suddenly look pretty attractive. I understand why. You can earn a decent yield without taking much market risk. That's a nice feeling. But there's always a trade-off. Cash is great for liquidity. It's not necessarily great for long-term growth. If you're 75 years old and you need the money in 6 months, that's one thing. But if you're 45 years old and investing for another 30, that's a completely different situation. Inflation is the silent problem, for sure. If you're earning 4-5%, but inflation's eating away at your purchasing power, your safe investment may not be growing your real wealth very much. That's why there's a phrase called real rate of return. Over long periods, stocks have historically provided significantly more growth potential than cash and short-term investments. I always want to try to separate the conversation in money that you need soon versus money that you need decades from now. So your emergency fund shouldn't be in the stock market. Your money for next year's house purchase should not be in the NASDAQ. But your money for retirement 20 years from now probably shouldn't be sitting in a CD or a money market either. Cash is a tool. It's not a long-term investment strategy. Fifth mistake that I've written down that I think individuals make often is chasing yesterday's winners. This one's a classic investor behavior. Whatever went up the most last year suddenly becomes the thing everyone wants to own this year. You saw it with internet stocks in the 1990s, housing into the 2000s, commodities. There's been various corners of technology. Now we're living through an enormous AI investment cycle. There are legitimate reasons to be excited about AI, but there's a big difference between saying AI is going to change the economy and saying I should put 40%, 50%, 60% of my portfolio into 5 AI stocks. Market leadership changes. The companies and sectors that dominate one decade aren't necessarily the ones that dominate the next. In fact, they rarely are. Your job as an investor is to build a portfolio that can participate when you're right and survive when you're wrong. Because eventually, something you own is going to disappoint you. That's not a failure of investing, that's investing. 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This is one of my favorite topics because investors often obsess over gross return and completely ignore after-tax return. 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
0: News this hour from Town Hall. I'm John Scott. Here's an update on Hurricane Nolo.
12: Hurricane Nolo just skirted the Hawaiian Islands as it gained intensity this weekend, but there is still flooding in some areas. Near the community of Na'alehu on the Big Island Southern Point, members of the National Guard guided residents through flooded streets as they left their homes in a heavy downpour. More than 120 Guard members were activated on the island. And residents are still recovering from Hurricane Lala, which swept about 100 homes off their foundations in August. I'm Donna Warner.
0: Meanwhile, residents of Baja California bracing for the expected arrival Monday of Category 3 Polo, which had top sustained winds of 125 miles per hour Sunday evening.

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0: Once again, it's time for Yesteryear, a look back at your favorite dramas, westerns, comedies, and musical variety shows from the golden age of radio. Here's your host for Yesteryear, Craig Roberts.
1: It's time once again to settle into your favorite easy chair for another hour of vintage radio. Later on, we'll invite you to turn your lights out. But first, on the lighter side, Father Knows Best. Father Knows Best was one of the bright spots of late radio, first heard August of 1949 on NBC. It told the story of the Andersons. Over the years, the family had plenty of growing room, and by the time Father Knows Best was ready for television, Jim Anderson had become the patient, loving, all-wise father figure of the air. Stepping into the role of Jim was Robert Young, whose acting credits went back to 1931 and the first Charlie Chan movie, The Black Camel. Young had since made more than 100 films and had appeared in enough radio to qualify as a veteran first class. But Father Knows Best would become Young's best-known radio role, setting the stage for his jump to television, where 20 years later he was known as Marcus Welby, M.D. Ted Donaldson was Bud, Kathy was played by Norma Jean Nielsen, and later Helen Strong. Return with us now to those exciting days of yesteryear with Father Knows Best and Vacation Arrives from July of 1950. Another classic radio moment from the archives of yesteryear.

0: Quite a few years ago, a poet said, "Write me a verse, my old machine. I lack for an inspiration. The skies are blue and the trees are green, and I long for a long vacation." Well, writers aren't the only ones who dream of blue skies and Elysian fields. They just talk about it more than anyone else. Bankers and bricklayers, cobblers and carpenters, they all dream of vacation time, even as you and I. Even as do the Andersons in the white frame house on Maple Street. Like this.
1: Well, give me one reason. Give me one good reason.
2: Jim, we've been spending our vacation at Round Lake for almost 10 years.
1: That's what I mean. We're in a rut.
2: But you've always...

0: liked Round Lake. Why this sudden affection for Highland Hills?
1: Because, honey, look, I had a long talk with Henry Liggett today.
0: You said yourself, we can't afford to do the things the Liggetts do.
1: But Henry said it isn't expensive. Maybe a little more than Round Lake, but not much.
0: I like Round Lake. It's small, it's informal. And you've always liked it, too.
1: Margaret, it isn't that I don't like Round Lake. It's just that, well, you mustn't forget that we're getting ahead in Springfield. I'm a successful businessman. I've got to conduct myself like a successful businessman. There's a certain dignity about Highland Hills.
2: Father!
1: What is it, Betty?
2: Did you remember to pick up my blue dress at the cleaner's?
1: It won't be ready until tomorrow.
2: He said he'd have it today.
1: Remind me to call my lawyer in the morning. We'll sue. She's got a whole closet full of dresses, but if she can't have that particular one... What was I saying?
0: Highland Hills is dignified.
1: Oh. Well, we'll meet a lot of people who may do me a great deal of good in a business way. And besides...
0: They have a wonderful golf course.
1: Yes. Margaret, Henry Liggett assured me...
0: Jim, you don't seem to understand. A vacation has a definite purpose. You're supposed to relax.
1: Why can't you relax at Highland Hills?
0: Because it's a very fashionable resort. Oh. Everyone is always dressed to the eyes. There isn't a peaceful moment in the entire day.
1: That isn't so. Why, Henry Liggett told me...
3: Mother!
0: I'm sorry, dear. What is it, Kathy?
3: May I have a glass of milk?
0: Not now, dear. We'll be having our dinner in a few minutes.
3: But I'm thirsty.
1: Drink some water.
3: Water?
1: Sounds as though she never heard of this stuff.
0: Jim, you know, there are several things you seem to have forgotten. First, we've had our reservation at Round Lake since last August.
1: That's no problem, Margaret. They can get rid of that cottage in 2 minutes if we give it up.
0: And second, you take only a 2-week vacation, and of course weekends, but the children and I are gone for the entire summer. Certainly you ought to consider our feelings in the matter.
1: All right, I'll tell you what. We'll take a vote on it.
0: Kind of a vote?
1: I'll explain the whole setup to the kids, and then we'll take a vote. Round Lake versus Highland Hills. That's fair, isn't it?
0: Jim, that's the silliest idea I've ever heard. Do you mean you're going to let a mere infant like Kathy...
1: Well, she'll only have half a vote.
0: Jim.
1: And to make sure I get a fair shake, I'll take the other half.
0: All right, Jim. I just hope you know what you're doing.
1: I think I do. Betty, Bob, Kathy!
4: It's about time. I'm starved.
0: Your father wants to talk to you, Bud.
4: About what? I didn't do anything. Did I?
3: Do you want me, Father?
1: Come down here. We've got something important to discuss.
3: Oh? Okay. What's all the shooting for, partner?
0: Kathy, if you don't... Oh, Kathy, look at your dress.
3: It got splashed.
1: That's the greatest understatement of the week. What were you doing, deep-sea diving in the sink?
3: I was taking a drink.
1: Well, why didn't you use a glass?
3: You said I should drink some water. You didn't say to use a glass.
1: Kathy.
3: Yes, Daddy?
1: Breathe.
3: What?
1: I haven't told you to breathe lately. I wouldn't want you to stop now.
4: Dad, I think I know where I can find it if somebody didn't take it.
1: If somebody didn't take what?
4: The library book.
1: What library book?
4: The one I lost. Is that what you want to talk to me about?
1: No.
4: Oh.
5: Father, Mr. Manassian promised that he'd have the blue dress ready today.
1: Betty, he didn't feel well. He had a headache.
5: Oh. Well, I didn't need it anyway.
4: Dad.
1: What is it, Bud?
4: Joe Phillips and I are going to chip in and pay for the parking ticket together.
1: You got a parking ticket?
4: You didn't want to talk about that either, huh?
1: No. But we will.
4: Yeah, I figured we would.
0: Jim, we only have a few minutes before dinner.
1: All right, Margaret, I'll tell them about it right now.
0: Well, while you're doing that, I'll put the biscuits in the oven.
1: That'll be fine, dear. Kids, what would you say if I told you we weren't going to Round Lake this summer?
3: Father!
4: Holy cow, Dad.
3: We didn't do anything, Daddy.
1: Now, wait a minute. There's no need to get all upset. I was merely trying to find out what you think about going somewhere besides Round Lake, that's all.
5: Besides... You mean we can go someplace else?
3: For the whole summer? Creepers!
4: Hey, I know a good place to go.
5: Now, just a minute, Bud.
3: I want to go to Camp Mishawaski.
1: Wait a minute.
5: Father? Father, there's the most heavenly place.
4: I know a place way up in the hills, and Joe Phillips says they don't do anything all day but play baseball.
1: Stop it.
5: Dick Andrews and Bill Martin are going to be the lifeguards, and they told me you've never seen any place.
1: I said stop it.
3: Patty Davis is going to Camp Mishawaski, and if she can go to Camp Mishawaski, I don't see why I can't go to Camp...
1: Stop it!
3: Mishawaski?
1: I've never heard anything like this in my life. Anybody'd think you were reared in a barn.
5: But, Father, you said...
1: Never mind what I said. I didn't say anything about Dick Andrews or Joe Phillips or any idiotic camp wishy-washy.
3: Mishawaski.
1: Thank you. Now, if you'll just simmer down for a few minutes, maybe I can get a word in edgewise. It's not a question of going just any place. I've got another spot all picked out.
3: Is it Camp Mishawaski?
1: No, it isn't Camp Mishawaski.
3: Gee whiz.
1: And it isn't the place where Dick Andrews is the lifeguard, or the place where they do nothing but play baseball with antelopes all day.
5: Jumping creepers.
1: Go ahead, bud.
4: What?
1: I said go ahead, drop the other shoe.
4: Holy cow.
1: All right. Now, I've been talking this whole thing over with your mother, and we've agreed to put it to a vote. We'll decide between Round Lake and...
5: Yes?
1: Highland Hills.
5: Oh, no.
4: Gosh, Dad, what do you want to go there for?
3: I want to go to Camp Mishawaski.
1: Dad, go to bed.
3: It isn't even dark yet.
1: Well, close your eyes and go to bed.
3: Can't I just close my mouth?
1: All right. But keep it closed.
3: Yes, Daddy.
1: Most ridiculous thing I've ever heard. Anybody think I was asking you to go to Siberia to work in the salt mines?
4: I'd rather go to Siberia.
1: Well, we'll see if it can be arranged.
5: Father, Janie Liggett went to Highland last year, and she hated it.
1: Is that so? Her father said they had a wonderful time.
5: But it's just like the old lady's home.
4: You have to walk around on your tiptoes, and you can't even talk.
1: Kathy.
3: I didn't say anything, Daddy.
1: Highland Hills is one of the finest resorts in the entire country.
5: But it's so dead, Father. There aren't any boys there. Or anything.
1: Well, Bud will be there, and he's a boy.
5: Father.
4: Boy, am I gonna have fun.
1: Look, I know it's your vacation, and I want you to have a good time. But don't you think we ought to pick out a place we can all enjoy? You mustn't be selfish about it. Bud, you wouldn't like a place that's all cluttered up with Betty's boyfriends, would you?
4: I'd like it better than Highland Hills.
1: And Betty certainly wouldn't want to go to a spot where they do nothing but play baseball, would you, Betty?
5: I'd rather go there than Highland Hills.
1: And you certainly wouldn't want to wind up in a hole called Washy Whiskey.
3: Mishawaski.
1: That's even worse. Now, at Highland Hills...
5: Father, why can't we just go back to Round Lake?
4: Everybody likes it up there.
1: Highland Hills is a place for comfort and relaxation. It is noted as a fisherman's paradise, a spot where whole families can enjoy a peaceful, restful vacation in the most attractive of surroundings. Nestled in the foothills...
3: Daddy!
1: What is it, Kathy?
3: Patty Davis is going to Camp Mishawaski, and she's my best friend, and I don't care if I do have to go to bed. I don't like Highland Hills.
1: Well, I'm not concerned whether you do or not. You only have half a vote.
3: What?
6: Jim, dinner's ready.
1: Oh, we'll be a second, honey. I was just explaining to the children...
5: Mother, we don't want to go to Highland Hills.
4: You can't have any fun up there, Mom. Honest, you can't.
1: Now, just a minute.
0: Jim, if the children feel that strongly about it...
1: But they haven't given me a chance to explain.
0: We've always been very happy at Round Lake.
1: It's not a question of Round Lake. They've all got a different place they want to go. And for the most idiotic reasons. Because they play baseball or because Dick Andrews is a lifeguard. Why should the whole family go to a place we know nothing about just because Dick Andrews is a lifeguard?
0: Betty, why don't you answer the phone?
1: I'll answer it myself. Man wants to do something special for his family, and what thanks does he get? Everybody acts as though I was sending him to jail. Silliest family I've ever seen. Hello?
7: Mr. Anderson, I have all the information for you on Highland Hill.
1: Oh, hello, Miss Thomas. What did you find out?
7: They have a two-bedroom cottage available for the season.
1: Good.
7: And the manager says he's quite sure that cooking privileges can be arranged.
1: Fine. What did he say about the rates?
7: Well, there isn't much choice, Mr. Anderson. They just have this one cottage left at $54. That's without meals, of course.
1: $54? Say, that's wonderful. That's even less than Round Lake.
7: I don't think so, Mr. Anderson.
1: Miss Thomas, we've been paying $500 a season at Round Lake, and that comes to over $60 a week.
7: Mr. Anderson, this is $54 a day.
1: Well, naturally, but... A what?
7: $54 a day.
6: $54 a day?
7: That's right.
6: Thank you very much, Miss Thomas. I'll see you at the office in the morning.
7: Would you like me to call them about the reservation tonight?
6: No, I think we'd better forget about it for the time being. Thank you again, Miss Thomas.
7: Good night.
6: Good night, Miss Thomas. $54.
0: Jim, everything's getting cold. You won't enjoy your dinner at all.
6: What?
0: I said it. Jim, what is it?
6: Nothing, Margaret. But I've just had a great idea.
0: Oh?
6: Yes, sir, absolutely great. Instead of arguing about Highland Hills and all those other places, why don't we just go up to Round Lake?

0: 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Swing Street Radio, where the big bands swing. 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
1: It's a hot Saturday in Springfield. A hot, sticky Saturday with the heat clinging like a moist blanket to the city streets and the leaves hanging limp and motionless on the branches of dusty trees. In the white frame house on Maple Street, however, there's great activity. The Andersons are preparing to leave on their vacation, and that's always a hectic occasion, like this.
2: Let's see now. Does that take care of all the office details, Miss Thomas?
3: You wanted to send a memo to Mr. Buckley.
2: Oh, that's right. Memo to Phil Buckley, home office, subject summer vacation. Dear Phil...
4: Jim!
2: I'm sorry. Yes, Margaret?
4: Before Bud takes your bag out, do you want to take both pairs of bathing trunks?
2: Yes, dear.
4: The old pair's full of moth holes.
2: Well, then leave them out.
4: I may be able to fix them.
2: Well, then put them in.
4: But I think you really ought to get a new pair anyway.
2: Then leave them out.
4: Oh, I think I'll take them along, just in case.
2: All right, dear. Oh. Where were we, Miss Thomas?
3: Subject, summer vacation, dear Phil.
2: Oh, yeah. Dear Phil, as is my usual custom, I'm dividing my annual vacation into two separate weeks, the first of which I am about to take now. In order to establish my family at Round Lake...
5: Father!
2: What is it, Betty?
5: Mr. Manassian never brought back my blue dress.
2: I brought it back myself.
5: No, you didn't, Father. You said he had a headache and... Oh, never mind. Here it is.
2: I'm sorry, Miss Thomas. What did I say?
3: In order to establish my family at Round Lake...
2: Miss Thomas, when you get into the office on Monday, why don't you just copy the memo I sent him last year? He won't know the difference.
3: All right.
2: Oh, call Mr. Gribble first thing Monday. Good grief. Bud!
3: He's taking the bags out.
2: Kathy!
3: You sent her out to bury those worms.
2: Oh. Well...
3: Do you want me to answer it?
2: No, thanks. I'll see who it is. Wants to carry a whole can of worms up to Round Lake. In my suitcase.
6: Hi, Jim.
2: Oh, hello, Ed. Come on in.
6: I just came by to see if you needed any help.
2: Well, that's mighty nice of you, Ed.
6: You know me. Strong back and a weak mind.
4: Who was that, Jim?
2: It's Ed Davis, honey.
4: Oh, Ed, I want to speak to you. I'll be right down.
2: Okay, Margaret.
6: Just about ready to push off, huh?
2: Just about. And so help me, you'd think they were going away forever. You've never seen such a lot of junk.
6: Get your trunks packed?
2: Oh, sure. They went off yesterday. But we've got about a dozen bags. I don't know how I'm going to get them all in the car.
6: Yeah, well, you'll manage.
4: Ed, I'm so glad you stopped by. I wanted to give you our key.
6: Oh?
4: Of course, I don't suppose there'll be an emergency, but if there is, well, there it is.
6: I'll keep an eye on the house, Margaret. Don't you worry about a thing.
4: Oh, thank you, Ed.
2: Margaret, you know I'll be back in a week. It isn't as though the house was going to be deserted all summer.
4: I know, dear, but I'll just feel better.
7: Dad.
2: We're in the hall, Bud.
7: Say, Dad, I got everything in except Betty's suitcase.
2: Why didn't you put that in?
7: She's still packing it.
5: It's all packed.
2: That girl's got ears like a rabbit, except when you need her. Bring it down, Betty.
5: I can't close it.
2: Oh, Bud, go upstairs and sit on Betty's bag.
7: Are we almost ready to leave?
2: We are ready to leave. Take Betty's bag out to the car and we'll be all set.
7: Okay. Boy, I don't know what this family would do without me.
4: Jim, are you really ready to go?
2: Sure. I just have to tell Miss Thomas one more thing. Miss Thomas.
3: Yes?
2: Oh, great.
6: Busy little joint, isn't it?
2: We'll get out of here at midnight.
8: Hiya, Jim.
2: Well, hello, Heck.
4: Oh, Elizabeth.
9: Margaret, dear, we just had to come over and say goodbye.
4: Oh, how sweet.
8: I told her you'd be up to your ears, but she wouldn't listen.
9: Hector?
8: Well, they're going away on a vacation. They haven't got time to stand around and gab.
4: Oh, Hector, you know we're always glad to see you and Elizabeth.
2: Say, Heck, would you and Ed like to do me a big favor?
8: Sure.
6: Just name it.
2: See if Bud got our bags in the car all right. Somehow, well... He did it too fast.
8: Sure. Come on, let's go, Ed.
6: We'll have everything all set for you, Jim.
2: Thanks.
9: Is there anything you want me to do, Margaret?
4: I can't think of a thing, dear. I've locked all the windows, defrosted the icebox.
2: Margaret, everything is taken care of. Why don't you and Elizabeth go outside?
4: You won't forget to lock the doors.
2: The doors lock all by themselves. But I'll make sure they're good and locked.
4: All right, dear. Come along, Elizabeth.
9: Men can be so stupid about these things, can't they?
4: Oh, they mean well.
2: Oh. Miss Thomas?
3: Yes, Mr. Anderson?
2: Where were we?
3: You were giving me a message for Mr. Gribble.
2: Oh. Well, I'll give it to you on the way out. No, we'll go out the back way.
3: All right.
2: Call Mr. Gribble on Monday and tell him that all the figures for the group insurance setup have been forwarded to New York.
3: Right.
2: We won't have any definite word for at least a week, and by that time I'll be back in the office.
3: Right.
2: You got it all straight now.
3: The group insurance figures have been forwarded to New York. We'll have word in about a week, and by then, you'll be back in the office.
2: Good girl. Was everything all right, Ed?
8: Well, not quite. Bud had the bags in all right, but he didn't leave room for anybody to sit.
2: That's my boy.
7: Oh, gosh, how did I know?
6: We've got it all set now, Jim. Where's Kathy?
5: Kathy?
10: I'm coming.
5: Mother, when Bud sat on my suitcase, he broke something.
7: I did not.
5: Well, I heard something crack.
9: I think going away is so exciting, don't you, Margaret?
4: Oh, yes, very exciting.
9: Not that I'd know, of course. I just sit here in this sweltering town and...
4: Kathy!
2: Ye gods, what have you been up to now?
10: You told me to bury the worms.
2: I didn't tell you to crawl in with them. Betty, see if you can scrape some of that mud off her face.
5: Yes, Father.
2: All right, let's get in. I'd like to see if we can't get up there before Labor Day.
3: Have a nice time, Mr. Anderson, and don't worry about the office. Everything's going to be fine.
2: I hope so.
9: Goodbye, Margaret, and if you have time, dear, be sure to drop us a card.
4: Oh, I shall.
8: Get your big one for me, Jim.
2: Okay, Heck.
8: Have a lot of fun, pal.
2: I'll sure try. Are we all set?
7: All set, Dad.
2: Well, we'll be seeing you.
8: Yeah. Bye.
4: Bye. Jim.
2: What is it, honey?
4: I have the most horrible feeling. I think I forgot to turn off the hot water heater.
2: No, Margaret, you took care of everything.
4: Dear, would you mind very much if we made sure?
2: You mean you want me to go back?
4: Oh, I'll go.
2: Oh, no, never mind.
8: Was that anything wrong, Jim?
2: No, Ed, everything's fine. I'll only be a minute.
4: Be sure it's off all the way, Jim.
2: Yes, dear.
5: Mother, I can't get the dirt off her face.
9: She looks like she's been eating it.
4: What were you doing, Kathy?
10: Well, Daddy said I had to bury the worms, so I was digging a lot of holes.
7: Why didn't you just dump them all in one hole?
10: They were too crowded. I just put two in each hole because I didn't want them to be lonesome. But I had one left over.
8: So you had to dig up a friend for him, huh?
10: Gosh, I didn't even think of that. I just chopped him in two.
2: The pilot light was off, Margaret. You had nothing to worry about.
4: Oh, thank you, dear. I feel much better now.
2: Well, I guess we're about ready to go.
10: Bye.
7: What's the matter, Dad?
4: I will, Elizabeth.
2: I can't find the car keys.
4: Oh, Jim.
2: Well, I had them 2 minutes ago. I started the motor.
7: Maybe you left him in the house.
4: Do you want Bud to go inside and see, dear?
2: Never mind, I'll go.
4: And Jim, see if the door to the basement's locked.
2: I locked it on the way out.
4: Well, try it again, dear, just to be sure.
5: Mother, I can't even scrape the mud off her face. Stick your tongue out, Dopey.
10: No, I don't want to get washed with spit.
4: Kathy, get some water at the hose bib and wet your handkerchief.
10: Okay, Mommy.
4: And come right back.
8: Say, Margaret, I told Jim we'd expect him for dinner at least once a week.
4: That's awfully nice of you, Hector.
9: Oh, pish-tosh, it's absolutely nothing. You know we're more than glad to have him.
8: Tell him to come over now, will you, Margaret?
4: I certainly shall. And why don't you mention it once in a while, Miss Thomas?
3: I'll be very glad to.
7: Hey, we're never gonna get started.
4: Oh, I think your father's coming now. Did you find them, Jim?
2: They were on the stove.
8: Well, hold on to your hats, kid.
2: Everything's all locked, everything's all turned off, and everything's all put away. Now, do you suppose we can get out of here?
4: I hope so, dear.
2: Have we got everything? All the luggage, all the packages, all the junk?
4: I think so.
7: Shove over, will you, Betty? I haven't got any room.
5: Well, who has?
7: Well, pull your suitcase around. It's sticking me in the ribs.
5: Oh, don't be so delicate.
2: Okay, here we go.
3: Bye. Have a nice time.
9: Bye-bye.
4: Bye. Bye.
2: By golly, this time I think we're going to do it. See you later.
8: Yeah, so long.
4: Well, we're finally on our way.
2: You know, I've never in all my life seen a family quite like this one. We go through the same thing every year.
7: Dad.
2: When I was a boy, we used to go away for the summer, and we never had all this excitement. When we were ready to go, we went.
7: Dad.
2: But not this family. It isn't the stove, it's the icebox. If you don't forget one thing, you forget something else.
7: Say, Dad.
2: What is it, Bud?
7: We forgot Kathy.
2: Oh, no.

0: It's just a few minutes later in the driveway outside the white frame house on Maple Street. The Andersons have returned, retrieved the missing Kathy, and are on their way again. Or at least we hope they are, like this.
1: Well, I guess they're finally gone.
2: I wouldn't be so sure. With that family, you never can be sure of anything. Hector, where have you been?
3: I just went over to turn off the water. Kathy left it running.
4: Oh. Hey. You want to hear something? Listen. It's quiet, isn't it? Yeah, it sure is. Hey, you take a family like the Andersons out of a neighborhood and the place sure calms down.
3: Nice, isn't it?
4: Yeah. For about 10 minutes.
1: They're a wonderful family, aren't they?
4: One of the best.
2: Of course, I still think they had one child too many.
3: Oh, Kathy's all right, Elizabeth. She's just full of pep, that's all.
2: She's certainly full of something.
4: Gosh, I can remember the day she was born. She was just a tiny little thing, and Bud and Betty. It's going to be awfully dead around here. No noise, no excitement.
3: No broken windows.
4: I'm sure going to miss them.
3: Yeah, they're nice people, all right, Jim and Margaret. Just as nice as they come.
2: Well, stop sounding so mournful, both of you. They'll be back, all of them, in 8 weeks.
0: That they will, neighbors, each and every one of them. Yes, Father Knows Best is leaving the air for its summer vacation. But we'll all be back on September 7th. Margaret, Betty, Kathy, Bud, Roy Barkey and the Maxwell House Orchestra, yours truly, Bill Foreman, and of course, Father Jim Anderson himself, Robert Young. Now may I wish you all a pleasant summer and ask that you drive very carefully so that you'll be around to join us again in the fall. So until Thursday, September 7th, good night, good luck, and happy times. From the star of our show, Robert Young, and the makers of Maxwell House, Father Knows Best was transcribed in Hollywood and written by Ed James.
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5: Lights Out was radio's ultimate horror show, first heard locally on Chicago station WENR as a late-night 1934 15-minute feature. The program was created by Willis Cooper, then a staffer at NBC's Chicago studios. The show offered imaginative plays so filled with sinister, throat-clutching sound effects that it created quite the sensation. Upon Cooper's departure for the West Coast in 1936, NBC brought in Arch Obler, a young playwright who had done work for Rudy Valley. Lights Out really became Obler's. From his first show in May of 1936, Obler approached each new script as a challenge. After 2 years of constantly trying to top himself, Obler quit the series and began his famous Plays series. Lights Out continued for more than a year after Obler's departure, scripting and directing done by NBC Chicago staffers. The program continued until August of 1939. In October of 1942, Obler resurrected Lights Out from New York as a 30-minute Tuesday night program on CBS. That continued until September of 1943, the final series coming to Mutual in July of 1947. Lights Out made the move to television in 1949, continuing until 1952. Unfortunately, the TV version never really achieved the popularity of the radio program. Return with us now to those exciting days of yesteryear with Lights Out and Trip from the Moon from 1945, another classic program from the radio vault of yesteryear.
7: Lights out, everybody.

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1: Lights Out brings you stories of the supernatural and the supernormal, dramatizing the fantasies and the mysteries of the unknown. 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
2: Prophecy is an easy thing, for rarely is the prophet brought to judgment. Tonight I bring you a false prophecy. The place of our story is a great rocket speeding away from the moon. Yes, away. For the first trip to the moon has finally taken place, and a triumphant airship is now rapidly returning to the Mother Earth. Here, then, is a story about a tomorrow 55 years hence, September 20th, 2000, on board a rocket ship. A play that is, I sincerely hope, a very false prophecy.

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The sky is sure the limit. Our new century's begun. We're floating on our plastic boats. We're flying through the air. The world is

0: soon I will arrive. Hi, Doc. How about joining us?
1: Yes, Doctor. Don't you think it's about time we had a little celebration?
2: There's a great deal of work to be done.
0: Work's over, Doctor. 24 hours more and we're back.
1: Yes, Doctor. We'll be back. We've done it. Complete.
2: In 24 hours.
0: If you're worried about our landing, I'm not. You worried, Reynolds?
1: No, sir. Everything's in perfect order.
0: Sure, Doc. There's going to be a round trip. Anyway, there's 24 hours before we have to worry about that.
1: Yes, Doctor. It's a time for celebration. Oh, I'm glad to be alive, boys. I'm glad to be alive.
3: I'm riding on a rocket train, and soon I will arrive.
2: Reynolds! Oh, Mr. Reynolds! Are you men out of your minds? You, Major Russell. Reynolds is still a boy, but you're a mature man. Please act maturely.
0: Oh, but Doctor,
2: I'll grant you that our adventure has gone well.
1: Well is right. We've been to the moon.
0: My congratulations, Reynolds.
1: Thank you, Major, thank you. I'll put the medal on my other chest.
2: Will you men listen to me? We're 48,000 miles from the Earth.
0: And headed right for it.
2: We're not there yet.
0: Doc, pardon the expression, but you're a gloomy Joe.
2: I am a realist.
1: But Doctor, the possibilities of anything's going wrong are remote. Surely we're entitled to relax a little and relish the fact of what we've done.
0: Yeah, we've done it, Doc. Even if we never get back, we've done it. We've been to the moon, and it'll always be there on the books.
2: I'm not interested in becoming an historical fact, Major Russell. The data we've collected, that's my only interest. May I ask you and Reynolds to get back to your post?
0: Oh, but everything's going like clockwork. Look at the gauges.
2: But we are out of radio contact with the Earth.
1: Yes, sir. But we are on course. Doc, what is wrong?
2: Wrong? What should be wrong?
0: No, the kid's right, Doc. Ever since we made the circle and started back, all these days you've been acting as if we didn't make it. We've gone 243,000 miles, and we're 3/4 of the way back, and we're in, Doc. We're in. So what's the matter with you?
2: How old were you, Major, when the Second World War ended?
0: Oh, about 5. What's that got to do with
2: it? And you, Reynolds, you weren't even born.
1: No, sir.
2: I was 21 on that day in New Mexico when they set off the first chain reaction. 21.
0: Doc, you mean to say you were in at the beginning of it?
1: Of course he was. Dr. Chamberlain was one of the original research men in the atomic bomb project back in 45. The only one of them alive today.
0: Well, what do you know? So that's why you wanted to make this trip, Doc. I mean, you...
2: Yes, Major. You wanted it as a substitution for what you missed as a boy, the excitement and glory of war.
0: Oh, now, Doc.
2: It's true, and Reynolds here is young and idealistic. And the scientific wonder of it was what he wanted. And I was there at the birth of an era. Now atomic power is driving me into space, back to the Earth where it all began. And I'm thinking...
0: Yeah, Doc?
2: It's not pertinent to any of this. We have no time to discuss our emotions. There's work to be done.

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1: Airspeed 23486.
0: Interior temperature 68.2.
1: Interior temperature 68.2.
0: Well, that's it.
1: Yes.
0: Any radio contact, Reynolds?
2: No, sir.
0: How about that, Doc?
1: Unfortunate, but not very vital. We're definitely on course.
2: How much longer will it be, Doc?
1: 10 hours. At the most, 10 hours.
0: In the middle of LaGuardia Field. That's where I'd like to land.
1: I hope not.
2: Texas. Isn't that it?
0: Sure, sure. We'll hit the flats right on the nose.
1: If the auxiliary jets work.
0: They worked on the moon. They'll work on landing. We're the good luck boys, Doc. We can't miss.
1: You have the optimism of a 16-year-old. Reynolds, you'd better get back to your radio. Try phone contact.
2: Yes, sir.
1: Major, check the jet temperatures.
0: Right jet, 1580.
1: Right jet, 1580.
0: Left jet, 1583.
1: Left jet, 1583.
0: Speed, 24832.
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0: Any luck?
2: No, sir.
1: Put your transmitter back on automatic.
2: Yes, sir.
1: Why do you laugh, Major?
0: I was just thinking about how many millions of telescopes have turned in our direction.
1: Yes?
0: What you said a few hours ago. I mean, about my wanting the excitement and adventure. That's true, you know. I'm 60 years old, and I guess I just lived for this chance. The Army hadn't okayed my going. Well, here I am. Once we land, I'll admit frankly I'm going to cash in on every bit of it and have myself a time. You know something? I get to feeling kind of depressed when I think it'll soon be over. Well, there's no reason for depression, is there?
1: I couldn't answer that.
0: Why not?
1: You've been wondering, undoubtedly, why ever since we left the moon I've been acting strangely.
0: That's right.
1: I've never believed in predestination, and yet there's been sort of a motivation of fate in my life. At 21, I was part of that research team trying to adapt atomic power to military purposes. When that first bomb went off over the New Mexico desert, a newspaper man repeated the words, "What hath God brought?" And no one quite knew. I've been waiting 55 years for the answer. I think I found it a few hours ago on the moon. And it's an answer full of horror.

0: Reynolds?
1: Yes, sir.
0: Close the oxygen valve. That's why you're yawning.
1: Oh, yes, sir. 2 points?
0: 2 points.
2: Well, the Major's sure sleeping.
3: Yes. It's only a few more hours, isn't it?
0: Yes.
3: Will we have to put on our compression suits the way we did on the takeoff?
0: Yes, of course.
3: Doctor, may I ask you something?
0: Yes?
3: Before, you spoke of finding an answer on the moon. And then you didn't say any more. Well, I've been thinking about it. I was wondering if it was something that the Major couldn't understand. And that's why you didn't speak of it further.
0: And now you want to know?
3: Yes, sir. I haven't lived anywhere as long as you two have, but my life has been built around atomic power. My dad, he was one of your men. Why, ever since I was a child, becoming a physicist like Dad was and you are and Dr. Oppenheimer and all the rest, why, that was it. But now, all of a sudden, the way you spoke before, as if all our research has been criminal. Do you mean that? Do you?
4: Collision. Radar.
5: Get at it.
6: What's the matter? What's the matter?
4: Object approaching.
6: Where?
4: 15 degrees west. There it is.
5: Meteorite.
4: It's a meteorite.
6: That was the closest.
3: Oh, it was indeed.
7: Be sardonic indeed to collide with a meteorite at this point in our journey.
3: I use a stronger word than sardonic, Doctor.
6: Yeah, like fatal.
7: It's all clear.
3: Well, I better get back to
7: No, Reynolds. Reynolds, you asked me a question before and I want to answer it. You too, Major Russell. I want you to hear this.
6: Sure.
7: Reynolds overheard what I said to you. That I'd found the answer to a very old question on the moon. He said that he felt that somehow I thought all of the research on atomic power had been criminal. No, young man, I don't believe that. Not at all. Criminal to know more about a way of nature? No. The answer I found was something else. I haven't even an answer, perhaps only a theory. When we came within 100 miles of the moon and then began to de-accelerate, to turn back, what did we see through the observation ports?
6: Well, Doc, we saw...
7: No, please, let me tell you what I saw. The craters of the moon. Great, gigantic craters, and as we came closer and closer, the look of them was so familiar. Not because I'd seen them through telescopes and in photographs, but for some reason that I couldn't quite understand. Craters of the moon, and suddenly, at the very moment when we'd come as close as we dared and our ship swung in an orbit to return... Suddenly, I knew. It was a memory of another crater I had seen 55 years before in New Mexico from an observation plane high over the ground a few hours after the first atomic bomb had lit the sky with a new sun. Yes. The crater in the crust of the earth that bomb had left was the same as the craters of the moon. Do you understand? The crater our bomb had left on the Earth was the same as the craters on the moon.
6: So what? I don't get it.
3: Yes, Doctor. What are you getting at? Well, the crater in that desert was a thousandth of the size of the ones you're talking about.
7: I suddenly began to think. Was it not possible that the moon had gone through the same evolutionary processes as our Earth before our Earth? Yes. Wasn't it possible that men had come into being on the moon, developed their own civilization, had known scientific progress, even as we have, but long before we Earthmen had known it?
6: Say, Doc!
7: You do understand. These men of the moon had discovered the secret of atomic power long before we did, and then had used it to blast and to tear each other. Yes. And the craters on the moon, that terrible devastation, was the record of the destruction of their civilization. A final war. Which had burned up the very atmosphere and left the moon a dead planet circling endlessly through an airless sky.
3: All right, Doctor. Presuming your theory is correct that the moon men had started through a war, a chain atomic reaction that they couldn't stop, well, what of it? It indicates that they were fools.
6: Yeah, that's it. Fools.
7: Are we any wiser?

0: Airspeed, 2,482.
1: You'd better cut it down.
0: Right, how much?
1: About 15%.
0: Right.
1: You get anything, Reynolds?
2: No, sir.
1: Would you come here a moment?
2: Yes, sir.
1: Will you help me with this port covering?
2: Yes, sir.
1: You there.
2: All right.
0: Well, I'm trying to take a look, huh?
2: Yes, that's it. There she is.
0: Mama Earth.
1: Reynolds, the cameras?
2: Yes, sir. How much did I run, Doctor?
1: Put it on automatic exposure.
2: Yes, sir.
0: 6 more hours, eh, Doctor?
1: Or less.
0: I'm sure we haven't made a mistake and headed for Venus.
2: What are you...
0: That was just a bad joke, Doc. No, there's no two ways about it. The outline of the continents, we can't make any mistake about that being our home address. I wonder how much they can see of us. What are we, 6,000-7,000 miles out? You know, this reminds me of the time about 25 years ago. The Army sent me up to 1,000 miles to take observation photographs. Well, you remember how the atomic reaction motors were then. We got up about 500 feet.
1: And Major.
0: What? What?
1: Look down. Look.
0: What? Well, I don't see anything.
1: Look, I tell you. Reynolds, come here.
2: What's the matter? Something wrong?
0: Well, the doctor says...
1: Reynolds, look. Do you see?
2: Yes. What is it?
0: I see it, too. Bright lights going on and off. What's going on down there?
2: Doctor, are they signaling us? Are they signaling?
0: It's 6,000 miles. Why? Why should they?
2: That's right. There's no such plan.
0: Look at it. It is lights going on and off.
2: But they're all from one area.
1: Can you make out where?
2: North America.
0: Then they are signals. The candle in the window.
1: Your own question. At 6,000 miles?
0: Wait a minute.
1: Are they explosions?
2: Explosions? Major Doctor, is that it? Are they explosions?
1: I don't know.

0: CQ, CQ, hello, hello, hello, CQ, CQ. Oh, I'm sorry, Doctor, I can't raise anyone.
1: Doc, come here.
0: Yes, but...
1: Look, the closer we get, they are explosions.
2: 3 more hours, we'll know.
1: I want to know now. Reynolds, what's the matter with you? Why can't you make radio contact?
0: I'm doing everything I can.
2: Major.
1: Doc, what is it?
2: Craters. Look, craters.
1: Craters? At this altitude, you couldn't possibly...
2: After each flash, I do see them.
1: Okay, what does it mean? Well, what are you looking at me like that for? What does it mean?
0: Dr. Major, something coming through.
1: Oh, what about time?
0: I can only hear it faintly.
1: What?
0: Please, let me listen. United States. What?
1: Reynolds, what is it?
2: Tell us.
0: Well, boy, I couldn't quite make out. He said...
1: Said what?
2: Tell us.
0: War. He said war. Blasting the United States off the face of the earth.
2: Blasting.
0: It's a joke, isn't it?

0: What are they sending now? What now?
1: It began an hour ago. No warning. Projectiles, radio controlled. Point of origin unknown. Oh, it stopped again, the transmission.
0: That's enough. Where's the International Police Force? What's being done about it? Doctor! Doctor, did you hear it was an attack without warning? Who could it be? What's the idea?
2: The explosions are increasing in frequency.
0: Reynolds! Reynolds, anything more coming through?
1: No, nothing. Yes. Yes, they started transmission again.
0: All right, let's have it quick.
1: Some station in Midwest. I can't get the call letters.
0: Who cares?
1: He says it's hell. Ground shaking. No bombs landed near, but air reconnaissance. It's so garbled I can hardly make out.
0: Well, well.
1: It started an hour ago. Everything burning. Now it stopped again. There's nothing.
0: Doctor? Doctor, in heaven's name, what do you think it's all about? Stop staring out of the window and talk to me.
1: What are they doing?
0: What do you mean, what are they doing? They're bombing us, blasting us. It's war, but who? We've got to find out. Reynolds, find out who.
1: Well, it's no use. There's no transmission.
0: Doctor, those bombs, where are they coming from? Can't you tell by the trajectory?
2: At this distance? And what difference does the face of the enemy make? It's happening, that's all.
0: Smashed them. I always said we should have smashed them. Exterminated them 50 years ago.
1: Oh, they were so peaceful for so many years. And
2: the flashes are increasing in frequency.
0: Reynolds, get on that radio.
1: I'll try again.
0: I've got to know who. The devils. We had agreements with everyone. The international devils. All of them. Call them devils. I don't even know who they are. Reynolds! You got anything?
1: No. No, I don't.
0: Doctor, faster. Let's get down there faster. Let's open it up.
2: You know better than that. We're entering atmosphere. Increased speed and we burn up like a meteorite.
0: But I'm an army man. All my life I've been
1: coming through.
0: What?
1: Bombs? Nothing? I can hardly make it out.
0: Keep at it.
1: Panic? Paratroopers?
0: Who? Who?
1: Last message from United States of... It's ended. There is no more.

0: If we'd only get down there faster.
1: Only 500 more miles.
0: Look at it down there. Our Air Force, protective measures, what happened to them?
1: What happened?
0: Doctor, you, why don't you say something? We'll just sit there for hours watching. This isn't a scientific experiment going on down there. They're blasting us to pieces. Us. Your atomic bomb, the great secret. Hold it over the world and have peace forever. You said that. Yes, you. I was a kid then. I heard you say it over the radio when they gave you a medal. Hold it over the world and have peace forever. Well, what do you got to say now?
2: We had a wonderful 55 years.
0: What?
2: Everybody had a wonderful time.
0: Reynolds, what's the matter with him? He's gone.
1: No. Let him finish.
2: First, we hung the criminals 55 years ago. And as soon as their bodies stopped swinging, we left the crowd and each went back to his own house and shut the door.
0: You said the peace would hold forever.
2: I said it because I thought that when the secret was put away, the people of the world would remember the terror. I said to myself, now. Surely now that they've seen the possibility of the disintegration of their Earth, they'll be drawn together once again into the family of men as it must have been in the beginning. I forgot what years could do. I forgot how quickly forgetfulness comes. I forgot that in only a few years, Hiroshima and Nagasaki would be only yesterday's sensations for a nation eager for sensations for today. You keep asking me who's sending those bombs against us. Who? I tell you, we're sending them against ourselves. Yes. Because had we made our way of life something more than a confused dream of shiny machines and happy endings, those bombs of hatred and revenge would not be flying at us. I said the peace would hold forever because I thought that out of that war at last men had learned that there was no defense against hatred and revenge, but the defense of education for the unity of people. It was a race, gentlemen, against time. And we wasted our last 55 years running backwards on a track of chromium and plastics. And so we've lost forever.
0: No. We've never lost.
2: Look, the blasts are increasing in frequency. There's nothing left. Nothing.
0: We'll start someplace else. We'll build...
1: Doctor, look. The color of the blast.
2: Oh, dear God.
0: What? What?
1: Doctor, it's nitrogen, isn't it?
0: Nitrogen? What?
2: The fools. The everlasting fools, I warn them.
1: The blast. More and more.
2: They started something they couldn't end. The color of the blast. They've set off hydrogen atoms.
0: I don't know what...
2: We used uranium, plutonium, and when the initial blast was over, that was all. But hydrogen, that's part of life. One reaction sets off the other like setting off an endless chain until... Look down there.
1: Blast. Faster and faster.
0: They're spreading.
2: The fools. God help the fools. God help the fools.
0: The world.
1: It happened.
0: The sheet of flame. Around the earth. Doctor, tell me, what is it? What was it? Tell me.
2: It burned up all the atmosphere.
0: Burned up? Reynolds, what does he mean?
1: The chain reaction burned up all the air.
0: Who was it?
3: Major. Major, the left jet.
0: It's all right. It's all right. All right. Where are we going? Can we go down there?
2: There is no air, no life. The moon, the earth, the same.
1: How much fuel?
2: There is the gauge.
1: 2-3 hours?
2: Yes. Yes, I think that's right. Isn't it, Major?
0: Yeah.
1: What do we do?
2: You ask that question now? The Major no longer asks it. Do you know the answer, Major?
0: Sure. We'll circle around. Then we'll crash.
2: No. No, it'll be all right, my boy. My words again. Have peace forever.
4: Thank you. From 1945, it's been Arch Oldler's famous Lights Out with Trip from the Moon. Well, that's all we have time for today, but join us again next week and invite a friend to listen to more great moments from the golden age of radio. I'm Craig Roberts with those fabulous days of yesteryear. Till next time, so long.

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7: News this hour from Town Hall. I'm John Scott. A persistent nor'easter batters the Northeast.
8: National Weather Service lead meteorologist Bob Orovec.
9: The most impactful parts of the storm are likely going to be the high winds and the tidal flooding.
8: The storm is expected to linger through Monday before completely exiting Tuesday. Orovec says while this nor'easter came a little earlier in the season than we've seen in the past, it's not unusual.
9: It probably will be pretty stormy along the East Coast this year with respect to the El Nino conditions that are occurring now and how that translates into wetter than average precipitation along the East Coast. But that doesn't necessarily mean we're going to have a bunch of nor'easters.
8: He says we may just have a wetter than average pattern. I'm Julie Walker.
7: Meanwhile, residents of Baja California bracing for the expected arrival Monday of Category 3 Polo, which had top sustained winds of 125 miles per hour Sunday evening. The National Hurricane Center in Miami says Polo would begin impacting the peninsula overnight and could produce life-threatening flooding and mudslides. Forecasters say Polo could bring heavy rain and flooding to parts of the U.S. South.

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1: From the Foreign Desk, there's been a tragedy in Africa. Correspondent Donna Warder with the update in this report.
2: Police in South Africa say at least 27 people are dead in two separate mass shootings, the first happening at a bar late Saturday night near Johannesburg, when the local police commissioner says eight gunmen with AK-47 rifles and pistols opened fire on patrons at a bar.
3: It is unfortunate that we have the loss of lives. Yeah, 17 people who have lost their life is too many. 15 they got admitted to the hospital.
2: About 4 hours later, 10 people were killed and 11 wounded at a store near Cape Town. Police say they're searching for multiple suspects. This follows a mass shooting Tuesday in which 11 people were killed at a house party south of Durban. I'm Donna Warder.
1: News and analysis at townhall.com.
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15: Welcome to Motley Fool Hidden Gems Investing. I'm Travis Hoyam, joined today by Lou Whiteman and making her triumphant return, Emily Flippin. Emily, welcome back to the show.
16: Hey, it's great to be here. I'm surprised you asked me back, Travis, but I'm sure I'll be bringing a lot of less than popular hot takes.
15: Emily is so busy. We have to book her months in advance.
12: Yeah, yeah. I will step aside if Emily wants to come on. You know that.
15: All right, guys. Let's start with Meta.

0: This huge week. This has been the talk of the market. And investors are really paying attention. Over the past month, Meta stock is up 33%. That is not usual for a company that is now worth nearly $2 trillion. So this is really moving markets. But I wanted to start with the devices that they talked about. They had Meta Connect this week. We had some more glasses. Those are kind of incremental changes. And then you have this new charm that is not out yet, but is going to come out at least in the next few months. Emily, when you look at Meta's device strategy here, anything get excited to you? Does having a Muse agent on your face get you excited as either a user or an investor?
1: Yeah, I'm going to probably surprise you by saying yes. I actually do think that for the first time in a while, we're talking about Meta Connect making headlines. And that's because I can see genuine use cases for their hardware for the average person. Now, I'm primed to say this. I think shares of Meta were up something like 15% heading into Meta Connect. So there was already some positivity around their AI initiatives, in particular their AI agent Muse. But the thing that got me most excited is just how practical a lot of their hardware is increasingly becoming. And I'm not talking about the Tamagotchi, that's a little kitschy. But I am talking about how realistic their Meta glasses have become, especially with their partnership with Ray-Ban. This time around, they're actually launching glasses that do not have the camera attached. And I would say that this has been the biggest kind of like headline against Meta since their move into glasses and hardware has been, how creepy is it that somebody is potentially filming you with their Meta glasses on? And it made people who were legitimately using Meta glasses feel weird, even if they were using them in a perfectly legitimate way. So being able to buy a pair of Meta glasses without the camera, wear them around, say, in private spaces, like in your house or out in public without necessarily drawing attention, that to me is a step in the right direction.
0: Lou, what do you think?
2: It's a step in the right direction. Look, as someone who wears glasses, the idea of not having them take them off and not see when I'm out in public, that I guess is a selling point for me. I still don't know if I see. I still come back to this, but I don't think we give the smartphone enough credit. I still don't know if there really is the normals need a second device. I think the first device is pretty good. So I still don't think this is a big winner. I know why they're doing it. I would want to be off of these ecosystems too. They're making them slightly less useful, I guess, without the camera, but more practical. And it is. It seems like it's neat. It's gimmicky. It's going to be early adapter catnip. And I don't think 2 years from now this is going to really have changed the world at all.
0: Lou, I want to go into what Meta is probably thinking here, because one of the themes that we've talked about in the past with Meta and with Mark Zuckerberg in particular is that he would love to own a platform. He literally renamed the company Meta Platforms, even though Meta doesn't actually have any platforms. They have apps. They are an advertising company at their core. But I don't disagree that these are really, really interesting pieces of hardware. But is this enough to become a platform? We'll talk about Muse in just a moment, but these two things go together, where Muse is going to be this AI agent, the hardware, the glasses, the charm, the Tamagotchi charm thing is going to be the thing that you can talk to kind of passively throughout your day if you want. The idea there then would be that the platform side of this would be companies then can then connect to that. So you can connect your email, you can connect your Uber, you can connect all kinds of different things, and that's how they become a platform. Is that something that's even possible for them, or is this not a 10x gain in hardware over literally just having the device that's already a platform in your pocket?
2: It's possible, but again, like, what moves consumer behavior, Travis? We've had fun with this. Like, the first smart fridge was what, 2000? And we're still not having robots order all our groceries. Consumer behavior is hard to change when things are good enough. And there's both the wow and then there's the day-to-day. I love going to Cirque du Soleil. I do not want to live in this, like, this is fun. This is neat. This is new. But is this going to be, am I going to change my life to make this part of my life? That is, even if it's great products, that is such a hard thing to do. You throw in the fact that we've already given all of the permissions that are needed, or a lot of them, to other companies that could sort of copy this. I get why Zuck's doing it. I don't blame him for doing this. And maybe I'm underestimating it, but look, I've just seen so many AI companies declared the winner in just 2 years when something new comes out, only to see us all get bored of it or just normalize it and look for the next big thing in weeks. And I don't know. I just, until I see otherwise, I kind of think Muse is having its moment, and then we'll move on to something else.
0: Emily, I wanted to tee this up. Lou led us here, but Muse has been a very popular app, number one in all of the app stores, getting a ton of attention. But just in the last 24 hours, I noticed a change in the discussion in sort of these, Twitter is kind of where tech people are talking about these things. Finance people are talking about what's going on. This comes from Ben Carlson of Riddles Asset Management. I tried it for one morning, fun parlor trick. I feel like the tech people who try to optimize everything in their lives are overselling this stuff for regular people. Can two things be true here? That this hardware is really cool, Muse is an amazing app, and also it's just not going to change the world? Or how should we think about this? Because the stock is up 33% in a month.
1: I actually think it might be the opposite. And the reason I say that is I disagree with Carlson here. I mean, I think something like a personal assistant, an AI-driven personal assistant, is actually something that a lot of average people can use. But to Lou's point, you need to give them a reason to change their behavior. And right now, that involves coming out with an AI assistant for which the barriers to entry are incredibly low. The trust is really high, and people can seamlessly integrate it into their lives without having to change too much behavior. And that, to me, on the retail side of AI, is one of the more practical implications. And I understand Meta's push here because, to your point, they've been constantly trying to get people into their hardware to cut out the middleman, in this case, Apple, of course, so they don't have to pay them fees. And they need to give people a reason to buy the hardware. And they're saying, if we come out with the best AI personal assistant, that gives people a reason to come in and buy our hardware. And that, to us, maybe it's not world changing, but it is game changing for us as a company. I think the issue with Meta and the reason why Muse in this case is probably a little bit overhyped is because I just don't think Meta is that partner for AI personal assistant when they're going up against companies that already have better and more trusted amounts of data on their users. I'm thinking about Google and a potential launch of a Gemini-powered AI assistant later this year. Lots of people use Google for Gmail. They use Google Calendar. That seamlessly integrates. That's information and data they already have. Even on a business case like Apple, who has invested less in direct AI, but a lot of data flows through your iPhone already. That, in terms of integration for the average user, is a lot easier. In the case of Meta, you're having to hook up so many third parties to Meta's AI personal assistant that I actually think that barrier is the issue. And I'd be surprised if 3 months from now, we're still talking about Muse being, say, the number one app on the App Store.
2: Let's think about this. If it wasn't AI, let's say it's a new widget or something like that. As just as an investor, is Muse anything patented? Is it anything? Is it magic that it can? If not,
0: This
2: it's
0: is the
2: some.
0: challenge. We talked about this earlier this week. Is there any moats in the world of AI? And it doesn't
2: Well,
0: seem like
2: right.
0: there
2: And
0: is.
2: look, option one is that Zuck spent a lot of money on a team of AI researchers. Maybe he's just able to create magic that no one else can. And if so, that's a huge competitive advantage. Option two, which I think is more likely, is that, they got here first. If the Gemini team wasn't working on exactly that, they can now pivot and move to exactly that. And 6 months from now, what seemed like, again, remember when ChatGPT was like, wow, OpenAI is going to be worth a quadrillion dollars because who else could do this? And then 3 months later, we got that answer. This feels like a similar moment. And as an investor, I think that should you at least need to keep that in mind, even if you are very, very bullish about Meta right now. It should at least, that downside or that risk should be in your head.
0: The other thing that we don't have a great answer to is how they're going to monetize this. Mark Zuckerberg has said, hey, we'll take a small cut of each transaction that happens with Muse. That involves getting people to put their credentials in Muse, their credit card. You've got to connect to your Uber account or your Walmart account, whatever it is. There's a lot of trust to be built there, connecting all those, financial institutions you can connect to Muse. That's a pretty heavy lift. And the thing that we talked about this before the show, but when I tried out Muse, and if you have not tried it, I do recommend that you just try it out, connect something that's kind of low risk and just see how powerful it is because it's been very useful for sort of basic day-to-day things. But I'm not connecting, my financial information. I'm not connecting, a lot of these accounts so that it can like go book flights for me because that just seems like a bridge too far. And it's easy enough to do those things where we stand today. All right.
2: Well, Travis, just one more thing. Even if you were going to do that, I know a trillion pennies adds up, and that's how these things work. But when you're spending hundreds of billions of dollars a year on compute and you are used to a double-digit return on invested capital. I don't even know, even if everyone does sign up for everything, that's a lot of just incremental fees. I don't know how the payoff happens here.
0: Yeah. Don't forget that Meta has a phenomenal business model in advertising, and it isn't quite clear if the affiliate model that they seem to be going to is necessarily better. But phenomenal product. I want to give Mark Zuckerberg credit because this is a great product. It seems like the people that he hired about a year ago, spending several tens of billions of dollars acquiring companies and hiring talent, is at least paying off for right now. When we come back, we're going to talk about what's going on in New Mexico. 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
11: 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Okay. Squirrel. Has anybody seen Mr. Squirrel?
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0: Welcome back to Motley Fool Hidden Gems Investing. This week, Oracle invoked force majeure. I don't know. Am I saying that right, Lou?
2: Basically.
0: On one of its Stargate contracts. Lou, what is a force majeure?
2: So I think literally in French, it means superior force. It's a legal term. It's kind of baked away in most contracts. But the interesting thing is we don't hear about it. But basically, it's a safety net. It is, if there is an unexpected, uncontrollable event, I have an excuse not to fulfill my duties as part of a contract. It's not supposed to be run of the mill, but here we are.
1: To Lou's point, I mean, he just said you don't hear about it very often. Yeah, there's a reason for that. Prior to coming to the Flow, I worked in energy project finance. All of these contracts have force majeure options. But outside of something extraordinary happening, it's kind of considered like the nuclear option when it comes to these types of contracts. It's not, in my opinion, routine business. And it's so interesting to me that Oracle and its counterparties here are all making this out to be like, nothing to see here.
0: Yeah, that's what was really striking to me, Emily, is that they have kind of blown this off. The stock was down a little bit and it recovered. And it was kind of like, the remaining performance obligations from OpenAI are a major reason to own Oracle's stock today. When do we actually see force majeure used? Because this isn't something that gets headlines very often. So when has historically this been something that we've heard more about?
1: So, I mean, COVID is a great example. Extreme non-foreseeable situations are typically when you'll have somebody looking to get out of a contract. And unfortunately, of course, we're not privy to the contract that exists between Oracle and its developer. But we do have some indication. There's been some reports that Oracle is on the hook, I suppose, for supplying energy, procuring power for this data center. And we've seen headlines that might be a challenge, and including getting approvals as part of this deal. And if I had to venture a guess, I would imagine they're trying to invoke force majeure because they're really unable to get power that they need within the timeline they expected. And as a result, they don't expect the project to meet its construction period. Although, again, worth noting that everybody is saying that's not the case. We're still going to meet all these deadlines. I don't think you invoke force majeure if nothing is going on behind the scenes that has you particularly concerned. And if nothing is going on behind the scenes that has you particularly concerned, then why is Oracle basically fighting for pennies on this contract by getting negative headlines? It begs another question about, is this a yellow flag for the financial state of Oracle right now?
2: Right. I think the why them and why now is the most interesting part of this. And the why them, look, I'm not surprised that it's Oracle and not Alphabet or Meta. You know, we've talked about just the relative strength, and not that Oracle doesn't have any money. They have an established business too, but they've been the one since the beginning. It's funny. This is a cast of characters. This is everyone. Blue Owl is involved here. Everyone that we've been talking about, like, oh, really? In this. So maybe that's it. But the why now? Too, because to Emily's point, I mean, I've been watching this, but this project has been sort of, like many data center projects, kind of taking punches for months now. I wonder, is one of Oracle's lenders getting nervous? Is Oracle looking to go back to debt markets? And this is the question they're getting. So they're trying to kind of flex here. I mean, I could just be total conspiracy theory. And it could just be Oracle's doing their end of quarter assessment and realizes, okay, this is, we need to update this. But I do think that this is not something that is routine. And maybe it's just telling us what we already know, that we were right to wonder about this particular group of players' relative strength compared to others. But the funny thing about this, Travis, is that I can see us doing, I can see this never coming up again, or I can see this being the biggest story when we do a year in review.
0: This is like the Bear Stearns moment.
2: Right, right. Yeah. I mean, I think both is possible. Either this will be a footnote or we'll get to the end of year and like, wow, why weren't we more focused on this? I think both are possible. And it's kind of terrifying that I have no idea which one is true.
0: If you look at the numbers, I just pulled up Oracle's balance sheet as of their August 2026 quarter, $37 billion worth of cash, about $125 billion worth of debt. And one of the things that I track is, what are those debt costs doing? And the two companies that I look at pretty regularly is Oracle and CoreWeave. And the cost of that debt has exploded. So Emily, it seems like that's the challenge here is, this entire market is invested in this AI build-out. But that build-out from the hyperscalers to the Neo clouds to Oracle is now being built on debt. That cost of debt is going up. It's going up for everyone, but it's also going up more for these companies because bond markets are starting to say, hey, is there really a big payoff here?
1: Yeah, and you can look at the credit default spreads on a lot of the debt, especially Oracle's, and you can see how wide those spreads are, which does indicate that on the secondary markets, there's not lots of demand, so to speak, in the sense that people who are taking on these obligations, right, purchasers of this debt, would be taking it on for a pretty substantial discount to what your expected returns would be, mm-hmm. which I think says a lot about the perceived risk behind a lot of these companies. Now, I do think it's worth noting, like Oracle, I've said this before and I'll repeat it again, it's kind of the canary in the coal mine to me because it is so heavily levered. It just faced a credit rating downgrade. Their free cash flow negative. They didn't have the incredible balance sheet that a lot of the other hyperscalers had when they started to make these initiatives and these build outs of things like massive data centers. So when I think about the dominoes falling to the extent that somebody thinks they're going to fall, Oracle is kind of like that first domino that could be tipped. And that's why we have so much focus on why they're, in this case, penny pinching over what would be a rent increase in a couple of years if they weren't able to force majeure. So it does beg the question of, like, why this? Why now? And if it starts to happen to Oracle, who else could it happen to as well?
2: So here is, I'm trying to be a pragmatist here. And this, here's why I think all this could be a good thing or matter. It's because there's people like us, lawyers, pundits, everybody has been arguing forever. Like, all right, well, is Blue Owl exposed here? Or no, Oracle isn't exposed here. Why don't we just go like hash it out? I don't know. You know, like if they actually follow through here, at least instead of just debating legal ramifications and who's on the hook for where what, maybe we'll get a little clarity on like a non-hypothetical. Maybe, I don't know. Like, I don't wish Oracle harm, but maybe if this plays out, we can actually answer some of these questions instead of just speculate about them.
0: Yeah, it's so interesting. We talked earlier in the show about the AI products that are coming out. Those are incredible. I don't think any of us are debating that there's a ton of important technology being built. But then underneath it is, what's the business model? 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And even a company like Meta, we don't have a great answer. So lots of that to come over the course of the rest of the year in 2027. We'll be back in a moment.

0: Hey, I am Brant, and her name is Sherry, and she's a friend and a colleague of mine, and we were just praying for her, actually, because she had a major surgery she just went through.
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10: For you. With SRN News, I'm John Scott. Hurricane Nolo moving away from the Hawaiian Islands amid a lingering threat of heavy rain and flash flooding. Far to the east, Mexico's Baja California, bracing, meanwhile, for the expected arrival of Major Hurricane Polo on Monday. Millions of Americans receiving SNAP benefits will see a small increase starting October 1st, but bigger changes could be ahead. The maximum monthly benefit for a family of three in most states will rise by $23, but while states will also be taking a larger share of SNAP administrative costs. Some tuna distributed across five states being recalled after elevated levels of toxin that can cause food poisoning were found. Buckhead tuna sold in New York, New Jersey, Connecticut, Pennsylvania, and Maryland. This is SRN.
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13: Welcome back to Motley Fool, Hidden Gems Investing. In this segment, we like to have a little fun with investing. So I wanted to rank the top tech products of 2026. We got the new charm and some new glasses from Meta this week. So where does that rank with Apple Duo, Waymo's OG? Is that their new vehicle? I don't know exactly. Ojai? Is that how you say it? That's probably right. It sounds better than what I said. Fitbit Air or the Garmin Circa. So these new smartwatches that don't actually have a watch on them. They're just kind of connecting your data. The Aura Ring. Aura, by the way, going to be going public here maybe in the next week or so. And the Figure Helix 3. Can't quite buy this humanoid robot yet, but I don't know. If it can fold my laundry, it may actually be worth something. So, Emily, those are the products that I want you to rank today. Which one is going to have the most lifetime profit? At the end of the day, we're investors. We want products that make money. Which one's actually going to make money for these companies?
14: Yeah, when he first asked this question, I was thinking to myself, sales, that's an easy one. No, but profits really does add an extra dimension here. And I think, in my opinion, I think I'll fight anybody who disagrees with me on the first one. It has to be the Apple Duo, right? The flip phone from Apple. They're selling it for nearly $2,000. They have by far the biggest scale, incredibly profitable company. I mean, Apple does not miss.
15: Yeah. To that point, you're really, really insulting the people at Apple if you think that they are going to do this if they can't make a profit on it.
13: Okay, they introduced the Air, the iPhone Air, a year ago. We're already talking about that essentially coming to its end of life because it hasn't sold very well. You don't think that's possible for the Duo?
14: It's certainly possible, but I will say, Travis, with this list you gave us, you set the bar pretty low.
15: Yeah. And also it's profit on a unit basis. Then again, I don't think I want a tablet as a phone personally, but I don't do a lot of I'm old. I have TVs. So I'm not the target audience. I live in fear of, you know, teenagers that instead of they're distracted by their phone, that their entire face is covered as they're walking down the street because of these huge things. So I don't know. But look, I do think that there's a market for this. And I do think that Apple priced it to be profitable. So I think, again, as Emily said, I don't see a lot of profits on this list. So I lean in there. If I could offer another one, though, I'm going to go to the other extreme, kind of the most boring thing on here, whether it's the Fitbit Air, the Garmin product. And again, I'm going to lean on Apple here. If Apple is suddenly, according to reports, scrambling to come out with their own version of this, I'm boring and consistent on this. I don't think we need new smart screens. I think that I have a smartwatch and I hardly ever use it. To be honest, I think just something that collects whatever health data, because I do see value there, but mm-hmm. doesn't have a screen and is lower cost. I think that's a hit. And again, if you're talking profits, it's also without that screen, not that expensive. I think the world is moving not towards more screens. Sorry, Zuck, but fewer screens and just the kind of my phone works pretty well and little kind of add-on things like a Fitbit Air where it's just collecting kind of your health data you want without the added bells and whistles, that they might be onto something there.
13: What do you think? Is that a compelling product, Emily?
14: Well, I'm balancing those. You know, I don't disagree. We're talking about a high volume product and something like the Fitbit Air, Garmin Circa. I'm trying to balance it against another one on your list, Travis, which was the Aura Ring 5, which is effectively, in my opinion, the same thing, but it does sell at a higher price point. Now, I hate to give a nod to Aura Ring here because I actually really hate the rings. I think they're ugly. I think they're for people who just won't, you know, sacrifice and go get yourself a nice big Garmin smartwatch like I have. But I don't love what I've seen in the documents here for Aura ahead of going public, but they do have incredible gross margins on their product. I think there's a lot of power users who are probably willing to pay up for it. So I think I actually rank the Aura Ring higher than the Fitbit Air or Garmin Circa in terms of, you know, total profits that they can generate. Now, do I like Aura as a company? Is this me telling investors to go out and buy this IPO? No. And there's so many reasons for that. But another one being Aura Ring is kind of like, in my opinion, Fitbit back in, was it what, 2016, 2017?
13: Yeah. Yeah.
14: I have some flashbacks to what it was like to be a Fitbit bull, of which, of course, I was back then. And I think Aura, in my opinion, is probably headed in the same direction.
13: So is the basic idea here from both of you that the band that's collecting information from your wrists, that's kind of, you know, socially acceptable. It has a little bit of staying power, but the ring that is collecting information has a little less. staying power as a device we're going to be wearing a decade from now?
14: I think it has less power users in terms of the data that it's able to collect. And I think that's, if you look at the performance of Garmin recently, I think that's a great example of it, because these Garmin devices that they've launched, their fitness segment has been an incredibly strong performer for them because they're niche. They find the person who swims every day, the person who golfs, the person who runs, and they find, okay, what's the best, most valuable data that we could provide to that niche? And how do we get them to pay $2,000 for this watch? And in my opinion, that's the only reason Garmin has been able to sustain itself in the world of, you know, Apple watches, which is for the more everyday consumer. Oura Ring, in my opinion, is trying to be the Apple Watch without actually being a watch. It collects minimal amount of data. The data, in my opinion, is not particularly useful that it does connect or particularly reliable. But it's a fashion statement. It's cheaper. It's easily accessible. But ultimately, is it the sort of thing that people really devote themselves to and wear every single day? In the case of the Apple Watch, you had your iPhone attached, you have all your data there, Apple. So it makes a lot of sense for why that had staying power. In the case of Garmin, it was more niche. That has staying power. I don't see the staying power with Oura unless somebody comes around and acquires them and gives us a reason to put it on every day.
15: And it feels like a small sample size, but everyone I know who has an Oura also has a Garmin or an Apple Watch. I think Emily's right that it is sort of a status thing. I mean, look, I played a lot of basketball growing up. I almost had to wear a wedding watch. So I don't think I am the target because I can't get rings on my hand. So maybe I'm just missing out on the fun, but it feels more fad than some of these other things. We'll see. I think it is maybe higher margin than some of the other products, but also maybe less total addressable market or less staying power. One more though, if you want like profitability, however you want to pronounce the Waymo vehicle.
13: Yeah.
15: Look, this is their core business. So they have to be, you know, to make it profitable. Their cost right now is pretty high. So if they can self-develop and actually have a form that optimizes what they do, I would think that lifetime profitability, this could be a dark horse, assuming Waymo's tech continues to work as we want, because it seems like that this is maybe second only to Oura, because the ring is their only business, but this is the one that is most core to the business in terms of if Waymo's going to work, they need to design a purpose-fit vehicle that works. So this may be the dark horse winner on profits.
13: Yeah, and if you're not familiar with the Ojai, this is a purpose-built vehicle, like Lou said. So it's actually made by Zeekr. It's made in China, coming over to the U.S. It's essentially just a small van, but there's no driver in it. It's built to be, you know, fully autonomous with all the hardware built in. So instead of having, you know, this stuff that's added on afterwards, like we have with traditional Waymo vehicles, or even with like the new Lucid vehicles, it's all integrated. So it's kind of like where we seem to be going in the future. But Emily, that seems to be a pretty compelling thing for them because they've proven the tech. Now it's a matter of how do you bring down the cost and actually make this into a real business?
14: Yeah. And let me just pose that one step further. Okay. Let's say you do bring down the cost. Where's your revenue coming from? It's rideshare. So you're thinking to yourself, what I'm basically doing is, in the case of the Ojai, I am basically just replacing the Ubers of the world with these robotic vehicles. And that's your addressable market. And we know how challenging it has been for Uber and how many years it took to generate sustainable profits on their platform. Now, in the case of Waymo, they would not necessarily be sharing those with the drivers. And that was obviously and continues to be a big headwind for the Ubers of the world. But I will say, I actually kind of disagree with Lou here because I don't see the same opportunity for profits just based off of how Waymo is planning on, finding value, finding revenue from the Ojai itself, which is, to your point, a purpose-built taxi vehicle. Now, I think Waymo can get there eventually, and I think eventually they will be selling a lot of these products to the general populace. And in that case, I think that's where a lot of their margin will come from. But when I'm looking at over the next, we didn't determine a time frame, but let's say 5 years, 5 to 10 years, I think the Ojai is an example of what Waymo can do with an attempt to spread awareness, to spread adoption of self-driving vehicles. I don't think it is going to be a big profit generator for them.
13: All right. We kind of have two product categories left. Meta's products and the humanoid robot from Figure. Emily, where do you stack those up?
14: Oh, my gosh. Well, you know, I never thought I'd be putting something behind Meta here, but here I am. I think in the case of Meta, I mentioned at the top of the show, but I'm pretty bullish. I think if they're able to get people onto the AI assistant, about how many people may adopt their new glasses as a result. And even for people who aren't onto their AI assistants, the glasses in general, not having a camera, I actually think that with the press and the positive direction in that regard of product development, the new glasses at the price point, which I think aren't they just right around? Someone help me out here.
13: There's several different price points, and that's one of the things that's interesting, because they do have a lot of partners, actually. So there's Oakley glasses, there's Ray-Ban glasses. There's becoming many more options for users.
14: Yes, and in this case, I'm thinking of specifically at the Ray-Ban glasses. That's probably the next one I'd put up in terms of profits. And I even would put the Tamagotchi, I hate calling it a Tamagotchi, but the charm that they attach as part of this hardware initiative. I almost put that above the Figure Helix 2, which is the humanoid robots, not just because there's obviously so much uncertainty about what humanoid robots look like, but I could see a world in which if hardware does take off for Meta, these things become almost like collector's items for the power users. Maybe they don't sell a lot, but maybe they're able to demand a premium. Who knows?
15: Yeah, I think I'm pretty skeptical. And again, Emily did a good job bringing up time frame because that does matter with Waymo. I even think glasses are going to end up being a fad. I don't think there's any permanence in any of these product categories. I think we're going to use them. We're going to get sick of them. I mean, at best, maybe the arc of a tablet, which is done pretty well. But again, tablets sort of feel like yesterday's news. I'd still put it over. I mean, Travis, you say you'd love to have a robot to do your laundry, but is laundry really so painful that you'd pay $20,000-$30,000 to have it do the laundry?
14: Yes.
13: As the person who's not allowed to do laundry anymore in our house, yes, probably.
15: I may be a long way off, but I am still skeptical about, how these things do fine motor skill movement on a variety of things. Just, I know the challenges that they're having in factories, that if you want it to be fine motor skills, it has to be specialized. So this kind of humanoid replacement, like, Rosie can go fold your laundry and then do your dishes and do all of these different, like, fine motor skills tasks, that feels like a long way off, very expensive, and not a lot of profits.
13: All right. Well, the vote sounds like incremental products are going to be more successful than these revolutionary products. It's an interesting way to look at tech today. When we come back, we're going to talk about the stocks on our radar. 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
10: 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All right, I wanted to get to one of the interesting news items that came out last night. That is TPUs in space, Lou. We've been talking about all the opportunities in space for months. We're talking about data centers in space, which seemed like a pipe dream and a crazy idea. But this project may go into space next week. That seems like something pretty interesting.
11: It is. But data centers in space, let's do a big asterisk here. I mean, we're measuring this in kilowatts, not gigawatts. OK, and we're measuring it in
10: several orders of magnitude difference between a kilowatt in a gigawatt. Yes.
11: And not even several kilowatts from what I saw. Okay. So what we're talking about a server in space and not really a data center. But look, this is good. Incremental progress. Tests are good. We have been talking about, will this work at scale? All of that. We need to at least start doing this and find out if it works. I remain skeptical. Look, I mean, it's a different industry, but look at QuantumScape, which has been a favorite among investors because of the promise of solid state batteries. And sure enough, we've seen that solid state batteries, they work. We've known this now for decades, and QuantumScape's chemistry, they proved that out years ago. And yet we're still not driving them anywhere. You know, they can't be done at scale. They can't be done. I think that there's something similar here that, yes, let's get some TPUs up there, see how they behave, see how long they last, see if our radiation and our heat sucks work and all of that. Maybe this is the first step towards data centers in space. But this is not, oh, wait, it happened. You know, we're a long way from that.
10: Emily, it also seems like this is something that would be welcome for a lot of people around the world who don't necessarily want data centers, not in their backyard, but just around them at all.
12: Yeah, it's rare that you have an initiative in the AI space that, you know, the general populace and Elon Musk are both behind, which is, yeah, sure, send the data centers out of space. But I will say, you know, as investors, when you think about these things, we're not scientists, obviously. We're not the people who are actually doing the really important work behind how to make that feasible. But we do have the option to listen to people and listen from experts. And when I hear Elon Musk come out and say, we're going to have, you know, it's going to be cheaper to build a data center in space in 2 to 3 years than it will be to build it on Earth. And then I also have a team of engineers coming out from Google saying, yeah, we're testing this out right now, but it's probably going to be 10 plus years before we're practically, which is in my opinion, still a very short time frame, but before we're practically actually doing anything with data centers in space. I know who I personally lean towards believing, but I do think it's great that there is general social acceptance of the concept of data centers in space, which at the beginning of the year sounded crazy to me.
11: How terrible is it going to be when it turns out that AI does just wipe out the humanity, but it does so by giving Martians a cheat code and they can come in or something like that? I mean, have we thought this through, people? I don't know.
10: At least there's no force majeure in space. All right, let's get to the stocks on our radar. Emily, you're up first. We'll bring in Dan Boyd behind the glass for his thoughts.
12: So this is a bit of a surprising one for me, but the stock on my radar this week is Stitch Fix. The ticker is STFX. And the reason Stitch Fix is on my radar is because they reported yet another what the market deemed to be dismal quarter. I mean, shares of this company are down 90%+ from where they were even just a few years ago. And that's because ultimately personal styling, especially in the advent of AI, has had a hard time keeping people engaged, keeping them buying stuff on their platform. But I made this mistake with Peloton in the past where I wrote off investments entirely because I perceived them as completely uninvestable and discounted how much a niche audience can really stick around. And one of the things that I saw Stitch Fix this quarter was that they have a niche supply of people who are very engaged, high retaining, loyal users of their platform. I still think the company has a lot of existential threats, but I am wondering to myself, how cheap is too cheap for Stitch Fix when it comes to the fact that it seems like there's a group of users for this program, this app, that will not churn.
10: Dan, what are your thoughts on Stitch Fix for your clothes?
13: Well, you know, I actually used to be a Stitch Fix user.
10: Really?
13: And I enjoyed it. I thought it was great because I do not like clothes shopping whatsoever. But I stopped for two reasons. One, it's quite expensive. And two, the pandemic and the switch to working from home means I just don't need nice clothes very much. So the ones I have are fine, right? So it just was something that I didn't need anymore.
12: Dan, you should take more pride in your clothing. Re-sign up for Stitch Fix. See what they send you.
13: Yeah, I'm sure my 2-year-old and 4-year-old would appreciate that.
10: Back to the office, maybe the most bullish case for Stitch Fix. Lou, what are you looking at this week?
11: All right, Dan, I want to look at Royal Caribbean Cruises, ticker RCL. And look, I am not looking at it because I want to take a cruise. God, no. That's the last thing I want to do. But rather, I'm looking at it because Royal Caribbean did something I thought was pretty interesting this week. They took a 50% stake in resort operator Sandals, spending $3 billion for it. Now, look, I mostly know Sandals from a subplot in The Office, but they do have a portfolio of 18 all-inclusive resorts throughout the Caribbean that are very, very popular. I think this is interesting because RCL, look, they're trying to expand behind the boat. Management sees a $35 billion market opportunity here. By comparison, Royal Caribbean did like $20 billion in revenue in the last 12 months. So even if, you know, I know total addressable market games, but if they can actually get past the boat and find something here, that's interesting. It's also interesting to me because cruise lines kind of left for dead after COVID. They have rebuilt themselves to the extent that now they can invest billions in a questionable consumer market where, you know, otherwise you'd think they'd be battening down to hatches, pardon the pun. So I think, you know, this pivot is interesting. It could be a differentiator. I'm watching closely. I'm curious how this works out.
10: Dan, cruises and sandals?
13: Yeah. So sorry, Lou, but I don't think any power on this earth that can make me be interested or invest in a cruise company. I find the idea of cruising absolutely abhorrent.
11: I'm actually with you there.
14: Make it official, Dan. Which one's going on your watch list?
13: Surprising everyone, we're going to go with Stitch Fix this time around.
14: Oh, congratulations, Emily. That's all the time we have for today. Thanks for listening, everybody. Thanks for it to Dan Behind the Glass, Lou, and Emily for joining me. We'll see you here tomorrow.
15: Hey, I am Brant, and her name is Sherry, and she's a friend and a colleague of mine, and we were just praying for her, actually, because she had a major surgery she just went through.
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19: Go. News this hour from Town Hall. I'm John Scott. The nor'easter that battered the East Coast is weakening after bringing heavy rain, strong winds, and flooding. One person was killed. Thousands lost power as that storm downed trees and utility lines across several states. As of Sunday afternoon, utility crews had restored service in many communities. Coastal flood warnings had been lifted in parts of New Jersey, New York, and Massachusetts, but some river flood warnings remain. The storm expected to drift north and gradually weaken with the worst rain and winds easing. The Iranian foreign minister says his country is fully prepared for the war to be resumed. Abbas Araghchi made that comment during an appearance on NBC's Meet the Press, but added that they remain open for diplomacy.
20: We stand firm in the face of any new aggression, even if it comes to a doomsday war. But at the same time, we are ready, we stand ready for diplomacy.
19: This comes after President Trump rejected Iran's proposal to reopen the Strait of Hormuz, telling reporters on Saturday they want to make a deal to open the strait immediately because they're losing so badly. Governor Gavin Newsom may not be as popular as once thought.
21: A new poll from Politico and UC Berkeley says only about 42% of registered voters approve of the job Newsom is doing in California. Back in March, a poll showed that he had 46% support in the polls from the same think tanks. No surprise that 96% of California Republicans and 78% of independents disapprove of his performance heading into the midterm elections. It's believed that Newsom will announce that he's running for the White House sometime early next year if Kamala Harris doesn't run. I'm Jason Campadonia.
19: TikTok has agreed to pay Alabama at least $100 million and implement safety measures for teens as part of a settlement that resolved an impending trial. Alabama sued TikTok in 2025, claiming the platform negatively impacts youth mental health. More on these stories from townhall.com.
1: Diabetes, high blood pressure, anxiety meds, everyone's on them. If you're a 50-year-old male, maybe a bit porky, and you may even have type 2 diabetes, $1 million of

0: For Kuiper.
1: Boeing identified a software glitch on some 737 MAX jets that could affect automated flight guidance during a specific landing scenario. The issue can occur when pilots change their planned flight path after a missed approach. Boeing says it notified all 737 operators last month and is developing a software update to permanently fix this problem. The FAA is working with Boeing and airlines. News and analysis at townhall.com. A growing debate over academic standards putting the University of California under scrutiny.
2: More than 2,000 UC faculty members have signed letters raising concerns about students' math and reasoning skills since SAT and ACT scores were dropped from admissions. Remedial courses are reportedly increasing as regents consider bringing testing back. Critics say the current system relies too heavily on grades and short essays and argue that California must restore academic rigor if its universities are to remain excellent. Richard Boyd reporting.
1: Mortgage rates over 7% for the first time in nearly 2 years and are reaching their highest level during either of President Trump's terms in office. According to data released by Freddie Mac, the average 30-year fixed mortgage rate at 7.03, the fifth straight week of rising mortgage rates. More on these stories at townhall.com.
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12: And welcome to the Friday, what a week it's been, edition of the Best Stock Now show with professional money manager Bill Gunderson. 27 years behind the mic and the trading desk. And I'm here with Barry Kite, our chartered financial analyst, certified financial planner, as we pack our bags for Cleveland, leaving Monday evening, coming home Thursday. That's always a fun trip. And what a week it's been in the market. At least for now, I would say I haven't heard of any major breakthroughs with China. But I think, you know, the closed door sessions, there's maybe still a lot that hasn't been released

0: yet. Probably the 2 month reprieve on the any kind of tariff that gives us a little bit of stability. And I think Trump took that rare earth card kind of chip, we'll call it, off the table with the deal with Denmark or with the Netherlands and Denmark, right? Right before the arrival of Xi. It looks like the UN folks are going home. I saw the defiant talk, parts of it by Netanyahu yesterday, and also Milei down in Argentina. He did not hold back on his dislike for the UN yesterday, and the UN dislikes Argentina about as much as they dislike Israel and the U.S. Those seem to be the three most controversial countries in the world for the folks at the UN. I can't say there were a lot of major breakthroughs. Their number one priority at this UN session was climate change. It's been freezing here all week. I don't know.
1: They need to drop. They just need to drop the United name, right? I mean, there's nothing united about it. You got people walking out for speeches. Just call it the nation or whatever you want to call it. United. You need to drop. They need to drop United.
0: But today we've got maybe renewed talks. We're not getting a lot of details on that on the Strait of Hormuz, which continues to be ground zero, really, for the stock market because it's impacting gasoline, diesel, oil prices, and everything associated with it. Inflation, obviously. The Fed is probably the biggest reason behind the Fed's quarter point rate hike recently was coming right from the Strait of Hormuz and what it's doing to oil prices and what it's doing to inflation. And that's why we have a little bounce in the market. We've had a pretty good week, actually, in the market overall with all the cross currents taking place. I heard a guy that works with Ed Yardini. That was an interesting interview. Yardini, probably what I do, he's been around longer than I am. I am 27 years in the business, and he's longer than that. I don't know how long, 40 years or something like that. But he uses a very similar model that I use, very simple. Earnings times a multiple equals the target price. And I heard the guy that worked with him this morning talking about why they lowered their target price for the end of the year on the S&P from 8,400 to 7,900. And, Barry, we nailed it exactly. It's nothing to do with the earnings at all, which are at 425. It's all about the multiple.
1: Multiple.
0: Yeah, 100%. They took their multiple down from 19.5, I want to say, to 18.6. When the 10-year average has been 19.1 and the 5-year average has been 19.9. So why is the multiple getting punished right now? It's interest rates. You're going to have a higher multiple on the S&P 500 when we had a mortgage, a 30-year mortgage at 3.25%, and that caused a lot of that excess back at the year 2020. When I look at some of those returns from 2020, which was the COVID year, and it was the year that in March I said to go all in, and it ended up being one of the best years in the market of all time. For instance, I think Tesla was up over 700% in 2020 because you had extremely low interest rates, extremely low, and you had on top of that all the stimulus and cash sloshing around, which created the big move by the Fed in 2022 in hiking rates as fast as they could in almost panic-like fashion. I don't see how you can say it any other way. They panicked. It was, all hands on deck to try to get things under control. And, of course, we're no longer at 3.25% on the mortgage on the 30-year. We're over 7 now. And that's indicative of the rise in interest rates. That's a lot of basis points in just 6 years. And the impact of that is shrinking the multiple of the S&P 500. Barry, explain why that is. Why do stocks go down? Why does the multiple go down when bond yields go up.
1: Yeah, there's always a formula, Bill, and so there's a formula for expected PE ratio, and that and in the denominator or the divisor, interest rates or interest rate is in the divisor. So as interest rates go up, the palatable multiple or expected multiple is going to go down. So when you saw, as you described in 2020 with COVID, interest virtually at zero. Multiples were allowed to expand, or they were more, they were more acceptable. Put it that way, because that divisor went down pretty significantly because you had interest rates at zero. So as interest rates tick up, the expected multiple goes down. That you've kind of explained it really for the last month and a half, just in terms of we've seen that multiple continue to contract. You cover that in the newsletter on a weekly basis in the in your market outlook, and it's gotten up as high as 23. We always kind of look at that as the ceiling. A lot of times, it gets to 23, it can stay there for a little while, but usually, eventually, we'll tick back down. And now, as you've said, what we're under, we're under 20, we're in the 19 range, right?
0: Under 19 moment, right now. We're in the 18 range.
1: Yeah.
0: The high
1: 18s,
0: which I think it's oversold. I really do. It's also, I see it this way, that bonds become more attractive in competition for stocks, because a lot of people out there are willing to take a 2-year at 4.5% or whatever it's at and not take market risk. So you get competition for stocks as rates rise. And the other thing that I would say is the consensus target price for the S&P 500 it moves glacially. It's still up around 9,400 because, and that's why I update mine weekly. You can't follow the consensus because the consensus is very slow to move.
1: Yeah.
0: It moves glacially. And they're way behind the curve. Whereas guys like me, Gunderson and Yardini, are adjusting our multiples on a weekly basis, in sync with what's taking place in the bond market and the interest rate market. And that's very critical. And Yardini, like me, he checks those earnings estimates every week religiously. It's like going to church every Sunday. We check our earnings every Friday and Saturday. We never miss. And that's, to me, is very important, too, because we can detect small moves. And lately, obviously, that's all we've seen is earnings estimates rising. That's all we've seen. And what everybody is watching for is when will it end? When will earnings finally, or earnings expectations even, finally top out and start to be ratcheted downwards? Because that will be a major sign that, like Yogi Berra said, it ain't over till it's over. It's not over yet. They're still going up. We've got an earnings season. The quarter ends in 5 days. That's what, Tuesday or something like that. And we begin a new earnings season a few weeks after that. And lately, these earnings seasons have just been clobbering the estimate,
1: the workshop,
0: of where they begin at.
1: Your Wednesday workshop, Bill, will actually be that'll be the end of the quarter, so it'll be a nice little on the Q3, right, on Wednesday in Cleveland. So it'll be,
0: and I would just say this: we're pretty proud of the fact that we had a record quarter for money coming into management. I think that's a good sign. When you see a restaurant with the line out the door, people wanting to eat there, that's a good sign. And that's been the case here at Gunderson Capital Management the last several quarters. We'll be right back.
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0: And welcome back here to the second quarter of today's Best Stocks Now show. As I look back on the week, AMD became a trillion-dollar company, joined the trillion-dollar club. Meta, obviously, with Muse, exploded above $2 trillion. Zuckerberg had a very good week. I saw Lisa Su next to Melania Trump on Wednesday. And on Thursday, Elon Musk was sitting next to Melania Trump at the state dinner, with China. So Elon obviously is back in favor with the Trumps. You had the UN meetings, you had protests, you had defiant speeches from Iran, from Netanyahu, from Milei, from Trump. And like you say, it's the divided nations. They need to rename it the DN. I think it's fair to say, Barry, that we put a lot of money to work this past week. I'd have to add up the millions we have. You know, we got way ahead of the market.
1: Probably about 12 different purchases, though.
0: Yes.
1: Yeah, somewhere in
0: that
1: range.
0: We got way ahead of the market in our performance this year, and things got a little dicey. And I raised a lot of cash to protect that performance, which I don't think was a bad thing to do, because all of a sudden interest rates were rising and oil prices were rising, a double whammy on the market. But also earnings were rising at the same time, okay, in a small segment of the market, a narrow segment of the market. And so,
1: and I think you got to dissect return, right, Bill? I mean,
0: yes.
1: When you dissect, like you said, we're beating the market significantly. You know,
0: a lot of alpha,
1: up, 20 plus percent, in the first couple of quarters of the year, and so that return is a paper return, an unrealized gain until you take some profits, and you've done you've taken some profits.
0: Quite
1: whether
0: a bit.
1: It was at the beginning of the year, we sold some, sold some gold, I think, towards the end of January. We sold the other half of that position at the beginning of February. If you look what's happened with gold in that span, in hindsight, that was a good move. As you've had some gains across the memory chip names that rocketed
0: Micron,
1: up.
0: Micron, SanDisk got ahead of themselves.
1: You even trimmed Dell, half of Dell at one point.
0: Right.
1: So the point being is, of that return we have now, so we're still beating the market, but you look at, call it a, 20-plus percent return, well, a good portion of that return is now realized,
0: today,
1: right? It actually happened. Has happened.
0: Exactly.
1: So
0: it's a
1: realized. That's where the cash has come from.
0: Yes. Right. Now, as I look at Yardini's numbers, he took his multiple. He's at where I am. He's at 425 for next year's earnings. He took his multiple down from 19.8, I'm at 20, to 18.6, which I think is probably about right. And when I do my, I update my target price every Friday, Saturday, there's a good chance that I'll take my multiple down. I'm at 20. I was up higher. I've been regularly lowering that multiple as interest rates go up. And, if I take it down to 19, I'm going to be in the same area. And it's going to reduce the upside potential for the S&P 500 over the next 12 months from where we are now. At 20, we had 10% upside over the next 12 months, which is kind of a little bit now below average. And if I take my multiple to 19, you're going to be more in the 7,800 area. Yardini's at 7,900. I just have to weigh that out. I have to look and see. I have some formulas that I run to determine where I'm going to be at my multiple this week.
1: I saw that interview. I think aren't they at 10,000 around 2028? I think is what that's what their longer
0: Yardini?
1: Number is. So
0: I don't have a target price for 2028.
1: That you heard. Yeah.
0: Yeah. Maybe I should start establishing one. I usually do about this time of year, because now, a 12-month target price, it's got to be forward. You have to move it forward, and probably every quarter is a good time to move it forward. So you may see an introduction I think that's very, very possible of a 20 of a you know, an 18 to 24 month, let's call it an 18 month target price in the newsletter this week, or at least by next week, you know, after the quarter ends. Okay, other news today. Big news on Akamai. It's funny how one by one, companies that have been around a long time, I saw two this week that have been given up for dead long ago, kind of rejoin the market, and the AI mosquito fleet, I call it, that circles around NVIDIA. Two that I saw this week kind of rejoin the or join it for the first time. Akamai, which has been around forever, which, you know, it goes way back to the early 2000s and web development and companies going online. It made a big deal with Anthropic, which an $11.6 billion deal. Not a bad payday for the salesman that inked that one, you know. So they kind of are now in the mosquito fleet of NVIDIA. Will I have to expand my terrific 35 to 35? A fabulous 40? We'll see.
1: Yeah, well, it's only a $15.87 billion company. And how big did you say that contract was? $11 billion?
0: Yes, that's just incredible. This is the kind of spending that's taking place. And again, you want to own the companies that are on the receiving end of the spending. That's my strong opinion. And the other one, which shocks me, is Hewlett-Packard Enterprises, HPE. Joins in to the mosquito fleet surrounding NVIDIA, surrounding AI. And by the way, they did agree on one thing at the China summit. She likes the terminology superintelligence. Call it SI instead of AI. Superior. Is it super? I think it's superintelligence.
1: I wonder. Yes, superintelligence. I wonder how you say that in Mandarin.
0: I don't know, but you have to ask them how they say Super Bowl when they watch it every year over there. But I'm okay with that.
1: I can't keep up with all the name changes.
0: I don't like the term artificial, okay? I don't like artificial color and I don't like pineapple soda. There's no
1: artificial flavoring.
0: Hasn't even been near a pineapple, right? Nothing even close. The color, the flavor, nothing. I kind of like natural a little bit better. I kind of like the Jarritos drinks from South America with the natural flavors and the cane sugar and the natural colors. So I'm okay with super intelligent. We'll call it SI. But they did agree on that. Okay. It's a start. We'll be right back. Well, the top brass don't like him
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10: 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We all learned it, or should have, in civics class. Congress makes the laws, the executive branch enforces them, and judges interpret them. But some federal judges in Minneapolis have forgotten it. Patrick Schiltz, until recently chief judge of Minnesota's federal district court, just gave a remarkable interview to the New York Times. Schiltz and other judges were critical of the Trump administration's immigration crackdown. And as cases poured in, the judges met, consulted, and developed templates for court orders. Consider that. Judges personally opposed to administration policy were coordinating their rulings on cases challenging it. Judges must rule against any president when the law requires it. But judges shouldn't become a coordinated opposition to policies just because they personally oppose them. That undermines faith in an impartial judiciary and in a fundamental safeguard of American government.
11: With SRN News, I'm John Scott. China and the U.S. have agreed to set up a channel for handling AI-related incidents and accelerate work on military crisis communications. This follows a three-day summit between their leaders in Washington. The two sides will also work on a board of trade for selected bilateral trade issues. They plan to sign a memorandum to strengthen crisis communications between their militaries. TikTok agreeing to pay Alabama at least $100 million and implement safety features for teens as part of a settlement that resolved an impending trial. Alabama had sued TikTok in 2025. The Americans have won the President's Cup for the 11th straight time. With another turnaround at Medina, President Trump was on the first tee for the start of the 12 singles matches. This is SRN News.
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0: And welcome back here to the second half of today's Best Stocks Now show. It's interesting to watch these companies that were not a part of the AI, orbit, I guess you could say, all of a sudden become a part of the orbit. Their growth rates, I look at the past 5 years, their earnings growth, and it's been like 4, 5, 6, Hewlett Packard Enterprises, Akamai, et cetera. And then all of a sudden it's 20, right, going forward, next 5 years, because all of a sudden they're part of the, on the receiving end of the massive spend taking place.
1: Well, Dell and Micron are great.
0: Dell was not a part of the orbit. Micron, SanDisk, absolutely. And Arista has been around for a long, long time. Ciena's been around for a long, long time. And then, of course, you got the new ones, the NVIDIAs and A-Lab, Astera Labs, and Nebius. Those are new ones. But a lot of these old ones that are kind of, been around legacy tech stocks, all of a sudden are back in business once again. Okay, well, another thing that I have not heard any update on is allowing the China EVs or electric vehicles or any of their cars into America. I got a hunch that was trade bait. But China EV exports surged 33% in August. And where are they going? Belgium, Australia. They're gobbling up these Chinese cars. And I'm sure that Detroit, so is Brazil. Brazil, big recipient of Chinese cars. Thailand, the UK, the Philippines, Korea, Germany, Indonesia, Colombia. So that was something that maybe behind closed doors was discussed along with the rare earths. But I'm sure Detroit was watching that. GM and Ford suffered the steepest U.S. market share decline in 2026. They continue to lose ground. General Motors and Ford have suffered the largest U.S. market share losses among automakers this year as high gas prices drive consumers toward fuel-efficient vehicles. So, Barry, filling up a Ford with big, what's the great big SUV? There's plenty of those running around New York this week carrying diplomats.
1: Oh, talking about the Escalade or Suburban?
0: Oh, my gosh. Can you imagine filling? It's bad enough filling a Range Rover. I think I hit $95 on a fill-up of my Range Rover. But they continue to lose market share because the Toyotas, the Hondas, the Nissans, the Kias, etc., for the most part, get better gas mileage. So they're on the wrong end of that trade, right?
1: Yeah, and our clients in Detroit. I mean, we've got a big following up in Detroit, and of course, most of all of our clients and subscribers there are going to have some tie to the auto industry in some form or fashion, and they all kind of have said the same thing since we've been on the market up there for 3-4 years now. Is number one, it's a tough business. And number two, from these, whether it's fuel standards, whether it's been, some of the supply chain issues, obviously, since COVID, just a lot of turmoil in that, in the auto space. And it's not a, kind of the only, it seems to be the only profitable or companies, auto companies that seem to be doing well. Look at, tend to be Chinese names. I mean,
0: Stellantis is on its back. Toyota's on its back. They're all on their back.
1: European car makers have been getting, had a rough time. Obviously, you just mentioned the market share here going away. So it's just a, it's flat out, it's just a tough business to be in.
0: Yeah, and the other thing they have been very emphatic upon up in when we go to Detroit and Bloomfield Hills, to be more specific, is they don't want EVs. They don't like EVs. They don't want electric vehicles. And I don't think bringing in China EVs will do much. Now, we're discussing our next trip. I mean, obviously, Cleveland is next. We've got one trip in us left this year, sometime mid-November. And right now it's between Dallas, the Bay Area, Silicon Valley, or Detroit, Bloomfield Hills. and then we'll take December off, and we'll resume in January.
1: Full force in January.
0: Yes, yeah, and then early March. So those are the next three. It's just a matter of what order. And then Atlanta, probably. We got to get to Atlanta.
1: Yeah, I think we're talking about Atlanta maybe in January-ish or so.
0: Yes, so I'm looking forward to next year, and I enjoy the trips. I enjoy getting out of the office and meeting with the folks. Okay, is the Treasury sell-off overdone? Pantheon says yes. I agree. I think there was a lot to do with all of the issuance by SoftBank last week that drove rates higher. But until they start coming down, we just don't know how high they can go. But I do think that you're going to see rates start to come down and maybe that multiple start to expand a little bit. I don't think we need to take our multiples to 18.6. That's where Yardini is. He's a smart guy. I'm thinking more in the 19 to 19.5 area, somewhere in there. Oracle and Blue Owl project delay put spotlight on AI financing. And this, you know, this goes right into this rise in interest rates with U.S. because all of a sudden you've got all this high yield garbage coming to the market, competing with U.S. But the quality of this stuff and what we're seeing now, the hyperscaler credit default swaps, the spreads are widening with Oracle hitting a record high. Barry, what's your knowledge of credit default swaps?
1: Yeah, I mean the main thing that investors need to know is as credit default swaps go up, it just means that the just telling you that the percentage chance of a potential default is increasing. So credit default swap, Michael Burry actually back in the in 2006-07, he's looking for ways to go against the housing market. Credit default swaps are ways to do that. They've been around for a long time, but the point is, if you want to if you want to buy some, say a bond, and you've got want to buy some protection against that defaulting, instead of selling that bond, you can essentially buy some CDS credit default swaps on that debt. And so as those prices go up, that's telling you that the potential for a default is also increasing. So
0: yeah, I don't know if the average investor can buy a credit default swap. I don't know what the minimum bid is. I don't think there's an ETF of credit default swaps.
1: And you got to be careful. So there's different definitions. So the key to that, those whole products, there's key definitions to what entitles, what is a default. And as you and me, a normal person might think, hey, they didn't make their payment, that might be a default. Sounds like a default to me. But there's certain, a lot of times inside of those, there's certain language as to what constitutes a default. So you can buy something, think that they defaulted, and in reality, based on the contract, they really haven't defaulted.
0: No,
1: even though it might be the common definition of a default.
0: Here is how the average investor can get involved in this, however, and we did it in 2022. This is probably one of the best stock charts in the entire market. TBT, Tom Boy Tom. That's the ProShares Ultra Short. So it's leveraged 2x against the long bond, the U.S. 20-year plus Treasury, which is the most vulnerable to rising interest rates. The longer term, obviously short term, 60-day paper, 2-year paper.
1: Longer duration.
0: Duration is going to get hit harder. And if you leverage it 2-to-1, which, I mean, credit default swaps, I'm sure, are leveraged a lot more than that. But this thing is breaking out, TBT. I mentioned it to Barry the other day. I said, Barry, TBT is breaking out right now. And as I look at the best stocks now, I don't see a problem hedging a growth portfolio with some TBT because you're hedging against interest rates. Now, we bought TBT when it became obvious, and now we're in another Fed hike cycle. That's when you want to own TBT. Whether it's to protect your bond portfolio, hedge against your high growth portfolio, or just flat out make money, TBT right now is up year to date 17.9%, more than the S&P 500. And look at the chart. We'll be right back.
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0: And welcome back here to the final segment of today's Best Docs Now show. You know, Bear, I was just looking up TBT in the Best Docs Now app, the web version of it, which is the same as the Apple version. But the vast majority of people, they use the web version because it's on a big screen and everything. But TBT could be the ultimate, I'm going to go a step further with it. It's the ultimate hedge against ballooning spending and, you know, out-of-control spending and ballooning deficits, because that drives interest rates higher. And listen to this. I mean, over the last 5 years, as interest rates have gone from near zero to where they are today at 5.18%, of course, this is looking more at the 30-year. I'd have to look at a chart of the 30-year and see how much it's gone up over the last 5 years. This TBT has delivered 22% per year to investors. Well, the S&P has been 14.7. Now, when you don't want to own TBT is 2019 and 2020, when rates were plunging and got down to near zero. In 2020, TBT was down 38%, but you would have seen that in the charts, right?
1: Yeah, I mean, you had 20-year paper back then, by the way, at like 3%.
0: Which is not
1: a normal situation. That's actually what
0: you knew it had to go higher.
1: What got Silicon, what got Silicon Valley Bank in trouble? They were buying 20-year treasuries at a 3% rate, and then eventually, 20-year paper went to 4.75, and they their bonds plummeted. Yeah, so
0: and those of us with
1: they should have bought some TBT.
0: Yeah, those of us with 3.25 mortgage loans, they're now over 7. So TBT has flourished in that environment. And I don't know. I think of a cartoon. I think of Scott Bessent standing on the railroad tracks and a train coming at him called 30-year rates, and him holding up his hand or shooting a little handgun at it called quantitative easing, right? We need a cartoonist. I used to do some cartoons, but I don't have time to do it anymore. That would be a lot of fun because that's exactly what is going on. And I would liken it, and that's another time to own TBT. When the Fed announces pretty much that we're going on a rate hike cycle, TBT becomes a very, very good, and it's liquid. I mean, it's traded 247,000 shares so far. I'll have to look and see if there's any other ETFs. With the explosion of ETFs, there's no way I can have all the ETFs out there in the app. Maybe I got to start using artificial intelligence.
1: Yeah, they make them every day. They create them
0: every day. I hear people on Bloomberg every day that they've got a new ETF. You know, this one this morning, that the latest craze is almost like structured note ETFs, where you're limiting your downside. You can define, but you still may not get that outcome. But your outcome does narrow, right, Barry? If you're limiting the downside, capping the upside, you're still gonna get a pretty lousy return. That's just been my experience.
1: Yeah, because you're narrowing your return attribution, and by protecting the downside, you have to by definition give up some of that upside, right?
0: You pay a big price for that. Big price, right? For that protection.
1: I was reviewing actually just dovetails into was reviewing a client's a client who's coming on board, reviewing their statement, and they've got essentially 100% equities, but they've got a bunch of call options that that the advisor has bought for them.
0: Yeah,
1: and it looks fancy, but when you do the math, they're up 5.5% this year, and so like you said, what you're doing is the market's up 13. They're taking plenty of equity risk, but on the other side, right, they've got these call options. They've written some call options, and it's essentially capped their upside, and their upside is 5.5%.
0: That's right. If you look at these ETFs that follow that strategy, lots of them, they've performed poorly. So if it's such a great strategy, and we have people from time to time ask us, do you do options? Do you sell options? They'll own 100 stocks of Amazon, and they want me to sell an option against it, right? And make a pittance. You're going to make a pittance, and you're going to cap your upside potential. Because if the stock goes up, you're going to get the stock called away from you, all right? And if it was a great strategy, the only place I see it being a good strategy is if you have some big, big positions with large cap gains. And even then, you got to watch it very closely, because if it goes above,
1: your stock gets called away. Yeah, and your stock gets called away. Next thing you know, you have that big capital gain you're trying to avoid.
0: Right? So I just don't even get involved. But the buy right call ETFs, look at the track record on the app. They've performed very, very poorly. TBT, on the other hand, like I say, over the last 12 months, it's up 23.8%, beating the S&P 500. And over the last 5 years, it's averaged 22.3% per year. And now we're in a rate hiking cycle. Rates are breaking out, and deficits are ballooning. So TBT. Not saying to go out and buy it. I'm just saying, you know, it's something to consider. And I would also take a look and see if there's competitors out there that are maybe 1.5 times loaded. This one happens to be 2-to-1, I believe. And I'm sure there's other ones by now out there.
1: It'd be nice to find one. Yeah, I'm on the hunt for one that's kind of 1-to-1.
0: I think TYO. TYO.
1: Sometimes with these leveraged ETFs, they, compliance-wise, like, hey, I don't like this 2-time leverage, so we've got to find something else.
0: TYO is 3 times.
1: When I find it, I'll let you know.
0: But TYO is the 7-to-10-year, okay, which isn't as volatile. All right, well, we're out of time. I'm working on the newsletter all day, along with trading, sending out alerts. It's been a very busy week. Lot of buys. Barry says about 12. I don't know how many it was. I was just going with my head down every day, looking into the charts, looking into the fundamentals, and sending over the buys to our trading department. And it was a fun week. And I've seen a lot more that look very, very interesting, whether today's the day or not that I pulled the trigger. Depends on the chart, the timing, etc. To get 4-week trial to the trading alerts, the newsletter, access to the app, GundersonCapital.com, GundersonCapital.com, or to set up an appointment with us about our active money management and our financial planning married together to each other, call us at 855-611-BEST. 55611 best. And if you're in the Northeast, hunker down for a wild Saturday and Sunday. Have a great day, everybody.
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3: News this hour from Town Hall. I'm John Scott. It was another day to stay indoors as a powerful nor'easter continued to pound the Northeast.
4: Shore communities in New Jersey's Ocean and Atlantic counties have been hit hard by the storm. Governor Mikey Sherrill told a Sunday morning briefing that the state is assessing the damage.
5: There was severe dune loss in Brigantine and Atlantic City. Winds reached as high as 74 miles an hour in Surf City. And some coastal towns saw up to 3 inches of rain, with more on the way.
4: Nearly 37,000 customers were without power at midday Sunday in Monmouth and Ocean counties, according to PowerOutage.com. Power is back on for most customers in Atlantic and Cape May counties. In New Jersey, I'm Larry Kofsky.
3: Consumer sentiment hit a four-month low in September. The University of Michigan's final reading for the month fell on concerns over high prices and worries about the economy. Year-ahead inflation expectations rose to 4.6%, which is a significant jump from before the Iran conflict began in February. Overall consumer sentiment down 15% from January. Economist Stephen Moore says there's a growing disconnect between public perception and the economic reality. While many Americans remain frustrated by high prices and the cost of living, the former Trump economic advisor argues that key economic indicators point to a stronger economy than the public mood.
6: If you look at the economy just overall, we've got a manufacturing boom going on. We have a construction boom going on. We have a lot of investment, hundreds and hundreds of billions of dollars from abroad that is being invested in the United States. We have more jobs available today than capable workers to fill them, and so on. So it's a strong economy.
3: Moore's with the free market think tank Unleash Prosperity made his comments to the Salem Radio Network. More from
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2: Higher taxes may be needed to fund reform.
3: Iran is sticking to its seven-day proposal to open the Strait of Hormuz after President Trump rejected the offer. The US president told Axios over the weekend that Tehran had overplayed its hand. The Islamic Republic says it won't soften its demands and awaits a full response from mediators. Here's Bloomberg's Stuart Livingston-Wallace.
4: We're exactly where we were several months ago, in the sense that Iran puts forward a deal that looks very much like the MOU that was signed back in the summer. That largely gets rejected. And again, we're at the situation now where both sides thinks the other one will blink first. And the reality is that there is no signs that either side is going to blink first. Both can sustain, I think, the level of pain that they're getting in terms of either attacks on shipping or the attacks on their economies or whatever else. Plus, of course, the additional calculation for the US president who's got the midterms coming up. Be interesting to see if he does anything before then.
3: Stuart Livingston-Wallace heads Bloomberg's coverage of the Middle East and North Africa. Despite rejecting the proposal, Trump said he expects negotiations to resume this week.
2: Global bond markets are under renewed pressure as higher oil prices reinforce expectations that interest rates will stay higher. Treasuries are falling alongside bonds in Japan, Australia and across Europe as Brent gained more than 2%. The US two-year yield has risen to over 4.9%, while the 10-year is over 5.2%. Traders are pricing three more Fed hikes next year with the potential for a fourth, and that tightening outlook has pushed the US yield curve closer to inversion, a closely watched warning sign about economic growth.
3: Well, meanwhile, financial stress is spreading in Europe. That's according to a new study which has found the rising leverage is leaving businesses more vulnerable. Bloomberg's Tiwa Adebayo has the story.
5: One in six companies in Western Europe is under financial strain. The pressure is broadest in Spain and Portugal, where 22% of companies need to transform their businesses. Those are the findings of a new report from consultants at BCG, which showed that firms are becoming more vulnerable to shocks. Net to debt EBITDA ratios, a gauge of overall indebtedness, increased 22% between 2022 and 2025, and almost a third of companies began 2026 with ratios above 3x, which BCG considers the threshold for financial stress. The news comes after 5 difficult years for the continent, and if there is another shock, firms will have fewer options than before, says the report's author. In London, Tiwa Adebayo, Bloomberg Radio.
2: And the US and China have agreed to slash tariffs on roughly $30 billion of imports following their latest trade talks. China's Commerce Ministry said that coal would be included on that list alongside of a number of other non-critical items. Bloomberg's Stephen Engel has more.
6: It's putting some details to what they agreed on maybe the lower hanging fruit of trade disputes. There's still a lot more contentious issues, no doubt, including chips and other national security items.
2: That was Bloomberg's Stephen Engel following the Trump-C presidential summit in Washington. China said the two countries also agreed to establish an agricultural working group.
3: And those are your top stories on the markets. The Stock 600 is up by 0.4%. Wall Street futures are in the red, though. Down 0.4% for S&P, means 0.9% lower for NASDAQ futures. Oil prices are higher 2.7% for Brent crude, now back up over $107 a barrel, and yields rising as a result. The 10-year Treasury yield at 5.21%, up 5 basis points. The 10-year bond yield in Germany up 3 basis points at 3.63%.
2: Well, of course, it is Labour Party conference, Stephen, up in Liverpool. I must say I have a bit of FOMO. I don't know about you.
3: I was about to say, it's been a fixture on your calendar for so many years now.
2: Well, it has, but as a northerner, I really would be interested in the atmosphere in the room when Andy Burnham gives his big speech. Of course, today it's all about the economy, or they'd have liked it to be, but there has been this incident that we've been reporting on. 5 men arrested near an airbase. The US is used for the war with Iran, and so that dominating the headlines this morning. Let's go straight to Labour conference, shall we? And we can get the temperature on the ground. We can speak to our Bloomberg UK political editor, Alex Wickham. Alex, always great to get you on the radio. Just tell us the latest on the incident at RAF Fairford and the reaction that you're hearing there in Liverpool.
7: Morning, Lizzie. Yeah, we have seen 5 men arrested in the early hours of Sunday morning, very near this shared US-UK base at RAF

0: Fairford in Gloucestershire, photos emerging of these men with their shirts off, sitting on the ground handcuffed, and three vans parked nearby. It seems like this is being considered to be a pretty serious attempted attack on the base that is used by the US as a launching point for its strikes, many of its strikes on Iran. For obvious reasons, that increases the sort of threat level to that base. Unclear the motive at the moment. These men have been arrested for preparation of a terrorist act, and it looks like at a pretty late stage, what could have been a very serious attack has been thwarted.
1: And it does, though, put the conversation around security right at the centre of the conversation at the Labour Party this morning. What exactly is being said about this, and how much should we expect this issue to, I suppose, dominate the conversations there now?
0: I think it certainly does distract from the conference. Andy Burnham wants to have this big moment where he can announce himself again to the Labour Party, but also the British people, very optimistic, full of hope about all the sort of big things that he's going to do in the months and years ahead. He's talked on Sunday about having a really big new social care policy and opening up a big conversation about how that's going to be paid for. Potential tax rises or ending the pensions triple lock. So really big ideas here at Labour, but you can't get away from the fact that in the middle of the night, Andy Burnham will have been interrupted on Sunday and been told that this really big incident was going on. And, you know, in the sidelines of the conference here, people like the Defence Secretary, Wes Streeting, have had to be talking, you know, back to London and back to Gloucestershire about what's been going on, and indeed with the US, because this is such a big base, an important base for America.
2: And therefore, it's Wes Streeting, the Defence Secretary, who's doing the broadcast rounds today. Usually, of course, when the Chancellor is making his speech, we would be hearing from the Chancellor, John Healey, and we're desperate to hear from him, it has to be said, Alex, here on Bloomberg Radio, ahead of the budget. We want any clues as to what's coming. There have been notably few leaks this time around. But Healey used to be the Defence Secretary. I said this to James earlier. Do you think he's perhaps dodging the interviews this morning to some degree, because it seems like he hasn't been as communicative perhaps as his predecessor when it comes to talking directly to the markets?
0: Well, put it this way, I don't think John Healey would mind too much that he doesn't have to do the morning broadcast round today. You know, to be fair to him, he's in a tricky position in that there is a budget only a few weeks away. He's extremely limited as to what he can say ahead of the budget about what policies he's going to announce. He's not going to want to talk about what taxes he's going to put up or otherwise. And, you know, every chance that at this point would be in the same position. So part of it is just a symptom of having a budget a few weeks after Labour conference. The flip side is that, you know, John Healey did give a speech a few weeks ago where he didn't say very much. Voices are starting to be heard inside the Labour Party saying, come on, what is the economic strategy? Are we putting up taxes or are we trying to cut taxes? Are we going to try to cut borrowing or are we going to increase borrowing? And these really quite fundamental questions about how the government is trying to manage the economy. And we don't know the answer to those questions yet. So I think it definitely, you know, it is getting to the point now where John Healey is going to have to start to show us, a bit like Andy Burnham did on Sunday with social care, he's going to have to start to show us some sort of meat on the bones of what they're trying to achieve as a government on the economy. Otherwise, you know, criticism will get a little bit louder.
1: I suppose the other thought I have is that how much actually will we learn this week about that strategy? It feels like that the, you know, the space between when a speech might happen this week and the fiscal situation and, oh, you know, a month's time at a budget could also be very different given where bonds are moving at the moment. Should we expect a full and complete plan from the Chancellor this week as we're trying to get also a sense of how Andy Burnham is running the country?
0: Definitely not, I'm afraid. You know, as you say, the situation with bonds is very volatile and reliant on the global picture. That has a big impact on John Healey's fiscal situation going into the budget and what he can and can't afford, how much headroom he needs to make back against his fiscal rules. So, you know, to an extent, his budget plans are some way from being finalised. I think that's the other reality, is that he will have some idea what he wants to do with the budget, but I think the fine-tuning of it and the specific policies will not be decided yet. And also, it does appear from everything that the Treasury has been telling us that they're not looking for this budget to be a huge transformational moment. You know, so when Andy Burnham talks about ripping up 40 years of neoliberalism and economic consensus in Britain, as he would put it, yes, but not yet. And I think that is really the key kind of message and theme of this conference, is they want to bring hope back, as they put it, but it isn't going to happen overnight, and it isn't even going to happen at this budget necessarily. You're going to have to be a little bit patient as they come up with the plan, and also as they put that plan into effect. On social care, Andy Burnham, very honest that this isn't even going to start until after the next election. So that's one of the challenges, both Andy Burnham and John Healey, is how do you make voters feel that you are delivering change quickly when a lot of what you're promising hasn't even been, you know, worked out yet, let alone begun to be implemented. That is going to be the challenge going forward, both at this conference and then at the budget.
2: Alex Wickham roaming the corridors for us on the Mersey, our UK political editor at Labour Party Conference in Liverpool. Thank you very much. And in the next 15 minutes, we will be bringing you an interview, a live conversation between our very own Caroline Hepke and the UK Defence Secretary, Wes Streeting, live from Liverpool.
1: Now, London's Waterloo Bridge is heading towards closure within the next few years unless vital repairs are carried out. It's the latest sign of how ageing infrastructure risks shutting down another key artery in the British capital. Our reporter Harry Black has been looking into this story for us. Harry, what is the problem with Waterloo Bridge?
3: Hi, thanks, Stephen. So, yeah, I sent in a Freedom of Information request to Westminster City Council. They're funding for about £6 million from the UK government to fix Waterloo Bridge. And they've announced that within the next 3 to 4 years, Waterloo Bridge may actually shut because of water damage. And they found cracks as wide as 2 millimetres. For many people living in London, London is listening in today. This isn't a news story. We've seen multiple instances of London's bridges being shut. So Hammersmith Bridge in 2019 and Albert Bridge just at the start of this year. So it's a big problem and it seems to be getting bigger. When I went did some reporting at Hammersmith Bridge, it's not just cars can't go over. I went there and I saw there were actually armed police officers had to run across the bridge because they couldn't actually park, and it was quicker than going through the detour loop. And they even said the famous Oxford-Cambridge boat race might actually have to close as well if Hammersmith Bridge shuts. So it's a big, big deal.
2: Big deal on our calendars. All right, Harry, really appreciate the reporting. It's really fascinating. Do take a look at what Harry has been reporting. London's bridge troubles, sitting with Waterloo at risk of closure. That story on the terminal and Bloomberg.com.
1: Well, coming up next on Bloomberg Daybreak Europe, we're going to be looking ahead to the midterms in the US. Higher energy prices, mortgage rates over 7%. What does this mean with diesel at record highs as well for the parties in their campaigning now as we count down to that vote in November? Bloomberg Daybreak anchor Nathan Hager is in London this week, so he'll be giving us a brief on the US political situation next. Stay with us. This is Bloomberg.
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2: So the MSCI Asia Pacific Index down 0.7%. US futures pointing south. Nasdaq futures are down 0.9%. And S&P E-minis are down 0.4%. But it's not the case here in Europe, I'm pleased to say. 22 minutes and an hour into the cash session, and the benchmark stock 600 is actually up 0.4%. We're seeing gains of 0.5% on the FTSE 100. The CAC 40 in Paris up 0.4% as well. And the DAX in Frankfurt up 0.3%. So let us break it down by sector, and we have all but three in positive territory this morning. Basic resource and tech, as well as industrial goods and services, down at the bottom of the basket, but retail continuing to lead the gains this morning, up 1.5%, and pronounced gains, in fact, for the UK home builders. This off the back of the UK government announcement of a loan programme to help first-time buyers purchase new build homes. JP Morgan says that could be a game changer for the sector. So the likes of Persimmon up 14.5% as things stand. And in fact, that's having paired some of the earlier gains that we saw already. Just looking to your bond space, though, and we have seen again the impact of that higher oil price across the Treasury curve, across the European curve as well. The 10-year Treasury yield is up 5 basis points at 5.2%. And we are seeing the Bloomberg Dollar Spot Index higher a touch ever so slightly this morning, parrying earlier gains. Euro dollar on the flip side is a touch weaker at 1.13. And that's your Bloomberg Business Flash. Now with more on what's going on around the world, here's Stephen Carroll in Brussels.
1: Lizzie, thank you. British police are investigating a potential terrorism incident after five men were arrested near RAF Fairford. Authorities believe a serious attempted attack was disrupted at a late stage, with armed police called after three suspicious vehicles appeared to be travelling toward the base. Iran is sticking to its seven-day proposal to open the Strait of Hormuz after President Trump rejected the offer. The US president told Axios over the weekend that Tehran had overplayed its hand. And Russia has struck several major data centres in Kyiv as part of its latest overnight attacks on Ukraine. President Zelensky says one was hit twice, while Russia says it also targeted facilities used by Vodafone. Those are some of our global news headlines.
2: Well, let's get back to US politics now and the midterm elections that will determine control of Congress. A little more than 5 weeks away, can you believe it? But early voting has already begun in many states, and President Trump's Republican Party is facing a very difficult landscape, to say the least, to avoid the prospect of a divided government after November 3rd. Let's get more now from our Bloomberg Daybreak anchor, Nathan Hager, who we're very privileged to have with us in from the US. Yeah. Nathan, for those who aren't as in the weeds of US politics as you, how do things look for the Republicans right now?
0: Well, I think there has been a long-standing argument that Republicans were going to have a difficult time defending at least the House. The majority for the Republicans in the lower chamber is razor thin. They can only afford to lose maybe one or two seats before Democrats take the majority. And there was some thinking, at least until a couple of months ago, that Democrats have more difficult odds taking the Senate. They would need to flip four seats to gain full control of Congress. But over the last few months, the landscape has gotten even more difficult. We've been talking about energy prices soaring near record gasoline prices, diesel above $6.50 a gallon, which is just unheard of in the U.S. So the economic picture is making things a lot more difficult. And some of these races for the Senate in particular that might have seemed like they would have been more shoo-ins for the Republicans are getting a lot more difficult. So we've seen just this week that President Trump is scheduled to campaign in places like Oklahoma, Alabama, would have typically been Republican strongholds over the years. But when you see the president of the United States going into the Deep South and the Southern Plains to boost Republican candidates, it gives you an idea of just how difficult the situation is, that Republicans really feel like they need to get their base into the polls 5 weeks from tomorrow.
1: Yeah, indeed. So a very challenging situation for the Republicans in parts. What about for the Democrats? How does the land lie for them?
0: Well, the debate in the Democratic Party, Stephen, over the last few months has been, which side of the ideological spectrum are Democrats going to try to focus, whether it's going to be the progressive so-called Bernie Sanders wing of the Democratic Party, or the more moderate, if you want to call it, mainstream wing of the Democrats. And that's been encapsulated, I think, in a race in Michigan, where the now nominee Abdul El-Sayed has really caught a lot of attention in the political landscape. El-Sayed has been making the rounds on Sunday political shows, the cable news shows every day, drumming up his message and trying to appeal a little bit more to a centrist vote that might be put off a little bit by the way that some Democrats might be painted as Democratic socialists. That's something that the Republican Party has really tried to hone in on, painting the Democrats as beholden to their more socialist wing. So when you have a candidate like Abdul El-Sayed, who's trying to appeal to more of a centrist voting bloc, that makes it a little bit more of it gives you more of an idea, I think you could say, of how Democrats are trying to take advantage potentially of the challenges that Republicans are facing when, you know, they do have full control of government right now and are facing, as I mentioned, this economic landscape that is making it very difficult for them over the next several weeks.
2: Now, of course, Nathan, this is Bloomberg, so let's talk about the money.
0: Yeah.
2: Because Republicans have a pretty big fundraising advantage over the Democrats. How much difference could that make?
0: Yeah, I think I had seen somewhere, at least on one month, the Republicans might have outraised raised the Democrats in their congressional campaign arms by something like 20-1. And one thing that Republicans really lean on when it comes to trying to keep President Trump's support for their races is that his super PAC, MAGA Inc., has something like $400 million just sitting there in a cash pile, and they are waiting on the president to decide how much of this are you going to deploy into our races. So just recently, I think the president's PAC had deployed $10 million to what has become a really fascinating race to watch in Texas, where the former Attorney General Ken Paxton is facing former State Senator James Tallarico, who's more of that centrist side of the Democratic Party. Ken Paxton, I think, was going to be a very difficult race to run there. He's been scandal-plagued over the years. I think he was impeached twice by his own party while he was Attorney General in Texas. And it's a very tight race there. I think if you look at the latest Real Clear Politics average, James Tallarico, even with some of the attention he's been gaining, is only ahead by barely 3% on the Real Clear Politics average. So President Trump, as I said, has deployed some money into that race. There's some thinking that he might be holding on to some of that PAC money for the 2028 presidential race as well. And Elon Musk, who arguably did a lot with his super PAC to sway the 2024 presidential race, he's begun deploying some of his money as well. He has about $20 million from his own America PAC that he started putting into races as well. Democrats are hoping they can appeal to voters with the idea that Elon Musk did sway that race, that he was the figurehead of the Doge effort, which you may have heard of, where they came in and did slash and burn tactics a lot of, across a lot of government agencies in Washington, D.C. So there is a lot of money in these races, and we will see whether that does make a difference, because ultimately what matters is how many people actually get to the polls, whether that money gets people's attention. Yeah, we'll have to wait and see.
1: Yeah, indeed. Making for a very interesting couple of months ahead for you. And we appreciate having you with your expertise in the London studio this morning. Nathan Hager, the host of Bloomberg Daybreak, came to visit us. Finally, very nice to have you with us, Nathan, this morning. Coming up next, we'll have a check on the markets.
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1: 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The CAC 40 in Paris is 0.4 higher, but Wall Street futures are in the red, down by 0.4 for S&P E-minis. NASDAQ futures down by 0.9. Oil prices rising 2.7% for Brent crude today, over $107 a barrel. Gold prices sliding 3.3% this morning. Questions of inflation weighing on and interest rate hikes weighing on markets. We've got the 10-year Treasury yield up 5 basis points, 5.21%. Now at the high, around the highest level since 2007, 10-year gilt yields 4 basis points higher this morning as well at 5.4%.
2: Well, of course, throughout the morning, we have live coverage from the UK Labour Party conference in Liverpool, and our UK politics reporter, James Woolcock, is on the ground for us. UK police investigating a potential terrorism incident after five men were arrested near an airbase used in US strikes on Iran. President Trump saying that the suspects were looking to do big damage to the facility, and that incident coming as UK Chancellor John Healey prepares to address the conference in Liverpool. Now, in a moment, we'll be hearing from the UK Defence Secretary, Wes Streeting. But first, James, let me come to you and just set the scene for us of what to expect from the Defence Secretary on this latest incident.
5: Well, you summed it up neatly there, Lizzie. This conference, all eyes are on Labour and the Prime Minister, Andy Burnham, as he tries to set out bringing hope back again. That's the slogan, as they try to set out their economic plans, their vision for the future of Labour. But how far can this optimism survive contact with reality? That's what we want to hear from the Defence Secretary, as this terrorist potential attack that is being suspected right now raises questions about foreign policy, interference, what it needs to do around its defense spending, its relationship with the US. The suspected attack happened near a US base that is being used, the RAF Fairford, for attacks on Iran. And so there are many, many, many questions now. Can this party manage to bring back a domestic sense of optimism, turn the corner on economy as it has for the business day, whilst also dealing with the difficult international situation it finds itself with and being a national government?
1: Well, indeed. And I mean, this is something that has really upset the agenda at the start of the Labour Party conference as well. As you say, today is business day. We're looking ahead to a speech by the Chancellor, John Healey, later on today. But it's Wes Streeting who's stepping in to do these interviews. But if we're thinking about the Chancellor's speech later on, what are the key elements that we will be looking for answers from the Chancellor for?
5: I mean, it's all about balancing the budget, Stephen. And as you mentioned, it could have been the Chancellor doing the broadcast round this morning. I, in fact, see Wes Streeting right at me shaking hands with Caroline Hepker, the Daybreak Euro anchor, as they are setting up right now for this interview. I mean, the questions will be, is can the Chancellor turn this conversation back to growth? And with the budget in 4 weeks, can that conversation about growth happen without a conversation about taxes and the fiscal reality of the government bases and what might need to come? And that includes questions on defence spending.
2: But James, we were listening to your interview with the TUC Secretary General earlier. Such pressure, not just to, please the banks, we're hearing that pressure from the city, but also to give support on the cost of living.
5: Right. And what Paul Novak from the TUC told me is that there are no winners and losers here. It's all about creating growth. But you wouldn't quite believe that if you think he thinks there should be a bank tax. I talked to the City of London's Chris Hayward earlier today. He thinks there definitely shouldn't, and that would harm growth. We don't know the soul of this government yet. It's a new administration, but they have been in power for more than 2 years now. And so the question is, what exactly are they going to do with this power with Andy Burnham in charge?
1: Yeah, and I mean, James, this situation has become so much more complicated over the past couple of weeks, given that we have had another resurgence in oil prices, which again has put pressure on gilt yields, again eating up that space the Chancellor may have had to try and take bolder steps as well. How much is this week for Labour about a vision or the practicalities of being in power?
5: It's about both, Stephen, and it's about which wins out. Labour wants to have the vision. They want to have the optimism. They want to have the vibes. And the polls suggest, by the way, that they are succeeding. Labour are doing far better.
6: This is Carol Platt Liebel for townhall.com. We all learned it, or should have, in civics class. Congress makes the laws. The executive branch enforces them, and judges interpret them. But some federal judges in Minneapolis have forgotten it. Patrick Schiltz, until recently Chief Judge of Minnesota's Federal District Court, just gave a remarkable interview to the New York Times. Schiltz and other judges were critical of the Trump administration's immigration crackdown. And as cases poured in, the judges met, consulted, and developed templates for court orders. Consider that. Judges personally opposed to administration policy were coordinating their rulings on cases challenging it. Judges must rule against any president when the law requires it. But judges shouldn't become a coordinated opposition to policies just because they personally oppose them. That undermines faith in an impartial judiciary and in a fundamental safeguard of American government.
16: Hey, I am Brant, and her name is Sherry, and she's a friend and a colleague of mine, and we were just praying for her, actually, because she had a major surgery she just went through.
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8: With SRN News, I'm John Scott. British police arresting five men near RAF Fairford, an airbase used by the U.S. during its war with Iran, on suspicion of preparing an act of terrorism. The Metropolitan Police, leading the investigation, said the men were initially detained under the Explosives Act after a report of three suspicious vehicles near the base. The base's proximity has prompted speculation about a possible connection, but police have not publicly established a link. A shooting earlier near Towson University in Maryland prompted a campus-wide shelter-in-place order. That alert was lifted nearly 3 hours after police responded to the shooting. Officials say three people were killed and four more injured in an argument that turned into gunfire at an after-hours strip club in Detroit. This is SRN
7: KDOW.
9: With the Houthi, the Iranian-backed Houthi militia in Yemen, it may be, over in the Middle East, but we're feeling the consequences here at home with the economic consequences. And that's why it's important we work with our allies to try and de-escalate, bring an end to that conflict, and to get global trade moving again for the benefit and betterment of all of us.
10: Well, we know that attacks, hybrid attacks on Britain are increasing. Are you confident that the government is going to get spending up to 3% of GDP by 2030?
9: Well, we've got a NATO commitment of 3.5% by 2035. This government has already delivered the biggest sustained increase in defence spending since the end of the Cold War. And reassuringly, both the Prime Minister and the Chancellor have been clear that there is more to come at the budget and at next year's spending review. What we're having to do across the NATO alliance is invest now, because that is a wiser investment than paying the catastrophic price of failure, because we lack the capability to deter or to defend. As of today, we have what we need to keep this country safe. We have what we need across the NATO alliance to keep our allies safe. Mm-hmm. But we can't afford to stand still, given the changing and evolving nature of the threats that we face. And in order to prevent war, to prevent conflict, you have to have strong deterrence. That means warfighting capability, and that's why Britain and the entire NATO alliance are investing more in our defence.
10: The Chancellor, John Healey, resigned over the issue of a lack of defence spending. You say there's more in the budget to come on defence. How significant is that going to be, without obviously wanting to write the budget now?
9: I pay tribute to the work that John Healey and Dan Jarvis did, the heavy lifting that Dan Jarvis did to get the defence investment plan over the line. It was always clear that there would be a just shy of £5 billion that would need to be plugged in the budget. John Healey's committed to doing that. And of course, at the spending review, he's indicated that he will set out a credible path to meet our NATO obligations. The important thing, and you know, the responsibility that John Healey carries as Chancellor, is of course to invest in our defence, but also to maintain our credibility and fiscal discipline. And that's why, and I think, you know, Bloomberg viewers and subscribers will understand this well, because they are the people who, many of whom are involved in making these decisions. We know perfectly well that if we're out there making unfunded commitments, the markets price in risk and that we face higher borrowing costs. Our challenge as government ministers is to help the general public understand that, and why it would be unwise and self-defeating for John Healey to set out spending commitments now ahead of the spending review without saying how they're paid for. I know that Bloomberg viewers don't need persuading of that. It is a perennial challenge for politicians to try and explain that to the general public. No. Demand more and more quickly, quite understandably.
10: And we're very happy to hear that you're thinking about Bloomberg audiences. The US president had said that Keir Starmer, the former prime minister, was too tough, too nasty about Russia. Are you going to be nicer, Wes?
9: We take the threat that Russia poses seriously, and we take that seriously because, you know, just in the last week, President Putin has been out there saying he doesn't want war with Europe, he doesn't want to see escalation. Mm-hmm. And while I welcome those stated commitments, he said exactly the same before he invaded Ukraine. So I'm afraid that we can't just take President Putin's word for it.
7: Yep.
9: We've got to invest in our defence, invest in our deterrence, and make clear to President Putin that should his imperialist ambitions threaten NATO, the alliance, the entire alliance, is ready to respond, that yep. an attack on one is an attack on all. And President Putin's war in Ukraine is costing Russia catastrophically. They're paying a heavy price for it economically, and they're paying a heavy price in casualties. And this was a war of his choosing and provocation. So I urge President Putin even now to choose a different course, to withdraw from Ukraine and demonstrate that he doesn't want war with Europe by ending the war taking place in Europe that he started.
7: Just briefly, is Britain able to defend the Falklands if Argentina makes another move?
9: Yes, look, this isn't 1982, and the claptrap we've heard from Argentina is the same rhetoric we hear from one Argentinian president to the next. Argentina lacks the ability to take the Falklands. We have the ability to defend them. And okay. we should take the rhetoric coming out of Argentina with a pinch of salt.
7: Pinch of salt, claptrap. Thank you so much, Wes Streeting.
9: Thank you very much.
7: The Secretary of State for Defence here in Britain. Really appreciate it. Right, that's it. So far, we've got lots more guests.
1: Caroline Hepker in Liverpool speaking to the UK's Defence Secretary, Wes Streeting, on not only those headlines that we had over the weekend about this incident at RAF Fairford, but also pointing, Lizzie, to the fiscal challenges too. And that's a really interesting conversation to be thinking about, because we are looking ahead to the Chancellor's speech later, John Healey. And of course, we know defence funding is a very key question for both of these men in this conversation.
2: Yeah, really trying to make the pitch to our audience, the markets, of course, to ensure that we know that this government is going to be fiscally credible. Of course, we'll have to wait and see if the sums add up at the budget on October the 5th. But talking about the knowledge within this government that if they're going to be making unfunded commitments, the markets will be pricing in risk and that they will face higher borrowing costs. So the Defence Secretary trying to do the job of the Chancellor to some extent there, hammering home this message of fiscal credibility.
1: Well, this, of course, is in a context of yields rising even further today as energy prices are jumping as well. Brent crude's up another 3%, over $107 a barrel. This is a story that's returning to the pressure on global bond markets. Let's discuss with Seema Shah, Chief Global Strategist at Principal Global Investors. Seema, good to have you on with us this morning. Very interesting to hear from the UK's Defence Secretary about the challenges ahead. They're not going to be making unfunded promises, but nonetheless, yields are rising fairly significantly. Another 5 or 6 basis points higher across the curve in the on gilts today. I mean, how difficult is the situation now in terms of the pressure on bond markets, given that oil prices are back rising again?
11: Good morning. Yeah, look, there's a couple of reasons why bond yields are moving higher. And one of them, as you said, is oil prices, but not in terms of the impact to inflation expectations. It's almost extraordinary, but break-even rates have not moved very much at all. So the reason is that with the rise in energy prices, there are concerns that central banks around the world, including the Fed, are going to have to raise rates further, keep them a little bit higher for longer. And that, coupled with what is a more constructive reason, which is really resilient growth across the globe, not just in the US, those two things together are driving yields higher. And as long as oil prices stay elevated, so as long as the Iran conflict continues, and as long as growth is resilient, then I think the upper pressure on yields is likely to be maintained.
2: So this is a global story, we get that. But when John Healey speaks in Liverpool at noon today, Seema, promising a new age of industrialisation, from a market's perspective, what does he need to say to reassure gilt investors?
11: Yeah, I mean, I think he's gone some way in terms of focusing on the importance of keeping within the fiscal rules, the understanding that not spending beyond their ability is going to be really important, because ultimately that's what gilt investors want to hear. The other part of the story that other parts of the market wants to hear is that there's a growth plan. But certainly at the moment, I say that the most pertinent issue facing the UK and, as you said, the global market is really around being able to try and cap the rise in bond yields. And so for gilts, that is certainly going to be the key story. It's fiscal reform.
1: And I suppose the question that's different when we think about the US here, I'm thinking about, we have a jobs report and PCE data to come this week as well, is that the fiscal pressures, although they are there, do not weigh in the same way on the US government. But how much further can long end yields go higher in given that the so many of these pressures are existing?
11: So long end yields, it's always a big question mark of when the market really starts to care about the fiscal side. And within the US, as you said, there seems to be a little bit more flexibility, ability for treasuries to absorb the very significant fiscal pressures that the US economy is facing. So at this stage, given that there's a number of factors, including the fiscal side, it certainly seems that there is going to be continued upward pressure, which persists a little bit longer, certainly. The only time that it typically starts to change is when you get a very meaningful action from the government to correct the fiscal problems, or of course you get a weakening in economic growth, which starts to turn things down.
2: Okay, Seema, always a pleasure to have you on the radio with us. Thank you so much for making time. That's Seema Shah, Chief Global Strategist at Principal Global Investors, with the latest view from the markets on both the UK and the US as we're looking at yields higher on both sides of the Atlantic this morning. The 10-year Treasury yield up 6 basis points at 5.22, and at the shorter end of the curve, the German 2-year Bund yield up 5 basis points at 3.33%, but it's similar moves across the continent, across the curve, and indeed that comes back to the oil price this morning in part. The Brent price now up 3.25% at $107 a barrel. This on the latest in the Middle East. We of course have heard from President Trump rejecting Iran's latest Hormuz proposal over the weekend. So the geopolitics feeding into the bond market, and that feeding into the equity story as well. We will check in more broadly into the markets in a moment, and we'll dive into the stocks that are moving an hour and 50 minutes into the European cash trade with Tiwa Adebayo. So that's next, and this is Bloomberg.
20: 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Irreversible lung damage serious? 1 in 10 kids vape serious? Which warrants a serious conversation from a serious parental figure like yourself? Not the seriously know-it-all sports dad or the seriously smart podcaster? It requires a serious conversation.
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1: Mid-caps actually outperforming, up by 1% on the FTSE 250. We'll get into some of the details of that in just a moment, linked to a policy announcement at the UK's Labour Party conference. Oil prices, though, is the macro driver on markets again today. Brent crude's up another 3.3%, $107.76. Now, natural gas prices also up by 2.7%. That's pushing bond yields even higher today. The 10-year Treasury yield now at 5.22%. So we're looking at levels for the 10-year Treasury yield last seen in 2007, as yields are also rising across Europe. The 10-year bund yield in Germany up 3 basis points. 10-year gilt yield in the UK up 5 basis points to 5.4%. On currency markets, the Bloomberg Dollar Spot Index stronger again today. The euro is trading at 113.78. The pound stronger by 0.2 at 132.70 in trading. And the Japanese yen is strengthened a little now against the dollar, but by 0.3% to 156.85. I just want to mention gold prices as well. That's also, of course, linked to the inflationary pressures and the expectations of a further rate hikes needed from central banks. Gold's down by 3.2% this morning, $4,147 a troy ounce. Wall Street futures are in the red, down 1% for NASDAQ futures now, 0.4 lower for S&P E-minis. 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
2: Now let's take a look at some of the stocks on the move today in Europe. I'm Lizzie Burden alongside Stephen Carroll, and we're joined by our Bloomberg reporter Tiwa Adebayo. Tiwa, let's start with the UK home builders. The talk of the markets this morning off the back of a policy from the Labour government.
24: Yeah, UK house builders are really surging this morning. And as you mentioned, that is after an announcement from the UK government about a loan program, which is to help first time buyers purchase specifically new build homes. So we've seen the likes of Taylor Wimpey, Persimmon and Barrett Redrow all kind of swapping positions for the biggest gainer on the stock 600 this morning. At the moment, it looks like Persimmon is in the lead, up just about 15%. This plan has actually been called a game changer by analysts from JP Morgan. They see Persimmon as one of the main beneficiaries of this plan, with Taylor Wimpey and Barrett also expected to receive a boost. Another analyst from RBC saying this could be the big catalyst that the sector is needing for an entire re-rating, saying Christmas has come early for UK house builders. But one important reminder, I think, from Morgan Stanley, they're saying that there's a caveat here around eligibility, because until local price caps are published, it will be difficult to know exactly what proportion of each builder's product will qualify. So stocks rising at the moment, UK home builders surging right now, but more to find out about this policy.
1: Yeah, first, very remarkable moves, though, that we're seeing in those home builders. Morning, Tiwa. Let's go to the French electrical supplies company Rexel next, and some M&A moves helping to boost their shares this morning.
24: Absolutely. So Rexel advancing as much as about 4.3% this morning. That is following the announcement that you mentioned, which was after Friday's market close, about the purchase of specialty wire and cable provider GCG. That deal is seen as a good strategic fit by analysts, improving the company's North America exposure and its position in markets such as data centers. So JP Morgan saying it's a strategically attractive deal that increases exposure to higher value added services. And they're saying the acquisition should lift Rexel's group margin by about 20 basis points before any synergy. Bernstein also agreeing there, saying it hits a strategic sweet spot. So positive reaction so far to that deal.
2: And finally, the miners dipping this morning, Tiwa. Is it just the geopolitics?
24: Well, that is a good point, Lizzie. It's one of the reasons, but it's not the only reason. As you mentioned, we're seeing European miners dropping. That's as copper and other base metals are retreating. And this is specifically tied to data that is showing slower growth in industrial profits in China. And so we're seeing a reaction kind of across the board in terms of miners. The Stock 600 Basic Resources Index about just over 2% lower this morning. It is the worst performing sector in the region, and that gauge is trading at its lowest level since early August as well. So the likes of Fresdillo, Pan African Resources leading declines this morning.
1: Okay, Tiwa, thank you very much for joining us. Tiwa Adebayo there with a look at the stocks on the move. And for more conversations like this, you can subscribe to our Stock Movers podcast for the biggest winners and losers in the stock market. You'll find Stock Movers on Apple Podcasts, Spotify, or anywhere that you listen. Well, just looking at some of the most read stories on the terminal this morning, of course, the pressure on bonds getting plenty of attention from our readers, but also this story that we mentioned earlier in the hour. We spoke to our reporter, Harry Black, about London's Waterloo Bridge. Now, problems with London bridges has been a story, Lizzie, that we've heard about for some time, really. There had been partial closures to traffic of certain bridges, given fears about their structures. But now it's Waterloo Bridge, I would argue the best view in London from anywhere that you can get. But heading towards closure within 3 to 4 years unless vital repairs are carried out. This is another infrastructure challenge for the capital.
2: Yeah, I was going to say it speaks to the infrastructure challenges, not just in the capital, but in the UK more broadly, which speaks to the crumbling fiscal picture and how much needs to be done to repair it. And there's just very little money left to do these fixtures. So a great story from Harry Black, who we were hearing from earlier, right here on Bloomberg Radio. But coming up, because that does it for Daybreak Europe with Stephen Carroll and me, our London audience can tune in to Bloomberg Brief with Vonnie Quinn. That's up next. And for listeners in the US and elsewhere, Bloomberg Daybreak starts right now.
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15: News this hour from Town Hall. I'm John Scott. British police arrested several men on suspicion of terrorism and explosive charges Sunday near an airbase the U.S. military has been using to facilitate strikes on Iran. President Trump is praising the arrest.
22: The arrest in the U.K. was fantastic. Working with Britain, it was an amazing job. We had them under investigation. They were looking to do big damage to our fort.
15: Meanwhile, Danish intelligence warning of a growing, though still limited, risk that Russia could strike a NATO nation. More from Ron Taylor.
23: A new assessment says Moscow has intensified hybrid warfare across Europe, including sabotage, cyber attacks, and drone operations. Officials say Russia may be testing Western resolve while reportedly exploring drones launched from ships in the Mediterranean. Denmark's defense minister says the Kremlin is under growing pressure and failing to achieve its objectives, but warns that pressure could make Putin more dangerous. Ron Taylor reporting.
15: Hurricane Nola moving away from the Hawaiian Islands amid a lingering threat of heavy rain and flash flooding. Mexico's Baja Peninsula is braced, meanwhile, for the expected arrival of major Hurricane Polo. It was expected on Monday. Millions of Americans receiving SNAP benefits will see a small increase starting October 1st. Bigger changes could be ahead.
25: The maximum monthly benefit for a family of three in most states will rise by $23, while states will also take on a larger share of SNAP administrative costs. Starting October 1st, states will be responsible for 75% of those costs, up from 50%. And next year, most states are scheduled to begin paying a share of SNAP benefits themselves, based in part on their error rates. Analysts warn the higher costs could put pressure on state budgets and potentially lead to fewer services or SNAP participants. I'm Rob Martier.
15: More on these stories from townhall.com.
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15: More problems for troubled Volkswagen.
3: Volkswagen Group says it is recalling 2.86 million Volkswagen and Audi branded vehicles as a precautionary measure over a screw whose failure could cause a

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5: 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I'm Gary Kaltbaum, your host. Hey, thanks for being with us today. Glad you're here, ladies and gentlemen. Happy that you are listening. It's Friday. No, really, it's Friday. September 25th, 2026. Hope you're having a good day. We're here, hanging out, doing radio, on the iPhone app, lots to cover, serious talk on everything that affects you, the markets, the economy, your job, your industry. The Morlocks in D.C. And we're going to have some things to say on that today. Scams, shams, corruption. You name it, we cover it. Including China, Iran, and all that. And if you don't get this radio show in your city, we'll post it at GaryK.com. We'll also post it on our X feed. And if you don't follow us on X, you should. Just put our name in. And if you'd like to email us, just be nice. Be respectful. Seriously, just be respectful, because we'll be respectful back. Unless you robbed a bank today or beat up somebody or like Hamas. Where do I want to start? So a few things that we call sore thumbs. The things that really stand out. Like the S&P 500, before today, not even down 2%, while 1,000-plus stocks were at new yearly lows yesterday. And today, at the close, 877 stocks at new yearly lows. Today, that's the New York and the NASDAQ. But today, we bounced. Dow was up 478. Keep in mind, we're down, I think, I'm going to call it 3,000 points from about 6 weeks ago. S&P was up 39. NASDAQ, 129. NASDAQ, 100, 129. The Russell 2000, hardly up. 0.1%. Advanced declines. 26 to 20 on the New York. 26 to 22 on the NASDAQ. So nothing special, but certainly better than 3 to 1 to the negative. When we are talking sore thumbs, we started out by saying yesterday 1,000 new yearly lows. The continued underbelly of the market is an absolute horror show. That horror show today, some things bounced. Why did some things bounce? The other sore thumb. Oil prices came down some today. Why did oil prices come down some today? Because another, probably the 767th

report that they're talking with Iran. So around noon, the Dow was up like 150, whatever. Boom, went up 200-300 points within 10 minutes. And spent the rest of the day up a little, down a little, but pretty much flatline. And as you know, oil prices have dictated the horrible action in airlines, in cruise lines, hotels, travel-related, restaurants, retail of all stripes. I could go on and on and on and on to over 1,000 new yearly lows and still 877 new lows today. With the S&P, and this is the amazing part of the equation, S&P is not even 1% off the highs. And what does that tell you? The market's makeup has the big institutions going into the most liquid stuff in the market. Simple as that. And it better continue. Microsoft strong today. Apple at highs. That's two of the mags. Just for starters. Meta's had a good run, though dropped $27 today after going straight up. Where this stops, we don't know. What the next bit of news, we don't know. But of course, something else has been going on, and that is yields. Interesting, because yields have been moving lockstep, lockstep with oil prices. But yields still finished up today. The 10-year yield at 5.184, up 0.22. So it was 5.162 yesterday. The 30-year finished up 0.43 to over 5.5%. And they were higher earlier. Friends, that is really something to watch. Really something to watch. If yields keep going higher, even if oil comes down, then we're talking about yield slash the bond market has had enough with Trump, Biden before him, Trump before him, Obama before him, and Bush, because that's where it really started. The big gargantuan vertical jump in debt and deficits. And of course, yields have been doing this around the globe. Double decade highs in other countries, whether it be Japan and Asia, bunch of Europe. And what does that do? Well, I think I saw mortgage rates around 7.3 or 7.4. They were 6.1 a year ago. You want to know why the president's poll numbers are down? Oil and yields, amongst his other stuff, which we'll cover a little bit today. So they bounced the financials a little bit. They bounced the cruise lines a little bit. Some of the airlines bounced. But less than thrilled. Less than thrilled. May I repeat, less than thrilled? Throughout the show, we'll tell you the leadership, the laggardship,
and other potential things that can move the needle, but leave no doubt, front and center, same thing we've been telling you daily. The direction of yields and oil prices. I am in the camp that something's going to be done with Iran before the election. But then I see Iran come out and say, yeah, we can do something, but I want all our assets back and take your military out of the Middle East, which is never going to happen. So on that end, I am not so sure anything's going to get done. And if we do end up letting them have all their assets, the billions, then everything they said about Obama was bullcrap. And that would tell me Iran has forced the issue because of elections. But that's the story of the day. Little bounce. Not going further than that. There are some sore thumbs on the good side that I'm going to cover. But we'll just call it a bounce. On the week, if I can figure it out. S&P was up 1%, believe it or not. The Dow, up 0.25%. NASDAQ, up 2%. Up next. What else? This is the one and only Investor's Edge.

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17: It doesn't get better than this.
18: But, by the way, there's a big nor'easter coming here in Northeast. I was supposed to go home to Florida Sunday. I changed it tomorrow. Hopefully can get out. I was going to a real big food festival tomorrow, and that's been canceled. Weather, baby. Sore thumbs. Let's talk good. Microsoft. Stock was up. Got to make sure this number. 22 dollars today? I don't think that's right. I'll double check. It was up nicely today. They announced... I got it up 18. They announced a new Copilot. It's an artificial intelligence thingamabob that they have. And the market loved it. And I will tell you, oh, that was the week up 22 bucks. On the day was up 18 and change. A breakout would occur on Microsoft of the last 8 weeks. It did hit a high today of 519.40, which would have been a breakout, but finished below. The old high was 517.78, not the yearly high, but close. Stock looks like it wants to go higher. It is a Dow name. And we can tell you six times 6 and 40, 108, that's about 125 Dow points today, Microsoft. And they continue to have, for a big company, amazing numbers. Dell. It is what we call the strongest away from the semis and the big names. That was up 26 bucks today, but did pull back about 70, 80 bucks over the last 5 days. Remains a strong name. Software, other side. CrowdStrike down 8, Fortinet down 5, Net down 10, Okta down 11, Palo Alto Networks down 15, Twilio, the strongest name, down 24. Why would they pull them back? Anything extended gets pulled back in this market. That's what's going on. Zscaler down 21 bucks to 193. I think they lost an important person at the company. QLYS down 10. So not a great day for software. Switching back up. And again, very tough for me to find a lot of good when you have hardly any new yearly highs and a crap load of new yearly lows. The crypto, been acting well, normal pullback today. Normal little pullback today. As you know, crypto, we still have no clue why. Don't believe anything anybody says. Costco, they reported earnings. Up 15%, revenues up 11. The stock opened down like 10 bucks and finished up 26. The stock is down from almost 1,100. Close at 922 today. They're opening a Costco very close to where I live in Central Florida. I'll be hanging there. I'll be hanging. We go to BJ's Wholesale, and that's pretty darn good. That's owned by Walmart. The semiconductors had a good day today. They're still acting pretty decent. Good move up in the last week and then settled down the last few days. I think they're still in shape. Still plenty off the highs. but I'm cool with them right now. You don't want to see the market lose the semiconductors. Anything else sticking out on the good side? I wish I can tell you. And when I mean good side, I'm talking bull markets. Not Goldman Sachs up 12 today after dropping 200 points. And as you know, one of the outcomes of this new Meta Muse, go look it up, is they crumbled. Banks, brokers, regional banks, and the like. Supposedly, competition. I was on TV today with Dagan McDowell on Fox Business, and she was explaining how Muse can kick them in the teeth. You know what that means for me this weekend? I'm going to look that up and see exactly what she means. We've heard in the past how AI is going to hurt software. Well, a lot of software stocks are still way, way down in their bearish phases. The best software names that have come back, software security for the most part, and a few others. So going into next week, the news is fluid on the Iran thing. I happen to think that Iran has President Trump over a barrel. There's no way he can agree to what Iran is asking for. No way. Blasting Obama for $1.5 billion, they're wanting 5, 10, 15 bill, and they want all of our military out of the Middle East, which just ain't happening. So I'm wondering if they're playing them for the election. We'll know more. Iran has already come out and said whatever news came out middle of the day today, not happening. It is so vitally important because I paid $4.89 for gas. I get the middle. $4.59 for gas for the 87 octane. That is a huge, with quotes, tax hike on the consumer and business. I keep hearing, oh, don't worry, it'll come down. It hasn't. We're being told, well, it's for the good. We're stopping a country from nuclear. Well, the administration's own intelligence told them that they're not even close. In fact, years away. That was the same time they told us, the president and others, they're 2 weeks away. So what are we to believe? You know where I stand on them. They've earned the ire. Retail, little bounce today. Nothing great. Up next, the rest. I'm Gary. This is the one and only investor.

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8: With SRN News, I'm John Scott. The nor'easter that battered the East Coast is weakening after bringing heavy rain, strong winds, and flooding. One person was killed. Thousands lost power as the storm downed trees and utility lines. The storm expected to drift north and gradually weaken. Residents of Baja California bracing for the expected arrival Monday of Category 3 Polo, which had top sustained winds of 125 miles per hour Sunday evening. Heavy rainfall from Polo will begin impacting the peninsula overnight. Hurricane Polo may cause strong waves, rip current, and flooding, and more beach erosion along the Southern California coast. The region won't get a direct hit from Polo, but south-facing beaches could still see waves as high as 7 feet in the next few days. A warning has been issued. This is SRN News.
9: This is Carol Platt Liebel for townhall.com. We all learned it, or should have, in civics class. Congress makes the laws, the executive branch enforces them, and judges interpret them. But some federal judges in Minneapolis have forgotten it. Patrick Schiltz, until recently chief judge of Minnesota's federal district court, just gave a remarkable interview to the New York Times. Schiltz and other judges were critical of the Trump administration's immigration crackdown. And as cases poured in, the judges met, consulted, and developed templates for court orders. Consider that. Judges personally opposed to administration policy were coordinating their rulings on cases challenging it. Judges must rule against any president when the law requires it. But judges shouldn't become a coordinated opposition to policies just because they personally oppose them. That undermines faith in an impartial judiciary and in a fundamental safeguard of American government.
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18: 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You're going to feel better if you talk to him.

And welcome once again to Investor's Edge. Thanks for being with us today. As always, you know, I'm looking around my screens and just looking for anything sticking out. Sore thumbs, Apple, near highs. They gapped it down late July, early August on earnings and just slowly have moved back up, back to the highs. The story goes, new phones and whatever. Well, they have a new CEO and whatever else. The valuation on Apple is one of the highest it's ever been, or at least in the last 10, 15 years. Post the Apple iPod. I think right now it's trading at 2, 4, 6, let's call it 9. It's trading at like 37 times earnings. Apple, throughout a very long time, was averaging 15. We'll see what that means down the road. But I will tell you this, last quarter's earnings were up 29%, so that's pretty damn good. I'm impressed, very impressed. To be able to do that at that size remains a big wow. And I still remember a long time ago, the iPhone 4 or 5, I kept saying, who's going to keep doing this? Well, what are we, iPhone 16s now or 17s? And it's not like they improved them a huge amount, but people are getting the new stuff. I would have thought a long time ago, them numbers would be coming down big time. No. So you got Apple near the highs, Microsoft is getting close, and I believe that's 2-3 in market cap. NVIDIA's number one. And NVIDIA is not that far away. About 5-6%. Interesting enough, in 10 months, NVIDIA is only up about 6%. Not the biggest of movers, because the size of the market cap. Artificial intelligence stocks, we're still mostly bearish on them. Bouncing a little bit, but down 50, up 5 is not going to do anything for me. And we'd be careful. And as you know, one of our big complaints, the frickin' debt. Oracle's now trading at 137, down from 345. And their credit default swaps that insures debt, just in case, the price to buy them has skyrocketed. That's big investors very worried about how much and outcome. We're predicting nothing. We're outlining everything. And then back to bonds. Not good. I don't think I've mentioned this much. Go look at junk bonds. Go look at the symbol JNK and HYG. These are exchange-traded funds for junk bonds. They've crumbled. You know what the only good news is right now? If you buy them, you're getting much more yield than you did 6 months ago. If you buy a 5-year bond now from our government, you're getting over 5%. A 10-year, 5.2, I don't know if you have great value versus the 5-year, by the way. If I was to do it, I'd go 5. Oh, wait a minute, I take it back. The 2-year is at 4.9. The only issue is you're taking out in 2 years, and if yields are much lower in 2 years, you're not getting the bang for your buck over time. 5 years, you're guaranteed for 5 years that level, and the 10-year, same.
The question is that going to be competition for your money? I think the answer is to some, yes. Risk-free 5.2%. Risk-free, remember that. Those are two words versus the market, which has risk. And may I state for the record, the average stock in the last 3 months, oh, there's been a lot of risk. Whether, as I've said, housing, airlines, cruise lines, casinos, hotels, economically sensitive names, restaurants, commodities, exchanges, a ton of the retail, some have crashed. By the way, we're actually a little bit on the amazed side how bad and how far some of these names have dropped. And I'm not even talking Lululemon that's doing its own thing or Nike. I'm talking as a whole. That's why we always tell you, stay on top of things. The market doesn't care about you nor I, and it's going to do what it wants. And if Nike, think about that. Nike in the Dow is 35 and change. Hit a high in 21 of 180. 180 to 35 on a big brand name. And don't get me started on Disney. So we'll go into next week with more uncertainty. End of quarter. Closer to the election. Where the Republicans are just going to get smoked. If nothing changes. If the election was today, Senate is gone. Hey, good luck. And as we have been telling you, just unforced error after unforced error after unforced error. And I got news for you. We're going to tell you about another big unforced error. We believe that's just going to cost votes. It's amazing. It's amazing. It's amazing. The gift that keeps on giving to the Dem party that I don't even know what to say about some of their policies. As much as I can't stand a lot of Trump policies, they make him look good. But to host the dude from China, a communist, big time, while you are ripping the Democratic Party for being communist. You catching my drift? Oh, we get along great. He's a good friend. He's a good man. He's a big communist. And then you go on TV and say the Democrats are communist. Which is it? Again, unforced error after unforced error after unforced error that loses votes. Come less than 40 days now. I've been asked if a deal comes with Iran and oil starts dropping like a rock now, would that change the playing field? I'm not so sure. We'll take it. I'm just wondering if the die has been cast. And that is not a far reach. So we get, guess what? Not the worst of all worlds. Gridlock for 2 years. We think. Hey, up next, more unforced errors. This is the one and only Investor's Edge.

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1: With the Wall Street Business Report, I'm Bill Alexander. U.S. consumer sentiment dipped to a four-month low in September amid rising inflation rates and mounting cost of living concerns. The University of Michigan surveys of consumers index found that consumer confidence slipped to a reading of 48.1 in September, a 7% decrease from August. A New Mexico jury has found Facebook liable for deceiving users about privacy protections in the latest legal setback against the social media giant. The jury found over 43 million violations of state consumer protection law, and it is now up to the judge to determine how much the company will have to pay. Starbucks is closing 250 North American stores. Last September, Starbucks closed 627 stores in North America and Europe. Volkswagen is recalling 2.86 million Volkswagen and Audi branded vehicles as a precautionary measure over a screw whose failure could cause a loss of steering. For the Wall Street Business Report, I'm Bill Alexander in Washington.
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0: So we have been telling you for months, we predicted months ago, the Republicans getting smashed because of a clear lack of discipline, unforced errors. Why don't you think about something? Who has been the biggest critic of Joe Biden? I have. And we still are. Joe Biden, the president, and his corrupt family. They engineered, I don't know, $25, $30 million to the family. And then you got the, what's his name, Hunter Biden? I got no use for Joe Biden. I thought he was a terrible president. We have told you we thought he should have been impeached for what he did at the border. That's putting Americans in harm's way. Of course, nobody cares what we think, but that's all right. But saying that, the president of the United States, Donald Trump, walked a big-time communist where there's, a million Uyghurs? Go look it up. In China being held. How about Jimmy Lai, who ran Apple? This is not Apple, the computer company, but Apple newspaper there. He's in solitary confinement for the rest of his life at the age of 78, 79, or 80. Hong Kong. I love it there. I'm not going back. Because they now have an iron fist over there. Our president of the United States walks this... Oh, wait, excuse me. They've been giving intelligence to Iran that helped kill our soldiers. You don't think they have? They have. You know who said that? Our president! Yet our president invites him here, gives him the whole setup, and then takes him over to the picture of Joe Biden's picture that they have in this little hall of presidents that doesn't show Joe Biden's face but his auto pen, and makes fun of an ex-president in front of this communist prick. Now, I saw a bunch of MAGA pundits all happy about that because they're idiots. But the average person is emailing me and is sick to their stomach over it, especially Joe Biden's got vicious cancer. Again, unforced error. And if you lose one vote in November because of that, it's too many votes. I'm just gonna leave it at that. I'm not gonna tell you an opinion on that where I'm really sinking in. But think about that. Think about that. This guy is giving intelligence to Iran that has killed our soldiers, and now we're up over 800 of our soldiers injured, some maimed. And he's my friend. He's a great guy. He's a wonderful guy. The last president, let's laugh at him. You catching my drift? I don't even know what to say. I'm almost speechless. Not. All right, that's enough of that. Back on point next week. Not a lot of earnings next week. Fed's done for a few more weeks. Here's what we are watching, kids. Those yields. It has been more than a slow drift higher. It's been more than a slow drift. We do not want to see a big move higher from here. We don't think the market that's been working can take it. Let us hope something breaks so oil can really plunge, get these yields down. But if oil plunges and yields don't go down, I repeat, that's the market looking at something more nefarious. And there's your housing market, your debt market, where AI, we got like $3.5 trillion of debt with a bunch off the books. Oh, and they added up this $365 trillion of global debt. Only $365 trillion. We're going to be ready for anything. We will keep you up to date on what's working, what's not, what's turning up, what's turning down, what's bottoming, what's topping, what's ascending, what's descending. And based on what? Which is less important than the actuality. We don't try to rationalize why, but we do know that on August 5th, oil bottomed, market topped. Travel topped, housing topped, consumer topped, a lot topped. So we do believe if oil can really top, we'll get some better. But then there's that yields. If we're on this show telling you yields are still going higher, even though oil prices are coming down, you'll be hearing from us. I don't think that would be good news, because I will promise you the direction of money and the oscillation of money and which way money is going is going to matter a lot to the markets. And if yields keep going higher, the Fed will have to play catch up. That's the tightening of money. And quite often markets are not happy with it. And I will tell you this, the underbelly of the markets already is not. We'll be doing the webcast this weekend, showing it all. We have a great weekend. Drive carefully. If you're in the Northeast, be careful. And when you get home, look, do what we do. Make sure you hug your family, hug your children. They will feel better. You'll feel better. I promise they will be well. Peace out, all. Bye-bye.
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3: Breaking news this hour from Town Hall. Amit Thomason. Vowing to stand firm in the face of any new aggression, Iran's foreign minister is sounding a defiant tone after President Trump rejected an Iranian proposal for reopening the Strait of Hormuz. Mr. Trump says the only reason the Iranians made the proposal is because they are losing so badly. British police have arrested five men near an airbase used by the U.S. during the Iran war. President Trump says they are suspected of preparing an act of terrorism.
4: The arrest in the U.K. was fantastic. Working with Britain, it was an amazing job. We had them under investigation. They were looking to do big damage.
3: A powerful nor'easter has done some big damage along the East Coast and the Mid-Atlantic to New England. And Fitzsimmons owns a restaurant on the South Jersey Shore.
5: We had a full moon, high tide, some bad winds, nor'easter. And so we had a lot of water around the perimeter of the building. A lot came in today. In normal circumstances, we would be full this time of year. We're actually closed for rehearsal dinner.
3: Forecaster Bob Orovec at the National Weather Service.
6: There's always danger when we have a strong storm. You know, some of the danger is more obvious. If you go to the coastline, you see the strong waves. You know not to get into the water. But other places, you're just seeing heavy rain and some high winds, and all of a sudden the tree falls. So there's always dangers out there. And I guess it's best just to be very cautious. And if you don't have to go out during the height of the storm, don't go outside.
3: Hawaii is not out of the woods just yet, although Hurricane Nolo is moving away. The risk of torrential rains and mudslides persists. Mexico's Baja California Peninsula is bracing for the pending arrival of Hurricane Polo. It could drench the U.S. Southwest as well. On Wall Street this morning, the Dow futures are down 162 points. More on these stories at townhall.com.
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0: 24th, Saturday, you're invited to join myself, Luke, the rest of the KPP team, and some guest experts for our in-person Invest Talk Retirement Summit. 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Now, in just a bit, I'm going to talk about today's market performance, as always, and run down the show topics. But first, let's tackle this caller question now.
1: 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It's a stock that I've been watching for a while, and it has recently pulled back. Do you think it's a good time to buy? Is it affected by the recent rate hikes? Rate hike, I should say. I'll be listening for your answer on your show, and thanks for all you do.
0: All right, looking at Synchrony Financial, a name that we own for clients, have for some time. It has pulled back as the financial sector as a whole has weakened over the past month, but it's still making a series of higher highs and higher lows. That's the positive here. Earnings for this year expected to be $9.36, up from $9.28 last year, and $10.36 expected in earnings next year, up about 11%. Now, what do they do? Well, they're in the credit card business. Basically, think of all your Home Depot credit card and your credit card linked to whatever retailer you frequent. Well, they run it. So Floor & Decor, Lowe's, Sam's Club, etc. They run CareCredit. There's just a lot of credit cards that bear the back end lending and processing of. Okay. And so that's how they make their money off of those customers. And the retailer doesn't have to run a credit card business. Their free cash flow is $9.7 billion on a $23 billion market cap. Very minimal debt, only about $1.5 billion in net debt on its balance sheet. So what is it doing with all that cash flow? Well, it's paying a little bit of a dividend, and it also buys back its shares at a pretty rapid clip. So it's over the past, since 2016, they've gone from 833 million shares outstanding to 325 million shares outstanding. That's pretty good. In just 8 years, you've retired over half of your debt. They continue to take that cash flow and push earnings per share higher by buying back shares. And the return on equity is 21%, very solid business. And so we like Synchrony, SYF, one of our favorites within the financial services space. Thanks for the call. Now, yesterday we had a great show. I talked about quantum computing. Is it a real investment or is it just hype? We also answered a listener question on Smithfield Foods. If you haven't missed it, go check it out. Best way to get every show is to follow Invest Talk wherever you get your podcast. Now, I have a lot of ground to cover over the next 45 minutes or so, and time permitting, we'll get to all of it. Our main point will be about Meta's AI moment, what a potential ChatGPT rival means for the broader AI race. Meta's new Muse AI is being compared to a ChatGPT breakthrough moment, potentially reshuffling the competitive landscape in generative AI and putting pressure on rivals across the industry. But there are some beneficiaries, like cloud infrastructure. So we'll look at that and much, much more, including some other topics like how is the housing market going to handle these 7%+ mortgage rates? And then, where is the danger zone for markets when it comes to the bond market sell-off? Yeah, 5.2 on the 10-year is highest we've seen in 20-something years. Or was it 17 years? I think it was 2004, if I remember correctly. Something like that. But clearly, it's the highest level we've seen post-financial crisis. So how does that feed into markets, and at what level, once again, does it break things? We'll dig into that. We also have voice bank calls. One is to finding competitors within a particular sector.

0: And then FTI, Technip FMC. Interesting. Looks like a foreign name, so we'll take a look at that. We also have questions that came in via the comment section on the Invest Talk YouTube channel. And of course, we are going to head to a break right now, which means that you are set. You are ready to give us a call. This is the time. This is the marker in the show where you pick up the phone, give us a call. 888-99-CHART. If you're listening via our live stream on investtalk.com or possibly on AM 1220 in the Bay Area, you can call right now at 888-99-CHART. Up next, a comment on today's market activity.
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2: 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It's Goldman Sachs, NASDAQ.
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0: This isn't really a copper play. This is a iron ore play with some aluminum copper.
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5: 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I'm a big fan of the show. I haven't missed an episode in over 5 years.
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0: Let's go take a look at the market as we closed the week. The Dow was up nearly 1%, S&P up about 0.5%, NASDAQ also up about 0.5%. Russell 2000 barely eked out a gain. You have the dollar off 0.3% with the yen strengthening. Gold finished up 0.5%, silver up 1.3%, Bitcoin down 0.8% on the day. WTI finished down 2.3% on continued optimism around a deal between Iran and the United States. Al Jazeera and CBS News have reported they're entering technical phase with a positive atmosphere around getting a deal. The latest plan focuses on accelerated 7-day plan to reopen the Strait of Hormuz, down from the prior 60-day process. In exchange, the U.S. will lift economic blockade, ease oil export curbs, and unfreeze Iranian assets. And both sides are evaluating a joint Hormuz management between Iran and Oman. So some optimism there. Clearly, as we head into midterms, there's the administration being put to the test here. Their polls are bad, and they're being pressured, I'm sure, by those in Washington to do something to turn this around. So that's what you're seeing right now. You had the Trump-Xi visit concluding today. Really, there really wasn't much accomplished. There was a two-month extension of their truce to January 10th, so kind of kicking the can on the tariff side. So not much news there. You do get some news from Akamai and Anthropic. Akamai helping with delivering compute to Anthropic. Akamai didn't really go up much on the day, though, which is interesting. Oracle had news around the fact that the force majeure on the Project Jupiter data center in New Mexico, that Financial Times is reporting that Oracle remains liable to carry the costs for up to 3 years. Oracle remained under pressure today. Consumer sentiment up 0.3 points from 48.1. Current conditions were revised a bit higher, but still in negative territory. So most people are very negative on the current economic environment. Inflation expectations over the 1 year We're at 4.6%. Long-term, 3.4%. And that's another reason why you see interest rates moving higher. Inflation expectations across the marketplace, across the general public, continue to move to the upside. What did we get? You had the curve steeping a little bit. Yields at the front end were down 7 basis points, but on the long end, they weren't down much. So that was the market as we closed the week. A nice little bounce, but overall, we remain in a very choppy environment, and I expect that until the election. Let's go answer a YouTube comment question. Mikey Chance says, hey guys, bit of a different question today. I've owned VZLA. For years and have done well in it, but what are your thoughts now? Okay, VZLA. So this is a miner, a small miner, only about $1.4 billion market cap. This would be what we call a junior miner. It's had a pretty big drop though, right? So if you owned it for years, you're probably done well. Maybe you bought it back when it was chopping around in 2023, about $1 per share. But its recent high was up around $7, over $7. Now it pulled back to a recent low around $3, and now it's hanging around $4 per share. So very volatile, and this is what you get with these junior miners. They're not profitable. It's has negative free cash flow. It has, let's see, what's its revenue? No revenue, right? So it is expected to finally earn profits next year. So the expectation here is that it will come online and it will be very profitable and you do very well. But there's still a lot of what ifs there. I would have to dig into this. Is it truly going to open? Whatever mine they're exploring, is it truly going to open next year? If it is, it's going to earn 75 cents at a $4 stock. That's pretty cheap. You probably want to hold it. So how up in the air is that mine? Okay. Looks like it has a mine in, where is it? Sinaloa, Mexico. Are there any cartel issues? We know about the Sinaloa cartel. That's what I would be looking into. How guaranteed is this mine to open? Because that's what happens a lot with these junior miners. Is they're trying to develop a mine, they're trying to get it permitted, but especially in countries like Mexico, Central and South America, there are political aspects to this as well. Usually they have to kick some off to some local politicians, maybe up to get the permit continuously, etc. It's very common in these countries. So there's probably some risks here. I rather own a mature miner versus a junior miner, but I do like that they're finally expected to earn money next year, but I want to know how guaranteed that is. Thanks for the call. Let's briefly mention the KPP, newest KPP Premium newsletter, which will be distributed tomorrow this week. In the KPP Insight section, we discuss how AI's borrowing binge is affecting your mortgage rate. In the stock section, we mention a business services company with recurring revenue and a biotech company expanding beyond its core treatment franchise. In the consumer watch section, we look at whether the price you see online may be influenced by what a company knows about you. 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Now we're moving into a break. 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
1: I'm Nicole Murray with Your Money Now. SpaceX is poised for a historic test flight of its massive Starship rocket this morning. TribLive.com reports that SpaceX said it aims to send its spacecraft into orbit and around Earth for the first time and to deploy 26 of its newest Starlink satellites. OpenAI said it is conducting an extensive ongoing review of its model's actions after the Hugging Face breach. The company said it has been notifying third parties whose systems may have been affected. Additional incidents involving OpenAI models, including improper access to Australia's public-facing Medicare Statistics Reporting Service portal, have been recently disclosed. Walmart says it is not using personal information like income or shopping history to set prices as it expands its digital price labels at its stores. TribLive.com reports that shoppers have expressed concern over the new labels because they allow stores to change prices instantly and numerous times per day.
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7: 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Everybody loves talking about the housing market, usually because they own a house. Most Americans do. And right now, mortgage rates are well above 7%. Mortgage News Daily has it at 7.43%. And that's averaged, kind of depends on what bank you're looking at, how creditworthy you are, but almost guaranteed it's north of 7%. So what knock-on effect is this going to have? Well, first off, those that bought over the past, say, 5 years, 4 years since mortgage rates spiked in 2022, expecting to refinance at lower levels, they're wondering what they're going to do. I've been saying this, we've been saying this, don't expect rates to come back down much. Now, they could have, you know, down quarters, down years, but the up moves are going to be more higher than the down moves. Let's just say that. That's what happens in an inflationary environment. That period is over. You're not going to get 3% mortgages back again. Probably not 4. You'd be lucky to get in the 5s again. So this is the new normal. That's your first takeaway. 7% mortgage, if you look throughout history, that's about average. So we are just back to average. It shows you, I'm going to talk about the pendulum swinging. Eventually, the pendulum starts to swing the other way. And that started in 2020. You started to see rates going up. In 2020, late 2020, most, you know, all of 2021, and then really in 2022, right? What else are people doing? Well, they're opting for alternative mortgages. Sound familiar? Pre-financial crisis. Interest-only loans, adjustable rate mortgages, etc. If you're going to get an adjustable rate mortgage, make sure it's closer to the 10-year mark than the 3-year mark, number one. And then what impact will this have on the housing market as a whole? I've been saying this for a while. I think we are going through probably a 5 to 7 year correction in housing prices. Actually, maybe more, 3 to 5. We've already started it. At the end of this year, you're going to see even lower housing sales. Prices are already starting to drop in multiple markets, and I think that's going to accelerate, especially this winter. A lot. There, some sellers can just take their house on the market, and that will happen, and they'll take their house and, pun intended, go home. Or there will be more distressed buyers, people that really want to unload their property, and they're going to have to make major cuts this winter. So when next selling season comes, guess what? Those comps are going to be much lower, and that's how the housing market works. It takes a while for those transactions to feed into the actual list prices. So right now, there's a lot of houses on the market with list prices way above what they're truly worth at a 7.5% mortgage rate. In August, there are 1.62 million existing homes for sale, the highest since 2019. This is somewhat bad news for builders, but not as bad as it had been in the past. So really, this is probably the worst for existing home sellers. Now, on Fridays, we generally make time to fit in a quick rundown of some key benchmark numbers. So let's hit that right now. 2-year Treasury yield, 4.9, up from 4.73 last week. You can see that move. Big move on the short end. And an even bigger move on the long end. 10-year, 5.21 at the close today, up from 4.99 last week. Gold, $42.68 an ounce, down $122 compared to last week. Now, gold and silver, I do think we're going through a continued consolidation phase. What's actually makes me more bullish, even more bullish than I had been in the past, was that usually if rates are going up this much, you're seeing gold and silver crater. But they're not. They're just having, you know, modest down weeks. Silver, $63.93 an ounce, down $2.78 compared to the previous week. Oil, $93.87 a barrel, a $6.53 decrease compared to last week. The national average for gasoline, $4.49, 3-cent increase from last week. And here in California, average is $6.28, a 17-cent increase compared to 1 week ago. So we're definitely feeling it here in California. But in Louisiana, sounds cheap compared to California, but it's still above $4 a gallon, $4.03 per gallon today. Now, the next Invest Talk, we'll look into this story, the life maxing trap, why 72% of Americans are risking their financial future. A new SoFi survey reveals that nearly 3/4 of Americans say they'd slow their financial progress to enjoy life today, a trend called life maxing that is reshaping how people think about savings and spending. look into the real long-term costs of this mindset and what a balanced approach to enjoying today while building wealth actually looks like. That story is for Monday, but for now, I'm Justin Klein, and we are ready to take your calls right now or anytime at 888-99-CHART.

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1: With SRN News, I'm Rich Thomason in Washington. Vowing to stand firm in the face of any new aggression, Iran's foreign minister is sounding a defiant tone after President Trump rejected an Iranian proposal reopening the Strait of Hormuz. President says the Iranians made the proposal because they are losing so badly. British police have arrested five men near an airbase used by the United States during the Iran war, the base located in western England. President Trump says the men are suspected of preparing an act of terrorism. They face explosives, among other charges. A powerful nor'easter has done some major damage along the east coast, extending from the mid-Atlantic region up to New England. One death blamed on the storm. Hawaii not out of the woods yet. Hurricane Nolo is moving away, though. Risk of potential rains and mudslides persists. On Wall Street, Dow futures down 247 points. More details, SRN News.
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8: 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Meta's AI moment. What a potential ChatGPT rival means for the broader AI race. 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It was a very competitive model. Do you care where your internet comes from? You just want it fast, you want it reliable, and you want it cheap. And to me, that's what these models are. You want it fast, you want it reliable, and you want it cheap. And Meta's offering all those at the cheapest price, free right now. Right now. So when you go look at, for example, the profitability metrics of the hyperscalers, they're all in decline. And to me, that's where the rubber meets the road, is at what point do they throw up their hands and be like, you know what, this is not a business we really want to be in. If you understand the technology, you'll know that there's not really an economic moat to be carved out here. They're all going about this in largely the same way. The neural network. Yeah, they make some adjustments and around the margins, but the models are running pretty much the same way. And so, to me, this is a really bad business. And the problem with the major indices is that this is what the Mag 7 is. There are all these names whose profitability is in decline. Meta raised their CapEx expenditures for this year from $130 to $145 billion. So who does that benefit? Companies that build CPUs and GPUs, so semiconductor companies, foundries, power management and cooling companies that help keep server racks cool, networking equipment who helps connect all of these servers to the internet. So fiber optic cables, physical cables, those are the ones that have longer term tailwinds. No, I think that will still be volatile. I think, as I said, the hyperscalers will pull back at some point. It'll probably be when the market starts to punish them. Kind of reminds me of Meta when they came out with Metaverse. They didn't reverse their plan for the Metaverse until the stock cratered. Remember the stock hit a high in 2021 around 380? Went all the way down to $95 per share. Why? Because the market said, no, this Metaverse, we don't believe in it. We don't believe it's a good business. So that's where the rubber's going to meet the road, is when, who's the first one to say, you know what? We don't like what this is doing to our profit margins of our business. We're going to pull back. We're going to be smarter about how much CapEx we spend. But it'll only be triggered once somebody comes out with some earnings where their profitability probably just craters. And that's going to probably feed into the entire space. So to me, that's a short-term issue. And over the next 6, 9, 12 months, you'll probably find one of these hyperscalers that do pull back. Maybe it's Microsoft. Microsoft's probably the most conservative. But we'll see who it is. But from a secular standpoint, the infrastructure, the picks and shovels, is where you want to invest. Now, Meta is basically giving away Muse. And they have a ton of distribution with Facebook, Instagram, WhatsApp to feed this up so they can get people to adopt it. And that's going to put pressure on OpenAI. So make sure you diversify your bets. The best model today can easily be usurped by a new model tomorrow. So the bet isn't on the hyperscalers. The bet, once again, where is the bottleneck? The bottleneck is going to be in electricity and the core infrastructure of building out the compute. Let's keep things moving and play another listener question now.
0: This is Gabriel calling from Central California. It's about 95 degrees and about 6:30 p.m. on my way home from work. I'm calling about stock ticker FTI, Frank Tom Igloo. I'm looking to get in the energy service field. I already own PSX and FANG, Diamondback Energy, and I've never heard of this company, and I was looking at it in some asset allocations in an ETF, and it looks pretty interesting. I was wondering if you could give me your revenue growth forecast and your earning per share forecast on this company for a hold for the next 2 to 5 years. Love what you guys do. I'm soaking up as much as I can in my brain to be a better investor moving forward. Thank you so much. Can't wait to listen on the podcast. Bye-bye.
8: All right, looking at FTI, this is TechNip. TechNip. Interesting. They design and manufacture subsea and surface technology equipment used for oil, the oil and gas industry. Earnings have gone up considerably. They were losing money in 2022, then 45 cents in 2023, $1.82 in 24, $2.45 last year, and then $3.11 expected earnings this year and $3.61 next year. So strong growth. The growth is slowing a bit. Revenue growth is going from the mid-teens to high single digits over the next couple of years. So that's probably a bit of a worry, but I like the profitability, 35% return on equity. Pretty much no debt on its balance sheet. $1.5 billion in free cash flow, which looks to be an all-time high. So clearly they have something special here. The dividend, it looks like they can easily afford it. They're buying back a ton of shares with that cash flow. I like that. Their dividend only 5 cents now, but once again, a lot of room for that to rise. So I like this. Mid-cap name, kind of $27 billion, mid to large. But I like what you're looking at. This goes back to kind of the picks and shovels of the oil industry. They're doing well, and I think it's a decent value right here. Now let's make it two in a row from 888-99 chart.
9: Luke and Justin, and this is Gary from Baton Rouge, longtime listener. Enjoy what you all do and appreciate all the education you provide. I was curious if there is a good source to be able to look at the peers for a particular stock so that you can know who else is in the industry or in the field. Thank you.
8: Well, that's going to be some piece of software. So there's a lot of pieces of software that are out there to make it easy for you. There's one called Market Surge by Investor Business Daily. I'm looking at that now. It shows the top five within the sector. Most software where you're getting some sort of data is going to give you some competitors. Morningstar has it, but it's the problem with a lot of the software when they automatically show the peers is that oftentimes it might be something within the industry, but is it exactly what they do? For example, I have Morningstar up just with Realty Income from yesterday's show, and it has some other REITs in there, but are they retail REITs? No, they're not all retail REITs. Looks like one of them is an industrial REIT. Does that really apply? Right, so you're going to have to subscribe to some piece of software. They all should have it to a degree. But once again, it's not going to be the end-all be-all. It's not going to solve your problem and just answer everything for you. You're still going to have to dig and be like, is this really a true competitor? For example, is it just bringing up tech companies? Like the IBD one, it just brings up the top five within the sector. But if it's in tech, is it a hardware name? Is it a software name? Is it truly a peer, or is it just broadly lumped into that sector? There's not really anything that's foolproof, super easy, but whatever software you're getting to get data should have something like this. Let's go with a YouTube question. Don says, what are your thoughts on FPI? a REIT that holds row crop farmland, corn, soy, beans, wheat, cotton, in the U.S. is a tangible asset with shrinking supply. FPI. Well, here's the issue with FPI or anything farmland related. Farmers are getting crushed with higher oil prices, or diesel prices, importing beef from, what are we, Argentina is where we, the current administration brought in some beef. So they're not very happy about that. That's why funds from operation for FPI is supposed to be down 21% this year. So that's the issue. I don't think this is the best read out there. Yes, it's interesting because it's kind of a pure play farmland name, which are kind of hard to come by. But it's not as clear cut of a good investment as it the general thesis sounds. So I'm going to pass on it for now. I think there are much better REITs out there to own. That was Farmland Partners. FPI is the symbol. Now let's go answer one more question now.
10: 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I just heard about this fund, and I would like your opinion on it. I'll be listening. Thank you.
8: XOVR. This is the ER Shares Private Public Crossover ETF. Interesting. Private Public Crossover ETF. I'm not sure what that means. But if I look at the portfolio, it's 36% technology, 24% consumer services, 10% financial services, 21% healthcare. So it looks like very, very speculative names. Maybe these are companies that they bought as private investments and they held them until they were, I'm not sure. Let's go look at the performance. See how long it's been around. Ooh. So the 5-year performance is in the 88th percentile, which means that 88% of funds within this sector or within this category, excuse me, did better over 5 years. Now it's had a good year. Let's see, year to date. No, actually, no. This year to date, it's up 6.5%. It's in the 59th percentile, so slightly below average for the year. 1 year, it's 89 percentile, so the last 1 year has been really bad. The last 3 years, the 47th percentile, which means that's basically average, slightly above average. Morningstar has it at one star. Now, what are you paying for this below average return? Well, you're paying 75 basis points is your expense ratio. So it's pretty expensive for a name that's highly speculative, or investing in names that are highly speculative. So I don't really see any reason to buy this name. Performance is poor. The fees are high. Just looks like a speculative tech fund with high fees. So I'm passing on XOVR. I'd be interested to see what is their process here. I have to dig into that. But on the surface, looks like a very poor fund. Now, Retirement Summit is coming up October 24th. Pre-registration is open now. So head over to InvestTalk.com. Now, this is InvestTalk. I'm Justin Klein. We have one goal here each and every weekday. It's to help you achieve your own version of financial freedom. And our work continues after this final. Right, so get your questions in right now at 888-99-CHART.

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1: With the Wall Street Business Report, I'm Bill Alexander. U.S. consumer sentiment dipped to a four-month low in September amid rising inflation rates and mounting cost of living concerns. The University of Michigan surveys of Consumers Index found that consumer confidence slipped to a reading of 48.1 in September, a 7% decrease from August. A New Mexico jury has found Facebook liable for deceiving users about privacy protections in the latest legal setback against the social media giant. The jury found over 43 million violations of state consumer protection law, and it is now up to the judge to determine how much the company will have to pay. Starbucks is closing 250 North American stores. Last September, Starbucks closed 627 stores in North America and Europe. Volkswagen is recalling 2.86 million Volkswagen and Audi branded vehicles as a precautionary measure over a screw whose failure could cause a loss of steering. For the Wall Street Business Report, I'm Bill Alexander in Washington.
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3: KDOW.biz. I'm Paul Murray with Your Money Now. Hundreds of flights in the Northeast were delayed or canceled yesterday as the nor'easter continues to bring heavy rain and high winds to the U.S. More than 550 flights in and out of Boston were canceled over the weekend. CNBC reports that hundreds of others were delayed at major New England and New York area airports.
4: We got a shot at getting these stones, but I got to tell you my priorities. Bring back what we lost, I hope, yes. Keep what I found, have to, at all costs. And maybe not die trying.
3: Avengers Endgame came in at number one at this weekend's box office 7 years after its initial release. The film grossed $86 million globally. The film was put back in theaters with several never-before-seen clips. Oil prices have jumped after President Trump rejected an Iranian peace proposal aimed at ending the Middle East conflict and reopening the Strait of Hormuz. West Texas Intermediate at $96 a barrel, Brent at $108. Futures have dropped. Dow futures down by more than 200 points.
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9: Hey guys, calling from the Bay Area. Love the show. Have a quick question. What do you think about Dexcom, DXCM, Dexcom, and also Eton, ETON, two pharmaceuticals I'm interested in? Thanks so much. Bye-bye.
10: Well, Dexcom is not really a pharmaceutical. They design, develop, and commercialize continuous glucose monitoring system for the systems for the management of diabetes. Problem with that is we're in the era of GLP-1s. I don't know if you know this, but almost all type 2 diabetes diagnoses are curable. Just an oversupply of glucose in your system. If you went on a keto diet or just calorie deficit for a long period of time, you'd solve it. It's not that hard. One way to do that is take a GLP-1 and reduce your calorie intake. Also, other types of peptides to take, etc. So, well, yes, people still have type 2 diabetes. I think over time, it's going to be very clear how to solve this problem. And that's why earnings expectations for this year and next year continue to go down. Growth is slowing. Then you have risk of names like Apple or other tech companies that are trying to develop wearables where you can monitor glucose using your watch. And maybe they have some IP around that, et cetera. But the bottom line is, I don't really see this as a great risk versus reward in this healthcare environment. Now, ETON is very different. This is a pharmaceutical company. And they had been losing money for a long time. This is one of those rare companies that was trying to develop products and then eventually did. And now sales were basically zero in 2019. And this year, they're expected to be $150 million, about $220 million next year. Those are $2.10 next year and a $57 stock. So it is a bit expensive, but clearly there's probably some more growth ahead here. So while, yeah, it has ran up, I think it's still a better, much better risk versus reward. Profitability is good, 42% return on equity. They're cash flow neutral, basically. Free cash flow is zero. But still a small name, $1.6 billion market cap. So I think there's still a lot of upside for Eaton. So if I'm picking one or the other, I'm definitely picking ETON. Now let's talk about 5% 10-year and how that might feed into other parts of the market. I think it's pretty clear that we're in at least a danger zone. What second order effects is this going to have? We just talked about housing a little bit. I don't think it's going to be an 08 type of crisis around housing where there's going to be widespread foreclosures and things like that. The lending habits of the banks since then in the housing market are much better. So I don't think that's where the issue lies. I think it's places like private credit, maybe overseas issues with higher cost of capital for other countries like in Europe. So what are the directly related bets that unwind? In 2022, it was the growth stocks rolled over. Because when you run a discounted cash flow model, that discount rate suddenly means those future cash flows in 5-10 years out suddenly become worth a lot less. So that was a big factor then, and likely will be a big factor in the next year or two, as long as rates stay relatively elevated. France is seeing 10-year bond at 4.67, more than a full percentage point above Germany's. This is a level that we saw kind of in the 2010 Eurozone crisis. Is that a potential issue? Is it a yen carry trade unwind? What I'm saying here is risk in markets are rising. Doesn't mean you sell everything, but understand where the pockets of risk are rising. It's not everything, but different pockets that are rate sensitive or have second order effects of higher rates definitely are in the crosshairs of a potential market break. That about does it. I'm Justin Klein, reminding you about KAPP Financial's parallel investing. 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
12: Breaking news this hour from Town Hall. I'm Rich Thomason. President Trump says men arrested outside a U.S.-operated airbase in England were out to do big damage.
13: British police arrested five men on Sunday on suspicion of preparing an act of terrorism and explosives offences outside RAF Fairford, a military base in western England that's operated by the US Air Force. Three suspicious vehicles are being searched and counter-terror officers are leading the investigation. Fairford, about 100 miles west of London, is one of several bases in Britain that are used by the US Air Force under an agreement dating from the 1950s. American B-1 and B-52 bombers took off from Fairford for operations during the Iran conflict. I'm Charles Villadesma.
12: Oil prices on the rise again. Brent crude up more than 3%. West Texas Intermediate advanced 2%. The price of gas, AAA's national average for a gallon of regular, $4.47, same as yesterday. One fatality is blamed on the nor'easter that's pounded the East Coast from the mid-Atlantic up to southern New England.
14: National Weather Service lead meteorologist Bob Orovec says while this nor'easter came a little earlier in the season than we've seen in the past, it's not unusual.
15: It probably will be pretty stormy along the East Coast this year with respect to the El Nino conditions that are occurring now and how that translates into wetter than average precipitation along the East Coast. But that doesn't necessarily mean we're going to have a bunch of nor'easters.
14: He says we may just have a wetter than average pattern. I'm Julie Walker.
12: Anthropic CEO Dario Amodei met with President Trump. It was a private dinner at the White House last evening. Mr. Trump has rejected calls for stepped up government regulation of AI. And on Wall Street this morning, Dow futures down 253 points. NASDAQ futures off almost 300. Townhall.com.
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25: Here today, yields demonstrably higher yet again today. Michael Purvis joins us, CEO and founder of Talbach and Capital Advisors. Michael, you guys, despite the higher earnings rate environment, the higher yield environment, you're still bullish on equities, aren't you? Talk to us about that.
26: I would say it's the highest street
0: target.
25: Is it?
0: 8,500.
1: 8,500, yes, yeah. That's right.
25: Nice.
1: Yeah, it seems aggressive, doesn't it? there may be another 9% between now and year's end. But I'll take you through my fundamental arguments. But just on the Q4 trading, since Q4 is about to unfold, look, generally Q4 does most of the heavy lifting for the market through the year. It has a overall, it averages around a 5% quarter. If you strip out, if you look at the quarter, at the years where, you know, the market has rallied in the first 9 months, that tends to go up to about 6-7%. And if you also look at sort of multi-year bull markets, which we're in right now, we're in year four of, you know, this probably is going to be a double-digit, one more double-digit year in the market. You know, the track record is even more compelling. In other words, to have a bad Q4,

0: the backdrop for this combination of spending, which doesn't seem to stop anytime soon, but also margin enhancement, which is across not just a couple of sectors, but across most every major sector. So that's, you know, I'm struggling with why Q3 is going to be a bad season, or for that matter, the guidance into 2027 is going to be bad. We've seen this earnings stream to be incredibly resilient. And it's also important to point out that the forward PE on the S&P right now is at the bottom end of its two-year range. It's there for good reasons, meaning that earnings, the rally this year, the 13% or so rally, has been driven, by exceptional earnings growth. So that's driven the PE compression. Normally in Q4s, you tend to see sort of a half PE point lift in Q4 there. So, you know, again, to get to 8,500, a little bit of, not a lot, but a tiny bit of PE expansion with more earnings growth, which has been running a little bit more than 2% every month this year. If that, we see a continuation of that, you can easily get to 8,400, 8,500.
1: Wow. Well, looking at the NASDAQ 100 so far this quarter, it's only up around 1%. But, of course, chip stocks had their best quarter ever in the second quarter. Right. How do you view the fourth quarter? Because October is supposed to be the most volatile month historically, but we've seen stocks buck those historical trends in August and September now.
0: Right. Yeah. You wonder whether they stole some of that thunder. September also also wins a prize with October being among the most volatile. Last September, we had a 3.5% month in the S&P. There are some sort of distortions of some of these typical patterns that you tend to see.
1: Well, how much of that is because of the drawdown that we saw in late March for the major indexes, with the S&P 500 down as much as 9%? How much did that take away from the typical weakness we would see?
0: I don't think you had around that sort of unfolded a whole bunch of reasons to be fearful. In any bull year, you're going to see a lot of concern and agitation there. And I think there's a lot right now in the market here, right? You know, and you're seeing, you know, a lot of people saying, wait, this is like all too good to be true. And I would just say two comments. One, you know, what is the real fundamental bear case here? And two, let's just go back and look at history. There's plenty of examples of multi-year bull markets. But yes, within the year, there are certainly periods of volatility. And that's both beneath the surface with this massive rotation over the summer. And then, of course, you have some good old-fashioned S&P down 7 or 8% because of, you know, sometimes it tends to happen. And by the way, late winter is a period when you tend to see that.
2: So, Mike, I mean, we're seeing yields here that a lot of people in this building and a lot of people on Global Wall Street have never seen before. 10 years at 5.25, the 2 years pushing up to 5%. What does that tell you, and what does it tell you about kind of risk return in the just broader financial markets?
0: Right. So you know, this sort of yield sell-off, particularly the back end, has been a lot slower, a lot steadier than it has been in some of the earlier sell-offs mm-hmm. we've seen, you know, since the massive hiking cycle in 2022. There, and I've been arguing that this, you know, it's going to stick this time, right? And the fact that it's a lower vol sell-off actually, I think, gets to the point that it actually has some legs. But I think, you know, so why is it happening? You know, deconstructing yield curve expansions is always a tricky business. It's hard to really isolate one thing. But I think what is the primary driver here is that nominal GDP, both growth and inflation, is going to a higher place. And that means the neutral rate of interest is going higher. So when you see 10-year yields going up with fourth-year SOFR yields sort of locked up, that's a proxy for the neutral, what the, you know, the neutral rate might be 3 to 4 years out. That's, you know, that's sort of a tell there. Break evens are not moving tick to tick with oil prices. They're kind of sitting there. So I think this is a story about getting out of this 2011 to 2022 mindset of lowflation and normalizing to something else. And I think it's also important to recognize that we've had several periods of very impressive economic expansion interest rates where they are or actually even higher.
2: Mike, thanks so much for joining us. Always appreciate it. Michael Purvis, he's the CEO and he's the founder of Talbotkin Capital Advisors. Always appreciate getting a few minutes of his time. I'm going to stay on these markets here. Just give you a little S&P futures down 40, the Dow off 300, and the NASDAQ off 290 points. That's about 0.9%, and yields are 6 to 7 basis points higher. We'll keep an eye on that. Nimmer Kang joins us, Chief Investment Officer, Northstar Asset Management. Nimmer, thanks so much for joining us here.

0: here. The 10-year yield didn't just test 5%, blew right past it, and now we are here at 5.22. What does that tell you? Or does that concern you?
1: Yeah, we're in this period of great normalization as far as bond yields go. You know, just like your previous guest said, the period of low rates is over. We are in a different regime altogether. High deficits, you know, in a time when we have booming economy, high debt. All we know is that the government is going to keep coming back to the markets for more and more. And that's why investors, allocators like me want higher yield to lock up our money for longer periods of time. You know, it's really as simple as that. And the other part of it is that we are in a different age. We are no longer have the tailwinds of globalization. We live in a very polarized world. We are constantly having all these supply shocks, you know, COVID, Ukraine war, Iran war, you know, all kinds of things related to disruptions that we are seeing and deglobalization. All of this bodes that we are not going to see that level of low inflation going forward. If anything, you know, just if we get a news of some cooling off here with the Iran war and the oil prices come down and inflation expectations come down a little bit, we still have to remember the bigger picture that we are just in a different era now.
2: Nimit, we haven't seen the S&P 500 post a 1% decline in 41 consecutive sessions. And then at the same time, the 10-year Treasury yield is up roughly 50 basis points since Kevin Warsh had that speech at Jackson Hole. What exactly is the pain point threshold for yields to when you start seeing that pain spill over into equities?
1: We are already seeing a lot of pain in a lot of interest rate sensitive and consumer facing sectors. I mean, from August 11th to now, consumer discretionary down significantly, utilities, real estate, financials, all the sectors that are exposed to the interest rate sensitivity they are. What's hiding it all is the resilience of the AI trade. And that's what you see, the semiconductor sector, the technology sector continuing to do well. And that's what's holding up the market. But underneath the hood, you know, look at the equal weight index, S&P equal weight index, down almost 3.5-4%. Since that period. So you are seeing this violent rotations underneath the market, underneath the aggregate number.
0: So Nimit, what is for you guys and for you, what is the AI call in the marketplace here? It seems to be one that's evolving over time as people try to, you know, invest with the infrastructure, now maybe thinking about some of the users of AI. How do you guys think about it?
1: The market swings constantly on this AI, you know, from fear to greed, and we're seeing all of that. Our call has been for it has to go to broad-based monetization for AI to make sense for the longer-term benefits of this massive, massive trillion-dollar spend on AI. Companies that are implementing AI have to start seeing improvement in their revenues, their sale, their margins, productivity. You have to see that broad-based benefit for AI to make sense. And if you look back the history of any kinds of big CapEx cycles, you know, that investment cycle is always front loaded and that it takes years and years for productivity and the efficiency benefits to pay off. So we do think that the longer term game and the story here is it will transition from the builders to the ones that are monetizing AI.
2: If you look at where the VIX is trading right now, it's only around 16. So that's almost 10% below its one-year average, which is above 18. And I know you were talking about in your notes the expectation for volatility to pick up ahead of midterms. We haven't quite seen that yet in the level of the VIX, but obviously underneath the hood of the indexes, we're seeing that on a micro level. When do you expect that to show up more in the VIX?
1: VIX has been a really, you know, it's been a conundrum at this point because no matter what happens in the markets, the VIX is, you know, kind of pretty much very steady eddy. So maybe VIX as we know it is no longer the right measure to monitor the volatility that's happening. Maybe the real way to think about what's happening in the market and the volatility is to look at on the intra-sector rotations that happen. And we see that, right? From even through the year, we constantly see this turmoil in the market going from one sector to the other. Semiconductors do really well. Then there's a little bit of scare around semiconductors. They sell off and it goes to all the other sectors. Now there's all this fear around interest rate sensitivity. And you see that back, you know, that trade come back. So I question how effective is VIX going forward or has been in giving us the true gauge of what is the volatility in the market.
0: Yeah, but Nimrod, the VIX is on my monitor. I quote it every day. I'm not doing something different. I old
1: Mine
0: habits.
1: too, mine too.
0: Old habits. Nimrod, these earnings we've seen in the last 3, 4 quarters have just been extraordinary stuff that's just way off the charts here. So, if nothing else, the law of large numbers are going to make the comps next year kind of challenging here. Is that a risk for the market?
1: Well, it's a risk for the very sectors, the what we would say is the AI enablers, right? The semiconductors, the picks and shovels, they're the ones. The AI basket has grown their earnings 60% just in Q2 here. And that's on the heels of several quarters of very strong growth, right? And they continue to post that. We're seeing the rest of the sectors, the non-AI basket here, just starting to pick up, seeing some momentum in earnings. They showed an improvement in earnings almost close to 26-27% here in Q2, which is a pretty strong number. And that was an acceleration from 14-15% in the prior quarter. Our expectation is we have to see this acceleration for the rest of the market continue on. It'll be healthy, it'll be broad-based, and there's a lot of catch-up because if you look at over the last several years, the non-AI sectors haven't shown a lot of earnings growth.
0: Yep. All right, Nimrod, thank you so much for joining us. We always appreciate getting a few minutes of your time. Nimrod Kang, Chief Investment Officer, Northstar Asset Management. Red headline just crossing the Bloomberg Terminal. Saudi Arabia's east-west pipeline has resumed oil exports. That's a good thing, but the oil market just doesn't really care. Oil still, WTI crude still up about $3.30, just below $96 a barrel. So not really impacting the price. We'll keep an eye on that. With our news in New York City, here's Michael Barr.
3: Thank you very much, Paul, Jess, and Alexis. British police have arrested 5 men near an airbase used by the U.S. during its war with Iran on suspicion of preparing an act of terrorism. The Metropolitan Police, which is leading the investigation, said the men were initially detained under the Explosives Act after a report of 3 suspicious vehicles near the base. The arrests were made in the nearby Welford area. Consular for the Cotswold District, Tristan Wilkinson.
4: There was a specific threat about 6 weeks ago from the Iranians on this base. At the time, there was an increased surveillance around the area. This is an operational base. There is, it's no secret that, we have American bombers here that are taking part in what's happening in the Middle East at the moment.
3: Authorities set up a cordon and evacuated about 85 households. The Northeast is still feeling the remnants of the nor'easter over the weekend. In the New York area, a coastal flood advisory is in effect until this afternoon. We get more from Bloomberg meteorologist Craig Allen.
5: The weather is still pretty nasty along 95, especially from northern New Jersey, New York City, and Long Island on up to Boston and suburbs. But the forecast is improving, and after more than 48 hours of wind-driven rain and coastal flooding, the nor'easter is weakening. It is moving very slowly, though, just meandering, so it will take a while for drier air to arrive. Expect some gusts over 20 miles per hour today, additional showers around. For our listeners in Washington, improvement will get underway today. But for the rest of the Northeast, hang on until Tuesday, or even more so Wednesday, as the sun returns.
3: Bloomberg meteorologist Craig Allen. The storm caused chaos for some air travelers, but its worst impacts were coastal flooding and power outages. The Trump administration today plans to release new fuel economy standards that would relax regulatory requirements for automakers to control pollution from gas-powered cars and light trucks. Global news 24 hours a day and whenever you want it with Bloomberg News Now. I'm Michael Barr, and this is Bloomberg, Paul, Jess, and Alexis.
0: Hi, Michael Barr. Thank you so much. We appreciate that. Jess, looks like somebody at JP Morgan's turning a little bullish here on the market.
2: That's right. I put this together in a BFW earlier on the terminal. So Andrew Tyler over at JP Morgan, he heads the global market intelligence. He had flipped to near-term cautious at the end of August after Jackson Hole, Kevin Warsh, with some of those hawkish comments. Now he's back bullish on the back of potentially bond yields. Yeah, he's optimistic they may stabilize, obviously optimistic, too, on economic activity, consumer strength, and, of course, so much talk about that robust corporate earnings, too.
0: Yep, absolutely. Okay, we'll keep an eye on that. 10-year Treasury yields, up 6.5 basis points. We're now at 5.22%. That gets your attention.
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10: I'm Nicole Murray with Your Money Now. NVIDIA said it is rolling out a new software platform to allow AI developers to set safeguards for agents and prevent them from breaking out of containment. The release of NVIDIA's Open Agent Safety Platform comes after companies including OpenAI, Anthropic, and more disclosed recent hacking incidents. President Trump says the White House is still very seriously considering a diesel export ban as U.S. fuel prices soar ahead of the November midterm elections. CNBC analysts warn an export ban could backfire, pushing up global diesel prices and potentially triggering higher U.S. gasoline prices as refiners adjust. Treasury yields edged higher this morning as pressure on global government bonds resumed amid higher oil prices and inflation fears. The 10-year U.S. Treasury note yield was up by more than 2 basis points at 5.2087%. Futures are lower. Dow and NASDAQ futures both down by more than 200 points. That's Your Money Now.
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15: It's 7:24 on Wall Street. I'm Alexis Christophorus from the Bloomberg Interactive Brokers Studio. Oil prices are rallying after President Trump rejected an Iranian peace proposal aimed at ending the war. Trump told aides he expects U.S. strikes on the country to resume after November's midterm elections. Meantime, Saudi Arabia's east-west pipeline recently resumed oil exports from the Red Sea. That's not helping much in the oil pits, where we still have Brent crude up 3.5% at just under 108 a barrel. WTI crude up more than 3.5% at 95.80 a barrel. Treasuries falling across the curve as traders add to bets for interest rate hikes. We've got the two-year yield at 4.90%. The 10-year at 5.21% and the 30-year yield now at 5.52%. Meantime, stock futures are lower across the board as well. S&P futures down 33 points, Dow futures off 250, and NASDAQ 100 futures also down about 250 points or 0.8%. President Trump says the White House is still, quote, very seriously considering a diesel export ban as U.S. fuel prices soar ahead of the midterms. Analysts warn an export ban could backfire, pushing up global diesel prices prices and potentially triggering higher gas prices as refiners try to adjust. The average price for a gallon of diesel now at $6.45, while the national average for a gallon of regular gas now sits at $4.48. That is your Bloomberg Business Flash. Paul and Jess.
0: Alexis, thank you so much. We appreciate that. Jess Menton sitting in for TK here this morning. I'm Paul Sweeney. We're live in our Bloomberg Interactive Broker studio in New York City, streaming live on YouTube as well. Again, as Jess was just mentioning, 10-year 521. That can't be good for folks that play in the real estate bills business. Let's check in with Rick Romano. He's head of Global Real Estate Securities at PGIM Real Estate. So, Rick, talk to us about commercial real estate here today. We got rates rising. What does that mean for your business? How are you guys approaching it?
16: Sure. Yeah, thanks for having me. I'm fortunate to be here today on the day that rates are hitting 20-year highs. So, right. And it's interesting because what we saw in the U.S., particularly in the REIT market, was that since the beginning of the year, you came in with REITs with a strong relative valuation versus the S&P 500. Maybe the rate cycle looked a little different after, you know, several years of raises since 2022 or rate increases. Then, you know, you had the war and that sort of all changed. And you had the 10-year go up from 4.2 to 5.2. What's interesting, though, is REITs have sort of disconnected a little bit from that narrative, meaning they're up 13%. They're sort of in line with the S&P 500 this year. And so sort of ask, why is that in that rising rate environment? I think a few things. Number one, you have a rotation out of growth to value. So I think at the beginning of the year, people were looking at their Mag 7 and saying, maybe we're getting a little bit sort of long in the tooth in terms of growth. Let's take some risk off the table. But I think more importantly, too, is when you look at the net income of the S&P 500 and you look at the ratio of the cash return to net income, it's at recessionary levels. And what that means is that the S&P 500, they're spending so much CapEx, the Mag 7, that the real cash return is low and their scarcity value to real cash. Mm-hmm. So REITs fit that narrative really well for investors who are looking for that real cash return.
2: Well, yeah, looking at the ETF flows so far this quarter, in the third quarter, around $22 billion gone into technology-related funds. But only like a little under $5 billion has gone to the rest of the sectors in the S&P 500. There has been $2 billion into real estate, though.
16: Yeah.
2: And so what are you seeing there when it comes to those types of flows? And what are your top questions from your clients?
16: Yeah, we are seeing strong flows year to date. So this, when you add up our sort of retail and institutional investment flows into REITs this year, it's the best that we've seen in about 10 years. So we're pretty excited about that. And, you know, what is the narrative in terms of what are the CIOs saying? Why are we allocating to REITs right now? I think part of it is that, you know, moving from growth to value, looking for hard assets, looking for real cash, but also looking at fundamentals. You know, when we think about earnings growth here for REITs, 8% earnings growth this year. If you look at senior housing and data centers, they're growing at 15%, 11%. And the, you know, you talk about interest rates at 5.2. But when you look at the cash yield of real estate REITs, they're at 5.8, 5.9. So you have a spread over the 10-year, you've got pretty good earnings growth, and you have a supply picture that looks really sort of benign relative to what we've seen over the past few years. So that's sort of the conversations that we've been having with investors that's driving some of these flows.
0: Talk to us about data centers, because, boy, we started out thinking, boy, this is going to be the gift that's just going to keep giving forever. But then it's become there's this backlash from folks around the country. It's become a little bit of a political issue as well. How do you guys think about investing in data centers?
16: Yeah, I was just down in Ashburn, Virginia, which is sort of the hub of data centers globally. And that market, there's still a lot under construction. It's 99% occupied. Quarter over quarter rent growth there has been 18%. And leases that were signed there 5 years ago, they're getting marked up 100%. So it's alive and well in tier one markets for sure. And tier one markets, you know, you have barriers to entry to build.
0: Like a tier one market, is that just it's tier one because it's on or close to a grid?
16: It's fiber. Yeah. High speed fiber. Okay. So Ashburn sits really at the crossroads of not only sort of domestic fiber, but fiber coming in from overseas. Okay. So what, you know, people want, what tenants want is low latency. And so if you buy fiber, you know, you're not going to have any buffering when you're streaming. It's going to come down very quickly. So tenants will pay a premium for that. So tier one markets are very strong. You are seeing a lot of pushback in terms of, you know, municipalities and legislation. So I think when you look at the REIT portfolios, they've got a lot of stuff that's already entitled under development that they're going to put into production. And then behind that, they have land banks. So it's really for us, it's how do you value that land bank if permitting, access to power, all that's getting harder. We need to be more conservative as to how we value the land bank versus the development pipeline. But we think there's still tremendous growth in there. There's demand is growing, and there's scarcity of sort of good areas to build.
2: So where are the best opportunities right now?
16: So I think there's, you know, two areas. We mentioned data centers. We still think that's a really attractive area within commercial real estate. 11% earnings growth, very tight markets, limited access to power, et cetera. Senior housing is another area where we saw 15%
0: earnings growth. Why are you looking
16: growth.
0: At me?
16: We got both of us.
2: Was it for you, Paul?
16: So 15% earnings growth, you're at a point where you're seeing just a demographic wave of demand. The 80-year-old population is growing at 5%. Whereas supply in that space is growing at 1%. So you have a real mismatch of supply and demand there, which means really strong rent growth. Some of the pressures that we saw over the past few years, like wage inflation for healthcare workers, has started to subside a bit. So that just helps, you know, boost NOIs for those properties. But then on the flip side, we have some areas that, you know, they are sort of maybe bottoming out, and we're seeing some green shoots of the revenue line. So one that has not worked well that we're starting to get constructive on is cold storage. So that's an area that's
0: what's cold storage.
2: Yeah, what is that?
0: What are we storing?
16: So that's food, frozen food. Yeah, so
2: okay.
16: It's industrial. That's true. Yeah, so it's it's just really food storage and frozen foods in particular. And that business hasn't been growing. Like food consumption's been flat to down. Part of that's like GLP-1 impact.
2: Okay.
16: But supply is very limited there right now, and the valuations are very attractive. They're trading at, you know, 9% implied cap rates, and one of the large companies just did a joint venture deal to 7% implied cap rates. So you sort of have proof of real estate value there, plus a revenue line that's sort of bottoming, flattening, and starting to inflect a little bit. So those are sort of the types of things that we're looking for.
0: What's the consensus these days on office?
16: Yeah, so office is really bifurcated. It's a mixed bag, but New York City, San Francisco, Class A properties are extremely strong. So, you know, when you look at leasing volume, rent growth there in those top areas in the top markets, it's really robust. You're getting, you know, record rents in certain areas of New York City and San Francisco. San Francisco driven more by AI, but, you know, New York is back to work, right?
0: Yep.
16: And we've taken some space offline. We've converted some of that to apartments. We haven't built that much, or what's built's been, you know, purpose-built with tenants. So, you know, the question is, does that spread out to some other markets around the country? And do we start to see some growth in
0: other
16: areas?
0: I mean,
16: does he
0: drive around anywhere, USA, suburbia? Any office park has got that sign in the ground saying office space for rent, 10,000 square feet, 20,000. I mean, that's still a thing, right?
16: Yeah, suburban office is still challenging, especially, you know, out in tertiary markets. A lot of that was overbuilt. That's not owned by the REITs, though.
0: Okay.
16: The REITs are really in the urban and infill markets. So that stuff remains to be challenged. You're right. You've seen vacancies there for years, right? And what's the highest and best use of that land? Ultimately, we're seeing a lot of that even out in the suburbs getting converted to housing. There's such a shortage of housing, apartments, et cetera.
0: All right. Good stuff. Rick Romano, thanks so much for joining us. Appreciate that. Rick Romano, he's head of Global Real Estate Securities at PGIM Real Estate there. So there's lots of opportunities that despite higher rates. So I'm not refinancing the mortgage on the Jersey Shore compound yet, I don't think. I mean, north of 7% now for a mortgage.
2: I feel like none of us have gotten an invite to this compound. Has Sam Key gone?
0: I was out there with sandbags down helping our buddies down there.
2: That's
0: in Manasquan and Point Pleasant over the weekend. So
2: Nor'easter.
0: So it's a little bit grim down there. Looking at the markets, a little bit of weakness in the futures market. Not going to write anything off. We've got S&P, Dow off about half of 1% here. But again, we're going into a market here. We're finishing up the third quarter, and we'll get ready to start the fourth quarter later this week.
2: Yeah, the NASDAQ 100 up 1.1% so far this quarter. The S&P 500 up about 3% so far in the third quarter. So we'll see how things shake out in the final 3 months of the year, guys.
0: Yep, I thought I'd see a little bit of pullback in oil, given that that pipeline over there in Saudi is now flowing. I'm not sure how much is flowing, but that's the reporting right now. But still, at WTI crude oil up $3.30, now $95. Almost $96 a barrel. Brent, $107 per barrel.
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17: You. With SRN News, I'm Rich Thomason in Washington. President Trump says the five men arrested outside a U.S.-run airbase in western England were out to do big damage. They face explosives and terrorism-related charges. The base has played a role in the war with Iran. Oil prices on the rise again. Brent crude up more than 3%. West Texas Intermediate advanced 2%. And the price of gas, AAA's national average for a gallon of regular, $4.47. That is unchanged from yesterday. One death is blamed on the nor'easter. It's pounded the East Coast from the mid-Atlantic up to southern New England. Anthropic CEO Dario Amodei met with President Trump. It was a private dinner last evening at the White House. On Wall Street, the Dow futures are down close to 300 points. NASDAQ futures off 300 as well. The S&P futures down 41 points. More details, srnnews.com.
18: With the Wall Street Business Report, I'm Bill Alexander. U.S. consumer sentiment dipped to a four-month low in September amid rising inflation rates and mounting cost-of-living concerns. The University of Michigan surveys of Consumers Index found that consumer confidence slipped to a reading of 48.1 in September, a 7% decrease from August. A New Mexico jury has found Facebook liable for deceiving users about privacy protections in the latest legal setback against the social media giant. The jury found over 43 million violations of state consumer protection law, and it is now up to the judge to determine how much the company will have to pay. Starbucks is closing 250 North American stores. Last September, Starbucks closed 627 stores in North America and Europe. Volkswagen is recalling 2.86 million Volkswagen and Audi branded vehicles as a precautionary measure over a screw whose failure could cause a loss of steering. For the Wall Street Business Report, I'm Bill Alexander in Washington.
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15: It's coming up on 7:40 on Wall Street. I'm Alexis Christophorus from the Bloomberg Interactive Brokers Studio. We have got stocks lower this morning alongside treasuries as negative headlines coming out of the Middle East is sending oil prices higher. That is reigniting worries that inflation is heating up. S&P futures are down by 35 points or 0.5%. 1%. Dow futures slipping 280 points or 0.5%, while NASDAQ 100 futures fall 0.8% or 252 points. Brent crude now at $107.78 a barrel is up 3.3%. West Texas Intermediate up 3.5% at $95.65 a barrel. The dollar resuming its advance now at 12.14.15, the Bloomberg Dollar Spot Index. Japanese yen up 0.25% at 156.95 against the U.S. dollar. Meantime, gold falling the most in about a month, sliding more than 3% to $41.81 an ounce. That is putting pressure on mining stocks today. We've got shares of Hecla Mining, Barrick Mining, Freeport MacMoran, each down more than 4%. It's also a busy economic calendar this week. We're going to get reports on inflation, and we get a fresh batch of earnings, including from big companies like Micron Technology, Nike, and Carnival Cruises. Once again, S&P futures down 36 points. Brent crude just under 108 a barrel. That's your Bloomberg Business Flash. Back to Paul and Jess.
0: All right, Alexis, thank you so much. We appreciate that. It is Jess Menton sitting in for Tom Keene. I'm Paul Sweeney. We're live here in our Bloomberg Interactive Broker studio. We're streaming live on YouTube as well. Jess, the president was busy this weekend. I mean, he was at the Texas-Tennessee football game Saturday. Great game.
2: Rival
0: and then he
2: college.
0: Went out to Chicago for the last day of the President's Cup, which the U.S. rallied big time to
2: you
0: win
2: know,
0: here.
2: I was assured that college football was not going to be brought up today.
0: Oh, because you're Texas A&M lost
2: I feel
0: again.
2: Like it's not a coincidence. Two Mondays in a row, Tom King's
0: exactly.
2: gone, and then I get asked to come in after my team.
0: I don't know what's going on here.
2: Unfortunately loses.
0: Exactly. Henrietta Triz joins us here, co-founder and managing partner of Veda Partners. Henrietta, is there any strategy behind President Trump's traveling to these big high-profile sporting events before the midterms, or it's just a guy taking advantage of he's got a great plane at his disposal. He can go anywhere he wants, anytime he wants. Is there anything going on there?
1: That certainly is true. And do a flyover in the presidential plane over the President's Cup has got to feel good for a lifetime golfer, I guess. It's in keeping with what the Senate spent their time doing last week, which was re-regulating college sports. So that's not just where the president is focused, but where the Republican Party is focused, spending a week on reforming college athlete regulations. So obviously a stark contrast to what voters are paying attention to, which is the high prices of gas and diesel, especially even within the Republican Party. You have the farmers in Iowa versus the, you know, energy men down in Texas. So a different kind of sport maybe playing out, but not one that involves a ball.
2: Well, looking at U.S. retail diesel prices, well above $4 a barrel here, obviously, if you're looking at a gallon, rather. So what do you think when you're speaking with your clients here as far as we have a little under, 40 days now before the midterm elections. So how are you viewing the direction here ahead of that?
1: That's a great question, Alex. And that's what I'm trying to do for clients right now. You know, predict well in advance that the president is going to start talking about a diesel export ban. That's something that I'm able to identify as soon as Congress decides that they're going to pivot to college sports. They're not going to do anything to pass a gas tax suspension or otherwise lower prices. So if you look at the congressional calendar, something that me and Paul do all the time, it's really informative to get a sense of when your peak risk is going to come. So we talk about 40 days being left in the election. That's 40 days of gas at almost $4.50 a gallon. God knows where it's going to go from here. And diesel's so high, mortgage rates so high, and the Federal Reserve potentially hiking interest rates just a couple of days before November 3rd is wild to think about. So for investors, what I caution is that we have not hit peak Trump. We have not hit the peak stress points of this election. I understand that it's close, but it's still too far away to feel complacent. The conversation around a diesel export ban should be all the red flag you need to know that we are dealing with just executive actions now, which by definition are going to be more extreme than a legislative solution. And that's what we all need to be on alert for. So don't be surprised by things like, hey, the president's considering banning exports of an entire energy product because the Senator pro tempore Chuck Grassley, a Republican farmer from Iowa, is asking him to. That's the kind of stuff that is our new normal and will be for the next 40 days.
0: Is there any check? And I would say, what happens after the midterms here, Henrietta, assuming the Republicans get some, you know, one or you know, maybe both the houses, but certainly the House here? Then what do we get from the White House, do you think, for the following 2 years?
1: There's two periods of time that I think investors should consider. One is the immediate aftermath, the lame duck session. And the second is the next 2 years where we'll see, you know, an ending presidency, a full lame duck, focus on foreign policy, focus on tariffs and trade and all that stuff that we've been seeing, except, you know, times a million, because this is his last hurrah. But the fourth quarter, I think, is probably where we should reasonably focus. If Republicans lose the House and or the Senate, they have a couple of things that they really would like to do. It'll be tough to get members back in town. You're going to lose at least 63 different congressmen and senators through attrition or because they lost their seats because they're retiring. So you're going to get a lot of guys who don't want to come back into town being really put under pressure by their party leaders to say, hey, we need you to come take this vote. You know, Mitch McConnell is obviously frail. You need to be here, even though you're not going to be a senator next year. We need your vote. So that's going to be the dynamic. And they need to fix the debt ceiling. They need to fund the federal government. We have no money for the Pentagon, which is crazy going into month seven of a war. And the Pentagon has been up on the Senate side giving closed doors briefings for the last week to members trying to explain exactly what they need. $100 billion for $1.5 trillion is the request from the Pentagon overall. They've got a couple of things that they must do. And of course, they still want a farmers bailout. So there's a lot that they're going to try to insulate the president from in the fourth quarter. It's going to be risky from here, not just going into the election, but after the election and then for the next 2 years.
0: All right, Henrietta, thank you for that brief. We appreciate a lot of moving parts down there in Washington, D.C. Henrietta Trez, co-founder and managing partner at Veda Partners with our news in New York City. Here's Michael Barr.
3: Thank you very much, Paul, Jess, and Alexis. British police have arrested five men near an airbase used by the U.S. during its war with Iran on suspicion of preparing an act of terrorism. The arrests were made in the nearby Welford area. Maggie Blythe, temporary chief constable for Gloucestershire, says the Army's explosive ordnance disposal unit continued to examine three vehicles.
4: I would want to ensure and reassure our communities that any call into us is always acted on and any information or intelligence passed to the police, again, is treated really seriously. We will continue to do that. We already do. And the same would apply to my colleagues from other agencies.
3: Authorities set up a cordon and evacuated about 85 households. Saudi Arabia has started exporting oil using a key cross-country pipeline after the link was repaired following drone strikes earlier this month. That's according to a person with direct knowledge of the matter. State-run Saudi Aramco was said to be testing last week the east-west pipeline and building pressure with the aim of resuming meaningful flows by the weekend. Overseas shipments have now reportedly resumed. Still tracking the nor'easter in the Northeast, flood watches have been issued for eastern Massachusetts and all of Rhode Island until tonight for rounds of heavy rain. An additional 2 to 4 inches of rain can be expected for parts of coastal New Jersey up into New England through today. New Jersey Governor Mikey Sherrill says dozens of people in coastal towns in New Jersey have been evacuated from their homes due to flooding, and some were rescued from cars.
21: The storm has brought strong winds, heavy rain, and flooding. Our shore communities have been hit hard, and we're monitoring the damage closely.
3: A coastal flood advisory in effect until 2 p.m. Wall Street time for Brooklyn, Queens, and Long Island. Global news 24 hours a day and whenever you want it with Bloomberg News Now. I'm Michael Barr, and this is Bloomberg. Paul, Jess, and Alexis.
0: Hey, Michael Barr, thank you so much. We appreciate that. Jess, it looks like SpaceX, our friends there, they're set to make its first orbital flight, and I think the SpaceX is aiming to launch Starship, which is the name of it, at 8:46 a.m. Eastern today from its Starbase site outside of Brownsville, Texas. So there we
2: Texas.
0: Go. Texas. See, you guys are everywhere.
2: We are. And the rocket is supposed to be carrying 26 of the company's upgraded Starlink satellites that SpaceX intends to deploy in orbit and join the existing Internet from Space network. So Monday's mission, Starship's 14th test flight, is supposed to be a key moment for SpaceX. So all of the rockets, other space launches until now, have purposely fallen short of the orbit to maximize that safety, Paul.
0: Okay, so here we might get an orbitable flight of the SpaceX. So that's a cool thing. We always love to follow the space doings here. And I grew up with the Apollo program, as a lot of folks did, and you'd stay up late at night or get up in the middle of the night and watch those launches and those walks. So some more cool space stuff going on out there. So again, 8:30 a.m. Is the scheduled launch time.
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10: I'm Nicole Murray with Your Money Now. Oil prices have jumped by more than 3% after President Trump rejected an Iranian peace proposal aimed at ending the Middle East conflict and reopening the Strait of Hormuz. West Texas Intermediate at $95 a barrel, Brent at $107. Volkswagen Group said it is recalling nearly 2.9 million Volkswagen and Audi branded vehicles as a precautionary measure over a screw whose failure could cause a loss of steering. Officials say there have been no known incidents with damage to people or property related to the recall. Northern Star Resources shares have risen by 9% after the miner rejected a $27 billion takeover proposal from South Africa's Goldfields, saying the offer undervalued the company. Northern Star said its board unanimously turned down the proposal. Futures are lower as oil prices and treasury yields rise. Both Dow and NASDAQ futures down by more than 200 points. That's your money now.
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0: All right, Jess Menton sitting in for Tom Keene. I'm Paul Sweeney. We're live here in our Bloomberg Interactive Broker Studio, and we're streaming live on YouTube as well. The Apparently, we're not the only ones that have trouble balancing our budgets, managing deficits.
2: The UK, apparently, as well.
0: Exactly right. And they're meeting, some of their ruling party are meeting this week in Liverpool, trying to figure that out. Caroline Hepker joins us here. She's a Bloomberg Daybreak Europe host for Bloomberg. She is based in London. Caroline, thanks so much for joining us here. Talk to us about what's going on in the UK budget-wise as they think about addressing some of the economic challenges in the UK.
8: Yeah, good morning, Paul. So nice to speak to you. Well, I'm standing here at the Liverpool Party Conference. This is where Labour has been gathering. It's their annual conference, and all the delegates are streaming out because we've just heard the speech from the new Chancellor, John Healey, to delegates. And this comes just about 4 weeks ahead of the UK's budget. We have new leadership for the Labour Party. Remember Keir Starmer? He's out. Mm-hmm. In July, Andy Burnham, John Healey became the two new leaders at number 10, number 11. We have high government spending, historically high and consistently fairly high over the past few years. We also have high tax per GDP in terms of the GDP ratio. We have a budget coming up. The fiscal situation is very difficult. John Healey just made the point in the main hall here at Liverpool that this Labour administration does not have the money that Tony Blair's administration, that New Labour had in the 1990s. It's not there. The decisions are going to be very difficult. In all honesty, Paul, he didn't make many announcements. He is keeping his powder incredibly dry for the budget on the 28th of October.
2: Caroline, talk to us about why exactly John Healey's been trying to keep a low profile.
8: Well, because the choices are so very difficult. We have got an administration that is hemmed in. Borrowing costs are going up. We've seen UK 10-year gilt yields up about 1% over the past year. There isn't a lot of fiscal leeway. There are a lot of pressures. The whole point of this gathering is for Andy Burnham, who will speak tomorrow, the Prime Minister, to talk about hope. And that was also the theme through John Healey's speech today, hope. But there isn't really the funding there. The big conversation that they want to have is about social care, is about creating a new system free at the point of access for care for elderly people and those with disabilities, which at the moment is largely at the expense of individuals. It's means tested, but most people have to pay for that care themselves. Now, of course, that's, you know, not defense, it's not AI, it's not really economic growth, it's not really maybe what businesses want to hear. And they may not even have the mandate to do any of that because it's not in the party's mandate when they got elected in 2024. So they've got a lot of issues.
0: So, Caroline, what's for the Chancellor of the Exchequer, John Healey, for Prime Minister Andy Burnham? What is a win for them? Because I'm not sure they want to go out with a message of either higher taxes or lower government spending to kind of get that fiscal house in control. How do you think they're going to proceed?
8: Well, I think it is that idea of being able to sell Britain. Healey did talk about Britain has it harder now, but he also talked about Labour creating hope again. The social care issue, that is something that they want to make a decision about and then bring to voters. So even though Andy Burnham has ruled out the idea of an early election, maybe that would force them to actually put this to electorate sooner rather than later. I just take away from this, from the business perspective, Paul, how are businesses going to think about John Healey's speech there, that in the main hall at Liverpool, where he talked a lot about unions, about coal mines, about a lamp. You know, he used an analogy of a miner's lamp. You know, we must light the way for young people and the future and so on. I mean, that's not something that appeals to businesses particularly. I wonder how business leaders are going to take it.
0: Very good. Caroline, thank you so much for your reporting. We really appreciate it. Caroline Hepker, host of Bloomberg Daybreak Europe, reporting live from Liverpool, England, where, again, the Labour Party having their annual meeting as they get ready for a new budget over there. We're going to have more coming up. This is Bloomberg Surveillance. Good morning.

0: Hey, I am Brant, and her name is Sherry, and she's a friend and a colleague of mine, and we were just praying for her, actually, because she had a major surgery she just went through.
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2: Breaking news this hour from Town Hall. I'm Rich Thomason. President Trump is applauding the arrest of five suspected terrorists near a U.S.-operated airbase in Western England.
3: Working with the British worked out great. It may have been Scotland Yard. I don't know. We worked with a lot of them. We had them under view for a long time, and we got them.
2: Counterterrorism detectives are investigating whether the arrest foiled an attempted attack linked to Iran. The men were detained after several vans were spotted near the base. They were initially held over suspected explosives offense. Later, they arrested on suspicion of preparing an act of terrorism. The Trump administration says its economic pressure campaign on Iran is paying off in a big way.
4: Treasury Secretary Scott Bessent says Iran could have nothing left to trade within 2 weeks as remaining oil shipments to China are completed. Speaking on Fox News Channel, Bessent says President Trump's sanctions and export restrictions have sharply reduced Tehran's oil revenues, leaving the regime economically isolated and, in his words, on its knees.
2: Correspondent Richard Boyd, as the U.S. tightens the screws on Iran, oil prices are on the rise. They've been elevated since the start of the war that President Trump says was necessary to keep nuclear weapons out of the hands of the world's leading state sponsor of terrorism. Dinner at the White House last evening for a leader in the development of artificial intelligence. President Trump hosted Anthropic CEO Dario Amodei. Mr. Trump says the U.S. must keep its lead in AI.
3: We're about a year, maybe a year and a half up on China. There is nobody in third place. I mean, it's just us and China. And we're leading by quite a bit. I spoke a little bit about it with President Xi, not too much. It wasn't a topic of conversation.
2: Stock futures pointing to a lower open this morning on Wall Street. The Dow futures down 296 points. NASDAQ futures off 256. More on these stories, townhall.com.
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2: Seoul awaits a response after Ukraine's leader unilaterally revealed information on North Korean prisoners.
7: South Korea has demanded an apology from Ukraine after President Volodymyr Zelensky revealed in a speech what Seoul says was supposed to be a secret transfer of two North Korean prisoners of war to South Korea. South Korean President Lee Jae-myung quickly accused Ukraine of violating a non-disclosure agreement, which Ukraine denies. The two soldiers were captured on a Ukraine-Russia battlefield in early 2025. South Korea had urged Ukraine not to send them back to North Korea, fearing persecution. The situation strained relations between the two countries, with South Korea expressing strong regret of Ukraine's actions on Sunday. I'm Charles de Ledesma.
2: Hurricane Polo is bearing down on Mexico's Baja California Peninsula with a threat of storm surge, high winds, and heavy rains. News and analysis, townhall.com. Turns out a dog really is man's or a woman's best friend.
8: Research published by the American Heart Association says dog ownership is tied to a 24% drop in all causes of death for the general population. Individuals who have suffered a major cardiac event, such as a heart attack or stroke, had their risk of death drop by 33% by living with a dog. Studies published in BMC Public Health say that dog owners walk an average of 22 more minutes per day, making them significantly more likely to meet standard weekly physical activity guidelines. Mary Rose reporting.
2: President Trump has attended the President's Cup for the second time. Yesterday's appearance was the fourth time this year. Mr. Trump has attended a golf tournament. He says the PGA Tour was nice enough to name him honorary chairman. The president was on the first tee for the start of all 12 matches. More on these stories at townhall.com.
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25. Across the country, counties, cities, and even two states have declared today Dolly Parton Day. It's a nod to her hit movie, 925. Year to date, gold's down about 1%. Bitcoin's down about 3.5%. The Magnificent Seven is up almost 10%. The Russell 2000 up 14.2%. The NASDAQ up 16%. And the S&P 500 up 12.5%. For the month of September, the big story has been the bond market. I'll get to that in a minute. Oil prices declined today as U.S. and Iranian negotiators explored a plan that would see Tehran reopen the Strait of Hormuz. The two countries, which have failed to make similar agreements in recent months, were pushing for a breakthrough on the sideline of the United Nations General Assembly. Donald Trump's fete for China's Xi Jinping has been heavy on pageantry and platitudes, yet light on substance. From a tarmac greeting to a candlelight dinner, the United States president pulled out all the stops for his VIP guest. A lot of luminaries from Wall Street and Silicon Valley came for dinner. Taiwan remains a very thorny issue, with Xi prodding Trump to oppose the island's independence. I can appreciate the fact that the two leaders met, but I'm also cognizant as a Wall Streeter that the meeting didn't produce any truly game-changing economic breakthroughs. The 10-year Treasury yield has risen 44 basis points this month to 5.2%. The market cap-weighted S&P 500 has barely flinched. It's up 0.2% for the month. The real story is the equal-weighted S&P 500 is down 4.2%. The Russell 2000 is down 4.1%. The S&P Mid-Cap 400 is down 3.3%. And 9 of the 11 S&P 500 sectors are down, and down big in some cases. Utility sector is down 6.3% for the month. The materials sector is down 5.2%. The financial sector is down 5.2%. Real estate's down 4.8%. Consumer discretionary down 4.6%. Industrial sector down 3.4%. So to say the stock market has not felt the impact of rapidly rising interest rates is misleading. It really has. For now, the stock market is riding the leadership of mega cap stocks and semiconductor stocks, which are the twin pillars of the AI trade. So you know the deal by now. September is really giving you a good lesson on how bond yields work. Bond yields are rising because investors are worried about persistent inflation fueled by higher oil prices, which could drive up interest rates. At the same time, the rationale for rate hikes has been strengthened by a surprisingly resilient American economy that looks like it can absorb them. The rapidly growing supersized U.S. debt pile means that the Treasury has to keep issuing large amounts of bonds whose higher yields could lure investors at the expense of the stock market. Mortgage rates hit 7% for the first time since January 2025. Abstaining from the avocado toast probably won't be enough to help you buy a house if you're younger. The average 30-year fixed rate mortgage now sits at 7.03%. That's up from 6.3% a year ago and represents the first time mortgages have breached the psychologically significant 7% mark in 20 months. That is likely to keep the already stagnant housing market from growing much. The housing market plays into our confidence of how wealthy we are or not. Now, Costco's digital sales hit $33 billion in 2026, growing more than 20%. Costco's business is increasingly living beyond the doors of its core warehouses. $33 billion during the fiscal year grew by more than 20%. Partnerships with delivery platforms have been key to fueling the digital growth. In the United States, Costco has announced within the past month that members will now be able to get delivery nationwide through DoorDash and Uber Eats. Customers have to enter their member number at checkout to prove they are a Costco customer. Costco first piloted a grocery delivery service with Instacart in 2016. Costco initially trialed the Uber Eats partnership in 17 states before announcing in mid-September that it would be rolling out nationwide. These platforms are also helping Costco attract a younger customer. Since COVID, the number of Costco members under 40 has grown more than 60%.
And these members now account for more than a quarter of Costco's total membership.

0: days. While younger members start out spinning a little less, over time they grow into higher spinning members. Costco's business shows no signs of slowing down, and the club retailer has multiple levers to pull to keep its members spending. For the year, Costco saw net sales of $297.2 billion, up 10% year over year. The percentage of Costco members who purchased gas hit an all-time high as consumers sought to save money on gas in the face of the Iran war. Costco's pharmacy business grew 20% during the year. The company expanded digitally enabled purchasing capabilities like mobile pay ahead of, like using mobile pay ahead and pickup lockers. That's interesting. You can get your prescription, they'll put it in a locker, they'll give you the code, just roll in. I like what Costco is doing there. GLP-1 drugs and fertility programs proved popular. This year, both Microsoft and Meta have jumped almost 50% from their lows. Last year was Google. These are trillion-dollar companies. You can't really believe the markets are efficient, and I like taking advantage of this inefficiency. This month, Meta is up 40%, up 14% this week. It's a multi-trillion-dollar company. Obviously, the fear here is that it would raise equity, that it would raise money by selling stock. Could happen. That's the only big negative, but also I don't see a big catalyst after this big move. It might be range bound for a bit around the 750 level. Not really a reason to sell, but is it a reason to buy? So I accumulate Meta, Alphabet, Apple, Microsoft, and others when they pull back from their 52-week highs. And I like the inefficiency that I'm talking about here. Fundamentals look really strong for Meta. Muse doesn't have 100 million users yet, so the growth curve is literally just beginning for a potential new multi-billion dollar user product. Canaccord Genuity raised their Meta target to 950 from 930 this morning, so there's upside in the analyst eyes. Saying that they came away from the Meta Connect even more constructive on Muse as Meta added a growing list of retail partners and new ways to reach the agent through its glasses, a Mac app, and a small dedicated device ahead of rival launches. The danger with a fast move in interest rates is playing into the market right now. When investors suddenly become worried about rates, recession, leverage, or valuations, they don't necessarily stop and say, let me carefully distinguish between a wonderful business and a mediocre one. Sometimes they sell. And that's where long-term investors need a different mindset. Look at the Magnificent Seven. These aren't obscure companies with questionable balance sheets. They're businesses with enormous revenues, massive customer bases, and in many cases, extraordinary free cash flow. Yet we've repeatedly seen them fall 20, 30%, even substantially more from their highs, and then recover dramatically. Microsoft and Meta are good examples this year. Both have rallied roughly 40% from their 2026 lows. Meta's recent rebound has been particularly dramatic, with shares recovering more than 40% from their March low. I'm not saying you should automatically buy something because it's down 30%. A stock can be off 50% and still be a terrible investment. But when a great business is 30, 40, or 50% below its previous high because investors are temporarily worried about rates, sentiment, or the economy, that's when it gets interesting. I like the math. If the stock falls 50%, it doesn't need to return to some crazy valuation to make you money. If the underlying business continues growing and the valuation eventually normalizes, the upside can be substantial. I got a big event coming up October 15th, Thursday, 6:30 to 8:30 at the Crown Plaza Hotel in Foster City. It's right off 92 and 101. Perfect location, easy parking. It's my last event with CFP Chad Burton. We have not committed to doing any events next year, but we're going to try to talk about that in the coming days. But if you want to learn about wealth preservation and retirement planning, sign up at robblackshow.com. That's robblackshow.com. I've got a great show for you today. Stick around.
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9: I'm Nicole Murray with Your Money Now. NVIDIA said it has authorized an additional $150 billion to its share buyback program, taking its total to $235 billion amid record spending on AI. The company said it marks the largest share repurchase authorization increase in history. A federal jury in San Diego has awarded Taction Technology with more than $5.7 billion in damages after finding that Apple infringed claims from two haptics patents. Taction sued Apple in 2021, alleging that the company improperly is capitalizing on Taction's innovation and success by selling devices that infringed on its vibration technology. It's getting more expensive to have fun in America, but consumers are splurging anyway. The Bank of America's latest analysis suggested that funflation may be rising, but consumers are not cutting back. In fact, spending on hobbies grew 7.9% in August, year over year. Futures are moderately lower. That's your money now.
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0: Sometimes people will ask me what music I listen to. And I always go, it's, you know, it's done by decades. In the 1990s, my favorite band was Nirvana. And their album, Nevermind, was my favorite album. It turns 35 years old today. An album the band almost titled Sheep, referring to people who follow the herd. Kurt Cobain once said, dreaming of the person you want to be is wasting the person you already are. Come as you are. Right now, we have oil at $100 a barrel. We have midterm elections. And we have tariffs that I believe have created inflation. All three of those issues are short term, and they likely will fall in the new year. Inflation on the economy should get better from here on out, and a stock market will be appreciative because of the uncertainty that it takes off the market in the short term. Will we have a war in Iran over the next 6 to 9 months? Remember, this war was supposed to last 4 weeks. I think the assumption is that it should be over. In the meantime, the U.S. has created diversified logistics around oil, trade, and tariffs. Remember those little Labubu dolls? They were a big fad for about a year with millennials and with Generation Z. Meta's new AI gadget kind of looks like a Tamagotchi, but its dangling form factor taps into a much broader trend around bag charms, retro tech, and turning gadgets into fashion accessories. Zuckerberg's making his AI friendly, form factor friendly for Generation Z. It makes sense. History shows financial calamities occur when rates rise rapidly, like they have this month. Something always breaks. The rate rise to 5.2% on the 10-year, it's not the whole story. The whole story, you have to include how fast it's happened. The 10-year Treasury yield has jumped from below 4.6% in August to 5.2% now. John Roque of 22V Research says history says that when this happens, and it happens quickly, something in the financial system tends to get stressed. 5.2% automatically doesn't cause a crisis. The more important issue is what was built around the assumption that rates would stay lower. Think about it. Mortgages, commercial real estate, private credit, leveraged companies, hedge funds, and even massive data center projects are all making decisions based on the cost of money. And when the cost of money changes quickly, the math changes quickly. And that's why investors are watching regional banks right now. The KRE regional bank ETF is already roughly 10% below its recent high. While utilities and home builders have also been getting hit as higher rates make financing more expensive. So you have to ask the question of when will something break? Now, you got to look for the leverage. History does provide a warning. Rapidly rising bond yields have a habit of exposing leverage that looked perfectly manageable when money was cheap. Inside this research note from 22V Research, they documented the times that interest rates have moved this far and this fast. Short period of time, considerably higher. And the crisis that was tied towards it happened in 1987. In September, and that led to the 1987 stock market crash. It happened in 1990 in April, and that led to the Nikkei saving and loans crisis. 1994, the Mexico pesos crisis. August of 96, the Southeast Asian crisis. May 2006, the housing bubble subprime. December 2009 through March 2010, the great financial crisis. And countries like Portugal, Italy, Ireland, Greece, and Spain struggling. So crises do come out of interest rates that move faster over a short period of time. Again, it exposes leverage. So if you want to look at one stat or one piece of data, take a look at the State Street S&P Regional Banking ETF. Ticker symbol is KRE. As it moves lower, it's telling you that there's financial stress in the system. There's going to be an enrollment cliff in America's colleges. America's 18 to 24 year old population is projected to shrink by roughly 2.5 million over the next decade. You should expect many colleges closing and programs downsizing. In some regions, the shakeout could be brutal. So I do like it when markets pull back, and I touched on this in the first segment, but I want to touch on it a little bit more here. When great companies pull back 40 to 50% from their all-time highs, I'm attracted to it. And I'll just give you a list of names that I've accumulated through the years on 30 to 50% pullbacks. Microsoft, Meta, Alphabet, Amazon, Costco, Home Depot, Visa, MasterCard. Costco is a perfect example of the other side of the equation. Sometimes a fantastic business simply doesn't get cheap. That's when patience matters. You don't have to own every great company today. You can keep a shopping list and wait for the market to give you an opportunity. Markets are efficient until they're not. In periods of fear, forced selling, tax loss selling, institutional rebalancing, or rapidly changing interest rate expectations, prices can move much faster than the underlying business changes. That's where volatility becomes an opportunity rather than something to fear. So what I want you to try to do to help take advantage of this concept is have 15 to 20 companies you would genuinely, honestly, really want to own. Then establish your own valuation ranges. Maybe if it's down 20%, you start watching it. If it's down 30%, you start buying if the business fundamentals remain intact. If it's down 40%, you get more aggressive. Down 50%, you're going to have a lot of fear. And you have to ask yourself whether the market is telling you something fundamentally important or giving you an extraordinary price. Morgan Stanley came out today and said they're waving the white flag on their dollar forecast. They're admitting that they were wrong on their forecast. So Morgan Stanley, a couple weeks back, thought that the US dollar, they expected it to weaken as the Federal Reserve stayed on hold or would stay on hold and other central banks catch up. Instead, Treasury yields have surged, the US economy has remained resilient, the Fed raised interest rates, and the markets are now pricing in the possibility of more Fed rate hikes. That's a pretty powerful cocktail for the dollar. The takeaway is higher rates make US assets more attractive to global investors. You can get paid more owning US treasuries, so demand for dollars can increase. But there's a flip side. A stronger dollar can hurt multinational US companies because overseas revenue translates back into fewer dollars. It can also make American products more expensive overseas, and for Americans traveling internationally, a strong dollar is your friend. Morgan Stanley still sees risk. Tariff announcements and potential Japanese intervention in the currency markets have already shown how quickly the dollar can get knocked around. The dollar story has shifted from when does the US currency weaken to how long can higher treasuries yields keep supporting it? And that matters for stocks. It does matter for stocks. It matters for bonds and commodities and every American company doing business overseas. Frontier could benefit from AI air traffic control. There was a story this week that I'm trying to dig into to get more. Is there something investable here? The FAA is putting AI into air traffic control, and Palantir could be a big beneficiary. The FAA has started using its smart AI program at three major Washington area airports. I have an event coming up October 15th, Thursday, 6:30 to 8:30 with CFP, Chad Burton, Wealth Preservation and Retirement Planning. It's going to be held in the Crown Plaza Hotel in Foster City. It's got easy parking, easy to get to. I'll get there around 5. I'll still stay till about 10, and it's only 6:30 to 8:30. You'll get a lot of your financial questions answered. 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Last event of the year.
10: I'm Charles Payne, and this is the Fox Business Report.
11: NVIDIA has released software it says can prevent artificial intelligence agents from going rogue. The software called the NVIDIA Agent Safety Platform can quarantine AI agents that attempt to move outside their boundaries in milliseconds. The platform helps developers to test, deploy, and secure AI agents. Crude oil prices are higher this morning, though President Trump says talks with Iran will continue this week. Brent crude, the global oil price, is up to $108 a barrel. West Texas Intermediate, U.S. oil, at $96. Yields on U.S. Treasuries are higher this morning. In addition to the trade truce between the U.S. and China extended until mid-January, the countries have also agreed to a $30 billion reciprocal tariff reduction. That's your Fox Business Report. I'm Jenny Coselda. Invested in you.
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24: With SRN News, I'm Rich Thomason in Washington. President Trump applauds the arrest of five suspected terrorists near a U.S.-operated airbase in western England. Counterterrorism detectives are investigating whether the arrests foiled an attempted attack that could be linked to Iran. The men, all British nationals, were detained after several suspicious vehicles were spotted near the base. The Trump administration says its economic pressure campaign against Iran is paying off in a big way as the U.S. tightens the screws on Iran. Oil prices have been on the rise. Dinner at the White House last evening for a leader in the development of AI. President Trump hosted Anthropic CEO Dario Amodei. Mr. Trump says the U.S. must hold on to its lead over China in AI. The Dow futures down 236 points. NASDAQ futures are off 158. More details at srnnews.com.
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26: Meta has a terrible history of introducing hardware. They're really an advertising business, an eyeballs business. They're not a hardware company. But I think it's fair to say they beat OpenAI to the punch on the hardware front, as well as Apple and Alphabet, when it put its viral new AI agent Muse into a small device you can speak to. I think it's going to be able to see as well. We don't have a lot of details on this gizmo called Charm, and only a few have been made so far, but CEO Mark Zuckerberg announced the company's Connect event this week. He believes that it should be ready to ship in time for the holiday shopping season. His quote was, if you're not wearing glasses, this is going to be by far the best way to talk to your Muse, i.e. your AI agent, and show it what's going on around you. That line of show it is important to me. It gives me an idea of what it's going to be able to do and or not do. OpenAI bought legendary Apple designer Johnny Ive's startup to work on a physical device, but so far nothing firm. But again, I expect Apple, Alphabet, and OpenAI to come out with a device shortly, if not within end of 2027. Charm has a screen which showcases Jolly, which is the mascot of Muse, which Meta launched earlier this month to great reviews. Good for them. I want to throw down what analysts are saying about it. Meta's opening keynote for Meta Connect demonstrated the company's progress across AI and connected devices, according to KeyBank analyst Justin Patterson. While we have been impressed by the Muse Assistant launch, we see opportunity to deepen AI engagement through new glasses form factors, both audio only and new VR glasses at $1,299. Meta's ability to participate in hardware total addressable market, TAM, where glasses alone represent 2 billion users opportunity. Cramming AI into devices is something people like in the analyst community. Evercore ISI analyst Mark Mahaney said, collectively, we believe these announcements signal a strategic shift as Meta is placing agentic AI wearable computing, commerce integrations, and privacy infrastructure at the core of its next computing platform, while taking a more selective approach to traditional metaverse and virtual reality products. Muse over metaverse is a good thing for Meta investors. What was missing in Zuckerberg's keynote was any specific update on the adoption. He's hoping for an update on Watermelon, which is their next AI model, but we only got the statement that it's coming soon. JP Morgan analyst Doug Anmuth said, while it's still early, we believe that Muse has potential to become the most widely used consumer AI application since ChatGPT. Now, Apple's, I want to talk about Apple. I own shares of Apple, I own shares of Meta. Apple's 25-year-old AI playbook may be hiding in plain sight. I put together the pieces on two product introductions, and give me a second here. Give me a little patience. It's going to take me time to get there, but I'm going to get you there. Every once in a while, Apple gives you a reminder that the company's greatest competitive advantage may not be a new product. It may be that Apple is really good at taking something complicated and making it feel obvious. That was my personal takeaway from John Ternus' introduction when he did the iPhone Duo last week. If you listen closely, Apple isn't really telling us the future of AI is another gadget. Apple is telling us that the gadget you already own may become the center of the AI universe. If that sounds familiar, it should. 25 years ago, Steve Jobs had essentially the same idea. Steve Jobs called it the digital hub. In 2001, the tech world was becoming a mess. Digital cameras were taking off. Camcorders were going digital. MP3 players were showing up. People were downloading music, burning CDs, editing photos, and making home movies. All of this sounds like me. I was right at the center of this, it feels like. The experience was terrible. Every device had its own software. Every device had its own cables. Every device had its own way of moving files around. I have a drawer full of cables that I don't know what the hell it goes to, but it probably went to one of those devices, like a camcorder or an old MP3 standalone player. The tech was getting better. The user experience was getting worse. Jobs saw an opportunity. Instead of Apple trying to build every individual device, the Mac could become the hub that made all those devices useful. Apple itself described Mac OS X as the ultimate digital hub. In 2001, they tied together music, movies, DVDs, photos, and third-party digital services. The Mac wasn't necessarily the most exciting gadget in the room. It was the thing that made all the other gadgets work together. Next, we got the iPod, then the iPhone, then the iPad, the Apple Watch, AirPods, and services. You get the picture. The hub became the ecosystem. Now, replace digital with AI. So again, Steve Jobs made it the digital hub that Apple is going to be at the center of. 25 years later, we're watching another technology explosion. AI pens, AI glasses, AI assistants, AI wearables, AI agents, AI computers, AI everything, everywhere. Once again, there's no rush to convince consumers that they need another device. That's where Apple's strategy gets interesting. Because John Ternus, CEO of Apple, appears to be making a very different argument. What if you don't need another device? What if your smartphone you've carried around for the last decade is already the perfect AI hub? Think about what's sitting in your pocket right now. You have a high performance processor, a powerful camera, multiple microphones, a beautiful display, cellular connectivity, Wi-Fi, Bluetooth, GPS, biometrics, a massive installed software ecosystem, a lot of personal data on you, your messages, your photos, your calendar, your contacts, your apps, your preferences, and increasingly AI is running into all those. It's a pretty difficult device to replace, your phone is. The AI device might already be in your pocket. Maybe we don't need Meta's new Muse. This is the part where I think investors need to pay attention. I tend to get this more right than wrong. The AI revolution doesn't necessarily have to kill the smartphone. It could make the smartphone more important. That's a very different thesis. Apple is essentially saying, why build an entirely new piece of hardware to interact with AI when we already have the world's most successful personal computing device? And Apple is now explicitly describing the iPhone Duo as an intelligent personal hub. That was a quote. An intelligent personal hub, so is the iPhone Duo. Apple Intelligence, a new Siri designed to use personal context across things like messages, emails, and photos. It's not an accident. It's the digital hub strategy updated for an AI era. And I would go back to 2001 versus 2001. The Mac sits in the middle of the hub. Cameras fed into the Mac. Camcorders fed into the Mac. MP3 players fed iTunes. iTunes fed into the Mac. Movies fed into iMovie. iMovie fed into the Mac. Photos went into iPhoto. And the Mac organizes all that chaos. So for everything that Mark Zuckerberg creates and or OpenAI, it's lost on me because I'm already in a hub. It's an ecosystem that I'm comfortable with. So in 2021, the Mac sat in the middle of cameras, camcorders, MP3 players, music, movies, photos. Now the iPhone sits in the middle today of AI apps. They run on the iPhone. The Apple Watch feeds into the iPhone. AirPods feeds into the iPhone. Smart home feeds into the iPhone. Personal data feeds into the iPhone. Cloud AI feeds in the iPhone. On-device AI goes through the iPhone. In theory, the iPhone is going to organize all that chaos. That's the strategy. And there's something else that makes this particularly interesting. Apple doesn't have to win every piece of AI. This is where I think the investment story gets really interesting. And Apple doesn't necessarily have to build the best large language model. It doesn't have to own every AI application. It doesn't have to own or invent every AI wearable. It may simply need to own the place where consumers interact with all of them. I've got an Aura ring that I check on my sleep score through my Apple phone. You get the idea. It's a very Apple strategy. I've never used those two words together, but Apple strategy makes sense. Apple doesn't have to make the best camera in the world to sell an iPhone. It doesn't have to make the best streaming show to sell an iPhone. It doesn't have to make every app. It created the platform that allows all those things to work together. AI could work the same way. Apple can allow multiple AI models, applications, services to operate through the iPhone. And while Apple controls the operating system, hardware, security, distribution, and user experience, that's a very powerful position to be in. I've talked about this for years. I've explained my top holdings to you. I've explained how I created life-changing wealth. You don't always want to own the coolest product. Sometimes you want to own the toll booth. The company selling the gadgets might make the money. The company controlling the platform can make money every time the ecosystem grows. That's what Apple figured out. I wouldn't automatically buy the argument that AI makes the iPhone obsolete. I just wouldn't do that. I've seen this movie before. The smartphone was supposed to kill the PC. Tablets were supposed to replace laptops. Streaming was supposed to kill everything else. And now AI is supposed to kill the smartphone. I just don't buy it. Technology can absolutely destroy incumbents, but But the more interesting question is, what if the AI doesn't replace the smartphone? What if the AI makes the smartphone dramatically more useful? That's a completely different outcome. The biggest mistake investors can make, in my opinion, with Apple is looking at each new product as an isolated product. The iPhone's not just a phone. The watch isn't just a watch. AirPods aren't just headphones. The App Store isn't just an App Store. They're all pieces of a system, and the systems are incredibly difficult to compete with. The AI race may ultimately be less about who builds the coolest chatbot and more about who owns the relationship between humans and machines. If Apple can make the iPhone the place where that relationship happens, AI isn't necessarily Apple's existential threat. Drop me an email, rob@robblack.com.
4: With the Wall Street Business Report, I'm Bill Alexander. U.S. consumer sentiment dipped to a four-month low in September amid rising inflation rates and mounting cost of living concerns. The University of Michigan surveys of consumers index found that consumer confidence slipped to a reading of 48.1 in September, a 7% decrease from August. A New Mexico jury has found Facebook liable for deceiving users about privacy protections in the latest legal setback against the social media giant. The jury found over 43 million violations of state consumer protection law, and it is now up to the judge to determine how much the company will have to pay. Starbucks is closing 250 North American stores. Last September, Starbucks closed 627 stores in North America and Europe. Volkswagen is recalling 2.86 million Volkswagen and Audi branded vehicles as a precautionary measure over a screw whose failure could cause a loss of steering. For the Wall Street Business Report, I'm Bill Alexander in Washington.
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9: I'm Nicole Murray with Your Money Now.
19: We got a shot at getting these stones, but I got to tell you my priorities. Bring back what we lost, I hope, yes. Keep what I found, have to, at all costs. And maybe not die trying.
9: Avengers Endgame came in at number one at this weekend's box office 7 years after its initial release. The film grossed $86 million globally. President Trump said on Truth Social that he has approved new fuel economy standards. It is unclear what the final fuel economy standards will be, although Transportation Secretary Sean Duffy previously said they would be sharply lower than the Biden-era policies. Diamonds have lost much of their shine in recent years. Natural diamonds have lost more than half of their value over the past 5 years. CNBC reports that on average, a one-carat stone now goes for nearly $3,900, or 51% less than its average price in 2021. Several factors are to blame, including lab-grown diamonds. Futures have dropped. Dow futures down by more than 200 points. That's your money now.
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26: I saw an interesting statistic. Generation Z is starting to invest at an average age of 19. Baby boomers waited until 32. Generation X, 29. Millennials, 25. Generation Z, 19. 62% of Generation Z says the stock market is a more realistic path to building wealth than buying a home. And I agree. Generation Z is looking for that $1 million plus idea, and they're thinking of the S&P 500. I love it. What I don't love, 47% use social media for financial guidance, 22% use generative AI, while just 24% rely on traditional financial institutions or advisors, people like me. Nearly half of Generation Z respondents say newer investments such as cryptocurrency are appealing. 76% still believe traditional investing is best for the long term. So some mistakes that younger investors can and will probably make is waiting for certainty before investing. That's a big one. There's no such thing as a perfectly comfortable time to invest. Right now, investors can ask a dozen legitimate questions. What's going to happen with inflation? Where are interest rates headed? Will the economy slow down? What's up with energy prices? Geopolitical issues like the Middle East and Russia? Sometimes there's elections that get in the way and people are waiting for certainty and you just can't wait for certainty. Some of the biggest mistakes I've made in investing, honestly, is committing money too slowly. That's one of them. By the time the economic picture becomes obvious, the stock market is typically already reacted. I've seen this repeatedly throughout market history, where the market often starts recovering while the headlines still look horrible. You can't wait for an all clear. Another mistake that individual investors tend to make is selling because the market gets scary. I think this one's incredibly human. The market drops 10%. You start thinking maybe this is the beginning of something much worse. It drops another 5%. Now you're thinking, I knew I should have sold. And eventually you hit the sell button. Congratulations. You just turned a temporary decline into a permanent loss. The problem is that the markets do go down. We know that. The problem is for individual investors is they often sell after markets have gone down too far. I don't want you selling because the markets get scary. I know it's not that easy, but I need you to grasp, don't sell the stock market because it gets scary. Now again, if you have five reasons why you buy a stock, that could be five reasons why you sell the stock. Have a plan for when the markets get crazy, because they will. Next up on mistakes to avoid is waiting for stocks to get cheaper. Again, this is a timing issue. This is another one that happens after you see a strong stock market run. People go, I'm just going to wait for stocks to go down. Stocks have gone up. Valuations look elevated. You go, I'm going to wait for a better entry point. Sometimes that problem is that you don't know when that better entry point's coming. And sometimes it just doesn't come. Again, it's one of the mistakes that I've made is waiting to commit. And then sometimes waiting for a correction. So I have a list of stocks that I'm always following. Another mistake that individuals make is keeping too much money in cash and short-term investments. When interest rates rise, CDs and treasury bills suddenly look pretty attractive. I understand why. You can earn a decent yield without taking much market risk. That's a nice feeling. But there's always a trade-off. Cash is great for liquidity. It's not necessarily great for long-term growth. If you're 75 years old and you need the money in 6 months, that's one thing. But if you're 45 years old and investing for another 30, that's a completely different situation. Inflation is the silent problem, for sure. If you're earning 4-5%, but inflation's eating away at your purchasing power, your safe investment may not be growing your real wealth very much. That's why there's a phrase called real rate of return. Over long periods, stocks have historically provided significantly more growth potential than cash and short-term investments. I always want to try to separate the conversation in money that you need soon versus money that you need decades from now. So your emergency fund shouldn't be in the stock market. Your money for next year's house purchase should not be in the NASDAQ. But your money for retirement 20 years from now probably shouldn't be sitting in a CD or a money market either. Cash is a tool. It's not a long-term investment strategy. Fifth mistake that I've written down that I think individuals make often is chasing yesterday's winners. This one's a classic investigator behavior. Whatever went up the most last year suddenly becomes the thing everyone wants to own this year. You saw it with internet stocks in the 1990s, housing into the 2000s, commodities. There's been various corners of technology. Now we're living through an enormous AI investment cycle. There are legitimate reasons to be excited about AI, but there's a big difference between saying AI is going to change the economy and saying I should put 40%, 50%, 60% of my portfolio into five AI stocks. Market leadership changes. The companies and sectors that dominate one decade aren't necessarily the ones that dominate the next. In fact, they rarely are. Your job as an investor is to build a portfolio that can participate when you're right and survive when you're wrong. Because eventually, something you own is going to disappoint you. That's not a failure of investing, that's investing. Six biggest mistake I see individuals making is ignoring taxes. This is one of my favorite topics because investors often obsess over gross return and completely ignore after-tax return. If you make 10% and you pay a bunch of taxes, that's not the same thing as making 10% and keeping most of it. Where you hold an investment matters, how often you trade matters, when you realize gains matters, and whether you're investing in a taxable account, traditional IRA or Roth IRA matters. For taxable accounts, frequent trading can create unnecessary capital gains taxes. Some investments also generate more taxable income than others. That's why tax loss harvesting is a useful tool and why certified financial planners practice it. If you have an investment that's down, you may be able to realize that loss and use it to offset gains subject to tax rules. A $10,000 tax mistake is annoying. 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You can control cash. You can control whether emotional decisions get in the way of making bad decisions for you. Preparing for a lot of this stuff matters.
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24: Breaking news this hour from Town Hall. I'm Rich Thomason. A man arrested in what authorities suspect was a foiled terror plot near a U.S.-run airbase in western England are all British nationals, men from London, all of them in their 20s, detained after several suspect vehicles were spotted near the base. Investigators are now examining possible links to Iran, Russia, or terrorist groups.
6: British police arrested five men on Sunday on suspicion of preparing an act of terrorism and explosives offences outside RAF Fairford, a military base in western England that's operated by the US Air Force. Three suspicious vehicles are being searched, and counter-terror officers are leading the investigation. Fairford, about 100 miles west of London, is one of several bases in Britain that are used by the US Air Force under an agreement dating from the 1950s. American B-1 and B-52 bombers took off from Fairford for operations during the Iran conflict. I'm Charles Villadesma.
24: America's UN ambassador says Iran's proposal for reopening the Strait of Hormuz was a great deal for Iran Now, the U.S., not so much.
0: They were asking for everything up front with a promise that they would then talk. And I'll remind everyone, once we got to the MOU from just a few months ago, the Iranians immediately violated it.
24: Ambassador Mike Walsh tells CNN's State of the Union that's why President Trump rejected the Iranian proposal. Parts of the East Coast and the Mid-Atlantic to New England still underwater after taking a pounding from a nor'easter. Mudslide dangers persist in Hawaii in the wake of Hurricane Nolo. And Hurricane Polo is bearing down on Mexico's Baja California Peninsula, expected to bring heavy rain to parts of the U.S. Southwest as well. Wall Street, the Dow features down 255. NASDAQ features off 186 points. More on these stories at townhall.com.
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27: 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Roblox has 18 buys, 15 holds, 3 sells right now.
28: All right, Alexis, thank you so much. We appreciate that. 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Just here, tell me, what's the market doing in September? Like, is it kind of
29: So as far as actually the S&P and the NASDAQ 100 have both outperformed in August and September, so bucking those kind of historical patterns that we've seen so far this year.
28: All right. So it sets us up for fourth quarter, which, I don't know, I was on the New York Stock Exchange floor October 1987.
29: So I have
28: a whole different view of the fourth quarter. Lori Cavassina, she covers this stuff for RBC Capital Markets. She's head of U.S. equity strategy. It's been a good year so far, Lori, for stock market indexes. How do you think about the fourth quarter setup?
4: So, you know, we're not trying to make a call, you know, on December 31st per se, but we have said that we think risk of a 5 to 10% drawdown has risen. Mm-hmm. And in our weekly today, we also said, you know, that's still our base case, 5 to 10%, but every little bit you add here on the bond yield is pulling up a tier 2 risk. And I forget if it was last week or the week before, but we put out a piece, you know, we've had various things we're worried about, but we kind of homed in on the hiking cycle last week, and it was really fascinating because we went back and we looked at all the liftoffs since the mid-1990s. We kicked out 2022 because that one was just longer and deeper and very different than the others. And otherwise, the median drawdown that you saw sort of at the beginning of the hiking cycles was about 9.6%, and they range from about 8% to about 14%. So you do tend to see some turbulence around liftoff, and we haven't really gotten that yet. We had a sideways summer for the most part. But we think the risks are piling on.
29: I do get your notes that you send out to clients. So I saw how you recently kept that 12-month price target at 81.50. And then you talked about the four tiers of fear framework.

0: And so, you know, I think the way we kind of compare it is a shopping mall elevator. So, you know, you sort of go down one level and then you reassess. And so around the Iran war, frankly, you know, back in March, we were having a lot of conversations with hedge funds and saying, if you really don't think that there's serious risk that we're going to have a recession and, you know, things spiraling out of control, et cetera, you probably want to buy the market around 10% down. If you think there is a serious risk of a recession brewing, there's going to be another gap down. That's how we try to use it, is reassessing at each of those levels.
1: So typically in a midterm year, you'd see the drawdown usually average historically the last few decades, like 18%. And then the drawdown we saw back in March in the S&P was as much as 9%. So mathematically, does that just, in your view, leave us room to have another drawdown by year end?
0: Yeah, and like what I will tell you is, if you go back and you look at the history around midterms, and I have this chart in my deck, I updated every week. You can sort of see the pressure in the summer. You bottom in October, you rally back.
1: And then we bought that trend, though, this year.
0: But if you, we had another chart, like when we first put out all this midterm stuff back in August. And I have to cut things down because the deck keeps getting too long. But we had this one where we looked at every single midterm year, and it's just the messiest chart you'd ever seen. So, yes, there is pressure, and it kind of tends to manifest in the summer. But the reality is most of these midterm years have their own beat. In 2018 and 2022, we had a lot of flipping back and forth, very extreme moves, you know, kind of peaking, you know, peaking initially, then falling, rallying back, and then falling again. And so that's what we're worried about, is these last two cycles, there's been a different pattern that's emerged.
2: So earnings have just been extraordinary this year to date. If nothing else, the math tells you that the comps are going to be difficult for 27. How do you think about that? How do you think the market's discounting that?
0: So I can tell you that what we have done is that we have put a 10% cut. And again, we do this 12-month forward target. We're still using 2Q27 because we haven't finished 3Q just quite yet.
2: Yep.
0: But we're taking the bottom-up consensus and lopping 10% off the top just to be conservative. Clients have found that interesting. We can still walk you through math where that earnings strength, even with that haircut, offsets the multiple compression. And, you know, we lose that sliding scare, right? It kind of, you know, the earnings buffer erodes the more and more you raise bond yields and inflation. But that's what we've been talking a lot to clients about, to be honest.
1: You have a lot of great analysis in your notes about the earnings call transcripts and what's popping up the most. What did you take away from this last earnings season?
0: So I was kind of annoyed, and I think that, you know, at various points in time, I sort of railed publicly on this. I don't know that it really helped, but I felt back in the previous reporting season, we got a lot of really great color from companies on this is how much hedging we have in place and inventories are there and we can handle oil at this, and then, you know, we sort of expect the war to go through the summer, the end of 2Q, and it felt like things were just quieter. In this last reporting season, I saw a few companies would say things like, well, you know, these hedges on this particular commodity, you know, are starting to roll off, but these others are sticking around. So we got a little bit of that where you could see, you know, maybe some of the pain is going to start to be filtered in. I saw a couple of companies that said things like, well, we think we'll be okay if oil stays under 100, like around 90, but if it goes above 100, who knows? You know, it just sort of felt like we're sort of hitting that pressure point and companies clammed up a little bit. So what I would really hope to hear in this next reporting season is, frankly, a more candid discussion similar to what we got two reporting seasons ago as opposed to the last one.
2: Getting a few minutes of your time. Lori Cavalcina, head of U.S. Equity Strategy, RBC Capital Markets. Today is UVA Day. I think Lori's like the third UVA guest to come through here.
0: So wahoo wah.
2: I mean, you guys are all over
1: right,
2: the place.
1: Everywhere.
2: Exactly. So appreciate that. And again, get Lori's research. Her decks are legendary. Lots of information in there as well. All right. I'm looking at the INGO function on the Bloomberg terminal, and I think I'm looking at emerging markets, and I'm looking at the Bloomberg Emerging Markets Hard Currency Aggregate Index. It's down 1.1% year to date, but in the month it's down 2.3%. So, like a lot of markets, September's been tough. Damien Sassauer joins us here. He's the emerging market debt analyst at Bloomberg Intelligence. Damien, what's been happening in your world over in the month of September here?
3: Well, Paul, that's still better month-to-date performance than you've seen out of Treasuries or, for that matter, their Bloomberg Global Aggregate Bond Index. So, you know, I mean, it's still hanging in there. But, yeah, no, I mean, what's interesting here is the rising yields up until recently occurred amid, you know, relatively little volatility. And that's what seems to be changing here. And where it's really kind of impacting things is in high yield. We're finally seeing spreads widen here, especially in U.S. high yield. If you look at triple C's relative to single B's or just triple C's outright, I mean, what you're seeing here is the widest levels since 2023, and the spread between single B's and triple C's has gapped to the widest since COVID. So that is starting to spread into the thoughts and minds of corporate bond investors

0: And to your point, EM dollar credit, which is effectively very highly correlated to the U.S. high yield and investment grade corporate bond market, you're feeling a little bit of pain there as well.
1: Within emerging markets, who's doing the best, who's doing the worst right now with your analysis?
0: Well, it really depends. I mean, look, you can argue that, you know, the Middle East has really been the big underperformer this year, right? Obviously. And Asia as well, because, you know, a lot of them are oil importers. So, you know, fundamentally can argue that, you know, there's justification for why they've been, you know, the worst performers, at least relative to other regions like Latin America and the EMEA region writ large. But, you know, it seems to be, there's very little divergence, quite frankly. I mean, it's really been a one-way street there. So I think if you look at EM local, that's where you get a lot more divergence. Right. You see the high yielders, you know, really starting to, you know, kind of, you know, suck wind here a little bit. You know, they had been star performers. I'm thinking Brazil, Mexico, Colombia, you know, and now, yeah, you're finally starting to get a hit here with the rise in the dollar. I mean, 3%, I think, over the last few weeks and BBDXY. I mean, that's a pretty big move.
2: I mean, this IN screen, and I'm dangerous. I'm quoting stuff all over the place. No idea what I'm quoting, but I've got Damien here to help me out. EM local currency government. Debt. That's a Bloomberg Emerging Markets
0: That's
2: local
0: right.
2: currency. That's up 3.3%. Is that a good one?
0: Well, if you're looking at the market weighted, which, you know, is largely China and South Korea, and China's had a very good year. If you look at the 10% country cap, which is really the benchmark that most EM local government bond investors look at, it's only up 0.3% this year, which, you know, is still one of the very few asset classes in all of global fixed income that's up. I think it's really just U.S. high yield and EM local government debt. So I wouldn't call it a place to hide out in this environment, but I would say it has delivered a little bit of ballast to global diversified fixed income portfolios.
1: Talk about how the Fed hiking cycles can be particularly unkind to different emerging market credit cycles as well.
0: Well, I mean, look, all central banks follow the Fed. I mean, if you look at the correlation between U.S. 10-year yields, I mean, it is the primary input when you're trying to value, you know, anything in emerging market fixed income. And so, you know, rising yields are a bad thing for bonds globally, especially EM bonds. But what really was the driver behind the most recent move, it's the rise in real yields. And now you've got U.S. 10-year real yields at 2.83. I mean, gold, which has just been if you want to talk about a place to hide out, it's been gold. Gold's now down 4 or 5% on the year because, you know, it's competing with rising real yields. You know, on an inflation-adjusted basis, you can get more just by investing in U.S. Treasuries at the current stage. So, you know, this is really kind of the big driver is you hear all the talk about Iran, about oil prices, about diesel prices, about inflation break-evens widening, but it's been a real yield move, which is pretty much a function of, you know, the fact that the U.S. Treasury market cannot find an equilibrium level. They've lost their anchor. There's really no clearing price yet. And I think U.S. Treasury yields could keep rising until risky assets break down. And that's why we're looking at credit spreads here. That should be one of the first things to break down.
2: As it relates to China, did your market hear anything from the meeting last week with Trump and Xi to push you one way or the other?
0: More posturing than politics, Paul.
2: Okay.
0: I mean, look, the reality is we have China's National Holiday Week coming up this week.
2: They get a week?
0: They'll be out from the 1st to the 7th, so we'll get a little bit of a breather there. But we get the PMI data before then. And, you know, China PMI has been, you know, roughly in, you know, just a little bit in contractionary territory. You might see the manufacturing index push into expansionary, but, you know, we're really running at a 4.5% GDP full year clip here, which is the low end of where, you know, the PBC in Beijing want to see growth in China. So there's still, you know, there's still a lot of pain there.
1: How does the U.S. dollar play as a factor into all of this?
0: Well, I think, you know, look, I mean, the U.S. dollar is, what, 80% of one half of all, you know, currency transactions globally, right? So It still is the reserve currency writ large. And I think, you know, we've seen, I mean, if I had to be honest with you, you got to look at euro dollar here because, you know, at levels where, you know, you're looking at the European PMI data come in, you're looking at US PMI data, which broke out big time. And now we have core PCE coming up later this week. We have payrolls. You know, there is a real risk that the U.S. starts to kind of really, you know, outgrow Europe, and that will really put some pressure on euro dollar. It'll feed BBDXY, and you could really see things, you know, kind of, you know, wind down and fast because, I mean, euro dollar has been really the reflation story, the cyclical story, the story of, you know, a story of other high beta assets outside of the U.S. starting to play catch up. And if that stalls, yeah, I think we could see a little bit of a correction here in pretty much all high beta assets, carry trades, U.S. equities, everything.
2: I need euro dollar parity by, say, Sunday morning, 9 a.m. Paris time. Can you do that for me?
0: No, I can't. But, you know, it's funny you mentioned Paris, because one thing we have been looking at over the weekend after these German elections is just the fact that, you know, you're getting a lot of surprises. And we have French elections coming up next year. We have U.S. midterms coming up in less than a month. We have elections in Israel and Brazil. I mean, there's going to be a lot of geopolitical or either political risk and political noise rolling around out there. Markets tend to trade off this. So, you know, it's something to watch as well.
2: Damien, great stuff as always. Damien Sessauer, chief EM credit strategist for Bloomberg Intelligence. We didn't even get a chance to talk about the American President's Cup team. About an amazing comeback.
0: We're going to talk about the American League wild card.
2: Yeah, exactly. All right, with our news in New York City, here's Michael Barr.
3: Thank you very much, Paul. Jess and Alexis, police are holding five and examining suspected explosives found near a U.S.-operated Air Force base in England as counter-terror detectives investigated whether the arrests foiled an attempted attack linked to Iran. We get more with Bloomberg DC breaking news team leader Kasia Klimasinska.
4: This is again kind of related to Iran because it happened near an airbase that the U.S. is using for strikes on Iran. But as you mentioned, it's U.K. police that is investigating a potential terrorism incident after five men were arrested. Trump praised UK over the weekend for this action, and he suggested that some of those individuals were being followed by the U.S.
3: Bloomberg's Kasia Klimasinska. Police say the five men are all British nationals from London in their mid-20s. Saudi Arabia has started exporting oil using a key cross-country pipeline after the link was repaired following drone strikes earlier this month. The resumption will restore Saudi Arabia's access to the alternative export route that it had been using during the Iran war. Overseas shipments have now resumed, which will bring relief to buyers who've been clamoring for supply. A powerful nor'easter has pummeled the shoreline in the eastern U.S. The storm has caused another round of flooding in low-lying areas in New Jersey and New York City and knocked out power to tens of thousands of homes into New England. Bloomberg meteorologist Craig Allen has more.
5: Unfortunately, the area of rain that is left over with this is making its way on up towards Boston, so there will still be more rain all day around Boston, showers and thunderstorms. And here in the New York City area, I would say off and on rain. It'll be cool. It won't be pretty, but it certainly won't be as bad or as stormy as it was over the weekend.
3: Bloomberg meteorologist Craig Allen. Global news 24 hours a day and whenever you want it with Bloomberg News Now. I'm Michael Barr, and this is Bloomberg. Paul, Jess, and Alexis.
2: Michael Barr, thank you so much. We appreciate that. All right, here's the, from the ground floor, here's the problem with this nor'easter. It didn't start like Thursday or Friday. It started like 10 days ago.
1: Right. We've just slowly progressing.
2: You know, down at the beach, we've had high winds. I'm talking 20, 30 miles an hour for like 10 days straight and coming in from the east, northeast, and it's just been pounding the shores. And then it just got really intensified over the past 72 hours. And it is, that's when you're seeing all the flooding and all the storm surge and beach erosion. It's going to, I don't know where they're going to get the sand to put it all back on the Jersey Shore coast.
1: I wasn't sure if you're going to make it today.
2: Yeah, no problem at all. We just kind of power through. But yeah, a lot of folks are, it's got really, really impacted. I think it came in, quite frankly, stronger than people really thought it was going to be. It wasn't sandy, but it's bad. A lot of places got walloped. So we'll keep an eye on that. More coming up. This.
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10: KDOW.biz. I'm Nicole Murray with your money now. MongoDB CEO CJ Desai is joining Meta Platforms as its chief enterprise platform officer and will report directly to Meta CEO Mark Zuckerberg. CNBC reports that Desai, who was in his role at MongoDB for less than a year, will be leading the social media giant's new Meta Enterprise platform for businesses. Officials say the CEOs of OpenAI and Anthropic have been called to appear at an Australian Senate inquiry on AI, days after news broke that a rogue OpenAI bot had hacked the country's health system database. The Medicare breach is one of the highest profile incidents of AI agents accessing external systems outside of the U.S. China is set to cut tariffs on a broad range of U.S. agricultural goods, but top import items, soybeans, were excluded from a tariff reduction list. CNBC reports that U.S. soybeans still face an additional tariff of 10%. Futures have dropped. That's your money now.
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2: I just meant sitting in for Tom Keene, Paul Sweeney. We're live here in our Bloomberg Interactive Broker Studio in New York City. I mean, you can work in San Diego if you want, but please. I mean, you just there's no character building in San Diego. It's nice every day. You don't get nor'easters. You don't get snow.
1: I feel like it's looking pretty good right now.
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14: 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Advisors, by and large, have a standard of care that they deliver, but sometimes it varies by the size or complexity of their clients. 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And so I think we see it impacting advice delivery, impacting the efficiency of the way we deliver the business. And then we do a lot of building our own capabilities. And I think the efficiency in building the capabilities is one area where we see material improvements, at least in the early stages.
1: I've been crunching some numbers since we're quarter end here on Wednesday, and I was looking at how the stocks relative to the NASDAQ 100, it's on pace for its worst quarter since 2007, but obviously potentially some mean reversion going on there after chip stocks had their best quarter ever in the second quarter. So how are y'all positioning when it comes to AI? Because there's so many different fractions within it. And what are you buying? What are you selling?
14: Yeah, I think the way that we think about delivering some macro level advice into our advisors, who ultimately are the folks that are making those calls for their clients, is you can play that through many different ways to play the AI trade, right? So you can play it through the hyperscalers, you can play it through chip manufacturers, but you can also play it through, you know, core materials as well as infrastructure. And I think that's one where we see a lot of different exposure and in fact areas where you can broaden the diversity of how you play into the AI.
1: So the infrastructure.
14: Yeah.
2: So why would an advisor leave a wirehouse like a Morgan Stanley, like a Merrill Lynch, and go onto the LPL platform? What's a typical reason that that happens?
14: Yeah, usually you're looking for independence. You're looking for making your own call. You're looking for owning your own business. Think about this. Our advisors, by and large, are 1099s. And so that means that they're running their small business, means that they get capital gains treatment when they sell their greatest asset, which is usually their business itself. Greater flexibility. Sometimes you find in a branch structure that you're often beholden to the manager, the branch manager, even the firm's direction. There's greater flexibility in how you actually affect your business and how you deliver advice.
1: What corners of the market across all asset classes are you avoiding? Do you not want to have additional exposure to right now?
14: Yeah, I think the areas that we think about where we're looking to make sure that folks are playing into long-term investing. I think we're looking at long-term investing, and I think where we see volatility driving up towards the midterms, I think we look to see folks playing in a kind of a buy and hold scenario and looking towards kind of core sectors.
2: So scale, you're one of those businesses where scale matters, I would think, particularly given some of the investments that the industry and advisors have to make in technology. Do you guys have the scale? You mentioned you're number three here. Is that a good place for you to be relative to some of the big wirehouses?
14: Yeah, I think when you think about wealth management and across a lot of different sectors, what you see is that the investments required to stay at the forefront of what technology capabilities are increasingly demanding large scale. And so, in fact, we've moved quite rapidly. I joined 8 years ago. We had $600 billion in assets under management. We're now $2.6 trillion. Our ability to make investments has expanded dramatically, and I think it is critically important. For us, it's about capacity to invest plus flexibility to allow folks to run the business exactly the way that they want to run the business.
1: What's your call for where stocks are headed for the fourth quarter?
14: I think we look at the S&P 500 and say our call is that we're at where our full year target is. And so I think we'll see some sideways movement. But I think, you know, we're cautiously optimistic on equities, but I think we don't think that there's a big move.
2: Alternative investments, is that something your guys are interested in pushing to their clients?
14: Yeah, I think what you see, and it's occurred over the last 5 years and it's continuing to drive, but is this change in the traditional 60-40 portfolio asset allocation into more of a 40-30-30. And so you see increasing exposure into alternatives. There's a burst of product availability, and more advisors are bringing that into the portfolio construction. And so by extension, you see demand out there for end investors as well as through our advisors.
2: Rich, you're going to stay with us for a couple of minutes. You came all the way from San Diego. We're going to get some more time with you, but we're going to get this market open here to LPL Financial. He'll stay with us here. Futures pointing towards a negative open here, but I hear the bell, and that means the boys are off and running here, as they say. S&P down 30 in the futures market. Let's go to Alexis Christophers for a opening.
15: All right, thanks, Paul. And as we know, stocks have been under pressure all morning long as oil and treasury yields climb on concerns about higher inflation and the need for possibly more interest rate hikes. The S&P 500 down 34 points to start our week, a loss there of 0.4%. Dow Jones Industrial Average going to start the day down 370 points, or about 0.75%. And the NASDAQ down 132 points, or 0.5%. NASDAQ 100 down 180, or about 0.6%. Yields are still elevated. They have been throughout the morning. The 10-year yield up 7 basis points at 5.23%. 30-year yield at 5.54%. And the 2-year yield up 6 basis points to 4.92%. We have got Brent crude off its highs of the morning, now up about 2% to $106.61 a barrel. WTI crude up 2% to $94.38 a barrel. Strength in the dollar resuming here with the Bloomberg Dollar Spot Index at 12.15.30. Bitcoin down more than 1% at $83,500, and spot gold at $41.39 an ounce. Want to bring your attention to Nvidia. That stock up 2.5% out of the gate after the chip giant boosted its share buyback by a record $150 billion. That's your Bloomberg opening bell report. Paul and Jess.
2: All right, Alexis, thank you so much. We appreciate that. Jess Menton sitting in for Tom Keene. I'm Paul Sweeney. We're live here in our Bloomberg Interactive Broker Studio, streaming live on YouTube as well. We're joined by Rich Steinmeier, CEO of LPL Financial. Rich, I think from the wealth management business, I know one of the overriding or overarching themes is this wealth transfer from the baby boomer jet generation to the next generation. The numbers, I'm sure you've got them, but are just monsters. How do you guys at LPL kind of position your team for that?
14: Yeah, I think a lot of times what you're looking for is the ability to have connectivity across multiple generations. And I think that's how advisors are looking at that, which is, can I establish and build rapport with the next generation? And can I make sure that they're educated and there is a relationship? We obviously see that that is a big macro trend, which is the transfer of wealth. And so the question becomes, how do you make sure that you can prepare not just the existing generation, but the next generation to be able to responsibly inherit that wealth?
2: Just a red headline crossing the Bloomberg terminals. Get that out there. Mongoose shares sink 26% after the CEO steps down to join Meta. You don't see that very often.
1: Now, it's a big move here that we're seeing ahead of the opening bell.
2: MongoDB.
1: I'm curious, when it comes to your clients, if they're willing to give up their high flyers and their winners just left to take profits toward the end of the quarter, or if they really have no signs of willing to let go of any of those just yet.
14: Yeah, I think we're seeing that folks, again, our arc so often is across a long-term investing horizon. And so you don't see a lot of profit-taking that occurs with those high flyers. I think more often than not, what you're seeing is a balanced portfolio. And there is, you know, you're looking at tax loss harvesting as well as you move towards the end of the year. But I think you see folks holding on to those high flyers for now.
2: Just real quick, how do they attract younger investors that maybe are more, hey, I can do it all with technology. I don't need somebody here. How do you approach those people?
14: Yeah, I think you often see, and in fact, I think you see it in the data, that as folks acquire wealth and as they move into more complex situations, there's a point in time where they're looking for professional advice. And so I think the advisors are in the marketplace making sure that they're connected. But as you get to those pivot points, you're getting married, you're having kids, or you're, you know, ascending through the workforce, you'll see the relationship connectivity really be established there.
2: All right, good stuff, Rich. Thanks so much for joining us. Next time you come to New York, don't do it when there's an Easter here. You have to look where the weather is going, as you said before. Rich Steinmeier, he's the CEO of LPL Financial. We appreciate getting a few minutes of his time here in a studio talking about the wealth management business. And again, I've told my kids, the last check I write is going to bounce, so don't expect anything from me. That's how I'm living.
1: Just cut it off the Sweeney clan then.
2: Yeah, exactly. You got to fend for yourself. And they are. I mean, they're all assuming, my kids are all assuming no Social Security. All them maxing out their 401k, doing all that kind of stuff.
1: Yeah.
2: So you have to. I mean, so we'll have to see how it plays out. Markets are open here, and we do have some red on the screen here. The S&P is off 38 points. That's a half of 1%. The NASDAQ's off 130 points, also about a half of 1%. Yields, guess what? Higher yet again. 10 years up another 6 basis points, 5.22%. Oil, despite that east-west pipeline being open, so say the Saudis. WTI crude oil up another $1.90, $94. I'll have to check in with John Tucker what he's paying at the Wawa on Route 36 in New Jersey. He is the national benchmark for gasoline.
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16: This is Carol Platt Liebel for townhall.com. We all learned it, or should have, in civics class. Congress makes the laws, the executive branch enforces them, and judges interpret them. But some federal judges in Minneapolis have forgotten it. Patrick Schultz, until recently chief judge of Minnesota's Federal District Court, just gave a remarkable interview to the New York Times. Schultz and other judges were critical of the Trump administration's immigration crackdown. And as cases poured in, the judges met, consulted, and developed templates for court orders. Consider that. Judges personally opposed to administration policy were coordinating their rulings on cases challenging it. judges must rule against any president when the law requires it. But judges shouldn't become a coordinated opposition to policies just because they personally oppose them. That undermines faith in an impartial judiciary and in a fundamental safeguard of American government.
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17: With SRN News, I'm Rich Thomason in Washington. Vowing to stand firm in the face of any new aggression, the Iranian foreign minister sounds a defiant tone after President Trump rejected an Iranian proposal for reopening the Strait of Hormuz. Mr. Trump says the only reason the Iranians made the proposal is because they are losing badly. British police have arrested five men near an airbase used by the U.S. during the Iran war. And President Trump says those individuals are suspected of preparing an act of terrorism. A powerful nor'easter has done some big damage along the East Coast, ranging from the Mid-Atlantic to New England. One death is blamed on the powerful storm. Hawaii not out of the woods yet, although Hurricane Nolo is moving away. The risk of torrential rains and mudslides persists. On Wall Street, stocks starting off the day in the red. More details, SRN News.
18: With the Wall Street Business Report, I'm Bill Alexander. U.S. consumer sentiment dipped to a four-month low in September amid rising inflation rates and mounting cost of living concerns. The University of Michigan surveys of Consumers Index found that consumer confidence slipped to a reading of 48.1 in September, a 7% decrease from August. A New Mexico jury has found Facebook liable for deceiving users about privacy protections in the latest legal setback against the social media giant. The jury found over 43 million violations of state consumer protection law, and it is now up to the judge to determine how much the company will have to pay. Starbucks is closing 250 North American stores. Last September, Starbucks closed 627 stores in North America and Europe. Volkswagen is recalling 2.86 million Volkswagen and Audi branded vehicles as a precautionary measure over a screw whose failure could cause a loss of steering. For the Wall Street Business Report, I'm Bill Alexander in Washington.
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15: It's coming up on 9:40 on Wall Street. I'm Alexis Christophorus, and this Bloomberg Business Flash is brought to you by Oppenheimer. Oppenheimer focuses the power of their thinking on you, creating customized plans to help achieve your goals. Put the power of Oppenheimer thinking into your investing, wealth management, capital markets, investment banking. An impasse between the U.S. and Iran is boosting oil prices. That's dragging down stocks and bonds on concerns that higher energy costs could fuel inflation and trigger more rate hikes from the Federal Reserve. At the moment, the S&P 100 is down 39 points, Dow Jones Industrial Average giving back 330, and the NASDAQ Composite down by 148. NASDAQ 100, by the way, off 236 points, or about 0.75%. Brent crude at $106.59 a barrel, up 2%. WTI crude now at $94.28 a barrel, and the Bloomberg Dollar Spot Index is higher at 12.15.13. The only sector in the S&P 500 on the plus side right now is energy. As for stocks on the move, NVIDIA up more than 3% after the chip giant increased the size of its share buyback plan by a record $150 billion. Shares of MongoDB plummeting 23% after the CEO stepped down to join Meta's new AI platform for enterprise customers that Meta CEO Mark Zuckerberg called the next major pillar of their business. And SpaceX's Starship rocket lifted off on its first orbital flight test earlier this morning. It's a critical milestone that could pave the way for the test rocket to begin regular satellite launches. Shares of SpaceX up just about 0.33%. You'd think it would be doing better than that. That's your Bloomberg Business Flash. Back over to you guys.
2: Yeah, I'm looking at what I think is the live feed, and it's up there in orbit doing what it's doing.
15: And it looks absolutely surreal. It was magnificent to watch, though, earlier this morning.
2: Yes, very cool. It was priced in. It was priced in. Exactly.
15: Yeah,
2: it was priced in. The VCs got that rocket launch. That's exactly. All right, looking at the bond market here, again, selling continues in the bond market, pushing a 10-year yield up to 5.21%. What does that mean for the ETF world and the bonds in the ETF world? Eric Balchunas joins us here, senior ETF analyst for Bloomberg Intelligence. I see a Bloomberg story. Biggest long bond ETF hits record low as traders dump treasuries. I get it. I guess that answers my question.
0: Yeah, look, it's rough in the bond market. Fixed income ETFs still take in money because of the general shift to the wrapper. But there's a lot of moving around. So I think one thing we're watching is TLT. That's the long bond. They call it the Widowmaker. It's dangerous. Be careful.
1: Widowmaker. Wow.
0: I'll tell you why. Because if you like to overthink things, this is the ETF for you. Because it's like, okay, the macro data is going to say this, the Fed's going to do this, and all this equals TLT will go up. And right now, you're kind of buying TLT. You're hoping the bond yields cool off or the percent comes back in. But when it works big. So there's a big jackpot potential with TLT. But it has basically hoovered up about $6 billion in flows in the past month, and it's gone down. So it's always been a tough trade for the last couple of years. The other thing we're watching is that just in general, you know, if you take bond ETFs, they used to make up 30% of all the ETF assets. Now they make up 15%. So we had a note this week, my colleague Athanasios, that the 80-20 might be the new 60-40. So the yields going up are going to exacerbate that problem. So right now, you just have this world where like bonds and the ag, you know, the ag index, which a lot of people use, is just not kept up with inflation. The real returns are not good. Stocks are doing great, and the yields keep going up. So like, you know, at some point there's a bottom, I guess. But this is a real big question for the market, and we're seeing it in the ETF flows and some of the reaction here. But you know, we've kind of seen this movie before on occasion. 2022, rates went up, they went down eventually, but there was a lot of pain in between.
1: You mentioned Athanasios Serafagis, who's also on your team.
2: Nice pronunciation.
1: Yes, yeah. No, he's got a great name, so I feel like you got to give him a shout out.
2: I thought you'd give it a shot.
1: You avoided that one. But the flows, particularly when you're looking at, and we were talking about this earlier, technology-focused ETFs, there's around $22 billion so far this quarter, but the rest of the market, when I was talking to Ethan, is around $5 billion. So obviously those flows still going into like the riskiest corners of the market so far this quarter. What do you think that really tells us? I mean, it's not quite as extreme as we would have seen during the bounce back in the second quarter after the big sell-off in March, but it's still going toward those growth corners of the market, Eric.
0: Yeah, and tech ETFs, which includes semis, it's really the semi area. If you took semis out, tech would be like pedestrian or average, but you add in Soxel and Sox and those,
1: right.
0: You know, there's like a 4 or 5 of them that trade like as much as like Apple every day now. So those stocks have seen way more. I mean, those ETFs seen way more inflows than normal. I think what you have going on here is, you know, I'm old enough to remember when there's a new technology like the internet in the 90s, and you sort of see where it can go. People get crazy, you know, and I think right now that sort of dream is in AI and the semis in particular and the data centers and the memory chips. And so the flows are showing that, and we've seen so many ETFs thrown at this too. There's probably like one AI ETF launching every day now at this point. There won't be room for all of them, but this is a total craze. You know, every now and then I use that word, I don't use it lightly, but we have crazes in the ETF market. And right now I think AI, especially after DRAM, that was a indie ETF issuer launched this memory chip ETF, and it is what became the fastest growing ETF ever, $25 billion in a couple months.
2: Wow.
0: So everybody's like, oh, I want some of that. So to me, that's the real interesting part of this market. Yields are going up, but AI is still hot.
2: So is there a hot new ETF that's catching your attention?
1: Remember last week we were talking about the MLB with Eric?
2: Oh, yeah. Well, you can always ask him, what's the hot new ETF?
0: Too bad Tom's not here. His head would explode again.
1: Yes.
0: There's going to be basketball ETFs now. So they filed. The Future Sports hasn't done a deal with the NBA. So somebody actually just put a placeholder filing, and it's called like the Philadelphia Professional Basketball Sports Team ETF, because they can't put the actual team in yet because the deal's not done. But
2: right.
0: I think they're just placeholding it. So when the deal is done and CME says there's going to be futures on the NBA, they'll be ready. So that was a filing on Friday. I assume we'll see a couple more today. And then all that's left is the NFL.
2: Your birds are 2-0. Do you believe in them?
0: Oh, yeah, absolutely. We got Jalen Hurts. Okay. He's got the clutch gene.
2: He does?
0: Yeah. You need that on any team, in any sport. You got to have a guy who just like, you know, has that confidence in the fourth quarter get the bucket or make the throw. And Jalen Hurts is that guy. And I feel grateful because we didn't have that guy for like 20 years.
1: Yeah, that Mamba mentality.
2: Yeah, exactly. But again, you beat the Tennessee Titans and maybe the worst team in football, right? I mean,
0: the Eagles always make it difficult. They like to kind of come back from beyond. I think it's the Rocky influence
2: right.
0: in Philly. They like to be underdogs. Every time you expect a lot, they will let you down. They're okay. great underdogs.
2: Can you get a decent cheesesteak at the Link?
0: I would. First of all, a cheesesteak at the Link is probably going to be like $28. Okay. I feel abused when I go to these sports stadiums. Right. I just can't. And the food's not that good.
2: All right. There's your Philadelphia report from Eric Valtrunas, senior ETF analyst for Bloomberg Intelligence. With our news in New York City, here's Michael Barr.
3: Thank you very much, Paul, Jess, and Alexis. Iran says it is sticking to a proposal that President Trump has rejected, with Tehran wanting the U.S. to lift a naval blockade and oil sanctions to reopen the Strait of Hormuz. Iran's foreign minister says the U.S. must make certain concessions for the strait to be reopened and that these conditions are not new. Bloomberg's Abir Abu Omar.
4: A lot of limbo, still a lot of confusion. Of course, President Trump had said to Axios on a phone interview yesterday that talks could resume at some stage this week. This is after he rejected the deal that was laid out by Iran, the 7-day ceasefire deal to reopen the Strait of Hormuz. And some confusion from the Iranian side as well, with both the president, the foreign minister as well, saying that they always prefer diplomacy and a return to the negotiating table, but then saying that they don't see a way for diplomacy with President Trump rejecting the deal. But for now, we're keeping an eye on whether those talks are set to continue at some stage this week.
3: Bloomberg's Abir Abu Omar. Authorities have arrested five British nationals over a suspected attack at a U.S.-operated Air Force base in England. The men, all in their 20s from London, were detained Sunday after suspicious vehicles were spotted near the airbase. The Northeast is still feeling the remnants of the nor'easter over the weekend. In the New York area, a coastal flood advisory in effect until this afternoon. We get more with Bloomberg meteorologist Craig Allen.
5: The weather is still pretty nasty along 95, especially from northern New Jersey, New York City, and Long Island on up to Boston and suburbs. But the forecast is improving, and after more than 48 hours of wind-driven rain and coastal rain, the nor'easter is weakening. It is moving very slowly, though, just meandering, so it will take a while for drier air to arrive. Expect some gusts over 20 miles per hour today, additional showers around. For our listeners in Washington, improvement will get underway today. But for the rest of the Northeast, hang on until Tuesday, or even more so Wednesday, as the sun returns.
3: 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I'm Michael Barr, and this is Bloomberg, Paul, Jess, and Alexis.
2: Hi, Michael Barr. Thank you so much. 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S&P down 33 points here. Yields pushing higher. 10-year yield now 521. Oil higher, $94 a barrel. 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
10: I'm Nicole Murray with Your Money Now. Stocks have dropped to start the trading day. The Dow is down by more than 300 points, the Nasdaq down by more than 100 points, and it comes as oil prices rise. SpaceX has launched a historic test flight of its massive Starship rocket this morning. CNBC reports that SpaceX aims to send its spacecraft into orbit and around Earth for the first time, and to deploy 26 of its newest Starlink satellites. The Chinese government has signaled that it could allow some domestic companies like ByteDance and Alibaba to buy NVIDIA's chip built for high-end professional computers. And that's according to the information. Pepsi said it will invest $1 billion in Colombia over the next 5 years. The investments will be aimed at expanding production, modernizing operations, and strengthening distribution in the country. Company leadership said the investment will boost employment, support more than 2,000 farmers, and strengthen Colombia's small shopkeepers. That's Your Money Now.
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0: All right, we do have Jess Benton sitting in for TK. I'm Paul Sweeney live here in our Bloomberg Interactive Broker Studio. We're streaming live on YouTube as well. But Isabel Lee joins us here. She's a cross-asset reporter for Bloomberg News. This is not going to work with Isabel today. Isabel, what do you want to talk about today? What's on your mind? What are you working on?
25: I want to talk about this story. It was published a few weeks back, but I don't think you've ever talked about it. And it's worth bringing up again. It's hourly leveraged ETFs.
0: No.
25: Yes. You're going to say no way. I'm going to say yes
0: way.
25: It's a filing. And so it will rebalance or reset 6 times a day. So it's honestly amazing. And I know, look at your reaction. You were like, how could this be possible? But when I talked to Defiance, they actually said it's not any more risky because it doesn't exceed 2x. And we know there are filings for 4x and 5x. So to some people's eyes,
0: so how does this work?
26: Yeah, how does it, if you're using leveraged ETFs?
25: So obviously the filing tracks the hottest names. You can Meta, Microsoft, Nvidia, Palantir, Tesla, etc. And then they will use swaps and options to maintain 2x the underlying whatever stock, and it will rebalance 6 times throughout the day until the close. So you know how leveraged ETFs rebalance or reset only at the end of the day? This is 6 times a day. So if you have news in the morning, you can time it. You know, when, like, you know, headlines are 24/7.
26: So does this just like magnify the moves even more?
25: That I'm not sure, because I feel like we need to see it. But again, it doesn't exceed 2x, but 6 times is...
0: All right. Here we go. We know who to blame. Our good friend Sylvia Jablonski. She's a chief investment officer at Defiant ETFs. She's on our shows occasionally to give us market views. She's quoted in the story. The idea is to give, quote, investors a different way to express an intraday view. Rather than targeting
2: 2x the return from one market close to the next, an hourly reset product seeks to deliver its stated multiple over a much shorter
25: one hour
2: measurement period.
25: But if we zoom out, regulators have been clamping down on this, not only in the U.S., but also in South Korea. Eric Balchunas may have talked about this. The problem of leverage funds in South Korea has reached the president. So the chief policy officer of that nation actually resigned because he was the one who probably brought the idea of leverage ETFs. But again, regulators really tamped down on it, and you saw volume fall to almost zero. So again, it raises the question, are we a free market? Paul, you have Wall Street experience. Are we a free market? Should we push out products because there's demand?
2: Well, we do have Securities and Exchange Commission.
25: That is true. Or should we regulate?
2: To protect investors. Arthur Levitt, a former good friend of the Bloomberg Surveillance Program, he championed all that kind of stuff. So what is the SEC saying?
25: Previous reporting we have, the SEC said to the issuers, hold off when it comes to the 3X and 4X. For this one, we still don't know. I wouldn't be surprised if they also say hold off, or if they kind of just put it in the side for now. But then again, there's demand. And, and to the defense of the issuers, they say, we have warnings. So, you know, we like to treat everyone as if they're smart people. But for me, it's the more interesting industry question.
26: So you were mentioning South Korean regulators. Obviously, when you think of SK Hynix and then the rush to those leveraged funds, so that's what they were seeing there.
25: Exactly. We know that SK Hynix and Samsung Electronics, there were leveraged funds there, and they really followed sharp losses, and there was public outcry, et cetera, et cetera. It reached the president. I think they even had a hearing or something like that because it had bipartisan support. So that was really a big deal in South Korea.
2: All right, Isabel Lee, thank you so much. We appreciate that. Isabel Lee, cross-asset reporter for Bloomberg News, talking about an intraday trading or reset ETF.
26: Right.
2: I mean,
26: Tom would have a lot of hot takes.
2: Yes, and we should have. Next time Balchunas is in, we'll talk to him about that. But it just goes to the point, you can put an ETF wrapper on basically anything, you know, and boom, you can trade it. That's kind of my takeaway.
26: Yeah. I mean, looking ahead toward this Friday, so obviously we've talked so much about the jobs report coming up. Stu Kiser over at Citi, who's on their derivatives side, putting together their research, looking at the payrolls report, the S&P 500, based on his options-related data, is expected to swing about 0.7% in either direction on Friday, but again, hasn't seen a 1% drop of at least that amount in 41 consecutive sessions through Friday.
2: All right. So if you're an economist, this is the week for you. We've got a lot of economic data. We've got 60 data points on EcoGo to keep everybody busy. We're going to have more coming up. This is Bloomberg Surveillance. Good morning.

0: Breaking news this hour from Town Hall. I'm Rich Thomason. Vowing to stand firm in the face of any new aggression, Iran's foreign minister is sounding a defiant tone after President Trump rejected an Iranian proposal for reopening the Strait of Hormuz. The president says the only reason the Iranians made the proposal is because they're losing so badly. British police have arrested five men, British nationals, near an air base. It's used by the United States during the Iran war. President Trump says they are suspected of preparing an act of terrorism.
1: The arrest in the UK was fantastic. Working with Britain, it was an amazing job. We had them under investigation. They were looking to do big damage.
0: Some big damage done by a powerful nor'easter along the East Coast from the Mid-Atlantic to New England. And Fitzsimmons owns a restaurant on the South Jersey Shore.
2: We had a full moon, high tide, some bad winds, nor'easter. And so we had a lot of water around the perimeter of the building. A lot came in today. In normal circumstances, we would be full this time of year. We're actually closed for rehearsal dinner.
0: Forecaster Bob Orovic of the National Weather Service.
3: There's always danger when we have a strong storm. You know, some of the danger is more obvious. If you go to the coastline, you see the strong waves. You know not to get into the water, but other places, you're just seeing heavy rain and some high winds, and all of a sudden the tree falls. So there's always dangers out there. I guess it's best just to be very cautious, and if you don't have to go outside during the height of the storm, don't go outside.
0: And Hawaii is not in the clear just yet. Although Hurricane Nolo is moving away, the risk of torrential rains and mudslides persists. Sell-off underway on Wall Street, with the Dow down about 252 points. The Nasdaq Composite Index off 146. 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
0: More than 2,000 police officers have broken up violent demonstrations at a university in northwestern India. The demonstrations triggered by rumors of an attack on a female student.
6: Reports of the alleged rape in Fagwara began circulating on social media last week, and students claim no action was taken by the university. In response, they stormed university property over the weekend, lit fires, clashed with police, and blocked a major highway. Classes have now been suspended for 10 days. Lovely Professional University, one of Punjab's largest private universities, has claimed the allegations are a false narrative designed to tarnish its reputation.
0: And that's the BBC's Azadeh Mashiri. At least 62 people have died after days of heavy rains and flooding in northern India. 46 people injured, more than 1,000 homes damaged, schools closed in the hardest hit parts of the region. News and analysis.
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13: I'm Taylor Riggs, and this is the Fox Business Report.
14: NVIDIA shares are up more than 1% after the AI chipmaker released software it says can prevent artificial intelligence agents from going rogue. The protective software follows recent incidents where AI agents from OpenAI and Anthropic went rogue and bypassed safety controls. Also, NVIDIA's board has approved its largest ever U.S. stock buyback. It will purchase an additional $150 billion worth of stock, bringing its entire buyback authorization to $235 billion. Roblox shares are down more than 4.5%. Wall Street analysts have lowered expectations for the video game company, saying the stock's recent rally was overly optimistic. That's your Fox Business Report. I'm Jenny Cosolda, invested in you.
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17: And welcome to the Monday morning edition of the Best Stocks Now show with professional money manager, Bill Gunderson, president of Gunderson Capital Management. And I'm not here with Barry Kite. He is in, he's on his way to Cleveland. I'll be joining later this today. It's Cleveland week here at Gunderson Capital. Looking forward to that. And we kind of pick up where we left off last week. Well, you know, I still say the biggest factor in the market right now seems to be the Strait of Hormuz over there in the Middle East, and there's no deal there. We thought maybe there was the making of a deal on Friday. That's not happening, but the talks will continue this week. And in the meantime, you have oil back around $95 per barrel right now. This is where we start the week. The UN is done, gone. I would say it was pretty much a non-event. To be honest, there wasn't much that came from it.

Friday. We get the JOLTS report, job layoffs on Thursday. We get the PCE, which is the U.S. government's preferred gauge of inflation. We're going to get that later this week. We begin the week with a forward P.E. ratio on the S&P 500 at 19.2, which is well under the five-year average of 19.9, and we've seen multiple shrinkage recently due to higher interest rates, and rates are going up again today. You've got another 5 points on the 10-year, and I think 4 basis points on the 30-year. In the meantime, I did a feature over the weekend in my newsletter on the inverse interest rate ETFs. And I featured three or four, I believe. Some are leveraged, some are 1-to-1, some are 2-to-1. And there's even one out there that is 3-to-1. So if interest rates continue to go higher and bonds continue to go lower, these ETFs will continue to do well. The one that we've always tracked very closely is TBT. I just heard somebody on Bloomberg talking about TLT might be a good bet right here. Well, if you think interest rates are going to come rocketing back downwards, yes, TLT would be a good bet. But I would say that TBT, the inverse of that ETF on and leverage 2-to-1, is up almost 12% so far this year and has a very much a positive return over the last 3 years, believe it or not. Being short the U.S. long bond has been a very good investment. In fact, it's done better, I think, than the S&P 500. I'd have to look that up, but I was pretty shocked by the results of TBT. We're getting news of a massive NVIDIA buyback, share buyback. NVIDIA is having a very good day today, despite a down market. NVIDIA right now is up 2.6%, very close to an all-time high, at $5.42 trillion in market capitalization. We had the largest rocket ship ever launched today from the rocket capital of the world in Brownsville, Texas. No, it's not the Cape Canaveral anymore. Who launched it? Well, that was a SpaceX Starship. And from all indications, everything going well so far. SpaceX is up a little bit here today. Actually, now it's down 1.7%, as it's not a cheap stock at all. You look at the price-to-sales ratio. That's the one that's mind-boggling. The price-to-sales ratio is extreme, let alone a P.E. ratio, which there is not one, obviously, because there's no E. Price-to-sales is 57.2 right now, 57.2. And there's a lot of short interest on SpaceX, 7.2 in the float short interest. And you've got the MongoDB CEO leaving Mongo, and Mongo has been a good stock, but it's down on that news. This guy must be pretty good because he leaves the company as the CEO, and the stock is down 19.2%. Where's he headed? He's headed to Meta, which is down 4.4% after having a very, very good week last week on the launch of their new AI product, Muse, M-U-S-E. We'll see how that one goes. And back to Iran, that's pretty much still the center of the universe right now. That passageway, you know, over there in the Middle East. Trump rejected Iran's ceasefire proposal. And, of course, Iran wants the heat taken off them. They want the strait. They want to control the strait. They want the sanctions removed. They want oil to move freely through there, especially their oil, because that is their ATM machine, is their oil. And all that off the table right now. Trump rejected the proposal as he prepared to board Marine One on Saturday morning.
He also

0: also told advisors he plans to restart bombing Iran after the midterms. Okay, there's a warning shot fired over the bow on November the 3rd. Trump is apparently skeptical of Iran's ability to meet his demands. So it sounds like a bombing campaign awaits Iran unless they agree to some of our terms. They will continue talks this week. So it's not like either side is not talking, but it sounds like major differences remain. And, of course, that's pushing oil higher. The energy stocks, we'll take a look at IYE ETF, which is a good proxy for the oil and gas stocks. That's the proxy that I use. And IYE is up like 38% so far this year. It's the other sector that has worked this year in addition to AI, particularly the semiconductor stocks. You take a look at the software stocks, and they're basically even on the year, although they've come back from a huge deficit earlier this year. It's really the semiconductor stocks that have driven the AI. The second best performing sector this year is the energy sector. And I measure that through IYE. Now, China. China was the second biggest story, maybe the biggest story last week, with Xi coming to Washington, D.C. They had the big tech dinner on Wednesday night. They had the meetings on Thursday. I think she went and visited the National Archives with Trump on Friday. Not much came from it that I could see. China eases tariffs on U.S. farm goods, but that did not include soybeans, which is very important in the trade between us and China. And you had Trump really pushing the critical mineral strategy, which takes one of the biggest bargaining chips that China has. It neutralizes it to some extent. And, of course, Trump, the author of The Art of the Deal, that's one of his strategies, is to take away bargaining chips on the other side and to keep leverage against the other side. But the Trump administration is spending billions to expand U.S. and allied supplies of critical minerals as Washington seeks to reduce China's leverage. That's the word I'm looking for. China has leverage over us, over materials used in semiconductors, electric vehicles, defense systems, and advanced computing. That's how important those rare earth minerals are. We have one stock in that sector. It has not done very well. We own USA Rare Earth, as they believe there's a large deposit of rare earth minerals under a mound down in Texas. And, of course, the other one would be MP, Mountain Pass, which we do not currently own, and that's a large deposit of rare earth in the Barstow area, the Nevada-California border there in Mountain Pass, on the way to Las Vegas from Los Angeles. We'll be right back.
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13: Cole Murray with Your Money Now. TikTok and its Chinese parent company ByteDance have reached a settlement with Alabama over allegations that it designed the platform to addict children and misled consumers about its safety. Reuters reports that under the settlement, Alabama will receive a minimum of $100 million with the potential to receive up to $300 million if certain conditions are met. Soaring diesel prices are rippling through the U.S. economy. AAA data says that the national average diesel price currently sits at $6.53 per gallon. That is up from $3.69 a year ago. Fast food chains are packing their menus with protein and low-calorie options to win over customers on GLP-1 weight loss drugs. McDonald's announced that it would introduce healthier, high-protein options, including grilled chicken sandwiches and wraps, as well as egg bites. CNBC reports that other restaurant chains are also touting menu changes they say will help people accomplish their weight loss goals. Stocks are moderately lower. That's Your Money Now.
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0: And welcome back here to the second quarter of today's Best Stocks Now show. Well, you know, another chip that that Xi did not really have on his side of the table was the China economy is really sluggish right now. He's got his own problems at home. Well, you could say the same for Trump. I don't know that the war is all that popular. And, of course, he has the midterms coming up. So they're both sides seem to kind of have their hands tied at the current time. Not a lot of leverage on either side. China industrial profit growth slows to 15.7%. And August expansion eases to just 4.2%. I can remember when China was consistently a 7% grower year after year after year, but not anymore. And I think even the numbers that they're putting out now are still exaggerated. Their stock market performed horribly over the last 10 years, over the last 3 years, over the last 1 year, especially when you compare it with our stock market. I measure the Chinese stock market through the ETF FXI. And, of course, they have some good companies like Tencent, Alibaba, PDD. But you know what? As a whole, not any of them really have done very well at all. Over the last 12 months, the Chinese stock market is down 14.7%. And over the last 10 years, it's averaged a measly 1.2% return. You have had a stagnant market in China for the last decade. And even you look at this year, it's down 10.6% year to date. It had a good year. 24 and 25 were good years for China because, you know, there was a lot of action overseas last year with the tariff war. Europe did well. The emerging markets did well. But that trade seems to have come to an end. And China just has very, very sluggish growth right now. And, of course, Xi has to face his own, you know, people at some point in time. I don't know when his term is up, but I know that he does not have a long time left on his term unless he somehow can finagle to stay in office, which I'm sure he can do if he wanted to. I don't know. I don't know how China is these days. Introducing my 2028 year-end forecast. Well, in the newsletter over the weekend, on Saturday, I always have a short-term price target for the market, which would right now be year-end as we enter, get ready to enter into the fourth quarter of 2027 or 2026. I have a 2027 year-end target price, but I introduced my 2028 year-end target price for 2028 also. And yes, are there earnings estimates out there? Yes, there are earnings estimates out there for 2028. And based on that, I am able to now establish a target price. Are there reasons to be bullish, or should we be getting cautious here right now? Well, you can see that in the macro outlook from last week's newsletter on Friday or Saturday, where I introduced number one, my target price for 2028. Bank of America, and I couldn't agree more, said that corporate profits have mattered more than political party affiliation in explaining the distribution of positive S&P 500 return years based on an analysis spanning 1936 to the present. Well, I've witnessed the same thing. It doesn't really matter who's in office. You still get pretty similar returns. Now, yes, there's business-friendly environments. There's more hostile environments, raising corporate taxes, things like this, raising regulations. But over time, it's earnings that really matter. And these CEOs of American companies have been increasing earnings for the S&P 500 since 2009. That's the longest expansion. Compare that with China. That's why we have had such a phenomenal decade in the stock market, not just decade, but 16 years. The S&P has gone from 660 to its current, 7,600? We've added 7,000 points to the S&P 500. Why? Because earnings have gone up. That will be a big subject of my workshop Wednesday night in Cleveland at 7 p.m. in Independence, Ohio, is the big picture. You have to begin with the big picture, the universal picture, and then work your way down to the individual stocks. But the big picture will show we've had an economic expansion, especially an earnings expansion for the S&P 500 since 2006 that has been phenomenal, and it's pretty much been in lockstep with the compound annual return of the S&P 500. Funny how that works, the correlation between earnings. It's math. It's mathematics. The correlation between earnings and the stock market over the last 16 years. Now let's just take that correlation over the last 16 years. Does it not make logical sense that that correlation also applies to the next 2 years, 2027 and 2028? If earnings continue to expand, the market should continue to go up. If earnings don't expand and remain flat, the market will remain flat. And if earnings start to recede, the market will recede, because markets and stocks follow earnings. It's a very, very simple. It will make your whole analysis of the market so much easier. And it will make sense to you. No more of this. I don't want to hear, oh, the market's rigged against the little guy. Oh, the market makes no sense whatsoever. You know what? I find it to be very mathematical and very logical. Not as complicated as most people make it. You have earnings that affect the earnings, obviously. That's one side of the equation. And you have interest rates that affect the multiple on the market. And those two come together to create a target price. Goldman Sachs sees room for S&P 500 gains as investor positioning sinks. Goldman Sachs says the U.S. stock market has an unusual combination of strong headline performance and weak investor conviction. Well, I find that interesting. And I hear it every day, people throwing darts at the market, people being negative on the market, when in essence, you know, you have to look at the earnings of the market to determine whether you're bullish or bearish. Goldman Sachs believes there's potential for further gains and a catch-up rally. Of course, a lot of people are underweighted in the market right now, and you've got that FOMO thing at work, fear of missing out, and those people getting in back into the market because they don't want to miss out. So I agree with Goldman Sachs. At least for now, there seems to be more upside potential for the market. But we have to remain extremely, extremely vigilant.
1: These days, retirement planning is more complicated than ever. So set aside Thursday evening, October 15th, and get ready to learn some strategies for wealth preservation and retirement planning from Rob Black and CFP Chad Burden. 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
7: With SRN News, I'm Rich Thomason in Washington. President Trump says the five men arrested outside a U.S.-operated air base in western England were out to do big damage. They face explosives and terrorism-related charges. The base has played a role in the war with Iran. Oil prices have been on the rise again. Brent crude up more than 3%. West Texas Intermediate advancing 2%. As for the price of gas, AAA's national average, gallon of regular, $4.47, and that's unchanged from yesterday. One death is blamed on that nor'easter that pounded the East Coast from the mid-Atlantic up to southern New England. Anthropic CEO Dario Amodei met with President Trump. It was a private dinner at the White House last evening, first one-on-one meeting between the two men. Watching Wall Street, the Dow is down 206 points, the Nasdaq off 209. More details, srnnews.com.
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0: And welcome back here to the second half of today's Best Stocks Now show. Goldman Sachs, you know, I'm pretty much usually in line with their estimates, their target prices. Ed Yardini is another one that I think we use similar methodologies for establishing our target prices. But Goldman Sachs had an interesting number. 19.2x is where the forward PE of the market is currently, which is very close to the 10-year average of 19, and yet we have superior growth right now in the market. They blame the higher interest rates, obviously. But having said that, when they put everything into their blender and put it on, mix and whip it up, they think that the PE should be higher than where it is today. And that's the big question mark right now. What kind of PE ratio do you use? I said that Yardini's using 18.6, which I think is too low. Goldman Sachs believes that the PE should be 10% higher than where it's at now. If you use that metric, you get 20.9 multiple. The earnings all seem to be in agreement. 2026 is $415 per share. So obviously, if you're going to use a 20 multiple, you get about a little over 8,000. Goldman Sachs' 12-month price target is 8,700 because they're using a multiple more in the 21 area. So, I mean, obviously, that would be significant upside from where the market is today. We are going to get some earnings this week, believe it or not. In fact, one of the most important stocks in the market will report on Wednesday. What stock is that? Well, it was my number one pick for 2026. It's up. It's more than tripled so far this year. Micron Technology, a leading U.S. manufacturer of DRAM and NAND memory, is set to report its Q4. So they have a fiscal year end of September 30th, July 30th, right? Yeah, I guess July 30th would be their Q4. Some companies have different year ends. For various reasons, with investors looking for evidence that the AI-driven memory boom can support another step up in revenue margins and long-term demand visibility. I would expect very strong earnings from Micron. Obviously, the question is it big enough? Did it grow? Did the earnings accelerate at a pace equal to or greater than earnings expectations? Because sometimes they can come in and clobber earnings and still sell off because the whisper number, let's not forget the whisper number down there underneath the surface, people talking and murmuring under their breath, the whisper number maybe could not be met. On Thursday, Nike will report. Nike has been just a train wreck of a stock in recent years, and they recently lost Mbappe. I think he was with Nike, who switched over to Onan, a company where Roger Federer has a big stake. Interesting company. But those are the, and also Carnival Cruise Lines, which obviously is not doing well in this environment. If you're a company that uses a lot of diesel fuel, you're not sitting pretty right now. Yeah. And Trump is considering some kind of restrictions on our exports of diesel fuel to try to get costs down. The battery-driven semi-trucks don't seem to be happening in a big way yet. Maybe this cost of diesel will push the truckers in that direction a lot faster. Also, the driverless trucks don't seem to be happening as fast as, although a lot of companies like Tesla and Aurora has plans for 30,000 driverless trucks. Right now there's very few on the road, but that could also be a big factor going forward. NVIDIA, why is NVIDIA having a good day? They unveil a massive $150 billion. That's bigger than most companies out there. to this their share buyback. Why does that increase the price of the stock? Because when you divide earnings by the number of shares outstanding, you get a price per share number. And when you decrease the amount of shares out there by buying back those shares, that number goes higher. The price per share goes higher. You slap a multiple on a higher earnings and you get a higher target price. Meta establishes a new enterprise platform, corporate clients, and they tap the MongoDB CEO to lead it. And as I said, Mongo is down 19%. So this guy must be pretty good. If the company that he was leading goes down 19%, Micron, on the other hand, because it's a down day in the NASDAQ, is also down. But Meta had a very, very good week last week with their announcement of the Muse AI agent, just how potent it will be and how many people will subscribe to it and if they can monetize it or not. Again, we went over the monetization of it last week, the potential monetization through subscriptions at $20 a month, premium subscriptions at a higher amount, and a piece of the action. That could add up to a substantial amount. I mean, that's the Amazon model there, a piece of the action on everything that is sold through the Muse. Of course, Muse is going to personally shop for you, recommend the product for you. You can buy it through Muse. And you can have a little gadget on your keychain to help you. That's part of your subscription to Muse. So all of this very, very interesting. It's Zuckerberg's big splash into the AI market, as they have really kind of faltered so far. And he got lost in the metaverse. I see this movie coming out pretty soon where A Social Reckoning, which features, not a good look at Zuckerberg and the power and what they do with the data that they collect from the users of Facebook, formerly Facebook, now called Meta. AI stocks poll far ahead of global benchmarks. Well, we know that to be a fact. The AI stocks are driving the economy. They're driving the big, huge earnings increases in the market, and they're driving the performance of the market. It's not going to last forever. Eventually, there will be a reckoning. Just like there's a reckoning of social media now, there will be a reckoning of the AI boom at some point in time. Two things will hit. Sales and capital spending will begin to decrease, okay, and that's going to hurt all of the companies on the receiving end of these funds. And there's another one that's going to kick in, depreciation of
1: to me, but there's certain, a lot of times inside of those, there's certain language as to what constitutes a default, so you can buy something, think that they defaulted, and in reality, based on the contract, they really haven't defaulted.
0: No,
1: even
0: now,
1: though it might be the common definition of a default.
0: How the average investor can get involved in this, however, and we did it in 2022. This is probably one of the best stock charts in the entire market. TBT, Tom Boy Tom. That's the Pro Shares Ultra Short. So it's leveraged 2x against the long bond, the U.S. 20-year plus treasury, which is the most vulnerable to rising interest rates. The longer term, obviously short term, 60-day paper, 2-year paper.
1: Longer duration.
0: Duration is going to get hit harder. And if you leverage it 2-to-1, which, I mean, credit default swaps, I'm sure, are leveraged a lot more than that. But this thing is breaking out, TBT. I mentioned it to Barry the other day. I said, Barry, TBT is breaking out right now. And as I look at the best stocks now, I don't see a problem hedging a growth folio with some TBT because you're hedging against interest rates. Now, we bought TBT when it became obvious, and now we're in another Fed hike cycle. That's when you want to own TBT. Whether it's to protect your bond portfolio, hedge against your high growth portfolio, or just flat out make money, TBT right now is up year to date 17.9%, more than the S&P 500. And look at the chart. We'll be right back.
2: With the Wall Street Business Report, I'm Rich Thomason. Stocks have slumped as oil prices rise following President Trump's rejection of Iran's proposal for reopening the Strait of Hormuz. Brent crude is up more than 3%. West Texas Intermediate advanced 2%. The price of gas, AAA's national average for a gallon of regular, $4.47. That's the same as yesterday. The Trump administration releasing new fuel economy standards would relax regulatory requirements for automakers to control pollution from gas-powered cars and light trucks. It's a move that President Trump says will save Americans thousands on a new vehicle. Among the economic reports due out this week, the Labor Department releases its latest report on job openings. The Commerce Department will be issuing its third and final estimate of how the U.S. economy fared in the second quarter of the year. For the Wall Street Business Report, I'm Rich Thomason.
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11: I'm Nicole Murray with Your Money Now.
12: We got a shot at getting these stones, but I got to tell you my priorities. Bring back what we lost, I hope, yes. Keep what I found, have to, at all costs. and maybe not die trying.
11: Avengers Endgame came in at number one at this weekend's box office 7 years after its initial release. The film grossed $86 million globally. NVIDIA said it is rolling out a new software platform to allow AI developers to set safeguards for agents and prevent them from breaking out of containment. The release of NVIDIA's Open Agent Safety Platform comes after companies, including OpenAI, Anthropic, Meta, and more, disclosed recent hacking incidents. President Trump says the White House is still very seriously considering a diesel export ban as U.S. fuel prices soar ahead of the November midterm elections. CNBC analysts warn an export ban could backfire, pushing up global diesel prices and potentially triggering higher U.S. gasoline prices as refiners adjust. Stocks have dropped. That's your money now.
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0: And welcome back to the final segment of today's Talks Now show. I'm not sure where my internet crashed somewhere along the way, but I think we got in most of what I wanted to say there in the third quarter. And in the fourth quarter here of the show, I want to talk about a few individual stocks. Aurora Innovation, AUR, is targeting more than 30,000 driverless trucks by 2030 and over $5 billion in annual revenue. You know, that's one that I have on my daily watch list of my charts, AUR, because there's been a lot of hype. There's been a lot of talk, but there hasn't been a lot of action. As the trucking companies are still working through the economics, of driverless trucks, I know Werner Enterprises, WERN, they're working through the economics. They have a partnership with Aurora. We'll just have to see how that works out. AbbVie wins FDA approval for the very first drug approved for Parkinson's disease. The only problem I see is the stock is not moving on the news. So it can't be that much of a blockbuster drug. It's up on a down day. It's up $2.16. That's not a bad chart, actually, on AbbVie, although it's a very slow grower. But the U.S. Food and Drug Administration has approved AbbVie's Juvemo Tavapadone tablets as the first and only selective D1, D5 receptors agonist for treating adults with Parkinson's disease. It demonstrated significant improvement in daily functioning and increased on time without troublesome dyskinesia and a favorable safety profile. AbbVie expects to make Juvemo, that's the name of the drug, Juvemo, available to patients in the U.S. in October. Well, that's just 3 days away of 2026. And that's another thing. Let's not forget that the quarter ends on Wednesday. That means that the fourth quarter of 2026 will be underway. And a couple of weeks into the beginning of the fourth quarter will be another earnings season. And it's usually the big banks, so we're just going to look. Usually J.P. Morgan is right there at the start of earnings season. That will happen on 10/13. So 13 days, that's just 2 weeks from now. We will have the beginning of the third quarter earnings season. Right now, the expectations are right around 25% growth. 25% growth versus the same quarter. Let me check that number real quickly. I updated it over the weekend. Earnings growth for Q3 2026, it's 29.1% growth versus the same comparable quarter last year. And again, this is against a backdrop of a 19.2 forward PE ratio. In addition to that, the profit margin is expected to be 15%. So you're going to have the expectations for this coming earnings season. And of course, last earnings season, we began at like 25%. Expectations. We ended at 50% was the actual number. And yet the market didn't move that much. That's another reason why the multiple contracted. If the market remains the same and the earnings, forward earnings go up, then you're going to get a forward PE ratio that goes down. And that's what you've seen. But it's been allowed to go down because of now you have the competition from a higher bond yield that's competing for stocks. That's how the whole interplay works between all of these different asset classes. Interest rates going up makes bonds a little more attractive than before. You're getting a pretty good return now on a two-year treasury. And a lot of people say, the heck with stocks. I'll take the sure thing, 4.5, wherever it's at right now. And that provides competition for stocks. And that's another reason why you've seen the multiple contract on the market right now. Okay, one last couple more. OpenAI has put a pause on its latest AI models as they're a little bit afraid that they're getting out of control. Well, that's a scary thought. I heard one analyst even say that they could go out and start buying up gobs of short-term treasuries automatically for the banks to help raise yields for investors, or even go after higher yielding things than U.S. treasuries and riskier things, and they could get out of control in doing that. Well, OpenAI has paused training of its latest AI models after agents searching U.S. government websites behaved unexpectedly. But you don't want to get them to get into, like, you know, firing off nuclear weapons, things like this. This is all dangerous stuff with these AI models. And Trump is going to host Anthropic CEO. Now, he did not show up for the AI dinner on Wednesday night, or was it Thursday night? Trump is going to host Anthropic CEO Dario Amodei for a private White House dinner. And obviously, Amodei has been warning about the AI models. And he is probably, along with Sam Altman of OpenAI, those are probably the two most important guys in AI in the world today. So that will be a very important meeting, you know. And of course, another thing that came out of the Chinese and Trump exchange with each other is both are full speed ahead on AI development. In the meantime, Bill Gates is not. He wants voluntary safeguards from AI companies. He's worried. He was on Meet the Press on Sunday, and he's very worried about AI. Okay, we're out of time. I'll be headed to Cleveland. I'll be broadcasting live from our live event in Cleveland on Tuesday and Wednesday, where we have three full days of appointments, where we have a workshop on Wednesday night that I'll be teaching and introducing the team. We've added a few members to the team as we continue to grow that I'm very proud of, making my life easier, making me happy, keeping me focused on, the management of the portfolios and content and the articles, etc., which I love doing. So we'll see you folks in Cleveland. I can't wait. If you'd like to get 4-week trial to the newsletter, the app, the live alerts, GundersonCapital.com. If you'd like to set up an appointment with us, 855-611-BEST. That's 855-611-BEST. Have a great day, everybody.
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2: Breaking news this hour from Town Hall. I'm Rich Thomason. President Trump says the men who were arrested outside a U.S.-operated airbase in England were intent on doing some big damage.
3: British police arrested 5 men on Sunday on suspicion of preparing an act of terrorism and explosives offences outside RAF Fairford, a military base in Western England that's operated by the US Air Force. 3 suspicious vehicles are being searched and counter-terror officers are leading the investigation. Fairford, about 100 miles west of London, is one of several bases in Britain that are used by the US Air Force under an agreement dating from the 1950s. American B-1 and B-52 bombers took off from Fairford for operations during the Iran conflict. I'm Charles Villadesma.
2: Transportation Secretary Sean Duffy says the Trump administration is ending a Biden-era mandate, one that forced automakers to produce more expensive electric vehicles that American families did not want. One death blamed on the nor'easter. It's pounded the East Coast from the mid-Atlantic up to southern New England.
4: The storm caused street flooding in numerous communities along the Jersey Shore. There were voluntary evacuations in Manasquan, where this guy says it was a close call.
5: Oh, this is the worst. This one was the worst for us. Another foot or two higher, it would have been in the house.
4: First responders dealt with home and vehicle water rescues in Seabright, and significant beach erosion being reported in the Brigantine area. Governor Mikey Sherrill says NJDEP crews will be inspecting the beach breaches.
6: We will start fixing what we can and submit an application for federal assistance if appropriate.
4: There are school districts either closed or with delayed openings today. In New Jersey, I'm Scott Pringle.
2: SpaceX launched its massive Starship rocket into orbit this morning. A Starship 14 unmanned test flight launching from the SpaceX facility at Starbase, Texas. On Wall Street, the Dow down 392 points. Townhall.com.
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12: 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We all learned it, or should have, in civics class. Congress makes the laws, the executive branch enforces them, and judges interpret them. But some federal judges in Minneapolis have forgotten it. Patrick Schultz, until recently chief judge of Minnesota's federal district court, just gave a remarkable interview to the New York Times. Schultz and other judges were critical of the Trump administration's immigration crackdown. And as cases poured in, the judges met, consulted, and developed templates for court orders. Consider that. Judges personally opposed to administration policy were coordinating their rulings on cases challenging it. Judges must rule against any president when the law requires it. But judges shouldn't become a coordinated opposition to policies just because they personally oppose them. That undermines faith in an impartial judiciary and in a fundamental safeguard of American government.
13: Turbulent times call for clear-headed insight. That's hard to come by these days, especially on TV. That's where we come in. The new Salem News Channel, the greatest collection of conservative minds all in one place. 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
16: Stocks lost ground at the open. Global and U.S. crude oil prices rose today, even though talks with Iran are expected to continue. NVIDIA shares are up nearly 2.5%. The AI chipmaker has released software it says can prevent AI agents from going rogue. Also, NVIDIA's board has approved its largest ever U.S. stock buyback, adding $150 billion. SpaceX shares open narrowly higher at Starship rocket launch this morning, but one engine failed in space, preventing it from deploying Starlink satellites. It is in orbit. Reuters says the Trump administration has officially relaxed fuel economy standards, though with gas prices high, companies are boosting efficiency on their own. Nissan says it'll launch a hybrid rogue SUV in November. That's your Fox Business Report. I'm Jenny Coselda. Invested in you.
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18: Major pillar of our business. Essentially, Meta wants to take the AI technology it's been building for itself and start selling those tools to other businesses. So we did see investors get slightly nervous last week about whether AI development could be slowed by safety concerns. But this week, we're seeing companies push ahead with plans to actually, you know, make money from its technology.
19: All right, one more, right? You got room?
18: Yeah, since I am a cross-asset reporter.
19: Of course.
18: I am looking at MicroStrategy, or MSTR. You know, we see MicroStrategy has lost a bit of momentum even after purchasing Bitcoin today and at the end of last week. But this is part of the wider crypto story, mostly due to macroeconomic anxiety, treasury yields crossing the 5% threshold, and, you know, Federal Reserve raising rates. But after crypto fell along with stocks, after Trump ejected Iran's latest proposal to reopen the Strait of Hormuz, as Scarlett said, the coin is still quite down. But in terms of institutional investors, I would say that MicroStrategy has been doing well in relation to the more retail investors of Bitcoin. And that's just the further dichotomy of institutional investors are really riding on the positive story of Bitcoin, and we're still waiting for retail investors to step back in.
20: Yeah, Bitcoin right now at 83,000 even at the moment. Vina, thank you so much for joining us.
18: Thank you for having me.
20: Vina Ali Khan is our cross-asset reporter here at Bloomberg News. All right, Paul, I'm looking at all the headlines, and of course it's all the Iran war, all oil, all rising bond yields, and then there's a lot of stories, of course, on what's going on in big tech, NVIDIA with this massive $150 share buyback. I can't even imagine how much cash flow it throws off.

0: now. I don't think there's so much of a constraint on what they can invest in, but they are, you know, spreading their financial muscle quite broadly across the industry. You know, they've got lots of investments in partners. They've obviously kind of recently spent what kind of 18 to 20 billion, if I remember correctly, on Hugging Face. So, you know, they're kind of spreading the money around. I think obviously, you know, particularly in the US market, buybacks are a very popular way to return shares, the cash to shareholders. And so I think it's not that surprising given, you know, that they're, I think in this financial year, they'll generate something like $200 billion of cash flow. Next year, it's expected by consensus to go up to about $330 billion. So I think this is them saying to the market, look, you know, there's lots of kind of noise around AI right now. Our forward pipeline, for at least the next 1 to 2 years, is looking incredibly healthy. No need to worry about our runway of growth.
1: Matt, what's the conversation you're having with clients these days, just broadly about AI? We kind of had that level of uncertainty kind of get interjected several weeks ago when some of the founders, Sam Altman, Elon Musk, not founders, but some of the original executives in this technology, maybe said, let's put the brakes on this a little bit. And that was a pause. It's kind of become a little political.
0: Yeah.
1: President Trump weighing in as well. What are investors thinking about that now?
0: Yeah, you know, I mean, when we look back, actually, the reaction was initially quite positive. And, you know, there's obviously lots of different ways you can take this messaging. I think a lot of people took it as a view that, you know, that these OpenAI and Anthropic in particular, looking to strengthen the moat they have against, for example, the likes of Meta. Also news today that they're taking a new CEO for their enterprise business.
1: Yeah.
0: And that, you know, actually, as much as there may be some concerns about the pace at which AI is developing and our control over it, that actually this could be a good mechanism for them to kind of protect the moat they have, because it would constrain the whole industry in terms of the pace of development. I think broadly speaking, obviously there are still concerns about, you know, the kind of 3 to 5 year outlook for AI, but, you know, certainly in the near term, and again reflected in what Nvidia's done today, the market is pretty confident that there's enough momentum to sustain the next 1 to 2 years. And yeah, enterprises are still at an early stage of deploying AI into their businesses. And yeah, even if you didn't have any further evolution of the frontier models from where they are today, there's still lots of technology capability there for enterprises to play with and really shift the way their businesses are run.
2: So we're approaching the end of the third quarter. The fourth quarter will begin soon on October 1st, and that means earnings season is kind of around the corner. The big tech names report at the end of October. What are we likely to hear from them when it comes to CapEx? I mean, are they going to continue to increase CapEx at the rate that they've been increasing in thus far? Little discussion over AI and whether we should slow development mean that some of the hyperscalers will start to see the numbers reflect that slowdown?
0: Great question. My sense would be that the market's still anticipating growth in spending next year. Obviously nowhere near the pace we've seen this year, but I think we're still expecting to see it increase. And that, yeah, as much as there's been a lot of fanfare around slowing the pace of model development, there's still a huge amount of implementation spend to come through. Probably right now, the biggest constraint on the pace of capital spending growth is the supply side, all the way from, you know, the kind of fab units to the chips to the capacity to make the chips, and then also all the way through to energy and space, and you know, how quickly can you actually deploy data centers, which is where ultimately all this CapEx ends up. So that's probably the biggest natural constraint, I'd say, on spending.
1: Matt, it probably doesn't surprise you, but I am way ahead of both John and Scarlett on AI. I'm way after. I've got the window on my phone that's got the apps. I got ChatGPT, got Gemini, I've got Claude.
2: I added Muse.
1: So I'm way... But I'm guessing I'm not the monetization that these gajillion-dollar CapEx are being spent for. Talk to us about enterprise integration of AI. Is that happening? Because it's not cheap to deploy AI and use AI in an enterprise.
0: It certainly isn't. I mean, it's definitely happening, you know, across every sector. And if anything, you know, this year The enterprises are kind of running into some spending, you know, kind of constraints or kind of obstacles they probably hadn't anticipated, because, you know, that they've kind of largely let their engineers run loose with, you know, playing around with this stuff. And then they suddenly realize that the consumption is ahead of the budget.

0: budget they put in there, and they're now having to scratch their heads and go, okay, do we increase our dollar budgets to continue with the pace of development, or do we have to start to kind of find ways to kind of moderate or change the way our engineers are using AI tokens to kind of develop things? And, you know, the answer's so far been a bit of a mixture of the two. But yeah, the enterprise market's huge. You know, it's a massive, massive, massive multi-trillion dollar market when you look at technology as a whole. And I think, you know, it's becoming the new, you know, kind of theater of competition, if you like, between the big players. And, you know, this is where Meta's coming in with its enterprise strategy. Historically, Meta, very much a consumer-focused, ad-funded business, yep, and looking to kind of compete with OpenAI and Anthropic in that space. I think it's going to be a really interesting space over the next 12 to 4 months to see how that competition evolves. But it's kind of really a huge opportunity for all of them.
1: Yeah, and Meta's doing that, as we mentioned, by tapping MongoDB's president and CEO to lead this new AI platform for enterprise customers. Has Meta ever done anything at an enterprise level targeting enterprise customers? I mean, is this the first?
0: I think if it isn't the first, then it's kind of close to a first. It's, you know, certainly, I think, their kind of biggest, most significant push into this. I mean, they've been, you know, working and engaging with corporates indirectly, I'd say, in the AI space so far, because, you know, that their models are open source, and so a lot of companies do use them. But I guess that's kind of a bit of an arm's length interaction because there's not so much direct involvement. This is, you know, much more significant, almost like kind of consulting evolution of, you know, I guess kind of forward deployed engineers. That's the kind of phrase that we never used to talk about, you know, kind of helping organizations to kind of figure out how they can use AI in their specific enterprise use cases to kind of improve, you know, efficiency or create new opportunities.
2: Matthew, you're based in London. You spend a lot of time with companies all across Europe. Is there going to be any AI created in Europe? Because there's not a lot of technology companies in Europe. Is it going to be left to China and the U.S. to drive this bus? Because, boy, it'd be amazing if European companies do not get involved.
0: Yeah, it's, yeah. I mean, I guess, you know, the poster child still is Mistral AI, which is, you know, the kind of closest we've got to a frontier model company. Very small, and, you know, I think whereas you used to hear a lot about them a year or two back, you know, that they've kind of gone into the shadows a little bit, you know, given everything that's going on with the US and the Chinese frontier models. So I think something like that's kind of one of Europe's biggest opportunities. There are some initiatives underway across a number of the European markets to try to shift people away from using US tools to European tools. But when those tools either don't exist or they're kind of significantly inferior, that's a kind of really hard thing to kind of ask people to do. So my sense would be that, you know, like with a lot of technology in the past, Europe's going to be a taker of another region's technology. Mm. And so the opportunity, if there is one, is for European businesses to excel at leveraging the use of that technology, almost kind of the kind of second derivative of the services that sit on top of that. And obviously, you know, one of the big issues for Europe is how they safely deploy this technology infrastructure into the region. You know, we've got this kind of back and forth debate about, you know, where does the data reside? If it has to be in Europe, then that's a massive investment in infrastructure.
1: All right. So it sounds like for now, European companies are consumers in many ways of the big tech.
2: Yeah.
1: All right.
2: Absolutely.
1: Matt Bloxham, thank you so much. Bloomberg Intelligence senior media and tech analyst, normally in London, in town in New York. And we hope he comes back and visits us again later on this week. This is Bloomberg Intelligence on Bloomberg Radio. Good morning, everyone.
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20: And I'm John Tucker in the Bloomberg Newsroom with this Bloomberg Business Flash. So these fading hopes for any imminent breakthrough with Iran, sending stocks lower, oil higher, treasury yields are up. Let's do the benchmark. The 10-year yield close to 10 basis points higher, 5.25%. That multi-year high for that yield. NVIDIA among the best performers in the S&P 500. Most of that rise is because of the stock buyback that NVIDIA is adding to. They also introduced a new double-layered AI security system. The company says would have prevented the recent high-profile breach of Hugging Face by OpenAI's model. S&P 500, 67 points lower, 76.75 in the index. The Dow down 401 points. The NASDAQ Composite Index down 279 points. And as we look at the Brent crude, that is up 3.2%, 107.61 barrel. Boeing facing another speed bump, the plane maker identifying a software glitch with the 737 MAX navigation system that could increase pilot workload during landing. The here's a different one. Pool supplier Leslie's is said to be laying the groundwork for a bankruptcy filing. The company navigating a tougher pool market with higher costs on one side but financially stretched consumers on the other. And the Trump administration today releasing new fuel economy standards, relaxing regulatory requirements for automakers to control pollution from gasoline-powered cars and light trucks. Oh, here's the big news. Ping Ping and Fu Shuang.
1: Wait, these are pandas, right?
20: You're ruining the surprise element of these stories.
1: Okay. All right.
20: You know,
1: please continue.
20: And making me mess up. It's not ping pong. It's ping ping. Traveling nonstop aboard a FedEx 777F dubbed Panda Express. The plane's only cargo with fresh bamboo, water, and their favorite treats along for the ride. for decades. FedEx has worked with the Chinese government and zoos worldwide to provide the specialized transportation for giant pandas. This marks the 23rd pandas they've transported to or from China since 2000. FedEx says
1: they've got this down to a science, I'm sure.
20: Yeah, well, they get the label of being, you know, the favorite airline of pandas, so they donated the full cost of transportation. FedEx did.
2: Very good. I mean, I know people said, I think the panda news is big news. I think it's.
1: I love the pandas. Do you think there's a panda cam on board? Because, you know.
20: I don't know. Well, they went to the Atlanta Zoo, so. I mean, they must have, right?
2: Alex Steele, big fan of the panda cam back
1: in the
2: day.
1: Yeah. Yeah, it's a salve.
2: Yes.
1: It's a salve for our troubled times.
2: Yep. Instead of white noise or rain.
20: Or rage. Instead of raging, watch the pandas.
1: Exactly.
20: There you go. We check the markets and the other stuff for you right here on Bloomberg Radio. I'm John Tucker. That's your Bloomberg Business Flash, Scarlett and Paul.
2: All right, John Tucker, thank you so much. We appreciate that. Scarlett Fu and Paul Sweeney live here in our Bloomberg Interactive Broker Studio, streaming live on YouTube as well. All right, one of the most widely read stories on the Bloomberg Terminal today. Morgan Stanley unveiled plans for a Dallas hub with about 3,800 jobs joining the rush of financial companies.
1: Ooh, interesting.
2: Yeah, so the expansion plan extends Dallas's string of gains as a regional financial center. Goldman Sachs is building a $500 million office complex less than a mile away from the Morgan Stanley site, while Bank of America will soon anchor another tower in the Uptown neighborhood.
1: And, of course, J.P. Morgan has more bankers in the Dallas area, northern Texas, than it does in New York.
2: Wow.
1: I mean, not investment bankers, but bankers overall.
2: Banks across Wall Street have been seeking to expand their office footprint in other U.S. cities outside New York. J.P. Morgan said earlier this year it plans to add hundreds of jobs in Boston after taking space at a new skyscraper in the city. So in Dallas, that's Y'all Street.
1: Yes, so that's Y'all Street, exactly. And then, of course, with the opening of the Texas Stock Exchange and convincing a bunch of Texas-based companies to list there, and some ETFs that are focused on Texas companies, you know, it's kind of trying to create some momentum.
2: All right. Well, look, I guess the story here with Morgan Stanley, they're going to receive $43.8 million in economic development grant from the Texas state government. So there you go. So, I mean, open for business is the motto for Texas in general.
1: Yeah.
2: Dallas-Fort Worth in particular.
1: And employees like going there because it's more affordable.
2: It's more affordable.
1: They can find housing.
2: Taxes.
1: Yes,
2: no state
1: that's
2: taxes.
1: Right. No state income taxes.
2: Yep.
1: And, you know, it's wide open. There's space.
2: Oh, boy.
1: Right?
2: Yeah, exactly. So good for them. All right. Meta, Muse. Big news last week. Meta stock jumped big time. Some people are questioning, all right, what's the risk here from AI, Muse, and all this kind of stuff, particularly in creating content? And that's one of the areas that the BI TMT team, Tech Media Telecom team, took a look at here. Geetha Ranganathan leads it up there. So, Geetha, talk to us about, you know, Muse. You guys are suggesting maybe it targets telecom and some of the moats for telecom companies and media. Talk to us about that.
12: Yeah, absolutely. Thank you so much, Paul. So, you know, any place where you see a lot of consumer inertia, I mean, that is the perfect place for Muse. So, this is not just comparing prices, right? You think about your internet plan, like your broadband subscription plan that you're paying for, or even, telecom wireless plans. I mean, this is all just perfect. A perfect place for Muse to kind of come in, because remember, Muse is not just comparing prices, it is actually helping you to take the next step, compare all of these different plans, and then go shopping. So, you know, traditionally we've seen telecom companies or cable companies, a lot of consumer inertia there, because people just basically subscribe, they pay their bill, they don't really go back and check and shop around just because of customer service, right? It's such a painful process. You know that, you know, your cable company is the most hated company in America. So nobody wants to be sitting on the line talking to a customer service rep for like 5 hours and trying to figure out what to do. Muse now kind of takes over that whole process, makes it so simple. And this is really scary, I would say, for both the cable companies. You think about a Comcast or a Charter, and even some of the telecom companies, especially when all of them are fighting off each other in this really, really competitive landscape, and you have the looming threat of a new competitor in Starlink.
2: Yeah, it's amazing. See, I'm going to send this report to Matt Miller because he and I have a running feud. I arbitrage Uber and Lyft, and I save 10, 20% often.
1: But it takes effort on your part.
2: It takes another, but now Muse can do it for me.
1: Okay,
2: cool,
1: so you have the Muse app on your phone. Are you going to deploy it?
2: I'm going to start doing it.
1: All right, Matt Miller does not do this. He just
2: he just goes to, you know, one of the other Uber, I think. Oh, he's got so it's a big running feud we have.
1: That makes a lot of sense, Geetha, what you say about how Muse can do a lot of the heavy lifting on the kind of work that people don't feel like doing. But after a period of time, even with this AI agent doing the work for you, people still have to think of it and move forward with it. And that inertia is pretty powerful. I mean, do you have any numbers in terms of like what percentage of the population are going to start working on this or, you know, moving forward with something like this to compare prices and actually try to, you know, try to pin down these lower prices?
12: Absolutely. I mean, we've run some surveys, some proprietary BI surveys, not specifically for Muse itself, Scarlett, but just in general, kind of looking at the pricing landscape across a lot of these subscription services. And believe it or not, for broadband, you know, it used to be that speed was everything. And in some of the surveys that we ran, we've seen that at least 35 to 40% of the population are willing to switch and make that effort, you know, if they have a more competitive price. And now you introduce Muse into the equation, you know, I think it's going to be much, much higher than 40%. If you have somebody who's already doing all of the heavy lifting for you, all of the dirty work, it just makes that whole process, the friction go away and makes the process so much more painless and easier.
2: So is Muse going to argue on the phone for 3 hours with a Comcast or a T-Mobile rep?
12: It's getting there, Paul. It's first starting off like on the internet, talking with the chatbots. So it did that actually. Yeah, I mean, we've had a couple of examples posted all over the internet of Muse kind of talking to some of the chatbots, the customer service chatbots, and arguing for a better price. And it managed to even switch for a few customers. So, you know, I mean, if I were a telecom company or a cable company, I would definitely, you know, be pretty concerned at this point.
1: Does the Muse say human, human, human?
2: Yes, exactly.
1: Because that's what I do when I'm on with the chatbot.
2: Exactly.
1: Need to talk
2: representative,
1: to human.
2: Representative. Geetha, thank you so much for that. Again, folks, this is a deep, deep dive into Muse and how it may impact telecom industry, media industry, and some of these companies here. And again, highlighting some of the telecom names that might be at risk here amongst some others. So take a look at that on the Bloomberg terminal. BI Go is the way to go here. Let's take a look at this market. Boy, the bond market, just the route continues.
1: Yeah.
2: 10-year Treasury is off another 22.33 seconds. That's pushing the yield up. I'm going to call it 10 basis points on the 10-year. Back at 5.25. The 2-year, we're on the 5% watch, 5.94%. I'm blaming our next guest here, Ira Jersey. He's chief U.S. interest rate strategist for Bloomberg Intelligence. He moves the levers in this U.S. Treasury market here. Ira, is this reasonable trading? Is it unusual trading? What do you make of it?
0: Well, the volatility is much higher, and you know, we have a buyer strike going on here. So some might say that the bond vigilantes have, you know, come out of their graves and they're now, you know, basically trying to force the government maybe to have a little bit more fiscal restraint. But at the end of the day, it's just hard to catch a falling knife, right? So sentiment's been really poor. You know, from our side, we thought that we'd wind up seeing it broke 5%. Level on the 10-year. 5.32 is the high from a few years ago, and you know, I think when I say a few years ago, I'm talking about like 20, and you know, that's the level that we're looking for now, and it wouldn't surprise me at all if we test that. You know, it's hard to see what really stops this other than maybe an end of the conflict in the Middle East or something like that gets oil prices down and a lot of the angst in the market overall to subside.
1: So because of the moves that we're seeing in treasuries, especially at the front end, we're starting to see a flattening of the yield curve. And now people are talking about an inversion of the yield curve, which normally is seen as kind of a recession indicator. How are you thinking about that, Ira?
0: Yeah, well, we wrote about this actually on September 17th, saying that the flattening was just getting going and that we'd probably see some modest inversion at different parts of the yield curve. You know, it's not unusual when the Federal Reserve hikes interest rates for the yield curve flatten significantly. But we started this flattening from a pretty low level of the curve. So usually when we start, we go back the last 30 years, usually when the Fed starts to hike interest rates, the yield curve, 2s 10s yield curves or 2s 30s yield curve is 200 200-250 basis points. You know, we started this whole move at like 60. So it wouldn't surprise me at all if we wound up seeing, say, 2s-10s invert by 5, 10, 15 basis points. I don't think we're going back to negative 100, right? That 100 basis point inversion that we saw back in 2023, because, you know, once the Fed does hike, I don't think we're going to be talking about 200 basis points of cutting interest rates very quickly. So therefore, any inversion should be kind of limited. But will we invert? Yeah, I think we probably will. You know, 2s-5s, yeah. 2s versus the 3-month. Yeah, those will invert.
2: Hey, Ira, just about 20 seconds. Is Treasury Secretary Bessent upset at what the market's movement here?
0: I don't know if he is, but President Trump probably is. And of course, a lot of this is because of some of the policy actions that he's taken. So he needs to think about, I think, his policy actions and how it's affecting the markets.
2: All right. Yeah, we had the Treasury Secretary come out and, you know, get into the market, buying back some bonds here to try to force lower end rates down.
1: And maybe it works for a little bit, but the question is whether it works for the longer term.
2: Yeah, and the answer, as of right now, the market's been telling us over the last several weeks, is a resounding no. Ira Jersey, Chief U.S. Interest Rate Strategist for Bloomberg Intelligence. And again, the 30-year, that's up 8 basis points, 5.57%. Again,
1: the 3-year yield.
3: I'm Jim Chesko with Your Money Now. SpaceX early today launched its massive Starship rocket, sending the spacecraft into orbit for the first time from its company town and launch facility in Starbase, Texas. During Starship's 14th test flight, Elon Musk's aerospace and defense company also successfully deployed 26 of its new Starlink V3 satellites. President Trump said on Truth Social that he has approved new fuel economy standards. It's unclear what those final standards will be, although Transportation Secretary Sean Duffy previously said they would be sharply lower than the Biden-era policies. More awards for Taylor Swift. The pop star last night won the VMA's Video of the Year prize for The Fate of Ophelia and also received the inaugural Artist Director Honors, becoming the most awarded artist in VMA history, surpassing Beyoncé's 30 awards. Swift dedicated her Video of the Year award to the ultimate showgirl, as she called her, the late Dolly Parton. Stocks are tanking today, the Dow Industrials tumbling by nearly 400 points. That's Your Money Now.
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28: With SRN News, I'm Bob Agnew in Washington. President Trump says he believes talks will continue with Iran this week after he turned down a ceasefire offer. In a phone interview with Axios, the president said Iran wants to make a deal, but it's not a deal that he wants to make. The president said it's a deal they would have maybe agreed to a year ago, but Iran overplayed their hand. Hurricane Polo remains a powerful Category 3 storm today as it moves through the Pacific. Last check, that storm was about 85 miles southwest of Cabo San Lazaro in Mexico. It expected to make landfall along Baja California Sur later today. It will have an impact on Southern California as well. The region will be seeing increased surf and dangerous rip currents. It's slow going on Wall Street so far today. Right now, the major indexes are all in negative territory. According to the latest numbers, the Dow is off by just about 1 point, the NASDAQ down by 10. This is SRN News.
29: With the Wall Street Business Report, I'm Rich Thomason. Stocks have slumped as oil prices rise following President Trump's rejection of Iran's proposal for reopening the Strait of Hormuz. Brent crude is up more than 3%. West Texas Intermediate advanced 2%. The price of gas, AAA's national average for a gallon of regular, $4.47. That's the same as yesterday. The Trump administration releasing new fuel economy standards would relax regulatory requirements for automakers to control pollution from gas-powered cars and light trucks. It's a move that President Trump says will save Americans thousands on a new vehicle. Among the economic reports due out this week, the Labor Department releases its latest report on job openings. The Commerce Department will be issuing its third and final estimate of how the U.S. economy fared in the second quarter of the year. For the Wall Street Business Report, I'm Rich Thomason.
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20: Of a share buyback plan by a record $150 billion, that is among the most, best performers in the S&P 500 right now. NVIDIA up just about 2.3%. Meantime, Michael Purvis at Tallback and Capital says it may not take much for the S&P 500 to actually end at a record this year.
31: A little bit of, not a lot, but a tiny bit of PE expansion with earnings, more earnings growth, which has been running a little bit more than 2% every month this year. If that, we see a continuation of that, you can easily get to 8,400, 8,500.
20: Right now, the Dow down 384 points. The S&P 500, 64 points lower, down about 0.8%. The NASDAQ Composite Index, 272 points lower. That is down 1%. So Polymarket is letting traders bet on whether some of America's biggest banks will fail. Regulators in Washington said to be taking notice, I hope. Wagers include Wells Fargo, J.P. Morgan, Bank of America. They've drawn scrutiny from the FDIC. They're concerned the contracts could grow in volume, eventually contribute to a bank run. So kind of a self-fulfilling prophecy when you bet on these outcomes. No comment from the FDIC. We check the markets right here on Bloomberg Radio all day long. I'm John Tucker. That's your Bloomberg Business Flash, Scarlett and Paul.
1: All right. Thank you so much, John Tucker, for that Bloomberg Business Flash. One of the reasons why stocks are down and bond down and yields are higher and oil prices are rising is because President Trump rejected an offer from Iran to reopen the Strait of Hormuz. Tehran says it's sticking to this proposal, and that makes it sound like there isn't another offer coming anytime soon. Jonathan Panikoff knows more about this than anyone else. He's the director of the Scowcroft Middle East Security Initiative at the Atlantic Council. He joins us now from Washington, D.C. So, Jonathan, just give us your perspective on whether this offer from Iran to reopen the Strait of Hormuz sounds like something that's different from previous offers in the past.
6: Yeah, great to be with you. Look, no, not particularly. If anything, I think the concern is that this offer from Iran, frankly, would require more than the U.S. was even willing to give up previously. Look, the MOU is still probably going to be the broad outline or broad sketch of an agreement that we get to, if we ever get to one. But I think the reality is the Iranians still want U.S. recognition that they have at least de facto control of the strait, at least part of it, no matter how you frame it, whether it's as an environmental toll or some sort of other toll. And the U.S. is not going to go along with that. And then obviously you have the whole nuclear program issue that's still hanging out there that there's been no real progress made on for quite a while here.
2: Jonathan, didn't we all know this would unfold the way it's exactly unfolded here? Hasn't this been game theoried out for decades? How did we get here?
6: Yeah, so look, you're right in that I think there's a number of us who have been in the government who expected, yes, the very first move that Iran would make would be to close the strait if there were a significant conflict like we're seeing here. I will say, though, look, I was just in New York for the UNGA last week, and I spoke with a senior official at one of the major banks, and they said that their Middle East people said the strait will never close. So I think you have a little bit of a discrepancy here in terms of what was the thinking from, frankly, the financial markets versus what was the thinking from the energy companies versus the thinking from those in the government and the military. I think at the end of the day, because this is new, because the Iranians had never actually done this, it was all a bit theoretical. That's no longer the case. We know that the Iranians now prioritize the strait as a point of leverage. They're not going to give that up. We know they prioritize the nuclear program as a point of leverage. They're not going to give that up. And the third point that we don't talk about enough, frankly, is that they prioritize, I think, instilling fear into their regional neighbors, into Gulf allies, and being able to say, we can strike you anytime. Mm. That they might give up, but it's going to have to be part of a broader deal.
1: Okay, so you've just detailed the many ways in which Iran has leverage in this conflict. Does the U.S. have any leverage?
6: It has some. Look, there is some oil getting out to Iran's real annoyance and dismay. Certainly, U.S. power is not going away, and its capabilities are far more than any other country in the region. But there's some real challenges here. The U.S. cannot sustain this alone indefinitely. And the fact that we never meaningfully engaged and consulted the Europeans before we took this action, the fact that we never meaningfully consulted the Gulf states in the same way, the fact that the Saudis, for instance, have begged now almost at this point for the Trump administration to help and strike the Houthis, and the U.S. has declined to do that, we're losing our leverage with the other actors. And so unless the U.S. is willing and can do this alone for a sustained period of time, which I don't think it can, the Iranians are banking on the fact that it can withstand the amount of pain that it's dealing with now longer than the U.S. will be able to. And I think that's where we're not quite at the point where anybody's willing to give in. But the noose is getting a little tighter here.
2: So, Jonathan, I guess given your experience here, based upon your experience, how much can the Iranians take and for how long?
6: Yeah, look, that's the million-dollar question, and nobody really knows the answer to that. The Iranians are running on what they call a resistance economy. They've done so for years. But now they are in the worst financial position since the revolution. The question really is not does this have an impact in Tehran. It's a question in the outer provinces, in the less populated areas. Is this going to cause such levels of frustration and such a spark that you really see some sort of internal revolt, that you really see the type of revolution that I think the Israelis, for instance, were insisting was going to come early in this war and still has not come? I'm of those who thinks that, look, the Iranians can still hold out for years, that this is probably the right process, such sanctions, strangling the Iranian economy is the right direction, but success of an internal revolution is probably 3, 4, 5 years away, not months away. If you believe that, that puts us in a very different position than if you believe that the Iranian economy is going to collapse in just 2 or 3 months.
1: Jonathan, what's the most likely thing that the U.S. Could do before the midterm elections in early November? We've got, 5 weeks out, 6 weeks out?
6: Yeah. Look, I think there's kind of two pathways here. Look, I think the base case fundamentally has to be that we continue to drag along through the midterms. I think you may see a slight escalation of violence. The Iranians clearly think the U.S. is going to strike them after the midterms. So do you get Iranian offensive actions before the midterms and strikes that Iran tries to go on offense here? But I don't think you're going to see a resumption of a full-scale war before the midterms. The kind of less likely case, but I think some are hoping for, certainly many in the Gulf are hoping for, and European allies and East Asian allies, is that, look, you get to some sort of agreed-upon detente that at least narrowly opens the strait to where we are now. And they are hoping that Trump then gets to say, oh, look, we resolve this. Gas prices are coming down before the election. And that's obviously going to help the Republicans. I think that's conditioned on two things. One, I think there's some real questions about how much President Trump really views the midterm elections as a calculus here. Publicly, he said he does not. And I frankly tend to believe him on that one. But the second part is, okay, how quickly would you get to a deal that would actually have the impact locally in communities on fertilizer prices, on diesel prices, on gas prices? We're quickly running out of time for that type of economic impact to be felt.
2: Jonathan, thanks so much for joining us. Really appreciate it. Jonathan Panikoff, he's a director of the Scowcroft Middle East Security Initiative at the Atlantic Council down in Washington, D.C., getting the latest analysis of what's happening in Iran.
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0: I'm Jim Chesko with Your Money Now. President Trump is expected this afternoon to announce a Minnesota company's plan to build a $15 billion steel mill in eastern Iowa. The Wall Street Journal reports that Trump is planning to unveil the proposal at a White House event joined by executives from Mesabi Metallics, with steelmaking at the Iowa plant starting up as soon as 2030. Officials say the CEOs of OpenAI and Anthropic have been called to appear at an Australian Senate inquiry on AI. Days after news broke that a rogue OpenAI bot had hacked the country's health system database. The Medicare breach, one of the highest profile incidents of AI agents accessing external systems outside the U.S. It's getting more expensive to have fun in America, but we're still spending. Bank of America's latest analytics suggests funflation may be rising, but consumers aren't cutting back. In fact, spending on hobbies grew 7.9% last month compared to August 2025. Stocks are plunging, the Dow down nearly 400 points. That's your money now.
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11: Capital coming in from some sovereign wealth funds, so you have a lot of equity capital behind it, but it is a big bond deal. They want to raise $44.4
15: billion. Wow.
11: It's a complicated deal because they're hitting two big bond markets, right? They have first lien debt, which is considered investment grade. They're going to do about $32 billion of that, which is going to be, I believe, all dollar-denominated debt. But then they're also tapping the high-yield market. So they have second lien obligations, which are high-yield. There they want to do about $12.4 billion equivalent, hitting both the dollar market and the euro market in high-yield.
15: Nice. Bankers are making money. But interest rates are blowing out. I mean, they're paying more in interest than I'm sure they probably thought they would.
11: Yes. So we've had underlying treasury rates moving up, up, up, which is pushing, you know, the spreads were pretty good holding in there, both investment grade and high yield. They've started to bump out over the past couple of weeks. So all in, you know, your investment grade market is probably about 6% right now. I think it was like 5.9% close on Friday. It's definitely probably around 6% now. High yield market overall is over 8%. So, yes, they're going to be paying a lot of interest pro forma for this deal.
15: All right. I'm going to back in the early 90s when I was lending to these companies from the Chase Manhattan Bank. I'll lend three, maybe four times EBITDA. You want to put any sub debt on top of that? That's your problem. What's the total leverage going to look like on this company pro forma? And I'm going to ask you or tell you pre-synergies. Don't give me any of the synergy stuff. What's the leverage on the pro forma Paramount Warner Brothers Discovery?
11: Yeah. So leverage is high. Leverage all in will probably be about mid six times pro forma this year when you combine the two companies. EBITDA, which is about $12 billion combined together for this year. Net debt is expected to be around $79 billion. So you're like 6-4-ish times.
15: Okay.
11: The company sees significant cost synergies. So again, combined, they're about $12 billion of EBITDA. They see $6 billion of cost savings within 3 years. So that gives you pro forma, I know you didn't want to hear it, but pro forma EBITDA of about $18 billion and leverage, which is much lower. The second thing to know here is that, you know, they're issuing first and second lien bonds. There is debt securities that are subordinate to that,
15: mm-hmm.
11: right?
15: Okay.
11: So there's some leftover unsecured debt from Paramount, some stub pieces from Warner Brothers, and some Paramount subordinated debt. So when you look at those leverage numbers, that's all in. The debt that they're selling is higher priority.
15: And these are businesses, the core businesses, they're not really growing that well. I mean, so it's not like they can really earn their way out of this leverage. So how are you guys? How's the market? How are the rating agencies viewing this capital structure?
11: Yeah, you know, it's interesting. If you look at combined EBITDA for Warner Brothers and Paramount over the past couple of years and consensus forecast for like this year, next year, it's about $12 million. It's basically been about flat because the revenue has been challenging. These companies have done a good job of taking out costs, but it's been very challenging to grow revenue because the top line has been under pressure, right? Like traditional linear television under significant pressure. Now they're growing in, you know, streaming. Studios has been doing well. But overall, that is a challenge for this company. So the real EBITDA growth is going to come from cost takeout. Again, the $6 billion synergy number. There's a fair amount of upfront cost to achieve those synergies within the first year or so. But then after that, you should see significant free cash flow. So as a bondholder, you're really supported by two things. Number one, you love the huge equity checks coming in behind you supporting the deal. You love the commitment from the Ellison family. And you really do like the significant free cash flow that should be generated, you know, a year to two out and going forward. That will help repay your debt.
15: How about the consent decree that the Paramount Skydance signed with the state's attorney general? Does that put pressure on their ability to generate those synergies? Like, they can't close down one of the lots, which I thought would have been a...
11: Yeah, and I think also the, I believe I read that the negotiating with the distributors to carry their television stations or their cable stations, I believe they still have to negotiate that separately, the Paramount channels and the Warner Brothers channels, so that eliminates some leverage there. So, I don't think the consent decree is significantly troubling, and I still think that they have a good chance of getting their synergy target.
15: And do we have, real quick, do we have any pro forma ratings from the agencies yet?
11: Yes. So all the three rating agencies came out. The big key point here is that the secured will have two investment grade ratings, which puts it in the Bloomberg Investment Grade Index, and the second liens will have high yield ratings.
15: So that's important because that you need to have that in the investment grade index because that presumably create more or result in more buyers for these
11: bonds. It was key. They had to.
15: Wow.
11: And their capital structure kind of mimics Charter, which I know a company you know very well, where you have the investment grade rated high grade, the unsecured rated high yield. And I think ultimately they'd love to mimic T-Mobile USA. So T-Mobile bought Sprint, had a split rated capital structure, hit their synergies, delevered, and moved the whole capital structure to investment grade.
15: All right. Well, this is going to be good for guys like you and who analyze these companies and really, you know, provide information analysis that investors need, because this is a company that's going to have a very interesting and arguably levered capital structure, and people are going to want to know how things are going there. Steve Flynn, thanks so much. We appreciate it. Steve Flynn is a credit analyst for Bloomberg Intelligence covering the tech, media, telecom space. And again, this is going to be a large, very large deal in the tech TMT space out there. Paramount out there.
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28: Breaking news this hour at Town Hall. I'm Bob Agnew in Washington. President Trump says he believes talks will continue with Iran this week after he turned down a ceasefire offer. In a phone interview with Axios, the president said Iran wants to make a deal, but it's not the deal he wants to make. He says the president would have accepted that maybe a year ago, but he says Iran has now overplayed its hand and that deal is off. An investigation is underway into a suspected terrorist plot targeting a British airbase used by U.S. military members.
16: Authorities have released few details about the suspects or their possible motives. But Iran has threatened the base in the past, in July calling it a legitimate target. The president suggesting the suspects were under surveillance.
17: We had them under view for a long time and we got them.
28: That's NBC's Raf Sanchez reporting. The five men now being held on suspicion of terrorism and explosives charges. Taking a look now at a lot of the health news is Scott Pringle.
18: It's the time of year for asthma flare-ups with the transition from summer into fall. Dr. Megan Conroy at the Ohio State University Wexner Medical Center says changes in temperature, humidity, and pollens really have an impact on airway inflammation, and that's the driver of asthma.
19: We also see increase in certain circulation of respiratory viruses, so the common cold virus, and others that start to circulate in the fall. These are the most common causes of asthma flares. We also see increase in pollens like ragweed.
18: She recommends people take all medications as prescribed, no matter how frequently symptoms of asthma occur, and have a rescue inhaler on hand. Cancer is more common in people with type 2 diabetes. A new study being presented at the European Association for the Study of Diabetes shows cancer impacts people with type 2 diabetes twice as much as the rest of the population. Researchers looked at health data for all adults living in Denmark between the years of 1996 and 2022 for their study. Health update, I'm Scott Pringle.
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26: I'm Jerry Willis, and this is the Fox Business Report.
27: Crude oil prices are higher, and so are interest rates. The yield on the 30-year U.S. Treasury topped 5.5%, the highest level since May of 2004. Capital Economics economist James Riley believes the Treasury sell-off that has pushed yields higher is overdone. He also believes the Fed will not raise interest rates as many times as the market is expecting. SpaceX shares are higher after the first orbital flight of its Starship. The Trump administration has released new fuel economy standards that relax requirements for automakers, though Ford and GM shares lost ground with the market. Nvidia shares are rallying. It will buy back a total of $235 billion worth of its stock and says it's released software that can prevent AI agents from going rogue. That's your Fox Business Report. I'm Jenny Coselda. Invested in you.
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31: 123 the ounce, West Texas Intermediate crude up 2.5%, $94.72 a barrel. Brent crude, $107.14 barrel of Brent, a fight 2.7%. President Trump had a late night dinner last night with Anthropic co-founder Dario Amodei. Now he is the CEO who has written at length about the need to develop AI at a pace where safety measures can keep up. Sarah Kunst is the managing director and founder of Clio Capital, and she reminded us Amodei was not at last week's state dinner with President Trump and Xi Jinping.
32: It feels a little bit like when you don't get an invite to like your friend's good party, but then they're like, no, come over for drinks. I totally wanted to have you there. So I have a feeling that it's a little bit embarrassing. That being said, given how poorly the relationship has been between Anthropic and Dario in the White House. It's certainly a baby step in the right direction, but clearly he is not at the top of Trump's guest list.
31: Sarah Kunst of Leo Capital and our Mike Shepard will have a whole lot more coming up for you in just a moment right here on Balance of Power. Oil higher. As for the oil majors, ExxonMobil up now by 1.3%, Chevron up 1.2%, ConocoPhillips down 0.2%. That's Joe Matthew. This is a Bloomberg Business Flash.
0: All right, Charlie, good to see you. Thank you, my friend. I hope you had a great weekend, and I hope you did, too. Thank you for coming to see us on the Monday edition of Balance of Power here on Bloomberg Radio, coast to coast, and, of course, XM Channel 121, Sirius XM. If you got the satellite radio, keep us on the presets. Unless you're watching us on YouTube, search Bloomberg Business News Live. That's how we go worldwide until the mighty Bloomberg Television Network joins us in our second hour. Great to have you with us as we talk AI. What was the conversation like at the White House last night? They didn't get to dinner until 10 o'clock. If you're Dario Amodei, that's not a big deal. You live on the West Coast, right? But for Donald Trump, he had just gotten back into town and he summoned the CEO of Anthropic to break bread with him. All, of course, ahead of the big summit this week in Washington. Speaker Johnson will be there. We're told the heads of the big AI firm Semaphore now reporting that Mark Zuckerberg's going to be there. It'll be another who's who. With the Senate still in town and the potential for a vote on a data center bill, the Ratepayers Protection Act might actually get some love before they all go away for the rest of campaign season at the end of this week. The next couple of days are going to be incredibly important in the trajectory of this whole AI story, particularly when it comes to regulation. And I mentioned this on the same day that Jensen Huang rolls out an NVIDIA Open Agent Safety Platform. How about that? He's been listening.

0: and Strategic Industries. To see you.
1: Great to see you,
0: Dario,
1: you know,
0: first of all.
1: AI story never sleeps, by the way.
0: Well, no, and you don't either. What were they doing at dinner last night? Was that a prelude to the summit this week, or is the president just trying to get the leading character in this whole debate on his side?
1: Well, that is really the heart of the question we are chasing right now. We are eager to know what they had to say to each other besides, please pass the dressing. Obviously, there was so much on the table between the two men and so much distance between them when it comes to this question of AI safety. Dario has been warning for years of the existential risks from this technology that he is helping to lead the building of. Even in a September 12 essay that vaulted the debate to the mainstream, promised to slow down development of the most advanced systems his company has been pursuing because of those risks. He wants to understand them better. But the president, on the other hand, Joe, has said those sorts of doomsday fears are a hoax. He's rejected calls for regulation as unnecessary, saying he and the Justice Department are the only guardrails that are needed. So there was a lot for them to bridge in this conversation. Wow. And yet the safety debate is becoming harder for the president and the administration to ignore as we get more revelations of AI agents that are kind of going off-piste in doing what they're doing and raising concerns not only here in the U.S. but globally, too.
0: Dozens revealed last week. Shep, we should note that technically Anthropic is still a so-called supply chain risk at the Pentagon, right? Was that undone on a legal level?
1: It has not yet been fully undone. Uh-huh. The case is being fought out in court. There is a federal court in California that has put a pause on this supply chain risk designation, and yet there is an appeals court ruling here that said the Pentagon was within its right to do so. For now, the court ruling out in California is still in place. So we're going to see this battle unfold over the next several months, if not
0: You wonder if they moved the needle on that last night. I talked to Howard Lutnick, the Commerce Secretary, a couple weeks ago. You remember the G20 Innovation Summit that happened in North Carolina alongside the geopolitical G20. They had just made up at that point. Anthropic was back on the menu. They took part in this event. And I asked Howard Lutnick if they had righted the ship with the administration at the time. Here's what he said.
2: We had a good kerfluffle.
0: Yeah.
2: Right? I think it was out there. But, you know, they've gotten religion. They understand.
0: What's the religion?
2: The religion is that there is no country better than America. And that you have to be on side with America because America's on your side.
0: Did they need to be taught that?
2: Well, I think they were a little confused about the topic, but we sorted that out. The president sorted that out, and I helped sort it out. And now I think we're all in tune together.
0: They got religion.
1: Of course, Joe, that was before the essay Dario Amodei published. And that happened to set off the president yet again. You'll remember the Monday after the essay was released, there was a Truth Social storm from the direction of Donald Trump, criticizing this whole existential fear talk, and then even singling out at one point the name Amodei.
0: That's right.
1: So there was some ground to make up, and it made us think at the moment, well, are they still on side? And maybe there is, now another discussion with the president that has gotten them back in the fold.
0: Yes, right. That's the idea.
1: Yeah,
0: I was going to ask you that, and I guess we're going to find out.
1: Yeah.
0: This resolves into an important summit, as I don't know if it deserves that word or not. Apparently, not everyone's even accepted the invitation. This is sort of a hastily planned thing. Speaker Johnson is going to be there. While we don't know what the two men discussed last night, what are they discussing? Presuming everyone shows up. They want Altman there, right? They want Dario. Zuckerberg says he's going to be there. Is this to create a framework or to create the argument to avoid regulation?
1: It's a great question again, Joe. We are in the hunt now for details on what this summit would look like.
0: Uh-huh.
1: The president is also having another event tomorrow.
0: Yeah. Is this the Golden Age thing? What is this?
1: Well, what they're going to do is unveil a new America.gov website that'll make it easier for citizens to access
0: the AI services. Component.
1: It will have AI powering it to some degree or another, and there will be some of the usual suspects on hand for that. We'll have Jensen Huang from NVIDIA Corp. We will have Elon Musk from SpaceX AI, whose company is a giant player with XAI in all.

0: all of this in the AI conversation, and they were both present. Mm-hmm. We should note at the state dinner for Xi Jinping last week, an event that Dario Amodei missed. It's unclear if Dario himself will join this Golden Age event tomorrow at the Mellon Auditorium here in Washington. But Tom Brown, who is a co-founder of Anthropic, will be there.
1: And he was the one at the G20. Is that the person the administration wants to deal with?
0: He has been the point person in those kinds of conversations, and certainly in... In fact, did that roundtable that you saw with Howard, or fireside chat, whatever you want to call it, at the G20 Innovation Summit with the Commerce Secretary. Mm-hmm. So they are clearly on more simpatico terms and definitely more so than with the Pentagon, which still really does have an axe to grind against Anthropic's insistence that its code for the AI tools that it offers the military also contains some extra safeguards against certain uses, including surveillance and autonomous weapons targeting. The Pentagon says that's a no-go that interferes with their chain of command. Anthropic says, hey, you know, those are kind of our rules of the road, and they still have not resolved that that breach. But for the rest of the government, it does seem, Howard Lutnick at least said during your conversation with them, that they had gotten back inside.
1: To your point, though, that could have changed five times since then. So we'll see where we are this week. You referenced the memo from Dario. I think you said it was September 12th. Yes. I don't know how you know that. That's fantastic. But that changed the whole dynamic here. It changed our perception of him to a degree as well as the character in this saga that we're watching unfold. What does it mean in terms of the mainstreaming of this, the awakening of people, for better or worse, when you become a character on Saturday Night Live? What does that mean for the technology, for the company, and for the man, Dario? He's a cartoon character now for many Americans.
0: Well, in a way, and for some in Silicon Valley, he already had been.
1: Okay.
0: He'd been somewhat criticized for the doomerism. Mm-hmm. And certainly there was a phalanx of people in Silicon Valley, including David Sachs and others, who really objected to the doomerism and said it was just completely overblown, and that they, in fact, were using this kind of talk to seek regulations that allow them to establish a moat around their competitive advantage. And those are claims that Anthropic and Dario Amodei have rejected. And his arguments have taken on some flavor of reality, because what he has been talking about for years about existential risks, Joe, was always so conceptual and hypothetical. And yet we have seen in recent weeks, and certainly since July with the Hugging Face hack by a swarm of OpenAI agents, that look, it maybe these things actually could happen. Mm-hmm. Perhaps not on the scale that you and I have joked about on the show, like the Terminator and whatever else, but it could have some catastrophic impacts. Mm-hmm. You know, these tools, we've long been warned, could be used by malicious actors to inflict widespread scale damage through a high, you know, some sort of a cyber attack or a hack on critical infrastructure, or to create a bioweapon. These things are becoming a little bit less theoretical with some of the developments and reports that we have seen from the companies themselves as well as the researchers, Joe.
1: Just got a headline from Semaphore: Anthropic CEO to attend Trump Johnson lunch tomorrow.
0: Okay.
1: So I guess he's hanging around in town. We'll have to find out where Dario's staying, producer James. We're going to go find him for a drink later. I guess it's just interesting, as we wait to hear from Kevin Hassett, and by the way, something tells me AI is going to come up in this conversation at the Economic Club of New York. David Weston's going to be holding forth just a couple of moments from now, so hang on for that. You're not going to want to miss it. And yes, Zuckerberg's already going to be there. We'll have to find out about Sam Altman, although he seems to show up at the White House more than most. When you show up as a character on Saturday Night Live, most Americans never heard of Dario Amodei 6 months ago. Does that mean you've arrived? Or in this case, you've done something wrong?
0: Well, in this case, we'll have to see how the public reacts to it.
1: Yeah.
0: Already there has been quite a bit of backlash to artificial intelligence for other reasons besides the safety concerns we've been talking about for the past several weeks. Those center around data centers. People regard them as unsightly. They're concerned that they'll have a negative impact on their quality of life, raising utility bills and everything else, and not providing the kind of tangible benefit that they want. And then as a bonus, there is the job risk that people are all wondering about. Will AI eventually eventually come to take my employment. And the concern about that on the job front really hasn't been borne out completely when we look at the job statistics. But certainly the investment in data centers has been a driver in GDP growth. So on the flip side, you have worries by the administration and certainly in Congress and across the industry that, look, if we have any kind of slowdown, whether it be because of local opposition.
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4: I'm Jim Chesko with Your Money Now. The economy may not be terrific, but it's looking nonetheless like another record-setting online shopping season. Adobe predicts U.S. online sales for November and December to top $275 billion, up 6.7% from the same period last year. It projects Black Friday and Cyber Monday sales to jump 9.2% and 6.2% respectively. President Trump says the White House is still very seriously considering a diesel export ban as U.S. fuel prices soar ahead of the November midterm elections. Analysts warn an export ban could backfire, pushing up global diesel prices and potentially triggering higher U.S. gasoline prices as refiners adjust. Pepsi will invest $1 billion in Colombia over the next 5 years. The beverage and snacks giant says the investments will be aimed at expanding production, modernizing operations, and strengthening distribution in the country. Stocks are firmly in the red today. The Dow Industrial's down 350 points. That's your money now.
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6: AI, I know we're going to want to talk more about that, and the increase in work hours, which is really visible. So it used to be that people would want to look at average hourly wages when they're thinking about how the labor market's doing. But what we've started doing is looking at average weekly wages, because all these things that, you know, the tax stimuli that are making people work harder show up in longer work weeks. And so all those things are big supply side impetuses. So the way to do sort of growth accounting from it looking forward is that I think that right now our estimate for productivity growth is like about 2.5. And I think our estimate for what we're getting out of capital deepening is it's like 0.7 or 0.8. Labor supply may be about the same. And so that means that the sort of base case, no disruptions to the outside from the outside world, and we'll talk about those too, then you should be cruising around 4 instead of 3. And the biggest contributor to that is the productivity boom, which, you know, I believe my friend Dan Olner, or Dan Sickle and Steve Olner at the Fed once did a paper on productivity. I don't know if you remember reading their research on this. And they said that when there's a productivity boom, that it's never apparent to the public until after the benchmark revision, when the productivity productivity boom is almost over. And the reason is that when there's a productivity boom, then a lot of times there are like all these new things and we don't really know how to measure them at the beginning, and then we learn how to measure them over time and stuff like that. But think about this, that we're having a productivity boom and we're measuring it before the benchmark revision. We're seeing it in real time. So how good is the benchmark revision going to be? And so I'd say that we're really, really bullish on the momentum that we have going forward. And, you know, I'm not going to break news on what the president's plans are for the, for this or that. That's not public. But the if you go back and look at everything that we've done, even to, like, so we reduced federal employment by 300-something thousand workers. That's a budget saving, if we keep it there, of about $500 billion over 10 years. Those workers, if they go into the private sector and get private sector jobs, make on average about $30,000 more than they did at government work, in part because they don't get the benefits and so on. So there's about another $100 billion tax benefit from that. So if you look at all the things we've been doing, then you can imagine the things that we're going to continue, the things that we're going to expand. I think that the AI policy, as an example, is something that we made it basically so that it's voluntary. So if you don't want a data center in your town, nobody's going to make that a data center in your town. And if a firm wants to build a data center, then they got to make their own power. Right? And so we've got all these things in this big, ever-changing world that are building an enormous amount of momentum, and we're going to continue them.
7: If increased productivity from AI is important to the plan going for the economy, are you at all worried about downside risk? You said if you want a data center, fine. If you don't, you don't have to. Increasing numbers of communities and even states, and of course Texas is the one everyone mentions, but it's not just Texas, New York, are putting moratoria. Are you worried that that may slow down the productivity gains from AI?
6: Well, what we're seeing right now, let's contrast it with the internet. And I'll tell you a sort of interesting story about the internet, because I was a senior economist at the Federal Reserve in Washington with Alan Greenspan when the internet was just starting. And I was in charge of the business sector, researching and forecasting the business sector. And one of the things that the government agency started to do was they did something called hedonic adjustment of the computer deflator, so that because you went from like a 82, 86 to a Pentium, and it cost about the same, but the Pentium was like 10 times better, and then they would show that up as a decline in the price of computing, because you get, for the same dollar, you get way more computing. And so at one point, Alan, you know, came into my office or sent a note, and then I went to his office, and he said, you know, something doesn't make sense, because telecommunications equipment is basically all computers now. So I think about Cisco and everything else. But the deflator for telecommunications equipment is like it's going up 3 or 4% a year. Figure out what's going on. And so I called over to the Bureau of Economic Analysis as to what's going on. And they said, well, we have a mass model way that we calculate price changes, and we don't take things out of the bundle where we measure the price changes until the thing is no longer made in the U.S. And so they were still making like the telecoms equipment that you could see on Laugh-In, and shipping it to developing countries who had these old analog things. And since the government, the U.S. Firms were still making it, it was still in the bundle that was counted in the deflator. And so I did a memo for Greenspan that's presumably FOIA-able now after all these years, where I said if we just were to take the communications deflator and treat it as if it's the computer deflator, that GDP grows like 1.5% higher than measured right back then. And the thing that's interesting to me about this productivity boom is that you're not seeing any of the sort of action, hedonic action, that one would expect that we saw back then in the 90s when, again, you know, we saw that it was supply side and that the internet boom was coming supply side. And so Alan Greenspan didn't hike rates while growth was really high and markets celebrated. And so now the deflators, I think, have some, we have to study how to do this, but think about how much better AI is now compared to a year ago. And I don't know how you subscribe to AI, which one you use or anything, but my monthly subscription price hasn't changed. Mm-hmm. Now, if I were trying to like do some kind of massive token thing to invent a new firm or something, probably the price would gone up, but it's way better. And so there should be like a really big decline, and it's an increasing share of what we do. And so I think that's the way to think about AI, is that first of all, that the growth benefit of it is way bigger than you might think. The concerns, of course, are that it's going to change people's jobs, maybe cause some jobs to be replaced. But the studies that are out right now, academic studies, show that the labor market effect of AI is that firms that start using AI see their sales go up a lot, their employment go up a lot, and wages go up a lot because we're more productive. The firms that don't employ AI start to fail. And so to the extent that there's an AI job effect right now, and mindful that we just had a great jobs report, and initial claims for unemployment insurance are the lowest they've been since World War II, and so the market's not showing a lot of stress from AI, but to the extent that there is stress, it's actually the workers at the firms that aren't using AI. Final thing, I mentioned the government workers, the 300,000 mm-hmm. or so. There's an old paper based on state and local data that shows that government workers are really good workers. And that when, because states have balanced budget amendments, they actually have to lay people off more frequently than federal government people, because suddenly, you know, there's a recession, they don't have the revenue, and so some people are being laid off. And it shows that it, on average, when a state worker gets laid off, it creates actually two jobs, one for him and one elsewhere in the private sector, because government workers, when they join the private sector, are so much more productive than when they're at government. And so think about it. One, that we've reduced federal employment by 300,000. A lot of that was voluntary, don't forget, because, you know, we gave people a buyout. But I look very closely at the D.C. area job numbers, and there's not a hiccup there at all. And it's like, so the government workers either exited the labor force and retired or got jobs right away.
7: So going back and looking at your goals on growth, you're feeling pretty good about growth.
6: Yeah, I'm feeling very
7: good. What about that deficit? 3% of GDP, because it doesn't look like that's where it is or where it's headed. And as you know, CBO and a lot of other projections are saying that's going to get worse rather than get better. By the way, just to connect with something that may or may not be connected, we have yields really moving up, which exacerbates the problem, presumably, because that means the interest rate that you have to pay on goes up for the government as well as for everyone else.
6: Right. Well, for sure. You know, the deficit reduction of reducing government workers by that many, you know, again, it's about half a trillion. Deficit reduction is really important to the president and to, you know, key members in Congress. And so it's always in the conversation.
7: Do you think you're on a track to 3% at the end of your term? 3% of GDP deficit?
6: You know, it's going to depend on, you know, basically whether there's force majeure measures that come in the way of that. But yeah, I think that's especially in the next 2 years, it's going to be something that we have to pay close attention to. But as economists, though, I want to remind one thing, that I once wrote a book stealing the title from Thomas Mann, called The Magic Mountain. And I argued that when we're thinking about how we're, what we're handing to our kids when we have government policies, that you have to look at sort of the costs and the benefits. And so if we do something like, a big corporate reform that increases capital formation a lot, but because you're expensing in the first year or two, then revenue goes down, then what matters for future generations is, like, how does that affect, sure, they'll have a tax bill in the future, but they also have all that capital and all the wealth that's built up in the stock market and so on. And over the last sort of 12 years, the Federal Reserve keeps track of household net worth and subtracts out the debt the government debt, which is a liability for future generation. If you look at the liability for future generations, it's actually smaller than you might think when we're looking at U.S. net numbers, because it's a lot of debt is debt we owe ourselves. And so the external debt is maybe around $15 trillion. It's quite a bit smaller. But the household net worth, net of debt, has gone up by something like $90 trillion over the last decade. And so America's fiscal policy, while we have challenges and we definitely have to balance things in the future, and higher interest rates make that more difficult as well, but on net, household net worth is skyrocketing. It's absolutely skyrocketing, even if you adjust for what's been going on with the deficit. And I think that as economists, when we're thinking about what our federal government policy is doing for ordinary folks who are living in future America, then you have to think about, well, did we run up a big deficit and mail checks to people and then they consumed it? Or did we set up a whole bunch of policies that gave people you know, more capital in the future? I love doing this when I'm lecturing undergraduates, that I'll say, suppose you want to have higher consumption in the future. How do you do that? And then the answer is, well, you invest in human capital, in which case you'll have higher wages. Or you, like, don't go to a restaurant this year and put the money in the bank, and then you have capital which you can then draw on in the future when you want to have higher consumption in the future. But if you don't have more capital in the future, you're not going to have higher consumption. And we've just basically been hitting the capital of the future out of the park. It's like Grand Slam home runs out of the park. This is some of the best numbers we've ever seen. And I think that you have to keep that in mind as an ability to pay story, so that we've got growth, we've got capital formation, we've got what people need to have future consumption, they've got TRUP accounts so that we know that they're going to participate in it, and for sure we need to get the government more under control in terms of government spending.
7: So from your chair in the White House, why are yields moving up so much? By the way, it's not just the United States, it's through much of the Western world. But there's been a dramatic move up, particularly in long-term bond yields.
6: So it's the job of the Treasury Secretary to talk about interest rates and interest rate policy, and he.
7: But I'm not sure talking about interest rates charged. No, I'm talking about the yield on bonds that are out there now.
6: Right. No, right? I'm going to just abstract slightly and just sort of say that in a model. And I was one of the programmers for the Arbat-Kotlikoff model back in the day, dynamic general equilibrium model, where you've got to get like interest rates and everything else to line up and markets to clear in your steady state equilibrium. That in that kind of model, then the real return on capital is an.
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16: A new time while acting with Washington. President Trump says Iran wants to make a deal, but it's not a deal that he wants to make at this time. He made the comment at a phone interview with Axios. The president said it's a deal they would have maybe agreed to a year ago, but Iran overplayed their hand at the time. That nor'easter that took aim at the East Coast is not gone just yet. While the worst is over, with heavy rain and strong winds leaving coastal flooding behind, along with downed trees and power outages, the storm is expected to loop back around between New Jersey and Long Island sometime today. SpaceX is bringing its massive Starship rocket home hours ahead of schedule. The Starship 14 unmanned test flight launched off from the SpaceX facility in Starbase, Texas. The company said they made the decision to end the mission early due to a checkpoint analysis going on. Also at SRNnews.com, it's been slow going on Wall Street. The Dow right now down 115 points. This is SRN News.
17: With the Wall Street Business Report, I'm Rich Thomason. Stocks have slumped as oil prices rise following President Trump's rejection of Iran's proposal for reopening the Strait of Hormuz. Brent crude is up more than 3%. West Texas Intermediate advanced 2%. The price of gas, AAA's national average for a gallon of regular, $4.47. That's the same as yesterday. The Trump administration releasing new fuel economy standards would relax regulatory requirements for automakers to control pollution from gas-powered cars and light trucks. It's a move that President Trump says will save Americans thousands on a new vehicle. Among the economic reports due out this week, the Labor Department releases its latest report on job openings. The Commerce Department will be issuing its third and final estimate of how the U.S. economy fared in the second quarter of the year. For the Wall Street Business Report, I'm Rich Thomason.
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6: In the long run, if we spend money, then future taxes are going to have to pay for that, for sure. But I think that all of us are better off because of the bundle of policies that Ronald Reagan gave us, and I'm highly certain that people will feel the same about President Trump.
7: But that suggests that you're open to, or more important, the president is open to a trade-off that says as long as we're investing the money well, we may increase the deficit rather than reduce it.
6: We want to reduce the deficit. We absolutely want to reduce the deficit.
7: But if you have to make a trade-off, you make that trade-off.
6: The president's budget is clear on how we're going to do it, and that's our objective.
7: Okay, great, thanks. Yeah. But I know, Kevin, you want to talk to us.
6: I do, yeah, I want to open up for
7: you. So we would ask you to just identify yourselves. So we know.
6: And also make your statement in the form of a question.
7: Oh, that's exactly. There has to be a question mark at the end of it. Very good point.
6: Words that start with W are a great place to start.
7: Exactly.
18: Thank you for the remarks. This is Puneet Pujara with Caxton. My question is on inflation. Kevin Borsch has said recent readings don't show underlying trends improving. Where exactly do you disagree with him? And if the Fed were to hike once or maybe twice in Q4, what can the administration do beyond rhetoric?
6: So on the data question, the thing is that I'll be slightly technical, but this is a place where I get to be technical. It's so wonderful. That if you are just forecasting future prices, then one of the things that we know is that top line CPI is what matters. Consumer price index for people, like if you're writing down their budget constraint, that's what matters. And yet we always talk about core CPI. And the reason is that if you're actually forecasting with econometric models future top line CPI, core CPI does a better job than top line CPI at forecasting future top line. It's kind of interesting. It's an old result. And so thing one is that I think that the way to think about it, if I were at the Fed, is like, what's the trajectory, the outgoing trajectory of inflation? Is it going up? Is it going down? And if you do a sort of distributed lag model to forecast future CPI with core CPI, that it's the first few months that matter. And then after that, it's less so, and it's sort of, you know. So I have a rule of thumb that's different from what everybody in the media does, but I'll challenge people to a forecasting horse race, where I think the what I see in the last 3 months, averaged over the last 3 months analyzed, is a better indicator of where we're going than a 12-month change. Because a 12-month change will very often have momentum from 12 months ago that's completely different from what we're seeing. And so if you look at 3-month annualized right now, then everything's right around the Fed's target. But if you do it another way, then it's not. And whether they should do it their way or I should do it my way is, you know, something for the seminar room.
18: And if they were to hike, what can you do other than credit?
6: While we respect the independence of the Fed, that, you know, if you think that the last 3 month inflation is running around 2, and you think that, you know, since 18-something, interest rates were about the inflation rate plus 2, then you would argue there's not a lot of room to go up from here for them.
19: Director Hassan, yes. Thank you for your remarks earlier. I'd like to ask you, I'm Scott Shea.
6: Hey,
19: I'd like to ask you about the largest financing of our deficit, which is our seniorage. And the administration has talked a bit about dollar dominance and how they're going to maintain the dollar. But I don't need to rehearse the statistics to you, but the world reserves are becoming much more multipolar. Foreign central banks and countries are more wary of holding on to the dollar because of sanctions and various other regimes. They're going to gold more. They're going to other currencies. The Chinese and Russians are overtly putting together competitors to SWIFT. So I'm wondering what the strategy is in light of an increasing deficit for the administration to maintain the dollar dominance that we've been privileged and enjoyed the benefits of since World War II?
6: Oh, sure. It's a great question. And the way to think about it for me is just that if people want to do something in the U.S., so say you're a foreign manufacturer and you've decided that you want to locate your production in the U.S., well, to do that, you need dollars. And so if you compare the attractiveness of, say, capital investment in the U.S. to capital investment, say, pick a country, France. Like, which place is more likely to be the place where you'd want to send your money? And so the dollar dominance, it's not a thing that's influenced, I don't think, very much by chatter. I think that in the end, when we have the strongest economy on earth and everybody wants to move their stuff here, then if they're going to do that, then they got to buy dollars. And that's where dollar dominance comes from. And I think that that's why we're looking pretty good right now.
18: Thank you. Thank you, Derek. Last week I was at Georgetown University, and before and after you spoke, Senator Bill Hagerty and Patrick Wade both spoke about the Genius Act that was failed in the Congress, and they also expressed concerns about the Clarity Act that's going to be. So my question is, in the next 7 weeks when the Congress is going to come back, can you share about what the White House is thinking about how to get through the Genius Act? Or
6: So I'm not in Ledge Affairs. And so I don't handicap things well. And I know that there's going to be, after the election, a heck of a lot of stuff that has to be done, including getting the defense bill through. But those negotiations, you know, are ongoing between leaders and the president, and I just don't want to step in front of that. But there's a lot of stuff that everybody recognizes has to be done before, regardless of the outcome of the election, before the end of the year.
18: Thank you.
20: Other questions?
21: I will.
20: Right down here.
21: Thank you.
20: James Hasso. Going back to interest rates, and I know
7: there's a mic here.
20: James Hasso, going back to interest rates, and I know you can't predict where they're going, and the Fed may not have a lot of room, as you point out, based upon inflation. Let's assume they overshoot, which we have on the downside in the past sometimes, and on the upside. I guess, where do you get nervous about discretionary spend, the consumer, as you do your modeling and looking at the economy, economic growth? What rate would trigger in your head a concern based upon gasoline prices and where interest rates are today and where they can go? I guess what would really get you worried from the discretionary spend side?
6: It's not sustainable for interest spending as a share of government spending to go to one. And it's been going up. And that's one reason why, you know, we've talked about how the necessity of getting debt to GDP, you know, back down to a reasonable place. Remember that that the COVID emergency was a real emergency, that it may or may not have been wise, but the economies all over the country were shut down. And when the president brought me back to the White House to think about that, I remember one of the first meetings I said to folks was that if you shut down the economy for a week, that that's about a 50th of GDP. At an annual rate, that's like about minus eight. If you do it for a month, it's minus 32. Do you remember what the quarter was?
7: No.
6: Minus 32. And so what we did back then is we, in a very bipartisan way, the White House team met with Democrats and Republicans, and we agreed that we had this emergency, and we're going to have to, like there's been a hole dug by the shutdown, we're going to have to fill that hole up if we don't want to have like a deep, deep recession. And but we also knew that it was very uncertain what was happening. Because we didn't know, like, were we suddenly going to have the cases go away? Were we suddenly have a vaccine? And so we agreed to do it like a couple months at a time, you might remember. And so it depends on what you call a stimulus bill, but we had four or five stimulus bills that year, in the COVID year before President Biden came in. And we calculated the sort of amount of dirt put in the hole so precisely that after a minus 32% quarter, GDP for the year was flat. That year was flat. And when we left office, inflation was 1.5%, despite the fact that government debt went up a lot and government spending went up a lot, but it was in part because there was a hole and we filled the hole, but we didn't go too far. What happened next was, and it very often happens, like in political history, that when there's a change in administration, then the new people have things they always wanted to do, and finally they can do them. And so what happened was a new administration came in, they had all these things that they wanted to do, finally they could do them, and so they took the sort of baseline of what we did to fill the whole hole, and they piled it up on top of everything else, and that's where we got the really high inflation and so on. And so the debt problem is one that, you know, basically I think got really out of control when the COVID spending didn't go back to where it should have. And we're still working on getting that, but we have to sort of transition there smoothly rather than a big lump.
7: And I think all of us recognize that stimulus spending was discretionary. It might have been right, might have been wrong, but it was discretionary. The thing I think many people can't understand is how we can address the debt and the deficit without addressing things like Social Security and Medicare, the so-called entitlements, particularly now that we seem to be baking in increased interest costs. It isn't even discussed, and I'm not pointing my finger at the White House for this. I don't see anyone putting it on the agenda in Washington.
6: The thing about this, which again is there's a lot of academic evidence on this, is the deficit conversation for places like the New York Economic Club is a really important one to have. And if you base it on empirical observation, then one of the things you see is that in the technical literature, they call it a fiscal consolidation. And a fiscal consolidation is when you do like a whole bunch of government changes to sort of restore the trajectory of the deficit to, you know, a better place. And fiscal consolidations, Alberto Alessini at Harvard had wrote a whole bunch of papers where he showed that if a government has a fiscal consolidation, then it, like Keynesians say, that's going to make the economy collapse because you're, you know, doing things like that are way tougher. But that in fact, when there's fiscal consolidation, it's a growth opportunity. The fiscal consolidations are growth enhancing. My co-author Matt Jensen and I once wrote a paper on lessons of fiscal consolidation, where we went back and looked at all the fiscal consolidations that had ever happened in global economic history, and we just estimated which fiscal consolidations worked. And the definition of worked was that the country that was doing a fiscal consolidation achieved its own objective. And so if it said, well, over the next 5 years, we want the deficit to go down by this much or that much, then did they actually achieve that or did they not? And what we found was that there's a clear pattern in the data that very often, because there'll be sort of, you know, right-wing and left-wing politicians who want to actually have a fiscal consolidation and be nice to one another and split the difference. And so they would do something like 50% spending cuts and 50% tax increases. Those, on average, failed miserably. And the ones that succeeded were the ones that were almost 100% spending cuts. And the reason why the 50-50s failed is another paper I wrote with Charlie Calaveras once. If you give a mouse a cookie books, right? So we did a paper on if you give a congressman a dollar, what happens? And so what happens is that you, in the fiscal consolidations that raised revenue, then that increased spending to offset the revenue increase. And so the literature suggests that people should be very much mindful of the positive benefits, potentially, of fiscal consolidation, and that if they do it, that it needs to be focused on spending.
4: I'm Jim Chesko with Your Money Now. Stocks are lower at about mid-session, but well off their worst levels. Still, the Dow Industrials are down by more than 200 points. Flush with cash from the artificial intelligence boom, NVIDIA is launching a massive record-setting U.S. stock buyback. The chip giant's board has approved a $150 billion increase to the company's share repurchase program, bringing the total buyback authorization to $235 billion. Airline industry analysts say travelers could be stuck paying high airfares even if oil and jet fuel prices fall. The price of jet fuel shot up after the Iran war began, retreated sharply in the spring before surging again as the summer went on. August U.S. airfares were 23% higher than a year earlier. TikTok and its Chinese parent company ByteDance have reached a settlement with Alabama over allegations they designed the platform to addict children and misled consumers about its safety. Reuters says Alabama will receive somewhere between $100 and $300 million under the settlement. That's Your Money Now.
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24: Breaking news this hour at Town Hall. I'm Bob Agnew in Washington. President Trump criticizing what he calls fake polls.
25: President Trump with a Truth Social post about recent GOP polls that indicate Republicans will lose the midterm elections. He applauds the president of the Heritage Foundation discussing the damage fake polls can do in terms of voter turnout in a segment on Fox News. The president saying, "I'll be out there spending money and helping every one of them get elected. I won most of these places, often by a landslide. MAGA, pretend I am on the ballot. Don't let them open your borders and allow crime to again flourish. Keep America great." Laura Winters reporting.
26: Florida Governor Ron DeSantis has issued a temporary stay of execution for a 74-year-old Florida death row inmate.
27: Mr. Thompson is an elderly man who was incredibly physically ill. He was discharged from the hospital the day before the governor signed his death warrant. He is still quite sick. And on top of that, he has dementia.
26: And that is the governor's decision now to appoint a board to examine William Thompson this week for possible dementia. Anti-execution advocate Grace Hanna says it's the right thing to do considering his medical condition. Thompson is set to be executed for a 1976 murder and sexual assault. Eight counties in New Jersey remain under a state of emergency as crews continue to restore power after a nor'easter.
28: The storm caused street flooding in numerous communities along the Jersey shore. There were voluntary evacuations in Manasquan where this guy says it was a close call.
29: Oh, this is the worst. This one was the worst for us. Another foot or two higher, it would have been in the house.
28: First responders dealt with home and vehicle water rescues in Seabright, and significant beach erosion is being reported in the Brigantine area. Governor Mikey Sherrill says NJDEP crews will be inspecting the beaches.
30: We will start fixing what we can and submit an application for federal assistance if appropriate.
28: There are school districts either closed or with delayed openings today. In New Jersey, I'm Scott Pringle.
31: When there's a storm brewing on the seas, the smart captains have already tucked into safe harbor. The same goes with your savings. And there are some rough seas right now. The national debt just eclipsed $40 trillion. 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
26: U.S. team captain Brant Snedeker crediting President Trump following a dramatic comeback.
32: United States team captain Brant Snedeker praised President Donald Trump for inspiring the U.S. team's dramatic President's Cup comeback over the international team at Medina Country Club in Chicago. President Trump returned as honorary chairman of the President's Cup Sunday.
26: That is Bernie Bennett. Apparently a lot of Americans willing to pay big money to have more fun.
3: Bank of America data shows that funflation, the increased cost of fun, is on the rise, but consumers are not cutting back. The bank says spending on hobbies grew nearly 8% in August. The latest Bureau of Labor Statistics Consumer Price Index data found that the Recreation Index, that includes video and audio, pets and pet services, sporting goods, and photography, rose nearly 3% in the past year. Rich Thomason reporting.
26: You'll find breaking news and analysis at townhall.com. Strokes are becoming a lot more common in younger adults. We get a report from Rob Martin.
5: A U.S. population study found stroke rates among 20 to 54 has nearly doubled. The study's author from the University of Cincinnati said more people are surviving these strokes, which means more younger adults may be living with the long-term effects of stroke. The overall stroke rate has increased from about 34 cases per 100,000 people to over 62 by 2020. Researchers also found that high blood pressure, diabetes, atrial fibrillation, and substance use became more common among younger adults who had strokes. I'm Rob Martier.
26: Title IX protections for trans students are being rolled back. Today, Education Secretary Linda McMahon rescinded the Biden administration's interpretation of the law, eliminating gender identity as a protected class, saying it will protect women's sports. More of these stories can be found at townhall.com.
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10: I'm Lauren Simonetti, and this is the Fox Business Report.
11: Stocks are losing ground as crude oil prices and yields on U.S. Treasuries remain elevated. The U.S. and China have agreed to a $30 billion reciprocal tariff reduction and will have discussions on artificial intelligence. Treasury Secretary Scott Bessent announced this morning he has hired veteran Wall Street economist David Zervos as a counselor in the Treasury Department. Zervos was most recently at Jefferies. American Express says it has expanded its reach. Its cards can now be used at more than 190 million merchant locations worldwide. Its acceptance outside the U.S. has more than doubled over the past 4 years. Visa and MasterCard have historically had more acceptance in international markets. That's your Fox Business Report. I'm Ginny Cosolda. Invested in you.
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16: Our guest, he's got some remarkably positive news to share, thanks in large part to your efforts and support. He's going to tell us more about it in a moment. But, you know, before we get to the glass half full portion of the program, let me start with the glass half empty. If you've never taken note of CEO of Pacific Gas and Electric, Patty Poppe, she is remarkably out of touch with her clients, her customers, to put it mildly. What do I mean by that? Well, recently in an interview, a rare television interview, she called the relationship between PG&E and its customers as challenged. Do you think so? Rates have doubled since 2019, while they enjoyed in 2024 $2 billion in profits. Don't you wish you had some stock in the company?
0: There were assurances as recent as 2024 that rates would be lower come 2025 and 2026. How's that working out for you? And meanwhile, of course, down through the last decade, almost two, PG&E has racked up a whole list of tragic events, from the 2010 San Bruno fire to the 2018 devastating campfire north of us. 2021, we got the double whammy between the Mule Fire and the Dixie Fire. Dixie, I think, is on record as the largest fire in the history, recorded history of the state of California. And meanwhile, PG&E not only continues to raise rates, but most recently, in response to the failure of the California legislature to pass Senate Bill 492, they came back and said, oh, okay, well, then, you know, we think that the financial risk of continuing to harden the infrastructure, the grid, is just way too much for lenders and investors. So we're gonna hold off on all of that. We're gonna lay low, even though we have promised to spend billions of dollars in capital investment, improving the system, protecting Californians, because you weren't willing to essentially engage in what some have called effectively bailout blackmail. We're just not gonna do.

0: At the close of the session, and coming at back and saying that, well, okay, you know, if California doesn't want to change the way the financial risk is distributed, particularly for investors and stakeholders in PG&E, then we're just not going to keep our promises, and we're not going to do as much hardening of the infrastructure as we once promised. All of this in the face of the events that I mentioned in my opening remarks, going all the way back to the first really big disaster in memory, and that, of course, was the 2010 San Bruno explosion. What's going on here with PG&E?
1: I think PG&E, most people are taking PG&E's comments as a slap in the face. The issue is that just because PG&E can't always get what it wants, it can't just pick up its toys and go home. We count on them to provide safe, reliable, clean service for everybody in Northern California. And so what we've told, and I've told this to PG&E executives, what they need to do is to spend less money on burying the lines underground, because that is extremely expensive and takes an extremely long amount of time, and do what Southern California Edison has done, which is to insulate overhead power lines. It is just as safe. It costs one-fifth, and you can do it five times as fast. Edison already has 8,000 miles of hardened lines, overhead power line. PG&E has barely 1,000 miles buried.
0: Wow. You know, and this is a point that I think, Mark, most folks are not aware of as they glance from, you know, down at street level at the power lines and think, well, surely, I mean, I have cords and cables and wires at home and I can pick them up and there's nothing dangerous or hazardous about that. But traditionally, overhead lines have never been insulated, so it is literally bare wire. And if you have a tree limb or some other combustible material that can either cause an arc between the poles or set a tree on fire, because the lines are literally exposed, bare wire exposed to the air, this is such a huge risk. And you're not the first person that I've heard ask the question, why take all of this time, spend all of this money burying the lines when there is a sense of urgency that we have, that we never know when the next major event might take place? Why run the risk? Why wait? Why not just get out there and start insulating the existing lines as they are? I mean, if this is not a financial decision motivated by them saving money, then what's behind this?
1: What's behind it is shareholder returns. The more money that they invest in capital investments like poles and wires, the more they can get in return. And what we're saying is that return is not the only thing. We need safety. The problem is when we don't have safety, then the lenders want to charge a high interest rate because of the risk. And guess who pays the high interest rate? You and me pay for the higher interest rate because the risk is so much higher. So what we are saying is reduce the risk as quickly as possible, as inexpensively as possible, and that's the pathway to be able to have affordable utilities, have less wildfires, and just have more reliability, less of these doggone shutoffs, the preemptive shutoffs and stuff.
0: And I have to wonder if your opinion, as having been a watcher of this utility for many, many years now, you have kept an eye on it through many different leadership changes. Patty Poppe, of course, has been in there since about 2020, 2021. So she's got about 5 years under belt. She came at a time when we've seen rates, as I mentioned, doubled since the beginning of her tenure in 2019 and a couple of big disasters in 2021 that followed. Promises to reduce rates both this year and last. That was done in 2024. That didn't come to fruition. And now, while at the same token saying that they cannot continue to harden the system because of the risk to investors. At the same token, she is bragging about the fact that they're about to double San Jose's power capacity from the current 1 megawatt to soon 2 megawatts of capacity. All of this in anticipation of being

0: able to supply more power for the data centers. And I have to wonder, Mark, from your perspective, who's going to be getting the tab on that little bit of investment?
1: Well, we have, Pern has two bills on data centers that would require that data centers pay up front for all of their costs and protect ratepayers from being left with the cost in case they decide to go somewhere else or they don't actually show up. There is a lot of risk with data centers, especially with all the opposition against them, that a lot of infrastructure and generation and poles and wires are going to be built for them, and then they don't end up showing up. So the bills that we have sitting on the governor's desk right now will protect ratepayers.
0: And this is an important distinction that you make, because we're already hearing these stories coming out of the East Coast, where apparently there's maybe been a lot more aggressive, maybe that there's less involvement from ratepayers, taxpayers, perhaps fewer organizations like yours to stand up and say, hey, wait a minute now, guys, let's take a hard look at this. And so when we look at the list of these companies, and it's pretty significant, you know, you hear about ChatGPT and Grok and Google AI, would you be at all surprised to find out that there's probably 30, maybe 40 different competitive AI companies out there? And Mark, to your point, these companies get all enthusiastic. They're going to put in this big, massive data center. They're going to provide all these services and make all this money. But as we know with anything, at the beginning of any trend, there's a lot of early adopters. And then those that can't survive, that can't innovate, that don't have the capitalization or market share, begin to fall off and disappear. We may someday be like we've been in the automotive industry for many years. You know, it started with 20 or 30 different companies. Most of us don't even know the names. Today, we talk about the big three, a handful of foreign companies, and that's it. So if that be the case, the big risk here, as you're suggesting, is adding all of this additional power capacity to the golden promises of what AI is going to do, and then find out 2 years later, a company's run out of capitalization, the whole project falls apart, and ratepayers are left holding the bag.
1: Absolutely. And part of the big problem is data centers are jumping to the front of the line when PG&E has months and months backup to be able to give power to new housing developments, to hospitals, to factories. I get phone calls all the time up and down PG&E territory where they're saying it's been 2 years and PG&E won't hook us up because they don't have the capacity. And I'm sitting here wondering, why is it that they are letting the data center jump the queue and leave all of these schools and hospitals and housing developments that all of us need, factories providing jobs, as a society, as communities? We want those things to be built. We want them to have electricity because they add to their communities in a way I'm just not sure AI adds more than it takes.
0: Well, there's the irony here, and I want to dig a little bit deeper on this when we come back after the timeout, because, you know, clearly part of the answer to your somewhat tongue-in-cheek question is, well, why is this happening? Well, because big money talks, and they also have access to something that we don't. If you compare the hospitals that want to come online, we look at the demand for additional housing. We see new developments going up all over the place. There's actually a state mandated requirement. If you're wondering why is your city pushing so hard to add all of these new condos or whatever, it's because they have a legal obligation to the state, and there are penalties, there are financial penalties, if they don't meet certain numbers of new housing construction within a certain time frame. But here's the deal that really gets to the heart of what Mark is talking about, and that is that not only does big money talk in terms of getting AI centers to kind of jump ahead of the line, but the other issue too is they have something that neither you nor I nor most businesses have access to, and that is a huge parachute that should they decide to bail, the airplane, meaning AI, may go down in flames, but they're going to land on their feet safe and sound. And you know who is providing the parachute and paying for the parachute? If you're driving your car, lean slightly to the right and look in the rearview mirror. See that gal or fella? Yeah. You're who's paying for it. Mark Tunney with us today, Executive Director of Turn. Information, by the way, to stay on top. We try to talk to Mark every now and then, but realizing here in a state like California, things are happening all the time. You want to stay on top of what's happening, not only in terms of changes in your PG&E bill and your electric bill, changes in your AT&T bill, as the old-fashioned POTS service, plain old telephone service, is rapidly disappearing across the state. What's the future of that? Other related challenges in the utility arena that, quite frankly, the PUC either seems to be asleep at the switch on or in somebody's back pocket. We'll talk more about that later. Meanwhile, to stay abreast of developments so that you can protect your family, your wallet, go online and sign up for the newsletter. Get more information. Turn, TURN.org, the Utility Reform Network, TURN.org. Check it out. Sign up today. We'll take a timeout. Come back to more of our conversation with Mark Tunney.
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0: All right. While we were taking a little of a break there, a listener called and said, I didn't quite catch that. Can you share that number again? Absolutely happy to do it. Area code 916-445-2841. That's 916-445-2841, and that rings directly into the governor's office. No, he doesn't pick up that phone. So if you want to give him a piece of your mind, that probably won't work out. But honestly, though, if you call and tell the governor to please sign Senate Bill 905 and the six other Turn affordability bills, you'll get some traction. And your effort at calling or emailing, go up and visit if you're so inclined, really indeed does make a difference. So we appreciate very much your effort and your support. As we're talking with Mark Tunney, Executive Director of Turn, the Utility Reform Network, Mark, it's almost as if you're acting as kind of the ad hoc PUC, since the Public Utilities Commission in California just seems to be nothing but a rubber stamp on behalf of PG&E.
1: The Public Utilities Commission, some stuff they do is good for ratepayers, and a lot of times they simply don't stand up enough. A number of these bills require the CPUC to take a stronger stance. Provides them hard direction in terms of saying, you've got to do this, you've got to do that, you've got to set rules for data centers to make sure they pay their fair share. you have to open up a proceeding to say if they're going to invest in wildfire safety and replacing these poles and wires, they should get a smaller return than they normally would get because it's reducing risk. It's increasing safety, and that's part of why the interest rates are so high, because of the risk. Well, there should be less risk and pass that along to the ratepayers. So a number of these bills are very specific in making the CPUC do their job to protect ratepayers.
0: And, you know, some people might think, well, gee, a little bit of this seems kind of overhanded, I mean, in terms of staying on top of them and making these demands of how they run their business and structure their business, et cetera, et cetera, et cetera. But, you know, I think we all need to be mindful of the fact, listen, if you don't like where you get your meat and your eggs and your milk, you have options. You can go to the competition across the street. Oftentimes you have options that might be as good, if not better, and maybe even better at a lower price. Last time I went shopping around for electricity options, there quite frankly were none. And even if you're one of those that deals with some of the so-called green energy producers and things of that sort, you do have some options in that regard. But guess who owns exclusivity to all of the distribution? Pacific Gas and Electric Company. So even if you say, I'm taking my business away and taking my business elsewhere, the fact of the matter is they're still going to get a big chunk of your change. And Mark, ironically, as much as we think about all the costs that go into operating any business these days, for PG&E, one of the largest line item expenses is, in fact, distribution. And that's where so many of us get stung.
1: That's absolutely right, Craig. And, the way the system works is there's the superhighways of the big transmission lines that carry power hundreds of miles. And then there's these local streets, if you will, that service our neighborhoods. Those are the distribution lines that come off the big transmission lines. So it's like the street roads coming off the freeways. And they're, yes, it's expensive to operate and maintain, but it's also part of the issue is that utilities have always been given a lot of leeway to overspend their budgets, to have special accounts, they call them balancing and memorandum accounts, which are basically like credit cards with no limits in spending, no spending limits, and a guarantee that ratepayers are going to pay the balance and the interest. Think of that for a moment. If you were issued a credit card that had no spending limits and a guarantee that you would never have to pay, how would that give you an incentive to be frugal? I don't think it wouldn't for me, and it certainly doesn't for the utility companies.
0: No, that's very true. And, you know, when you couple that with their ability to almost use the state PUC as a piggy bank and a free ATM machine, and you've seen it every time practically these days you get a bill. You ever read those little tiny thin paper slips that are in there? I bet you throw them away, don't you? I know you do. You're not even recycling. Shame on you. Well, if you read those little slips that often have a blue or a yellow header at the top, you'll find out that it's a notification of yet another hearing before the Public Utilities Commission to raise rates, to recover investments. You name it, they're constantly going with hat in hand and open hand, asking for the PUC to give them more. And ironically, part of sort of their childlike foot stomping recently was the fact that they didn't get their way. And so now almost, I mean, is it fair to say almost in a retaliatory spirit or attitude, Mark, that they're coming back and saying, well, if you're going to be like that, you're not going to reduce our risk level for our investors, that we're going to defer some $2 billion and what we had already committed in 2027 to harden the system, and all the while, as you mentioned earlier, refusing to even consider hardening the system by simply insulating the lines?
1: PG&E has options that they choose not to deploy. And they have ways to cut costs. They have ways to do what they need to do at a lower cost. And that's what we keep saying, insulate the overhead lines. $800,000 a mile instead of $4 million a mile. That's the big difference we're talking about. We're talking about, instead of a few hundred, a few hundred miles a year when you underground, you can do, Edison has done, 2,000 to 3,000 miles a year of overhead. And so people, if you're living in a high fire risk zone, you have to ask yourself, do you want the raw fire safety in months, in years, or in decades?
0: 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As always, we appreciate Mark Tunney, Executive Director of Turn, for that update.
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11: I'm Jim Chesko with Your Money Now. NVIDIA has created a new security platform that the chipmaker said can prevent artificial intelligence agents from going rogue. The company says it's releasing the new system called OpenShell due to the need for independent security controls after multiple AI agents disobeyed commands and broke into other systems. It's getting more expensive to have fun in America, but consumers are splurging anyway. Bank of America's latest analysis suggests that funflation may be rising, but consumers aren't cutting back. In fact, spending on hobbies grew 7.9% last month compared to August 2025. 7 years after its initial release, Avengers Endgame topped the weekend box office, grossing $86 million globally. The film returned to theaters with several never-before-seen scenes. It brought in $26 million domestically, with the Resident Evil reboot second at $23 million. Stocks remain in the red, the Dow lower by more than 200 points. That's Your Money Now.
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12: With SRN News, I'm Bob Agnew in Washington. President Trump says Iran wants to make a deal, but it's not one he's willing to accept at this point. The president said the deal they've proposed would have been good a year ago, but now they have overplayed their hand. The nor'easter that took aim at the East Coast is not gone yet. The worst is over, with heavy rain and strong winds leaving coastal flooding, downed trees, and power outages from the Outer Banks to New England. Title IX protections for trans students are being rolled back. Today, Education Secretary Linda McMahon rescinded the Biden administration's interpretation of the Title IX laws to include the transgendered. This eliminates gender identity now as a protected class. The administration says by eliminating it will help to protect women in their own sports. On Wall Street, the Dow Jones Industrial Average is struggling. It's down by about 232 points. More at srnnews.com.
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15: Hello and welcome to Business by the Bay. 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She's an executive and leadership coach, consultant, and co-founder of TAG Leaders, where she helps organizations build stronger leaders and create lasting behavior change. A professional certified coach through the International Coaching Federation, Tracy works with executives, emerging leaders, and organizations to help people lead with greater confidence, clarity, and intention. She is passionate about making leadership development practical and relevant to the real challenges leaders face every day. At the heart of her work is a simple belief. When leaders grow, they create a ripple effect that strengthens their teams and their organization. Tracy is based in the San Francisco Bay Area. So good afternoon, Tracy. How are you doing?
16: I'm doing great. Thanks so much for having me.
15: Yeah, I'm really looking forward to this conversation because leadership makes all the difference. We have so many companies doing similar things. Some companies succeed and some don't. So leadership makes the difference. So let's jump into it. But before we talk about what all the great stuff you do, why don't you start with giving us a little bit of an overview about yourself in terms of like what has been your journey and really what inspired you to start Tag Leaders?
16: Yeah, that's a great place to start. So I think the best place to answer this question is I worked with my own coach about 8 years ago, and it was a profound moment for me to be able to work with someone who's not giving me advice, but asking me questions about how I think about something, how I approach something, how I view something, and ultimately what the outcome is that I'm looking for. So working with my own coach, I was very much inspired by that. I then went on to become a certified professional coach and started working in leadership development. And over the last 6 years, I've noticed so many things between different organizations that are similar. So taking a cross-section of all the clients that I've worked with and using that as information for my own organization, starting to think about what's the crossover between company A and company B and company C, and what are the through lines that all emerging leaders work on or all executives work on? And so pulling together all that information and creating our own programming for Tag Leaders is really what we're passionate about.
15: That's awesome. And what I really liked, what you just said, that different industries or different types of companies and all, because a lot of times what happens, I've heard people saying, oh, this is how it happens in the tech, or this is how it happens when it comes to dental practices, or this is what happens in accounting. But businesses, end of the day, are business, and there are like essentially, well, we work on innovation, we work on sales and marketing. Yeah. The concepts are very similar, and there's a lot to learn rather than thinking, okay, this is the only way we have been doing. So you bringing in different perspectives, that's really awesome.
16: The through line is we're all human. Yeah. We're all human solving problems.
15: Yeah.
16: And we're all humans having to work together. And that's the commonality that bridges organizations and industries.
15: So in terms of we all have our like ideal client, what about you? What are the type of businesses that tend to benefit the most from working with you and your team?
16: As I mentioned, it's not necessarily just an industry. It's an organization that wants to develop the people that they have. That really makes the ideal client when they're ready to invest in the organization and reinvest in their people.
15: Okay.
16: And if I were to go a little bit further in that, what I'm seeing is organizations that are quickly growing,
15: okay,
16: or they're changing. Those are the organizations that could be an ideal client for Tag Leaders,
15: okay,
16: because they're really focusing on what the organization needs next. And that's really the through line of coaching, is we work with the present moment, and we're always looking forward as what behaviors need to change in order to solve this problem, or what human aspect needs to grow and develop to reach this outcome of the organization's goals.
15: So it's like you can help people who really are open to help, essentially, right?
16: That's right.
15: That's true in all aspects. We can take people to water if we can make them drink.
16: That's right. That's right.
15: No, that makes perfect sense. So Tracy, many business owners really are excellent at what they are doing, right? But at times they really struggle to lead people. So what's the biggest difference between being a great technician or an individual contributor and being a great leader?
16: So the biggest thing that I've seen is we have to redefine what success means. So as an individual contributor, what success means is your performance, your output, your contributions. It's quite easy to track success. Although when we become leaders of organizations and teams, we lead through our teams. We lead with our teams. Mm-hmm. So it's not necessarily our contribution. It's the team's contribution or the organization's. So we have to think about how do we change the mindset of what success means. Mm-hmm. Typically where I start with my executives who were so used to being star ICs, individual contributors. That's really the place that we like to start with, is what's the new definition of success?
15: Yeah. And also, like, when you are just focusing on yourself, you can work on your strengths. And if there are certain weaknesses, it's, if you're aware of what your strengths are, you can manage the work around that. But when it comes to the whole team, it's just not like the tasks or the work, but it's also understanding people.
16: That's right. Really. So. The key components of that that I've noticed from doing the work to leading the work are a few things. One is we have to communicate expectations. Mm-hmm. We have to learn how to delegate. We have to learn how to really listen just to being what's said, but what's in the space between. We have to learn how to give feedback. Yeah. And that feedback sometimes is easy to give, and other times it's really challenging to give. And we work with people day in, day out on those pieces. I would say another piece that managers are, or leaders are facing that individual contributors are not, is navigating uncertainty and conflict. And those are key things that we're seeing in the industries right now with AI, with so many changes, with layoffs, is how do we navigate through change?
15: Yeah. So Tracy, moving on, there are so many books, really. There are coaches, online information, podcasts, different types of training programs. So coming back to companies that are willing to improve, leaders that are willing to get better, how should they decide what type of leadership development is really a right fit for them?
16: Great question. And I think a lot of organizations are struggling with that as well. And they're thinking about what type of program or what book should we follow? What framework? And we approach it a different way. And we think, what are the behaviors that you want to change? So we're creating, generally, our first step is we're creating the competencies and behaviors that they want to see within the organization. And that becomes our ROI. That becomes our roadmap of the program that we're developing for them. So the interesting about Tag Leaders is all of our work is customized.
15: Okay.
16: We work with the organization. We get to know what matters to them, what behaviors they want to see, and we create programming that will fulfill that.
15: So if I understood you correctly, it's not about picking a program. If I am looking for a training program, I go online or try to find, I heard from someone that, okay, hey, this XYZ program is good. And I said, okay, let's take that program. So, because in that situation, the program may be excellent, and it may be, if it's a right fit, then it's like a, it's a great thing. But if it's not the right fit, we've spent money, we've spent the time, and what really we were looking for, we get only a percentage of it. We can't get the whole thing because it was not designed for our needs. So that's what you're trying to say, that if people are really interested in getting better at something, then they need to identify that, okay, is this program covering all of that? Or is there another organization like yours that can create that customized program?
16: That's right. There's nothing worse than bringing in a leadership or any kind of consultant, and they're solving a problem that isn't actually the problem that you need solved. So we spend time up front with the organizations, understanding the behaviors that they want to see more of or less of. And then we decide and create the program with them that's going to work with the client's hours. How do they work? Are they remote? Are they internal? We really customize everything we do so it fits that unique organization's needs and priorities.
15: Which I think is also important from another aspect. A lot of organizations, the good organizations, they emphasize on getting better personal development of the staff, and they want to have certain training programs. But if, let's say, a new employee joins and is asked to take a training, and that training is not a right fit, it just creates a little bit of negativity in general about, okay, yeah, these programs are like good for nothing, or I get very little out of it, and I wasted a week or whatever number of hours, days. And that can result in sort of very indifferent attitude towards training or getting better. On the other hand, if the program is good, then the employee may get really excited, or the leaders will say, yeah, I really benefited by taking this training. So next year, or whatever the frequency is, they will show up with enthusiasm.
16: That's right. That's right. And part of what you're discussing is then also how do we learn, right? Can we choose the right things that align with the behaviors you want to see? But then also in the programming aspect, there's a few different pieces that I want to mention that I think make TAG leaders unique, is that we not only teach the information, but we have forums for them to practice it.
15: Okay.
16: And then they get feedback from either their colleagues, their team members, or their managers. It's all part of our programming. And then we reflect on that feedback, and then we practice it again. So it's that sequence that we practice over and over, because if we just hear it once, guess what?
15: Forget.
16: Yeah, in and out. We call that a one and done. And that's what we try to avoid through all of our programming, that it's set up to have multiple touch points. So they're practicing and reflecting and getting feedback throughout the program.
15: That's pretty cool. Because even if I share my personal experience, not only with training, even at times the books, there are books that make you feel good, that you have read it, you enjoyed the book, but then after a few months, you think about that and, what was that in the book or something? I'm like struggling to remember. Yeah, oh, that was actually a good book. I enjoyed reading it, but have I implemented something, what was mentioned in the book? And if I'm not implementing it, or if I'm not able to implement it, then it becomes like good in theory, some good concepts or whatever, but nothing came out of it.
16: So that's right. We think we balance the line of theory versus very practical, useful tools and frameworks. And so depending on the organizations, it could be a little bit more theory-based or very practical-based, depending on who we're working with. And I would say that let me rephrase that. Coaches are trained to work on that behavior change. So we do training and we do coaching. Okay. And we mix them together in our programming. To answer that question that you just said, how do we implement this? How does this show up in our day-to-day life? How do I practice this? How do I know if I'm getting better at it? And so those are the things that we're working on either in small group coaching or one-to-one coaching to complement the trainings that we're offering.
15: That's pretty good. Awesome. So Tracy, I think sometimes it becomes a lot easier when we hear some success stories, right? Some examples, like what you have done. And if we get to know like how they were struggling earlier, and once they took your program, how they implemented it, and what was your overall process, and how it's a before and after situation. So do you want to share something?
16: Yes, I would love to. So we're currently working with an organization who will remain nameless, but they're in the meatpacking industry.
15: Okay.
16: And they brought us in to work with their supervisors. Mm-hmm. These were all individual contributors, and this was their first time leading.
15: Okay.
16: And they wanted to create a program for them, didn't really know what they wanted. Mm-hmm. So we spent time creating those competencies and behaviors, understanding what behaviors they wanted to see. We created a pilot program that we launched last spring for them with four brand new supervisors going through our program. We created three different sprints for them. One was called Stepping into Leadership and Understanding Their Role. Communicating clearly and professionally was the second. And the third was setting expectations and holding people accountable. So those were the three things that really were going to drive behavioral changes within the organization. We did pre-assessments for both the supervisors going through and their managers. We did midway point reflections, and we captured data midpoint. And we also captured data on the end for both supervisors and managers, because what we want to show is not just did we learn something, but did we implement and did behavior change? And so the managers are there throughout the program, and the supervisors are leading one-to-ones with them about their progress, about what they're practicing, they're managing up, which is a new skill for them. And some of the results that we had in not only the pilot, but in our second program, which we just finished with them, were extraordinary. We had wonderful reports of clear expectations were being set. They were addressing issues earlier, and that's really easy to avoid because conflict is scary, but they were all dabbling in, can I address this earlier? If it's a small problem, it's a small fix. They were delegating more efficiently as opposed to doing everything themselves. Mm-hmm. And the biggest piece for them that the manager saw is they were communicating with respect and they were communicating clearly. And so for them, we used a framework for giving and receiving feedback, which really, I think, moved the dial on how to have these conversations. And so not only did we have anecdotal feedback, but we also had data collected from those three different surveys that we did that gave us wonderful numbers that we could then create an executive report back and show that our work is creating the behavior changes that they're looking for.
15: Wonderful. Feedback, you mentioned, as one of the outcomes. It's such a critical aspect. And a lot of times people think, especially if there is a constructive feedback, they're like, hey, how would the employee take it? Or how should I kind of, do I need to sugarcoat and all those kind of things? The way I see feedback is, if we are really getting the feedback from the manager, an employee has the chance to adapt and get better, or whatever the expectation is. Because otherwise, in the perception of the employee, I think there is hardly any employee who would get up in the morning and say that, okay, let me go to work and I'll do a lousy job. So it's like nobody wants to do that. So having a mechanism where both sides can freely communicate, that's the thing that I picked on the words that you were saying. It's, I would say, simple but profound and powerful in having a great work environment.
16: That's right.
15: Because if people can communicate, people can provide feedback without feeling that, okay, we'll be judged in a wrong way, then it just makes the whole environment positive and encouraging.
16: So when they're learning how to give and receive feedback, for example, my first task to them is, this week, I want you to give 10 different examples using this framework of giving positive feedback. Things that are going well, encouraging people, recognition. Yeah. It's much easier to practice when things are going well, right? And they all enjoy it. It's fun for them. And guess what? The morale starts to shift just by giving out 10 different pieces of positive feedback. They start to get some confidence. And we start to move into, okay, what are some pieces of feedback that you need to deliver to create more behavior change that you're looking for? Mm-hmm. And then we start to practice that in real time with them as well.
15: Excellent. That's awesome. So, Tracy, if you are to give one, say, practical leadership habit that listeners could implement or start practicing, and that can potentially have a quick or immediate impact, what would you say?
16: I thought about this question for a while, and I kept coming back to one piece that I actually worked with a few clients on yesterday because I was so inspired by this question. And it's simply to get curious and ask more questions. Mm-hmm. I know that sounds really simple, but the idea is, can we move away from fixing your team members' problems for them? Can we get them to start thinking critically and proactively, so they start solving their own problems? One of the frameworks that we like to use is called the GROW model. Mm. And it's four questions to get started. And so I thought this would be a great place. So like, maybe someone listening wants to jot these down. And so if you're a leader and you're listening to this interview, I want you to think about these four questions. And the first is identifying the goal. What are you trying to accomplish? So somebody comes to you with a problem, you really want them to tell you what they're trying to accomplish. Then it's reality. What's happening right now? Or what have you tried? Because we want to be able to peek inside and understand what they've already tried or what they're thinking. Next is O. We want to think about options. What options do you see? What else could you do? So we're starting to think creatively now about problem solving. And then the W is, how do you think your next step should be? Or what do you think your next step should be? Now, listen, you can certainly give your advice and consultation perhaps after they've thought it through say, hey, have you considered this? Or, hey, this is something I ran into. What do you think about that? But you really want them to start getting the wheels turning before you immediately go in and solve that problem for them.
15: Great. I'm going back to book now, because while you were explaining this, I just remember a book that I read maybe 15 years back, because when I have a young daughter, and when she was born, I wanted to read a little bit about parenting. And there was a book called Duct Tape Parenting, which essentially says that, okay, hey, your child at 18 would be out. And you don't want to flip the button when she's 18 or he's 18 that, okay, now you do everything on your own. You need to build that and let them take decisions.
16: That's right.
15: So it's like what you're saying is, it makes so much sense, because rather than we just throwing solutions at people, because then people will not even think. And then they will also get into the habit that, okay, I'm just supposed to do what I'm being told. So tell me what needs to be done. I'll do that. Otherwise, I'm just sitting, or I'll just follow the orders. There's no accountability in that case. There's no empowerment.
16: That's right. And I would say there's a lot of similarities between leading teams in an organization and then raising teenagers. We want to encourage critical thinking, problem solving. We want to ask bigger questions. We want to let people come to their own conclusions. we can always course correct if it's not exactly right. But yeah. also, if it's not exactly right and somebody has a misstep, we can learn a lot from that as well. And how yeah. do we then course correct? So you're partnering with them. You're showing up as a coach, yeah. not necessarily as someone that knows it all and do as I say.
15: Yeah. And also, it doesn't create the dependency. Because then if they start learning how to navigate the problems and how to come up with the solutions, then maybe down the line they will come across something else where rather than waiting for something to happen or someone telling them, they can say that, okay, hey, let me try A. And then if A doesn't work, then let me try B and then analyze it. And then maybe I need to do something C or whatever it is. But That's then right. the brain is working and they can own that. And it's easy to make a change when people own it.
16: My most favorite manager ever was somebody that didn't give me all the answers. She let me figure it out. And uh-huh. it wasn't always the most direct route, but she was patient and she knew that I could figure it out. And she'd ask these big questions and she'd give me space to play and to yeah. figure it out.
15: Great. So Tracy, we are today in a world where we hear a lot about AI, no matter what. It could be a tech company, it could be trades, it could be people, accounting, law firms, whoever we talk to, even among students, AI. So how is AI changing leadership and employee development? Are there things technology can help with? And where do the human skills of leadership still matter?
16: This is a great question. This is something I am coaching people around all day, every day. It usually starts with how people are feeling about the changes, mm-hmm. whether it be AI, whether it be reorganizations happening and layoffs happening because of AI, starts with how they're feeling. And oftentimes they're feeling somewhat excited, a bit concerned, resistant. I see okay. that a lot. I see people feeling worried. We can go all the way up to very fearful of their jobs and everything in between. So first is understanding how people are feeling about AI. But in terms of leadership development, I think there's a wonderful usage for AI. We can partner with AI, brainstorm, organize our thinking, prepare conversations. We could even do role playing with AI. I think it'd be a wonderful tool. At the end of the day, we're still humans leading humans. Mm-hmm. And so I don't see our work going away. I actually see it getting more and more important where we rely on AI for support, mm-hmm. yet we're still leading people. And people are emotional creatures at the end of the day. And we need to be able to understand, listen, motivate, and inspire. And so while it's changing how we do business, I don't think it's going to change the people, the person-to-person interaction piece of it.
15: Yeah. And also, we have come a long way when it comes to different tools that have been developed. And those tools allow us to do things efficiently. We can increase the productivity, it can save time. And even when AI is doing something, and let's say people come up with like these scenarios where that, okay, AI can do pretty much everything. And even then, if they are able to do everything, humans will still come up with something, right? Because it's like, if that would not have been the case, we would have had a lot of time now.
16: We're moving faster. And I was thinking about the way that leadership development is going to be more and more important the more AI is involved in our work. And there's four things, in my opinion, that AI can't do. It can't build trust right now. It can't show empathy, perhaps mm-hmm. way a human could to another mm-hmm. human. I don't think it has the judgment in real time that mm-hmm. humans and experts in their field may have.
11: I'm Jim Chesko with Your Money Now. NVIDIA has created a new security platform that the chipmaker said can prevent artificial intelligence agents from going rogue. The company says it's releasing the new system called OpenShell due to the need for independent security controls after multiple AI agents disobeyed commands and broke into other systems. It's getting more expensive to have fun in America, but consumers are splurging anyway. Bank of America's latest analysis suggests that funflation may be rising, but consumers aren't cutting back. In fact, spending on hobbies grew 7.9% last month compared to August 2025. 7 years after its initial release, Avengers Endgame topped the weekend box office, grossing $86 million globally. The film returned to theaters with several never-before-seen scenes. It brought in $26 million domestically, with the Resident Evil reboot second at $23 million. Stocks remain in the red, the Dow lower by more than 200 points. That's Your Money Now.
17: For nearly 3,000 years, Homer's The Iliad has shaped the Western imagination. As one of the foundational works of Western literature, it explores permanent questions about honor, courage, leadership, friendship, justice, and what it means to live a noble life. In one of the epic's defining moments, Achilles returns to battle after the death of his beloved friend Patroclus, setting aside his wounded pride to confront the responsibilities that come with greatness. His decision reveals one of the central themes of the Iliad, that true greatness requires more than strength. It demands character, sacrifice, and the pursuit of what is right. That's why Hillsdale College has released its newest free online course, The Iliad. Taught by Professor Stephen Smith, the course reveals why Homer's masterpiece remains one of the greatest works of Western literature. 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
12: Breaking news this hour at Town Hall. I'm Bob Agnew in Washington. Iran's latest horror moves offer just hit a wall. Willie Nelson has a report.
18: President Trump has rejected Iran's conditional plan to reopen the Strait of Hormuz. Foreign Minister Abbas Araghchi made the pitch at the UN, tying the waterway and new talks to an end to the naval blockade and U.S. pressure. President Trump told reporters their proposal came in and got turned down. The Wall Street Journal reports aides were told talks could resume after the midterms. Willie Nelson, Washington.
12: Mike Waltz is defending the president's rejection of Iran's proposal to reopen the Strait of Hormuz under conditions. Appearing on CNN's State of the Union, the U.S. ambassador to the U.N. said Iran wanted too much in exchange.
19: They were asking for everything up front with a promise that they would then talk. And I'll remind everyone, when we got to the MOU from just a few months ago, the Iranians immediately violated it.
12: The U.S. ambassador to the United Nations said Iran wanted way too much, including relief from sanctions and access to billions of dollars worth of frozen assets. Eight counties in New Jersey remain under a state of emergency as crews there continue to restore power in some of the areas hard hit from the recent nor'easter, the one that struck over the weekend. We get more details in this report from Scott Pringle.
20: The storm caused street flooding in numerous communities along the Jersey Shore. There were voluntary evacuations in Manasquan, where this guy says it was a close call.
21: Oh, this is the worst. This one was the worst for us. Another foot or two higher, it would have been in the house.
20: First responders dealt with home and vehicle water rescues in Seabright, and significant beach erosion is being reported in the Brigantine area. Governor Mikey Sherrill says NJDEP crews will be inspecting the beaches.
22: We will start fixing what we can and submit an application for federal assistance, if appropriate.
20: There are school districts either closed or with delayed openings today. In New Jersey, I'm Scott Pringle.
12: And you'll find more of these stories at Town Hall.
23: I'm Stuart Varney, and this is the Fox Business Report.
24: Stocks are kicking off the new trading week lower after talks between the U.S. and Iran failed to reach a peace deal, driving oil prices and bond yields higher. Oil prices are spiking with West Texas Intermediate crude over $95 a barrel. Investors are bracing for key economic reports this week, including August PCE inflation data and September's jobs report. Tech is the worst performing S&P 500 sector, while energy is gaining. The Magnificent Seven big cap tech stocks are mostly lower, led by Meta, Microsoft, and Tesla. AI stocks are falling on renewed safety worries. Software stocks are coming under pressure following news that Meta is launching a business focused on selling its AI tools to enterprise customers. Meta shares are actually falling 4%, though the company had a blockbuster month on Wall Street. That's your Fox Business Report. I'm Hillary Barsky, invested in you.
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0: Good afternoon, fellow investors, and welcome back to another edition of Invest Talk. This is our Friday, September 25th, 2026 edition. We're excited for this hour with you. A lot to discuss as we power towards the midterm elections that are just a handful of weeks away. There's so much to unpack with higher interest rates, with what's going on in the AI space, how the politics of the next 6 weeks are going to play into market expectations going forward, all of that. So we have a lot to discuss this hour, and we are excited, or I'm excited, for this discussion. So whatever's on your mind, please reach out, 888-99-CHART. That's how you get through and ask your question on today's show. Now, quick heads up. The date is getting closer, less than a month away. October 24th, Saturday, you're invited to join myself, Luke, the rest of the KPP team, and some guest experts for our in-person Invest Talk Retirement Summit. The special event is free of charge, but seating is limited, so pre-register now at investtalk.com. Now, in just a bit, I'm going to talk about today's market performance, as always, and run down the show topics. But first, let's tackle this caller question now.
1: Hi, I wanted to ask you about ticker symbol SYF, Synchrony Financial. It's a stock that I've been watching for a while, and it has recently pulled back. Do you think it's a good time to buy? Is it affected by the recent rate hikes? Rate hike, I should say. I'll be listening for your answer on your show, and thanks for all you do. Bye.
0: All right, looking at Synchrony Financial, a name that we own for clients, have for some time. It has pulled back as the financial sector as a whole has weakened over the past month, but it's still making a series of higher highs and higher lows. That's the positive here. Earnings for this year expected to be 936, up from 928 last year, and 1036 expected in earnings next year, up about 11%. Now, what do they do? Well, they're in the credit card business. Basically, think of all your Home Depot credit card and your credit card linked to whatever retailer you frequent. Well, they run it. So Floor & Decor, Lowe's, Sam's Club, etc. They run CareCredit. There's just a lot of credit cards that bear the back end lending and processing of. And so that's why, that's how they make their money off of those customers. And the retailer doesn't have to run a credit card business. Their free cash flow is $9.7 billion on a $23 billion market cap. Very minimal debt, only about $1.5 billion in net debt on its balance sheet. So what is it doing with all that cash flow? Well, it's paying a little bit of a dividend. And it also buys back its shares at a pretty rapid clip. So it's over the past, let's see, since 2016, they've gone from 833 million shares outstanding to 325 million shares outstanding. That's pretty good. In just 8 years, you've retired over half of your debt. So they continue to take that cash flow and push earnings per share higher by buying back shares. And the return equity is 21%, very solid business. And so we like Synchrony, SYF, one of our favorites within the financial services space. Thanks for the call. Now, yesterday we had a great show. I talked about quantum computing. Is it a real investment or is it just hype? We also answered a listener question on Smithfield Foods. If you haven't missed it, go check it out. Best way to get every show is to follow Invest Talk wherever you get your podcast. Now, I have a lot of ground to cover over the next 45 minutes or so, and time permitting, we'll get to all of it. Our main point will be about Meta's AI moment, what a potential ChatGPT rival means for the broader AI race. Meta's new Muse AI is being compared to a ChatGPT breakthrough moment, potentially reshuffling the competitive landscape in generative AI and putting pressure on rivals across the industry. But there are some beneficiaries, like cloud infrastructure. So we'll look at that. And much, much more, including some other topics like how is the housing market going to handle these 7%+ mortgage rates? And then, where's the danger zone for markets when it comes to the bond market sell-off? Yeah, 5.2 on the 10-year is highest we've seen in 20-something years. Or was it 17 years? I think it was 2004, if I remember correctly. Something like that. But clearly, it's the highest level we've seen post-financial crisis.

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0: And 24/7, rain or shine, Justin Klein and Luke Guerrero stand ready to provide their unbiased answers.
3: This isn't really a copper play. This is a iron ore play with some aluminum copper.
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5: Hey guys, Brian from North Carolina here. I'm a big fan of the show. I haven't missed an episode in over 5 years.
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6: Let's go take a look at the market as we closed the week. The Dow was up nearly 1%, S&P up about 0.5%, NASDAQ also up about 0.5%. Russell 2000 barely eked out a gain. You have the dollar off 0.3% with the yen strengthening. Gold finished up 0.5%, silver up 1.3%, Bitcoin down 0.8% on the day. WTI finished down 2.3% on continued optimism around a deal between Iran and the United States. Al Jazeera and CBS News have reported they're entering technical phase with a positive atmosphere around getting a deal. The latest plan focuses on accelerated 7-day plan to reopen the Strait of Hormuz, down from the prior 60-day process. In exchange, the U.S. will lift economic blockade, ease oil export curbs, and unfreeze Iranian assets. And both sides are evaluating a joint Hormuz management between Iran and Oman. So some optimism there. Clearly, as we head into midterms, there's the administration being put to the test here. Their polls are bad, and they're being pressured, I'm sure, by those in Washington to do something to turn this around. So that's what you're seeing right now. You had the Trump-Xi visit concluding today. Really, there really wasn't much accomplished. There was a two-month extension of their truce to January 10th, so kind of kicking the can on the tariff side. So not much news there. You do get some news from Akamai and Anthropic. Akamai helping with delivering compute to Anthropic. Akamai didn't really go up much on the day, though, which is interesting. Oracle had news around the fact that the force majeure on the Project Jupiter data center in New Mexico, that Financial Times is reporting that Oracle remains liable to carry the costs for up to 3 years. Oracle remained under pressure today. Consumer sentiment up 0.3 points from 48.1. Current conditions were revised a bit higher, but still in negative territory. So most people are very negative on the current economic environment. Inflation expectations over the 1 year were at 4.6%. Long-term, 3.4%. And that's another reason why you see interest rates moving higher. Inflation expectations across the marketplace, across the general public, continue to move to the upside. What did we get? You had the curve steepening a little bit. Yields at the front end were down 7 basis points, but on the long end, they weren't down much. So that was the market as we closed the week. A nice little bounce, but overall, we remain in a very choppy environment.

environment, and I expect that until the election. Let's go answer a YouTube comment question. Mikey Chant says, hey guys, bit of a different question today. I've owned VZLA for years and have done well in it, but what are your thoughts now? Okay, VZLA. So this is a miner, a small miner, only about $1.4 billion market cap. This would be what we call a junior miner. It's had a pretty big drop though, right? So if you owned it for years, you're probably done well. Maybe you bought it back when it was chopping around in 2023, about $1 per share. But its recent high was up around $7, over $7. Now it pulled back to a recent low around $3, and now it's hanging around $4 per share. So very volatile, and this is what you get with these volatile these junior miners. They're not profitable. It's has negative free cash flow. It has, let's see, what's its revenue? No revenue, right? So it is expected to earn or f finally earn profits next year. So the expectation here is that it will come online and it will be very profitable and you do very well. But there's still a lot of what ifs there. I would have to dig into this. Is it truly going to open? Whatever mine they're exploring, is it truly going to open next year? If it is, it's going to earn 75 cents at a $4 stock. That's pretty cheap. You probably want to hold it. So how up in the air is that mine? Okay. Looks like it has a mine in, where is it? Sinaloa, Mexico. Sinaloa, Mexico. Are there any cartel issues? We know about the Sinaloa cartel. That's what I would be looking into. How guaranteed is this mine to open? Because that's what happens a lot with these junior miners, is they're trying to develop a mine, they're trying to get it permitted, but especially in countries like Mexico, Central and South America, there are political aspects to this as well. Usually they have to kick some off to some local politicians, maybe up to get the permit continuously, etc. It's very common in these countries. So there's probably some risks here. I rather own a mature miner versus a junior miner, but I do like that they're finally expected to earn money next year. But I want to know how guaranteed that is. Thanks for the call. Let's briefly mention the KP newest KP Premium newsletter, which will be distributed tomorrow this week. In the KP Insight section, we discuss how AI's borrowing binge is affecting your mortgage rate. The stock section, we mention a business services company with recurring revenue and a biotech company expanding beyond its core treatment franchise. In the consumer watch section, we look at whether the price you see online may be influenced by what a company knows about you. 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
1: Money now. It's shaping up to be a record year for online holiday shopping. The analytics folks at Adobe are projecting November-December online sales to be up 6.7% from last year's period to more than $270 billion. This as shoppers seek out discounts on categories like TVs, apparel, and appliances. President Trump is expected this afternoon to announce a Minnesota company's plan to build a $15 billion steel mill in eastern Iowa. The Wall Street Journal reports that Trump is planning to unveil the proposal at a White House event joined by executives from Mesabi Metallics, with steelmaking at the Iowa plant to start as soon as 2030. If you're a shareholder of Kodiak Sciences, you're smiling here on Monday. Shares of the California-based biotech have nearly tripled today amid positive Phase 3 study results regarding two of Kodiak's experimental eye treatments for patients with wet, age-related macular degeneration. Stocks are lower, the Dow down more than 200.
2: For nearly 3,000 years, Homer's The Iliad has shaped the Western imagination. 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
7: 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Everybody loves talking about the housing market, usually because they own a house. Most Americans do. And right now, mortgage rates are well above 7%. Mortgage News Daily has it at 7.43%. And that's averaged, kind of depends on what bank you're looking at, how creditworthy you are, but almost guaranteed it's north of 7. So what knock-on effect is this going to have? Well, first off, those that bought over the past, say, 5 years, 4 years since mortgage rates spiked in 2022, expecting to refinance at lower levels, they're wondering what they're going to do. I've been saying this, we've been saying this, don't expect rates to come back down much. Now, they could have, you know, down quarters, down years, but the up moves are going to be more higher than the down moves. Let's just say that. That's what happens in an inflationary environment. That period is over. You're not going to get 3% mortgages back again. Probably not 4. You'd be lucky to get in the 5s again. So this is the new normal. That's your first takeaway. 7% mortgage, if you look throughout history, that's about average. So we are just back to average. It shows you, I'm going to talk about the pendulum swinging. Eventually, the pendulum starts to swing the other way. And that started in 2020. You started to see rates going up. In 2020, late 2020, most, you know, all of 2021, and then really in 2022, right? What else are people doing? Well, they're opting for alternative mortgages. Sound familiar? Pre-financial crisis. Interest-only loans. Adjustable rate mortgages, etc. If you're going to get an adjustable rate mortgage, make sure it's closer to the 10-year mark than the 3-year mark. Number one. And then what impact will this have on the housing market as a whole? I've been saying this for a while. I think we are going through probably a 5 to 7 year correction in housing prices. Actually, maybe more 3 to 5. We've already started it. At the end of this year, you're going to see even lower housing sales. Prices are already starting to drop in multiple markets, and I think that's going to accelerate, especially this winter. A lot. There's some sellers can just take their house on the market, and that will happen, and they'll take their house and, pun intended, go home. Or there will be more distressed buyers, people that really want to unload their property, and they're going to have to make major cuts this winter. So when next selling season comes, guess what? Those comps are going to be much lower, and that's how the housing market works. It takes a while for those transactions to feed into the actual list prices. So right now, there's a lot of houses on the market with list prices way above what they're truly worth at a 7.5% mortgage rate. In August, there are 1.62 million existing homes for sale, the highest since 2019. This is somewhat bad news for builders, but not as bad as it had been in the past. So really, this is probably the worst for existing home sellers. Now, on Fridays, we generally make time to fit in a quick rundown of some key benchmark numbers. So let's hit that right now. 2-year treasury yield, 4.9, up from 4.73 last week. You can see that move. Big move on the short end. And an even bigger move on the long end. 10-year, 5.21 at the close today, up from 4.99 last week. Gold, $42.68 an ounce, down $122 compared to last week. Now, gold and silver, I do think we're going through a continued consolidation phase. What's actually makes me more bullish, even more bullish than I had been in the past, was that usually if rates are going up this much, you're seeing gold and silver crater. But they're not. They're just having, you know, modest down weeks. Silver, $63.93 an ounce, down $2.78 compared to the previous week. Oil, $93.87 a barrel, a $6.53 decrease compared to last week. The national average for gasoline, $4.49, 3-cent increase from last week. And here in California, average is $6.28, a 17-cent increase compared to 1 week ago. So we're definitely feeling it here in California. But in Louisiana, it sounds cheap compared to California, but it's still above $4 a gallon, $4.03 per gallon today. On the next Invest Talk, we'll look into this story, the life maxing trap, why 72% of Americans are risking their financial future. A new SoFi survey reveals that nearly 3/4 of Americans say they'd slow their financial progress to enjoy life today. A trend called life maxing that is reshaping how people think about savings and spending. Look into the real long-term costs of this mindset and what a balanced approach to enjoying today while building wealth actually looks like. That story is for Monday, but for now, I'm Justin Klein, and we are ready to take your calls right now or anytime at 888-99-CHART.

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2: With SRN News, I'm Bob Agnew in Washington. President Trump is unveiling plans for a new $15 billion steel plant in eastern Iowa. The White House says that the Mesabi Metallics facility would be the largest in U.S. history, and it's expected to create more than 1,700 permanent jobs in Iowa. The president making the formal announcement this afternoon from the Oval Office. The president says he does expect additional talks with Iran after rejecting a ceasefire proposal over the weekend. In a phone interview with Axios, the president said Iran wants to make a deal, but it's not a deal that he wants to make right now. The president said Iran overplayed its hand, and he's considering whether to resume strikes on the Islamic Republic. That powerful nor'easter that slammed into the East Coast over the weekend is finally winding down. The worst is over, with heavy rain and strong winds leaving coastal flooding and power outages in their wake. This is SRN News.
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11: 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Meta's AI moment. 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It was a very competitive model. Do you care where your internet comes from? You just want it fast, you want it reliable, and you want it cheap. And to me, that's what these models are. You want it fast, you want it reliable, and you want it cheap. And Meta's offering all those at the cheapest price, free right now. Right now. So when you go look at, for example, the profitability metrics of the hyperscalers, they're all in decline. And to me, that's where the rubber meets the road, is at what point do they throw up their hands and be like, you know what, this is not a business we really want to be in. If you understand the technology, you'll know that there's not really an economic moat to be carved out here. They're all going about this in largely the same way. The neural network. Yeah, they make some adjustments and around the margins, but the models are running pretty much the same way. And so, to me, this is a really bad business. And the problem with the major indices is that this is what the Mag 7 is. There are all these names whose profitability is in decline. Meta raised their CapEx expenditures for this year from $130 to $145 billion. So who does that benefit? Companies that build CPUs and GPUs, so semiconductor companies, foundries, power management and cooling companies that help keep server racks cool, networking equipment who helps connect all of these servers to the internet, so fiber optic cables, physical cables, those are the ones that have longer term tailwinds. No, I think that will still be volatile. I think, as I said, the hyperscalers will pull back at some point. It'll probably be when the market starts to punish them. Kind of reminds me of Meta when they came out with the Metaverse. They didn't reverse their plan for the Metaverse until the stock cratered. Remember, the stock hit a high in 2021 around 380, went all the way down to $95 per share. Why? Because the market said, no, this Metaverse, we don't believe in it. We don't believe it's a good business. So that's where the rubber's going to meet the road, is when, who's the first one to say, you know what, we don't like what this is doing to our profit margins of our business. We're going to pull back. We're going to be smarter about how much CapEx we spend. But it'll only be triggered once somebody comes out with some earnings where their profitability probably just craters. And that's going to probably feed into the entire space. So to me, that's a short-term issue. And over the next 6, 9, 12 months, you'll probably find one of these hyperscalers that do pull back. Maybe it's Microsoft. Microsoft's probably the most conservative. But we'll see who it is. But from a secular standpoint, the infrastructure, the picks and shovels, is where you want to invest. Now, Meta is basically giving away Muse. And they have a ton of distribution with Facebook, Instagram, WhatsApp to feed this up so they can get people to adopt it. And that's going to put pressure on OpenAI. So make sure you diversify your bets. the best model today can easily be usurped by a new model tomorrow. So the bet isn't on the hyperscalers. The bet is, once again, where is the bottleneck? The bottleneck is going to be in electricity and the core infrastructure of building out the compute. Let's keep things moving and play another listener question now.
1: This is Gabriel calling from Central California. It's about 95 degrees and about 6:30 p.m. on my way home from work. I'm calling about stock ticker FTI, Frank Tom Igloo. I'm looking to get in the energy service field. I already own PSX and FANG, Diamondback Energy, and I've never heard of this company, and I was looking at it in some asset allocations in an ETF, and it looks pretty interesting. I was wondering if you could give me your revenue growth forecast and your earning per share forecast on this company for a hold for the next 2 to 5 years. Love what you guys do. I'm soaking up as much as I can in my brain to be a better investor moving forward. Thank you so much. Can't wait to listen on the podcast. Bye-bye.
11: All right. Looking at FTI, this is Technip. Interesting. They design and manufacture subsea and surface technology equipment used for the oil and gas industry. Earnings have gone up considerably. They were losing money in 2022, then 45 cents in 2023, $1.82 in 24, $2.45 last year, and then $3.11 expected earnings this year, and $3.61 next year. So strong growth. The growth is slowing a bit. Revenue growth is going from the mid-teens to high single digits over the next couple of years. So that's probably a bit of a worry, but I like the profitability, 35% return on equity. Pretty much no debt on its balance sheet. $1.5 billion in free cash flow, which looks to be an all-time high. So clearly they have something special here. The dividend, it looks like they can easily afford it. They're buying back a ton of shares with that cash flow. I like that. Their dividend only 5 cents now, but once again, a lot of room for that to rise. So I like this. Mid-cap name, kind of $27 billion, mid to large. But I like what you're looking at. This goes back to kind of the picks and shovels of the oil industry. They're doing well, and I think it's a decent value right here. Now let's make it two in a row from 888-99 chart.
12: Luke and Justin, and this is Gary from Baton Rouge, longtime listener. Enjoy what you all do and appreciate all the education you provide. I was curious if there is a good source to be able to look at the peers for a particular stock so that you can know who else is in the industry or in the field. Thank you.
11: Well, that's going to be some piece of software. So there's a lot of pieces of software that are out there to make it easy for you. There's one called Market Surge by Investor Business Daily. I'm looking at that now. It shows the top five within the sector. Most software where you're getting some sort of data is going to give you some competitors. Morningstar has it, but it's the problem with a lot of the software when they automatically show the peers is that oftentimes it might be something within the industry, but is it exactly what they do? For example, I have Morningstar up just with Realty Income from yesterday's show, and it has some other REITs in there, but are they retail REITs? No, they're not all retail REITs. Looks like one of them is an industrial REIT. Does that really apply? Right? So you're going to have to subscribe to some piece of software. They all should have it to a degree. But once again, it's not going to be the end-all be-all. It's not going to solve your problem and just answer everything for you. You're still going to have to dig and be like, is this really a true competitor? For example, is it just bringing up tech companies? Like the IBD one, it just brings up the top five within the sector. But if it's in tech, is it a hardware name? Is it a software name? Does it truly appear, or is it just broadly lumped into that sector? There's not really anything that's foolproof, super easy, but whatever software you're getting to get data should have something like this. Let's go with a YouTube question. Don says, what are your thoughts on FPI? FPI. A REIT that holds row crop farmland, corn, soy, beans, wheat, cotton, in the U.S. is a tangible asset with shrinking supply. FPI. Well, here's the issue with FPI or anything farmland related. Farmers are getting crushed with higher oil prices or diesel prices. Importing beef from, Argentina is where the current administration brought in some beef. So they're not very happy about that. That's why funds from operation for FPI is supposed to be down 21% this year. So that's the issue. I don't think this is the best read out there. Yes, it's interesting because it's kind of a pure play farmland name, which are kind of hard to come by. But it's not as clear cut of a good investment as it the general thesis sounds. So I'm going to pass on it for now. I think there are much better REITs out there to own. That was Farmland Partners. FPI is the symbol. Now let's go answer one more question now.
13: Hi, I'm calling you about XOVR. I just heard about this fund, and I would like your opinion on it. I'll be listening. Thank you.
11: XOVR. This is the ER Shares Private Public Crossover ETF. Interesting. Private Public Crossover ETF. I'm not sure what that means. But if I look at the portfolio, it's 36% technology, 24% consumer services, 10% financial services, 21% healthcare. So it looks like very, very speculative names. Maybe these are companies that they bought as private investments and they held them until they were, I'm not sure. Let's go look at the performance. See how long it's been around. Ooh. So the 5-year performance is in the 88th percentile, which means that 88% of funds within this sector or within this category, did better over 5 years. Now it's had a good year. Let's see, year to date. No, actually, no. This year to date, it's up 6.5%. It's in the 59th percentile, so slightly below average for the year. 1 year, it's 89th percentile, so the last 1 year has been really bad. The last 3 years, the 47th percentile, which means that's basically average, slightly above average. Morningstar has it at one star. Now, what are you paying for this below average return? Well, you're paying 75 basis points is your expense ratio. So it's pretty expensive for a name that's highly speculative, or investing in names that are highly speculative. So I don't really see any reason to buy this name. Performance is poor. The fees are high. Just looks like a speculative tech fund with high fees. So I'm passing on XOVR. I'd be interested to see what is their process here. I have to dig into that. But on the surface, looks like a very poor fund. Now, Retirement Summit is coming up October 24th. Pre-registration is open now. So head over to investtalk.com. Now, this is InvestTalk. I'm Justin Klein. We have one goal here each and every weekday. It's help you achieve your own version of financial freedom. And our work continues after this final. Right, so get your questions in right now at 888-99-CHART.

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1: Jim Chesko with your money now. Something just out today from Anthropic, a new artificial intelligence model called Sonnet 5.5, the company's second launch since CEO Dario Amodei called to slow down the pace of development. Officials say Sonnet 5.5 is a faster but lower cost offering that's also better at coding, completing scoped tasks, and creating polished documents, slides, and spreadsheets than its predecessor. Volkswagen Group is recalling some 2.9 million Volkswagen and Audi branded vehicles as a precautionary measure over a screw whose failure could cause a loss of steering. Officials say there have been no known incidents with damage to people or property related to the recall. Pepsi will invest $1 billion in Colombia over the next 5 years. The investments aimed at expanding production, modernizing operations, and strengthening distribution in the country. On Wall Street, approaching the final hour of the session, the Dow Industrials are down more than 250 points, the NASDAQ lower by about 100.
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6: Hey guys, calling from the Bay Area. Love the show. I have a quick question. What do you think about Dexcom, DXCM? Dexcom and also Eton, E-T-O-N. Two pharmaceuticals I'm interested in. Thanks so much. Bye-bye.
7: Well, Dexcom is not really a pharmaceutical. They design, develop, and commercialize continuous glucose monitoring system for the systems for the management of diabetes. Problem with that is we're in the era of GLP-1s. I don't know if you know this, but almost all type 2 diabetes diagnoses are curable. Just an oversupply of glucose in your system. If you went on a keto diet or just calorie deficit for a long period of time, you'd solve it. It's not that hard. One way to do that is take a GLP-1 and reduce your calorie intake. Also, other types of peptides to take, etc. So, well, yes, people still have type 2 diabetes. I think over time, it's going to be very clear how to solve this problem. And that's why earnings expectations for this year and next year continue to go down. Growth is slowing. Then you have risk of names like Apple or other tech companies that are developing, trying to develop wearables where you can monitor glucose using your watch. And maybe they have some IP around that, etc. But the bottom line is, I don't really see this as a great risk versus reward in this healthcare environment. Now, ETON is very different. This is a pharmaceutical company. And they had been losing money for a long time. This is one of those rare companies that was trying to develop products and then eventually did. And now sales were basically zero in 2019. And this year, they're expected to be $150 million, about $220 million next year. Those are $2.10 next year and a $57 stock. So it is a bit expensive, but clearly there's probably some more growth ahead here. So while, yeah, it has ran up, I think it's still a better, much better risk versus reward. Profitability is good, 42% return on equity. They're cash flow neutral, basically. Free cash flow is zero. but still a small name, $1.6 billion market cap. So I think there's still a lot of upside for Eaton. So if I'm picking one or the other, I'm definitely picking ETON. Now let's talk about 5% 10-year and how that might feed into other parts of the market. I think it's pretty clear that we're in at least a danger zone. What second order effects is this going to have? We just talked about housing a little bit. I don't think it's going to be an 08 type of crisis around housing where there's going to be widespread foreclosures and things like that. The lending habits of the banks since then in the housing market are much better. So I don't think that's where the issue lies. I think it's places like private credit, maybe overseas issues with higher costs of capital for other countries like in Europe. So what are the directly related bets that unwind? In 2022, it was the growth stocks rolled over. Because when you run a discounted cash flow model, that discount rate suddenly means those future cash flows in 5-10 years out suddenly become worth a lot less. So that was a big factor then, and likely will be a big factor in the next year or two, as long as rates stay relatively elevated. France is seeing 10-year bond at 4.67, more than a full percentage point above Germany's. This is a level that we saw kind of in the 2010 Eurozone crisis. Is that a potential issue? Is it a yen carry trade unwind? What I'm saying here is risk in markets are rising. Doesn't mean you sell everything, but understand where the pockets of risk are rising. It's not everything, but different pockets that are rate sensitive or have second order effects of higher rates definitely are in the crosshairs of a potential market break. That about does it. I'm Justin Klein, reminding you about KAPP Financial's parallel investing. 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
13: Breaking news this hour at Town Hall. I'm Bob Agnew in Washington. President Trump is unveiling plans for a new $15 billion steel plant in eastern Iowa. The White House says the Mesabi Metallics facility would be the largest in U.S. history. It's expected to create more than 1,700 permanent jobs in Iowa. Eight counties in New Jersey remain under a state of emergency as crews continue to restore power and clean up in areas hard hit from the nor'easter that struck over the weekend. These homeowners survived.
11: Oh, this is the worst. This one was the worst for us. Another foot or two higher, it would have been in the house.
14: This one, it got up to the stoop. Just the carpet on the porch got a little wet.
13: There were some vehicle and home rescues in Seabright, and the storm left numerous trees and limbs down. Senate Minority Leader Chuck Schumer is urging the FDA to crack down on illegal vapes coming in from China.
15: Schumer says he suspects Chinese manufacturers of creating a knockoff nicotine chemical product to put in their vapes to evade FDA detection. He wants the agency to analyze and identify exactly what's in those vapes. Schumer says New York City is an obvious destination and market, and that China can't be allowed to use the city as a dumping ground for illicit vapes that are often flavored, packaged, and marketed to attract youth. I'm Sarah Lee Kessler.
13: The MLB and the Trump administration are having discussions on potentially hosting a baseball game in a national park. According to a statement the Washington Post received from the White House, the league questioned whether it was possible to host a game in a national park similar to a scene in Field of Dreams, referring to a game the MLB hosts in Iowa, honoring the 1989 film of the same name. On Wall Street, the Dow Jones Industrial Average is struggling. It's down by about 291 points. More on these stories can be found at townhall.com.
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13: We could have some answers soon as to how the two University of Mississippi students died. Here's correspondent Laura Winters.
18: The expedited autopsies and toxicology report could become available as early as this week. The mystery remains as to exactly how the two Ole Miss students died. Oxford police confirmed the only item so far that connects the two deaths is the kratom packages found in their rooms. One student, Robert Strang, 20 years old from Atlanta, Georgia, found dead in an off-campus apartment. The other student, Aiden Hamilton, an 18-year-old freshman from Englewood, Colorado, found dead in a campus dorm room. Laura Winters reporting.
13: Instagram is offering a new feature allowing 24-hour stories to stay visible for longer and pushing to the top of users' feeds. Instagram Plus for $3.99 a month also includes expressive reactions so friends can show extra support. 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
24: I'm Liz Klayman, and this is the Fox Business Report.
1: Stocks are lower in afternoon trading as oil prices and treasury yields move higher on Middle East uncertainty. Tech stocks are the worst performers. However, shares of NVIDIA are popping 2%. Its board has approved its largest ever U.S. stock buyback and will purchase an additional $150 billion worth of its stock. AI stocks are struggling with chipmakers leading the charge as investors opt to ditch riskier assets. Shares of SpaceX are down 1%. Elon Musk's rocket company launching its Starship rocket on its 14th test flight, marking the first time the vehicle successfully entered orbit around the Earth. And shares of Boeing are falling 5% after a Wall Street Journal article over the weekend said that the plane maker had identified a 737 MAX software glitch that could cause an automated navigation feature to fail. That's your Fox Business Report. I'm Hillary Barsky, invested in you.
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24: And welcome to the Monday morning edition of the Best Stocks Now show with professional money manager, Bill Gunderson, president of Gunderson Capital Management. And I'm not here with Barry Keit. He is in, he's on his way to Cleveland. I'll be joining later this today. It's Cleveland week here at Gunderson Capital. Looking forward to that. And we kind of pick up where we left off last week. Well, you know, I still say the biggest factor in the market right now seems to be the Strait of Hormuz over there in the Middle East, and there's no deal there. We thought maybe there was the making of a deal on Friday. That's not happening, but the talks will continue this week, and in the meantime, you have oil back around $95 per barrel right now. This is where we start the week. The UN is done, gone. I would say it was pretty much a non-event, to be honest. There wasn't much that came from it. Fiery speeches, words, but not much in the way of action. And, of course, the meeting with Trump and Xi, I would say, too, that if anything, it's just kind of was cordial, not big, nothing to really rock the boat much. The lowering of some tariffs on U.S. crops, an extension of the tariff truce for 2 months. Not much out on AI, except I think full speed ahead by both sides. That's what I see. That's what I heard. This will be a big week for economic reports. It's jobs week. We get the big non-farm payroll report on Friday. We get the JOLTS report, job layoffs, on Thursday. We get the PCE, which is the U.S. government's preferred gauge of inflation. We're going to get that later this week. We begin the week with a forward P.E. ratio on the S&P 500 at 19.2, which is well under the five-year average of 19.9. And we've seen multiple shrinkage recently due to higher interest rates, and rates are going up again today. You've got another 5 points on the 10-year, and I think 4 basis points on the 30-year. In the meantime, I did a feature over the weekend in my newsletter on the inverse interest rate ETFs, and I featured three or four, I believe. Some are leveraged, some are 1-to-1, some are 2-to-1, and there's even one out there that is 3-to-1. So if interest rates continue to go higher and bonds continue to go lower, these ETFs will continue to do well. The one that we've always tracked very closely is TBT. I just heard somebody on Bloomberg talking about TLT might be a good bet right here. Well, if you think interest rates are going to come rocketing back downwards, yes, TLT would be a good bet. But I would say that TBT, the inverse of that ETF on and leverage 2-to-1 is up almost 12% so far this year and has a very much a positive return over the last 3 years, believe it or not. Being short the U.S. long bond has been a very good investment. In fact, it's done better, I think, than the S&P 500. I'd have to look that up, but I was pretty shocked by the results of TBT. We're getting news of a massive NVIDIA buyback, share buyback. NVIDIA is having a very good day today, despite a down market. NVIDIA right now is up 2.6%, very close to an all-time high at $5.42 trillion in market.

to sales ratio is extreme, let alone a PE ratio, which there is not one, obviously, because there's no E. Price to sales is 57.2 right now, 57.2. And there's a lot of short interest on SpaceX, 7.2 in the float, short interest. And you've got the Mongo DB CEO leaving Mongo. And Mongo has been a good stock, but it's down on that news. This guy must be pretty good because he leaves the company as the CEO. And the stock is down 19.2%. Where's he headed? He's headed to Meta, which is down 4.4% after having a very, very good week last week on the launch of their new AI product, Muse, M-U-S-E. We'll see how that one goes. And back to Iran, that's pretty much still the center of the universe right now. That passageway over there in the Middle East. Trump rejected Iran's ceasefire proposal. And, of course, Iran wants the heat taken off them. They want the strait. They want to control the strait. They want the sanctions removed. They want oil to move freely through there, especially their oil, because that is their ATM machine, is their oil. And all that off the table right now. Trump rejected the proposal as he prepared to board Marine One on Saturday morning. He also told advisors he plans to restart bombing Iran after the midterms. Okay, there's a warning shot fired over the bow on November the 3rd. Trump is apparently skeptical of Iran's ability to meet his demands. So it sounds like a bombing campaign awaits Iran unless they agree to some of our terms. They will continue talks this week. So it's not like either side is not talking, but it sounds like major differences remain. And, of course, that's pushing oil higher. The energy stocks, we'll take a look at IYE ETF, which is a good proxy for the oil and gas stocks. That's the proxy that I use. And IYE is up like 38% so far this year. It's the other sector that has worked this year in addition to AI, particularly the semiconductor stocks. You take a look at the software stocks, and they're basically even on the year, although they've come back from a huge deficit earlier this year. It's really the semiconductor stocks that have driven the AI. The second best performing sector this year is the energy sector, and I measure that through IYE. Now, China. China was the second biggest story, maybe the biggest story last week, with Xi coming to Washington, D.C. They had the big tech dinner. On Wednesday night, they had the meetings on Thursday. I think Xi went and visited the National Archives with Trump on Friday. Not much came from it that I could see. China eases tariffs on U.S. farm goods, but that did not include soybeans, which is very important in the trade between us and China. And you had Trump really pushing the critical mineral strategy, which takes one of the biggest bargaining chips that China has. It neutralizes it to some extent. And, of course, Trump, the author of The Art of the Deal, that's one of his strategies, is to take away bargaining chips on the other side and to keep leverage against the other side. But the Trump administration is spending billions to expand U.S. and allied supplies of critical minerals as Washington seeks to reduce China's leverage. That's the word I'm looking for. China has leverage over us, over materials used in semiconductors, electric vehicles, defense systems, and advanced computing. That's how important those rare earth minerals are. We have one stock in that sector. It has not done very well. We own USA Rare Earth, as they believe there's a large deposit of rare earth minerals under a mound down in Texas. And, of course, the other one would be MP, Mountain Pass, which we do not currently own, and that's a large deposit of rare earth in the Bar.

0: Barstow area, the Nevada-California border there in Mountain Pass, on the way to Las Vegas from Los Angeles. We'll be right back.
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5: 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We all learned it, or should have, in civics class. Congress makes the laws. The executive branch enforces them, and judges interpret them. But some federal judges in Minneapolis have forgotten it. Patrick Schiltz, until recently chief judge of Minnesota's federal district court, just gave a remarkable interview to the New York Times. Schiltz and other judges were critical of the Trump administration's immigration crackdown. And as cases poured in, the judges met, consulted, and developed templates for court orders. Consider that. Judges personally opposed to administration policy were coordinating their rulings on cases challenging it. Judges must rule against any president when the law requires it. But judges shouldn't become a coordinated opposition to policies just because they personally oppose them. That undermines faith in an impartial judiciary and in a fundamental safeguard of American government.
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9: I'm Jim Chesko with Your Money Now. Airline industry analysts say travelers could be stuck paying high airfares even if oil and jet fuel prices fall. The price of jet fuel shot up after the Iran war began, retreated sharply in the spring before surging again as the summer went on. August, U.S. airfares were 23% higher than a year earlier. The Senate is expected to vote today on the Protect College Sports Act, a bipartisan bill aimed at regulating the evolving world of name, image, and likeness deals in college sports. The bill would codify student-athletes' right to earn money while participating in college sports and tighten the NCAA's transfer and eligibility rules. Natural diamonds have lost much of their shine in recent years. CNBC reports that on average, a one-carat stone now goes for nearly $3,900, some 51% below its average price in 2021. Several factors are to blame, including lab-grown diamonds. Stocks are lower here in the final hour of the Monday session. The Dow Industrials down more than 300 points.
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0: And welcome back here to the second quarter of today's Best Stocks Now show. Well, you know, another chip that Xi did not really have on his side of the table was the China economy is really sluggish right now. He's got his own problems at home. Well, you could say the same for Trump. I don't know that the war is all that popular. And, of course, he has the midterms coming up. So they're both sides seem to kind of have their hands tied at the current time, not a lot of leverage on either side. China industrial profit growth slows to 15.7%. And August expansion eases to just 4.2%. I can remember when China was consistently a 7% grower year after year after year, but not anymore. And I think even the numbers that they're putting out now are still exaggerated. Their stock market performed horribly over the last 10 years, over the last 3 years, over the last 1 year, especially when you compare it with our stock market. I measure the Chinese stock market through the ETF FXI. And, of course, they have some good companies like Tencent, Alibaba, PDD. But you know what? As a whole, not any of them really have done very well at all. Over the last 12 months, the Chinese stock market is down 14.7%. And over the last 10 years, it's averaged a measly 1.2% return. You have had a stagnant market in China for the last decade. And even you look at this year, it's down 10.6% year to date. It had a good year. 24 and 25 were good years for China. Because, you know, there was a lot of action overseas last year with the tariff war. Europe did well. The emerging markets did well. But that trade seems to have come to an end. And China just has very, very sluggish growth right now. And, of course, Xi has to face his own, people at some point in time. I don't know when his term is up. But I know that he does not have a long time left on his term unless he somehow can finagle to stay in office, which I'm sure he can do if he wanted to. I don't know. I don't know how China is these days. Introducing my 2028 year-end forecast. Well, in the newsletter over the weekend on Saturday, I always have a short-term price target for the market, which would right now be year end as we enter, get ready to enter into the fourth quarter of 2027 or 2026. I have a 2027 year end target price, but I introduced my 2028 year end target price for 2028 also. And yes, are there earnings estimates out there? Yes, there are earnings estimates out there for 2028. And based on that, I am able to now establish a target price. Are there reasons to be bullish, or should we be getting cautious here right now? Well, you can see that in the macro outlook from last week's newsletter on Friday or Saturday, where I introduced, number one, my target price for 2028. Bank of America, and I couldn't agree more, said that corporate profits have mattered more than political party affiliation in explaining the distribution of positive S&P 500 return years based on an analysis spanning 1936 to the present. Well, I've witnessed the same thing. It doesn't really matter who's in office. You still get pretty similar returns. Now, yes, there's business-friendly environments. There's more hostile environments, raising corporate taxes, things like this, raising regulations. But over time, it's earnings that really matter. And these CEOs of American companies have been increasing earnings for the S&P 500 since 2009. That's the longest expansion. Compare that with China. That's why we have had such a phenomenal decade in the stock market. Not just decade, but 16 years. The S&P has gone from 660 to its current, 7,600? We've added 7,000 points to the S&P 500. Why? Because earnings have gone up. That will be a big subject of my workshop Wednesday night in Cleveland at 7 p.m. in Independence, Ohio, is the big picture. You have to begin with the big picture, the universal picture, and then work your way down to the individual stocks. But the big picture will show we've had an economic expansion, especially an earnings expansion for the S&P 500 since 2006 that has been phenomenal, and it's pretty much been in lockstep with the compound annual return of the S&P 500. Funny how that works, the correlation between earnings. It's math. It's mathematics. The correlation between earnings and the stock market over the last 16 years. Now let's just take that correlation over the last 16 years. Does it not make logical sense that that correlation also applies to the next 2 years, 2027 and 2028? If earnings continue to expand, the market should continue to go up. If earnings don't expand and remain flat, the market will remain flat. And if earnings start to recede, the market will recede, because markets and stocks follow earnings. It's a very, very simple. It will make your whole analysis of the market so much easier, and it will make sense to you. No more of this. I don't want to hear, oh, the market's rigged against the little guy. Oh, the market makes no sense whatsoever. You know what? I find it to be very mathematical and very logical. Not as complicated as most people make it. You have earnings that affect the earnings, obviously. That's one side of the equation. And you have interest rates that affect the multiple on the market. And those two come together to create a target price. Goldman Sachs sees room for S&P 500 gains as investor positioning sinks. Goldman Sachs says the U.S. stock market has an unusual combination of strong headline performance and weak investor conviction. Well, I find that interesting. And I hear it every day, people throwing darts at the market, people being negative on the market, when in essence, you know, you have to look at the earnings of the market to determine whether you're bullish or bearish. Goldman Sachs believes there's potential for further gains and a catch-up rally. Of course, a lot of people are underweighted in the market right now, and you've got that FOMO thing at work, fear of missing out, and those people getting in back into the market because they don't want to miss out. So I agree with Goldman Sachs. At least for now, there seems to be more upside potential for the market. But we have to remain extremely, extremely vigilant. We'll be right back.
1: 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As a seasoned financial planning practitioner and chartered financial analyst, I'm here to help.
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9: With SRN News, I'm Bob Agnew in Washington. Mike Waltz is defending President Trump's rejection of Iran's latest proposal to reopen the Strait of Hormuz. Appearing on CNN's State of the Union, the U.S. ambassador to the United Nations said that Iran wanted too much in exchange, including relief from sanctions and access to billions of dollars in frozen assets, something that they say just should not have to happen under the current arrangement. They say that Iran waited too long, and they should have made this very deal about a year ago, and maybe it would have been accepted at that time. Some big news for President Trump today at the White House, unveiling plans for a $15 billion steel plant in eastern Iowa. The White House says a Mesabi Metallics facility would be the largest in U.S. history. It would create about 1,700 permanent jobs in the state of Iowa. More on these stories at srnnews.com.
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0: And welcome back here to the second half of today's Best Stocks Now show. Goldman Sachs, you know, I'm pretty much usually in line with their estimates, their target prices. Ed Yardini is another one that I think we use similar methodologies for establishing our target prices. But Goldman Sachs had an interesting number. 19.2x is where the forward PE of the market is currently, which is very close to the 10-year average of 19, and yet we have superior growth right now in the market. They blame the higher interest rates, obviously. But having said that, when they put everything into their blender and put it on, mix and whip it up, they think that the PE should be higher than where it is today. And that's the big question mark right now. What kind of PE ratio do you use? I said that Yardini's using 18.6, which I think is too low. Goldman Sachs believes that the PE should be 10% higher than where it's at now. If you use that metric, you get 20.9 multiple. The earnings all seem to be in agreement. 2026 is $415 per share. So obviously, if you're going to use a 20 multiple, you get about a little over 8,000. Goldman Sachs' 12-month price target is 8,700 because they're using a multiple more in the 21 area. So, I mean, obviously, that would be significant upside from where the market is today. We are going to get some earnings this week, believe it or not. In fact, one of the most important stocks in the market will report on Wednesday. What stock is that? Well, it was my number one pick for 2026. It's up. It's more than tripled so far this year. Micron Technology, a leading U.S. manufacturer of DRAM and NAND memory, is set to report its Q4. So they have a fiscal year end of September 30th, July 30th, right? Yeah, I guess July 30th would be their Q4. Some companies have different year ends for various reasons. With investors looking for evidence that the AI-driven memory boom can support another step up in revenue margins and long-term demand visibility. I would expect very strong earnings from Micron. Obviously, the question is, is it big enough? Did it grow? Did the earnings accelerate at a pace equal to or greater than earnings expectations? Because sometimes they can come in and clobber earnings and still sell off because the whisper number, let's not forget the whisper number down there underneath the surface, people talking and murmuring under their breath, the whisper number maybe could not be met. On Thursday, Nike will report. Nike has been just a train wreck of a stock in recent years, and they recently lost Mbappe. I think he was with Nike, who switched over to Onan, a company where Roger Federer has a big stake. Interesting company. But those are the, and also Carnival Cruise Lines, which obviously is not doing well in this environment. If you're a company that uses a lot of diesel fuel, you're not sitting pretty right now. Yeah, and Trump is considering some kind of restrictions on our exports of diesel fuel to try to get costs down. The battery-driven semi-trucks don't seem to be happening in a big way yet. Maybe this cost of diesel will push the truckers in that direction a lot faster. Also, the driverless trucks don't seem to be happening as fast as, although a lot of companies like Tesla and Aurora has plans for 30,000 driverless trucks. Right now there's very few on the road, but that could also be a big factor going forward. NVIDIA, why is NVIDIA having a good day? They unveil a massive $150 billion. That's bigger than most companies out there. to just their share buyback. Why does that increase the price of the stock? Because when you divide earnings by the number of shares outstanding, you get a price per share number. And when you decrease the amount of shares out there by buying back those shares, that number goes higher. The price per share goes higher. You slap a multiple on a higher earnings and you get a higher target price. Meta establishes a new enterprise platform, corporate clients, and they tap the MongoDB CEO to lead it. And as I said, Mongo is down 19%. So this guy must be pretty good. If the company that he was leading goes down 19%, Micron, on the other hand, because it's a down day in the NASDAQ, is also down. But Meta had a very, very good week last week with their announcement of the Muse AI agent, just how potent it will be and how many people will subscribe to it and if they can monetize it or not. Again, we went over the monetization of it last week, the potential monetization through subscriptions at $20 a month, premium subscriptions at a higher amount, and a piece of the action. That could add up to a substantial amount. I mean, that's the Amazon model there, a piece of the action on everything that is sold through the Muse. Of course, Muse is going to personally shop for you, recommend the product for you. You can buy it through Muse, and you can have a little gadget on your keychain to help you. That's part of your subscription to Muse. So all of this, very, very interesting. It's Zuckerberg's big splash into the AI market, as they have really kind of faltered so far. And he got lost in the metaverse. I see this movie coming out pretty soon where a social reckoning, which features, not a good look at Zuckerberg and the power and what they do with the data that they collect. From the users of Facebook, formerly Facebook, now called Meta. AI stocks poll far ahead of global benchmarks. Well, we know that to be a fact. The AI stocks are driving the economy. They're driving the big, huge earnings increases in the market, and they're driving the performance of the market. It's not going to last forever. Eventually, there will be a reckoning. Just like there's a reckoning of social media now, there will be a reckoning of the AI boom at some point in time. Two things will hit. Sales and capital spending will begin to decrease, okay, and that's going to hurt all of the companies on the receiving end of these funds. And there's another one that's going to kick in, depreciation of
1: to me, but there's certain, a lot of times inside of those, there's certain language as to what constitutes a default. So you can buy something, think that they defaulted, and in reality, based on the contract, they really haven't defaulted.
0: No,
1: even
0: now.
1: Though it might be the common definition of a default.
0: Here is how the average investor can get involved in this, however, and we did it in 2022. This is probably one of the best stock charts in the entire market. TBT, Tom Boy Tom. That's the Pro Shares Ultra Short. So it's leveraged 2x against the long bond, the U.S. 20-year plus treasury, which is the most vulnerable to rising interest rates. The longer term, obviously short term, 60-day paper, 2-year paper.
1: Longer duration.
0: Duration is going to get hit harder. And if you leverage it 2-to-1, which, I mean, credit default swaps, I'm sure, are leveraged a lot more than that. But this thing is breaking out, TBT. I mentioned it to Barry the other day. I said, Barry, TBT is breaking out right now. And as I look at the best stocks now, I don't see a problem hedging a growth folio with some TBT because you're hedging against interest rates. Now, we bought TBT when it became obvious, and now we're in another Fed hike cycle. That's when you want to own TBT. Whether it's to protect your bond portfolio, hedge against your high growth portfolio, or just flat out make money, TBT right now is up year to date 17.9%, more than the S&P 500. And look at the chart. We'll be right back.
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13: I'm Jim Chesko with Your Money Now. Stocks remain in the red approaching the closing bell. The S&P 500 down more than 50 points. The Dow lower by more than 300. The U.S. Transportation Department today finalized sharply lower vehicle fuel economy standards, President Trump's latest effort to encourage sales of gasoline-powered vehicles and reverse former President Biden's push toward greater fuel efficiency and EVs. Analysts say the new standards will cut the cost of new vehicles, but increase fuel consumption and carbon dioxide emissions for decades. NVIDIA has created a new security platform that the chipmaker said can prevent artificial intelligence agents from going rogue. The company says it's releasing the new system called OpenShell due to the need for independent security controls. Crude oil futures shot higher this morning, November crude topping the $96 a barrel level, but then retreated and finished about where crude started the day, at around $92.50.
2: KDOW.
4: .gov.

0: And welcome back to the final segment of today's Stocks Now show. I'm not sure where my internet crashed somewhere along the way, but I think we got in most of what I wanted to say there in the third quarter. And in the fourth quarter here of the show, I want to talk about a few individual stocks. Aurora Innovation, AUR, is targeting more than 30,000 driverless trucks by 2030 and over $5 billion in annual revenue. You know, that's one that I have on my daily watch list of my charts, AUR, because there's been a lot of hype. There's been a lot of talk, but there hasn't been a lot of action. As the trucking companies are still working through the economics, of driverless trucks, I know Werner Enterprises, WERN, they're working through the economics. They have a partnership with Aurora. We'll just have to see how that works out. AbbVie wins FDA approval for the very first drug approved for Parkinson's disease. The only problem I see is the stock is not moving on the news. So it can't be that much of a blockbuster drug. It's up on a down day. It's up $2.16. That's not a bad chart, actually, on AbbVie, although it's a very slow grower. But the U.S. Food and Drug Administration has approved AbbVie's Juvemo tavapadone tablets as the first and only selective D1, D5 receptors agonist for treating adults with Parkinson's disease. It demonstrated significant improvement in daily functioning and increased on time without troublesome dyskinesia and a favorable safety profile. AbbVie expects to make Juvemo, that's the name of the drug, Juvemo, available to patients in the U.S. in October. Well, that's just 3 days away of 2026. And that's another thing. Let's not forget that the quarter ends on Wednesday. That means that the fourth quarter of 2026 will be underway. And a couple of weeks into the beginning of the fourth quarter will be another earnings season. And it's usually the big banks, so we're just going to look. Usually J.P. Morgan is right there at the start of earnings season. That will happen on 10/13. So 13 days, that's just 2 weeks from now. We will have the beginning of the third quarter earnings season. Right now, the expectations are right around 25% growth. 25% growth versus the same quarter. Let me check that number real quickly. I updated it over the weekend. Earnings growth for Q3 2026, it's 29.1% growth versus the same comparable quarter last year. And again, this is against a backdrop of a 19.2 forward PE ratio. In addition to that, the profit margin is expected to be 15%. So you're going to have the expectations for this coming earnings season. And of course, last earnings season, we began at like 25%. Expectations. We ended at 50% was the actual number. And yet the market didn't move that much. That's another reason why the multiple contracted. If the market remains the same and the earnings, forward earnings go up, then you're going to get a forward PE ratio that goes down. And that's what you've seen. But it's been allowed to go down because of now you have the competition from a higher bond yield that's competing for stocks. That's how the whole interplay works between all of these different asset classes. Interest rates going up makes bonds a little more attractive than before. You're getting a pretty good return now on a two-year treasury. And a lot of people say, the heck with stocks. I'll take the sure thing, 4.5, wherever it's at right now. And that provides competition for stocks. And that's another reason why you've seen the multiple contract on the market right now. Okay, one last couple more. OpenAI has put a pause on its latest AI models as they're a little bit afraid that they're getting out of control. Well, that's a scary thought. I heard one analyst even say that they could go out and start buying up gobs of short-term treasuries automatically for the banks to help raise yields for investors, or even go after higher yielding things than U.S. treasuries and riskier things, and they could get out of control in doing that. Well, OpenAI has paused training of its latest AI models after agents searching U.S. government websites behaved unexpectedly. But you don't want to get them to get into, like, you know, firing off nuclear weapons, things like this. This is all dangerous stuff with these AI models. And Trump is going to host Anthropic CEO. Now, he did not show up for the AI dinner on Wednesday night, or was it Thursday night? Trump is going to host Anthropic CEO Dario Amodei for a private White House dinner. And obviously, Amodei has been warning about the AI models. And he is probably, along with Sam Altman of OpenAI, those are probably the two most important guys in AI in the world today. So that will be a very important meeting, you know. And of course, another thing that came out of the Chinese and Trump exchange with each other is both are full speed ahead on AI development. In the meantime, Bill Gates is not. He wants voluntary safeguards from AI companies. He's worried. He was on Meet the Press on Sunday, and he's very worried about AI. Okay, we're out of time. I'll be headed to Cleveland. I'll be broadcasting live from our event, our live event in Cleveland on Tuesday and Wednesday, where we have three full days of appointments, where we have a workshop on Wednesday night that I'll be teaching and introducing the team. We've added a few members to the team as we continue to grow that I'm very proud of, making my life easier, making me happy, keeping me focused on, you know, the management of the portfolios and content and the articles, etc., which I love doing. So we'll see you folks in Cleveland. I can't wait. If you'd like to get 4-week trial to the newsletter, the app, the live alerts, GundersonCapital.com. If you'd like to set up an appointment with us, 855-611-BEST. That's 855-611-BEST. Have a great day, everybody.
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4: Breaking news this hour at Town Hall. I'm Bob Agnew in Washington. Reports of an ICE pullback just got shut down. Willie Nelson has more.
5: The Trump administration says there's no change in immigration enforcement. Reports circulated that ICE field officers were told to focus only on the worst criminal offenders. Verbal worst first guidance went out this week and alarmed agents. Officials said the confusion came from internal talks about prioritizing the most serious cases, not a formal shift. President Trump is reaffirming the deportation push. Willie Nelson, Washington.
4: President Trump says he believes talks will continue with Iran this week, even after he turned down a ceasefire offer. In a phone interview with Axios, the president said Iran wants to make a deal, but it's not one that he currently wants to make. Meanwhile, an investigation underway into a suspected terrorist plot targeting a British air base used by the U.S. military. Ross Sanchez reports UK police say they have arrested five men after they got a tip about three suspicious vehicles.
6: Authorities have released few details about the suspects or their possible motives. But Iran has threatened the base in the past, in July calling it a legitimate target. The president suggesting the suspects were under surveillance.
7: We had them under view for a long time, and we got them.
4: Meanwhile, the president today says he is not happy with the fact that the five people who were arrested have now been released on bail. They were arrested yesterday near Royal Air Force Base west of London. Also, townhall.com, President Trump is announcing plans for a new $15 billion steel plant in Iowa. Speaking from the Oval Office today, the president said it's going to be the largest plant in U.S. history, calling it exciting news, also something that will create 17,000 permanent jobs in the state of Iowa. It was rough going today for the markets on Wall Street. Investors had a losing session in the Dow, down 343 points. NASDAQ gave up 248. More from townhall.com.
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15: Palo Alto, San Francisco.
16: I'm Charles Payne, and this is the Fox Business Report.
17: Stocks are falling in afternoon trading as U.S.-Iran tensions resurfaced, lifting oil prices and treasury yields to kick off an economic data-packed week on Wall Street. Markets are on edge after President Trump rejected Iran's peace proposal. NVIDIA stock is bucking the downward trend and is up 2% after the AI chip leader released two new safety tools to help control rogue AI agents. NVIDIA also announced a whopping $150 billion share buyback authorization. And bank stocks are losing ground as investors weighed a combination of higher interest rates and fresh concerns about how AI could hike funding costs for lenders. This week will be packed with inflation and labor market data. On Wednesday, August PCE inflation report will be released, while the September jobs report will be released on Friday morning. That's your Fox Business Report. I'm Hillary Barsky, invested in you.
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20: What's happening with shares in the after hours of AMD right now? Shares bouncing around just a little bit at first. As soon as some news crossed that we're going to get to in just a minute, shares shot higher. But now they're flat on the day today. AMD is set to buy World Labs.
21: All right, so let's get to it. Our Bloomberg Tech host, Ed Ludlow, catching up with the key players in this deal. We're talking about Lisa Su, Chair, President, and CEO of AMD, who joined Ed earlier, along with Fei-Fei Li, the co-founder and CEO of World Labs. The first voice you hear will be AMD's Lisa Su.
22: Today is a super exciting day. I can tell you that we are super excited to be acquiring World Labs. I have known Fei-Fei for a long time. I've had tremendous respect for her as a researcher and as a visionary. And if you think about where AI is today, I mean, I've said often, Ed, that we're still in the very early innings of AI, and I truly believe that. And what's becoming more and more clear is that the interaction between the hardware and the software and the systems and the model layer are such that the more you understand end-to-end, the better system you're going to build. And so that's why we're acquiring World Labs, really, is to have access to the world-class talent that Fei-Fei has brought together and really bring it together with AMD's complete capabilities around hardware, software, and systems, and build the future of AI.
20: I think we should get to the backstory with both of you, but would you talk a little bit, Lisa, how it came about, the catalyst for doing the actual transaction?
22: I've had tremendous respect for Fei-Fei. I mean, everyone knows just how much she has contributed to AI over the last actually couple of decades. And from our personal relationship, we've always had that both mutual respect and trust. But what we've saw is AMD was an early investor in World Labs.
23: Yes.
22: So we saw Fei-Fei build when there were only just a very few researchers, and really building to the team with Marble, and then with now the release of Atlas. And what we see is just a tremendous nucleus of capability that would be a huge addition to already our very talented AMD workforce. So I was thrilled that Fei-Fei and her founders were excited about joining AMD.
20: And Fei-Fei, reflect on that. I mean, you and I have spoken very recently.
23: Yes.
20: This, of course, did not come up, but I suppose a good starting point, other than how this came together, is what opportunity did you see for your work and the team at World Labs' work to be a part of AMD?
23: Yes. So just to echo Lisa, this relationship has been going for many, many years. It started with mutual respect and really a genuine friendship at the personal and professional level. We're very grateful when AMD was an early believer and supporter of World Labs. But really what's most fundamental and important and exciting about this merger is the shared vision for the future of AI. World Labs has a frontier model building company. We have been running as fast as we can to build the next generation multimodal, omnimodal for spatial and physical intelligence. And as our company grows, so is our ambition, so is our need for compute. And at this point, if we can join force with AMD, we really are giving ourselves and AMD and the ecosystem an opportunity to accelerate this flywheel between software and
20: yes.
23: hardware development, which is critical for today's AI development.
20: Lisa, I think let's get into how that would work in practice. This is an $8.2 billion all-stock transaction, but I kind of see two distinct things that AMD is acquiring. There is the insight into the development of models and what the future of AI looks like. That helps you inform future generations of hardware. Separate from just getting a great team of researchers who can also then offer models. Let's start with the hardware piece. What was your thinking there?
22: Yeah, well, I think if you take a step back and just look at what we're trying to achieve, across this AI ecosystem, I mean, it's a tremendous opportunity. A lot of the focus today has been on, large language models, the large foundational model labs. We have a very deep and special relationship with, folks like OpenAI and Anthropic and
20: yes.
22: Meta. And then you have labs like what, you know, Feifei has built with World Labs, which is actually, you know, pushing the envelope on sort of the next big thing around world models and physical intelligence. We think that's extremely important as well. So the foundational work that, you know, Feifei and her team have done in this area are things that we will continue. But I also see it as a nucleus for, you know, as, you know, for the size and scope of our ambition at AMD, having a world-class research team, and, you know, Feifei's team will be the nucleus of our, you know, AI models team, I think is absolutely critical when we think about all of the innovation that is to be done. Over the next decade. I think we want to do it really with innovation across the entire stack. And so I view this as

0: frontier model company specializing in spatial and physical intelligence. I was just here talking about our latest model called Atlas,
1: yes,
0: which is a first of its kind multimodal omni-model that can generate beautiful pixels, but also have the incredible 3D, 4D consistency and allows cameras and agents to interact within these worlds. So we were founded in 2024.
1: Yes.
0: So we're a little more than 2 years old, with really the founding principle that AI is a civilizational technology. We really believe in the positive impact of AI and want to push the envelope beyond just the language modeling and going into spatial and physical, because we're seeing the needs for human creators, designers for education, healthcare, but also the imminent revolution of robotics. So all this is the foundation of World Models. Over the past 2 years, we have built models and we have built team. We started with, you know, the kernel of computer vision, deep learning, large models, as you said. We also have rolled out a couple of generations of models by now, Marvel First and Atlas.
1: Yes.
0: And we also expanded our team with robotics talents. We recently acquired Cenix, where the technologists there have built a first-of-its-kind robotic simulation workflow and cutting-edge robotic policy training models. So World Lab is still a startup, small team, very ambitious. Like Lisa said, we are focusing on building the next generation technology. And we cannot be more thrilled to join force with AMD, because as I said, I really believe that the future of AI is this co-evolution of AI software and AI hardware. Models will gain so much by using the most cutting-edge hardware to accelerate the training, the inference, the servicing. But in the meantime, hardware will benefit so much from the insight and the peek into the future of the workflows and needs of hardware.
2: All right, everybody, that voice, that last voice you heard was Fei-Fei Li, co-founder and CEO of World Labs, along with Lisa Su, chair, president, and CEO of AMD, who joined our Ed Ludlow, of course, host of Bloomberg Tech. AMD is acquiring World Labs for $8.2 billion, so essentially gaining an AI startup founded by someone who is an industry pioneer. Our own Emily Chang has done an episode and spent a lot of time talking with her. So
3: I think she was also at one of our Bloomberg Tech events.
2: She was
3: this year or last year. I forget if it was this year.
2: I think she was there. Sorry, it all starts to blur together. But it's fascinating in terms of AMD and what it wants to do in the hardware or the physical space. And so this, again, our reporting, our Ed Ludlow saying the acquisition expected to help AMD plan its future hardware releases by adding a team of leading researchers and their models, along with insights into how AI and the field of AI is evolving specifically. But that physical world and, you know, robots, right? You think about things in factories, mm-hmm. and so on and so forth.
3: You're right. It was this year.
2: It was this year,
3: yeah.
2: Right? Yeah.
3: Yeah, Bloomberg Tech this year. Check out, you can also look at that interview that she did with Emily at Bloomberg Technology as well, at Bloomberg Tech earlier this year. That's on YouTube and on the Bloomberg Terminal. Interestingly enough, not seeing a huge move in AMD shares after hours. You mentioned the more than $8 billion acquisition. This is an all-stock transaction.
2: It is, right.
3: At first, when this news first crossed, there were a couple spikes higher from what, like, you know, 608 to up to above 622, but now things are at 609.80 right now, so just up about 0.3%. That's AMD's aftermarket stock price. Maybe tomorrow there'll be more of a reaction when there's more trading happening, when volume is higher, but as of now, not really moving much in the after hours.
2: I think what's kind of wild is you think about AMD versus Intel, who have been, for such a long time, Intel was the giant and AMD was very much in its shadow. And AMD, right, we just talked about it hitting a $1 trillion market cap. Was that just last week? It's just below that, but we're at $992 billion in market cap. You pull up Intel, let me just take a look at where it is, $613 billion. But for such a while, AMD was so much smaller, and I feel like they have really

0: forged ahead.
1: Well, I have some good news if you are interested more in this deal. Ed Ludlow is going to be joining us in just a minute. 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
0: And we're going to talk kind of all things Chip. Aprea also may throw in a little SpaceX, maybe a little Meta. We're going to see where Ed Ludlow wants to go. But first of all, we're going to start with certainly his AMD interview. As you said, not really moving in the aftermarket. What's the matter?
1: I'm just thinking we had Talk to AI too with Seth Figerman earlier as well.
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11: I'm Jim Chesko with Your Money Now. Stocks finished the Monday session firmly in the red, thanks in part to a jump in Treasury yields. The benchmark 10-year Treasury traded above 5.2% and flirted with multi-year highs. The S&P 500 fell 59 points, the Dow Industrials dropped 347, and the tech-heavy NASDAQ slid 248. Shares of Boeing tumbled 6.75%. This after the aerospace giant over the weekend said that it last month flagged a software glitch on some of its 737 MAX aircraft that could affect certain landing procedures. Drastically lower vehicle fuel economy rules finalized today will help automakers' technology costs drop by more than $60 billion over the next 5 years, or nearly $1,300 per vehicle. In approving President Trump's effort to lower the fuel economy standards and encourage sales of gas-powered vehicles, the Transportation Department says the changes will likely take effect by mid-December. That's your money now.
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13: Atlas Hub, with about 3,800 jobs, joining a rush of financial companies boosting their presence in the Texas city. The expansion plan extends Dallas's string of recent gains as a regional financial center. Goldman Sachs is building a $500 million office complex less than a mile from the Morgan Stanley site. And Bank of America will soon anchor another tower in the Uptown neighborhood. Morgan Stanley shares today down by 1.4%. 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I'm Charlie Pallett. Carol and Tim, that's a Bloomberg Business Flash.
1: Hey, thank you so much for that update, Charlie. Do appreciate it. I want to talk a little bit about that big acquisition from AMD, the company agreeing to buy Feifei Li's World Labs AI startup for $8.2 billion. It's an all-stock transaction. We just saw an interview with Lisa Su of AMD and Feifei Li. Ed Ludlow helming the interview. Also the story, too, about how they're acquiring World Labs, gaining an AI intelligence startup founded by Feifei Li. It's expected to close by the end of the year. It's subject to regulatory approvals, the company said in a statement today.
0: All right, let's bring in Ed. He, of course, is host of Bloomberg Tech joining us. He's had a busy day, a long day, another long day. This is fascinating to me. Yeah. Tell us about this combination and what you're, how you see it and why this came together.
14: Yeah, I mean, you know, there's a backstory there, and you know, it's really fair to say this is a deal, a piece of M&A, you know, from AMD's perspective that not many people saw coming. You know, AMD has done acquisitions in the past. This one is nowhere near its biggest. It's just that this is Feifei Li. It's an individual who is a pioneer in the field, who had just launched World Labs in 2024, raised quite a lot of money, and they had a lot of momentum. They work on world models, so models that basically paint a richer 3D picture of the world. They're not just text-based. And so that's a very clear specialism, but, you know, it's a big swing by AMD. And, you know, I would just say that I knew something was up because Feifei Li was on the show last week.
0: Yeah, I saw that.
14: You know, I had asked her, let's end our conversation with, like, how's it going at World Labs, by the way? You know, what are you guys, what's your latest piece of momentum? And you should have kind of seen the look on her face. I guess you could watch it back from last week's interview, but yeah.
1: Well, we know what she was working on, and that was the latest. Yeah. And you got the interview with the two of them today, Ed. A couple questions here. When, you know, about 70 people at this company, it's just shocking to believe it's only 2 years old. Very briefly, this is more than an acquihire, right?
14: Well, that was kind of what I was getting at. It is more than an acquihire. It's an outright acquisition.
1: Okay. So they get her. They get her expertise. They get the 70 employees. They get what they've been working on. How much of a divergence is this from AMD's core business, or how does it fit in with AMD's core business?
14: So AMD has quite consistently been an advocate for the marketplace in AI being a mix of open source models and proprietary or closed models. They have direct relationships with the Frontier Labs, Anthropic, and OpenAI, who use their compute for the training and running of various generation of model. They don't go as far to this point as kind of selling the models, selling software outright. But what AMD is getting is, yes, literally those 70 people join AMD. Feifei Li becomes executive vice president and chief scientist across different AMD teams, but the models teams in particular. And they can then offer those models in a way that, like, NVIDIA is already doing that, right? It's not just about selling compute. It's saying, you know, we are supportive of the entire AI ecosystem. And if that includes access to a library of open source models, then that's a part of the plan as well.
0: Ed, is this all about robots?
14: So this is actually the bit where if I was to sort of score myself, I could have done a better job, because the world models are much better in physical AI applications. That is the whole point of them. They give whatever the end use is a better grounding in real world physics. That also incorporates like design and 3D imagery and scientific discovery, like world models useful for that. But I think what I got to with Lisa and with Feifei is this won't just be about physical AI. That generally this is being seen as them acquiring a frontier lab, a group of people who are at the absolute cutting edge of research in AI, and it will give AMD a much deeper understanding of how the field is moving forward so that they can sell better compute. Right. If you have a better and more direct insight into the process of model development and the field, right? You know, let's not forget, this is computer science. It is a discipline in its own right. Then you can then say, okay, our systems are much better now because we understand how they're being used in the end.
1: Ed, does it make us focus on other relatively nascent labs in the Bay Area, in Silicon Valley, in this ecosystem that now could become targets of acquisitions by, major close to $1 trillion market cap tech companies?
14: There is a backstory and relationship between AMD and World Labs and Feifei Li specifically that was already there. So Feifei Li kind of started putting World Labs together in 2023, took them out of stealth in 2024 and raised money. And AMD was an early investor. But Dr. Lisa Su, the CEO of AMD, like herself, she has been a leader in the field in the time that she's been at the helm of AMD. She is also an engineer by background. They know each other. They have a relationship. So that's idiosyncratic to this deal. But when we posted the story, right, I think the reaction, one of them was, wow, now we kind of understand some of the valuations that what are called neo labs are getting through venture investment right now. They're in demand.
0: Yeah, and it's interesting. You did see, it looks like, I'm just looking at the Bloomberg, that initially AMD jumped, I think, to 621 in the after hours and then settled right back. $8 billion for a company that just recently hit a $1 trillion market cap, maybe not tons of money, but it's a lot of money. Is this a game changer, do you think, for AMD? Or how do we think about, in terms of this AI build, what signal does this send us, this combination?
14: Yeah, I think you guys had talked about this earlier, right? AMD has had a lot of momentum recently in and of itself, right? It broke through the milestone of a $1 trillion market cap. I appreciate it's back under that now. The market has been able to have conviction that there is a growing overall demand for compute and that AMD is a real but number two player to NVIDIA. Okay? Lisa Su herself as an individual is also highly regarded by the administration, by her peers in industry, by the frontier labs. She's very visible and present. So the World Labs acquisition is a kind of continuation of that momentum. Mm-hmm. But look at what NVIDIA's done, the acquisition of Hugging Face, which is a platform to host, build on top of, make use of open source models. NVIDIA has been offering a library of its own models for quite some time. This is AMD kind of mirroring that move in the market. But what it comes down to ultimately is AI isn't just the chips and it's not just the models. I think Lisa Su's argument is it is everything in between. AMD needs to have exposure to every layer of the stack, very jargony industry expression, but be involved in all of what it takes to release an AI model into the world. And acquisition of World Labs from a talent perspective gives them some of the best people in the world for that.
0: All right, so now we're thinking about the other chip company that we've been talking a lot about, and while we have you, NVIDIA.
14: The
0: stock buyback. And also kind of the claims that it made today, this new double-layered AI security system that it says it could have prevented this recent high-profile breach of Hugging Face, which it now owns. What do we know about that? That's a big claim.
14: Yeah, okay, so I'm going to give you an analogy on what NVIDIA announced with all of its partners this morning, and that is a two-parter. They are offering a secure room, a box, okay? It is a piece of open source software where if you have an AI agent, NVIDIA says, okay, here is a software solution where you instruct that agent to stay in that room. It can only be in that room. You control the door to the room. It can't get out. That helps to guarantee that the agent behaves in the way it was intended to. But their second part is, think of it as a security guard, a high caliber, fancy security guard, where just in case that agent does something that it shouldn't, it acts suspiciously, then that security guard is on hand to shut down whatever that agent's doing. Those are just two software solutions that NVIDIA's come up with. Huh. And it fits with like Jensen Huang's school of thought, which is, this is an engineering problem. So if you're worried that AI is in a place where its capabilities are greater than our ability to make it safe and aligned with human interests, and it is behaving in a way it wasn't intended, solve for that with an engineering solution. But what's amazing is how quickly NVIDIA said, by the way, industry, here's a solution.
1: But it also is in NVIDIA's best interest, because Jensen Huang, he had this interview last week with Ezra Klein, and he's, you know, it's like talking about the AI alarm. Mm-hmm. Oh, he thinks AI alarmism. But of course, his company is the main beneficiary of all of these frontier labs.
0: He doesn't want anybody to slow down.
1: Exactly. So it's in his best interest, perhaps, Ed, and I'm just saying, perhaps, to come out with solutions that would then allow this stuff to develop in an environment where people would be less afraid, I guess.
0: Timing's kind of interesting too, then.
14: Yeah. You know, one of the questions I posed on Bloomberg Tech this morning is, how is this AI agent safety platform story linked to the buyback? And the other financial disclosures that NVIDIA made, they made many this morning about their backlog, Anthropic's obligations to them for hardware. And it's exactly as you said, like, it's in their interest to show that demand for compute is still growing. I think that, you know, one thing that industry universally pushes back on is that pacing the frontier, that is, slowing the pace at which a model's capabilities can advance, does not necessarily directly correlate to a slowdown in activity. You just alter the training run schedule on a new generation of model, there's still the very large inference piece. And we're in a world where there are loads of models that exist up there, big and small, they need to be run. And the economics of running them on really good compute platforms is what makes it appealing. And you know, Jensen Huang is sort of, I guess, assuaging fears, like, about the idea that demand just drops off a cliff suddenly.
0: So Dario and Sam, don't worry about it. I got it. I've got the guardrail. I've done it for you. Well,
14: complex.
0: We're going to do more with you. Thank you so much. Long day for you, and we really appreciate you sticking around. He's the host of Bloomberg Tech. Catch it on Bloomberg TV. He's Ed Ludlow. It's 11 a.m. to 12 noon, Monday through Friday. Tim and I back in a moment.
15: 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With more on what's being done about this, here's Amy Rencher with the Michigan Economic Development Corporation.
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28: With SRN News, I'm Mike New in Washington. Some big news from President Trump today at the White House. He unveiled plans for a new $15 billion steel plant in eastern Iowa. The White House says the Mesabi Metallics facility would be the largest in U.S. history, and it's expected to create more than 1,700 permanent jobs in Iowa. The president making the formal announcement this afternoon from the Oval Office. The president says he believes talks will continue with Iran this week, even though he did turn down a recent ceasefire offer. In a phone interview with Axios, the president said that Iran wants to make a deal, but is really not the deal that he is ready to accept at this point. Hurricane Polo remains a powerful Category 3 storm as it moves through the Pacific. Last check, the storm was about 85 miles southwest of Cabo San Lazaro, Mexico, expected to make landfall today among Baja California Sur. More on these stories at SRNnews.com. With a Wall Street Business Report, I'm Bob Agnew. President Trump unveiling plans for a new $15 billion steel plant in eastern Iowa today. The White House says the Mesabi Metallics facility would be the largest in U.S. history, expected to create more than 1,700 permanent jobs in Iowa. October could be a three-paycheck month for those who get paid every other Friday.
29: If you get paid this Friday, October 2nd, you'll have three paydays next month. Financial experts say you should treat the additional paycheck as a normal paycheck. If your budget is balanced for the month, they recommend putting any additional funds toward paying down a debt, setting it aside for another month, or putting it in your savings. And because January 1st falls on a Friday, 2027, we'll see 5 months with five Fridays.
28: And that is correspondent Monica Nelson. It was slow going for investors today on Wall Street. Right now at the close, it was the Dow Jones Industrial Average off 347 points. For the Wall Street Business Report, I'm Bob Agnew.
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13: 5.4%, so 5.54 on your 30-year. A standoff between the U.S. and Iran spurred oil market volatility that dragged down stocks and bonds today. Spot gold down 3.9%, 41.17 the ounce. West Texas Intermediate crude, 93.27 a barrel on WTI, up now by 1%. Barrel of Brent, 106.82, up by about 1.8%. So, what is on the minds of investors? That question today for Rebecca Walser, founder and chief Chief Investment Officer at Walzer Wealth Management, interviewed right here on Bloomberg Businessweek Daily.
2: I think anytime you have the 10-year over 5%, you definitely have investors that think, oh, is it time to, you know, hey, take some risk off the table, lock in some profits, and go to, you know, what they consider safety.
13: Rebecca Walzer of Walzer Wealth Management. NVIDIA, meanwhile, has increased the size of its share buyback plan by $150 billion, taking the total remaining authorized amount to $235 billion. NVIDIA today on a down day for much of the market, up 1.7%. Carol and Tim, that is a Bloomberg Business Flash.
0: All right.
1: Go ahead, Carol.
0: No, you go ahead.
1: Thank you so much.
0: If only we had more time.
1: Oh, my gosh. Yeah. Carol,
0: what?
1: Do you ever feel like you don't have enough time?
0: Every day.
1: I think all of us do.
0: I've actually left here saying I wish the day was longer by like 2 hours so I can get some more stuff done.
1: Look, I think it's fair to say everybody deals with this.
0: Yeah.
1: I think the challenge that a lot of us have is like, okay, how do we move beyond feeling like we're overwhelmed when it comes to everything we have to do and actually become more productive so we don't always feel like we're underwater?
0: And this is why we want to get to our next guest, because she's going to help you with it. Fran Hauser says she's got a solution to all of this. It's the premise of a new book out last week. 20 Minutes is the New Hour, The Ambitious Woman's Guide to Doing Less and Achieving More. We're wondering if ambitious men can also apply and read this. We're going to ask her. She joins us from Bedford, New York. She's also the owner of the first ever bookstore, Bedford Books. I love great bookstores, and sounds like it's worth a visit. Hey, Fran, good to have you here. Tell us about this book, why you wrote it, and what's the basic premise? We only have about 6.5 minutes.
1: Well, you only need 20 minutes.
0: We only need 20 minutes, so
2: that's
0: we want
2: right.
0: to squeeze a lot okay. in. Get right to it.
2: I love it. So the book is about intentionally doing less so that we can create more time and space for the things that matter the most to us. It's a little bit different than other time management books. I think a lot of time management advice that's out there is really more about squeezing even more into our already packed calendar. And this book is really about creating spaciousness and a healthier relationship with time.
1: You get to the four P's, people pleasing, procrastination, perfectionism, and padding. How is this a central theme to what people need to identify in order to become more productive?
2: Yeah, so these are four behaviors that can be harmful to our relationship with time. So when we're in perfectionism mode and we're, you know, tweaking and polishing and refining, but we're not really materially improving the output, or when we're people pleasing, you know, where we say yes to everything, even though we don't have the bandwidth.
0: No is a sentence, as they say. Anyway,
2: no
0: go ahead.
2: Is a sentence.
0: Continue.
2: And, you know, and people pleasing is something that shows up for me a lot. And it's, I always have to remind myself to pause when I get a request and even say something like, let me check my calendar and get back to you, as opposed to defaulting to yes, which is my tendency. And then padding is when we give something more time than it needs, and we fill that time with unnecessary tasks. And that's a big one. And I talk a lot about how I opened the bookstore in 6 weeks, actually in 8 weeks, when it typically takes 6 to 9 months. And giving myself a shorter period of time really forced clarity around what was important, you know, to launch with. Like what were the non-negotiables, and everything else could really wait. You know, I didn't need to launch with e-commerce or an event strategy. Because when we give ourselves too much time, then we end up filling it. You know, we end up taking it.
0: Can I ask you that?
1: A task expands the time allotted.
0: I totally agree. And you know what? Sometimes when I have something really important that I know will easily fill hours of time, I do all the little things that I have to get done, and I do that. And then it makes the clock ticking on the last thing that I know I would have spent much more time than I needed to. So I take care of kind of like little miscellaneous things that I know I can kind of whip off. And then I'm like, I have a set amount of time. One thing I want to ask you about is your inbox messages. Where are you on that? Because I've gotten really bad, and my team will tell you that I don't even look at them. And my team is like, Carol, you got to look at your messages because it's so overwhelming. I never used to be that way. I would read them all before I went home. Where do we need to be on that? How do we manage that? Because that's a time suck, as they say.
2: Yeah. Yeah. The big thing for me with the inbox is I call it the one touch rule. I really try to touch every email just once and do something with it. You know, whether it's responding right away, delegating it, or archiving it. And if it's something that's going to take me a while, like I can't really wrap my head around like how I want to respond, or it might take me a little bit of time to really process it, I actually defer it. I use a tool called Boomerang, and I have it come back to me so I can schedule it to come back Monday at 9. And I put time on my calendar to deal with it then so that it's out of my inbox. Otherwise, I keep going back to it. I keep seeing it and I keep rereading it. And it just takes up too much headspace. So I think it's just really important to, like, when you read an email, do something with it, even if it means deferring it, as long as you have a plan for addressing it.
1: How do procrastination and padding fit together? Because I feel like there's some overlap there.
2: There is. Like, when you give yourself too much time to do something, you're actually more likely to procrastinate because you feel like, oh, you know, I have an hour to get this done, or I have 2 hours to get it done. So let me, like, go on my phone and do a little bit of scrolling and maybe check a little bit of email or organize the kitchen or, you know, whatever it is. So when you give yourself that extra time, you are actually more likely to procrastinate. And so I think, you know, with procrastination, the big thing for me is, if I'm in that mode, is just to start small, like even give myself 20 minutes to do something. You know, maybe it's just writing an outline, or maybe it's like picking up the phone and calling somebody who can help me get unstuck. I feel like when you take one small action, then you gain momentum, you know, and it really helps you. It just helps you get it done and make progress.
3: I agree. When I procrastinate, it just kind of just ties me up in knots. And as soon as I get rid of that thing that's been hanging over me, I can do anything. But, and it's amazing. I'm like, oh, that was easy. But it's like, you got to get it off your plate. So again, just got about 30 seconds. How do we start?
2: So here's one thing I would do. Here's a quick thing. Just choose one thing on your calendar that you've given an hour to and shorten it. Shorten it to 20 minutes or even 30 minutes. And then decide what level of effort it deserves. You know, is it an A level, a B level, or a C level? Not everything deserves our A game.
3: Yeah. It's really interesting. Do you remember the Franklin series, the books? My husband was...
2: Oh, yes, the day planners.
3: I actually used to use it. And you had to rank everything every day. And if you said, okay, I'm not going to get to this today, you move it to a date. But you rank things A1, A2, A3, B1s. Yeah. It's actually a great way to prioritize life. This was really cool. And hopefully we can catch up again in the future.
1: Where do you put Instagram scrolling on the prioritizing?
3: Nope. Oh, yeah, gosh, I don't even think it makes the list.
1: Oh, it doesn't make the list. Okay.
3: Actually, my husband and I used to always make each other A1 so that you remembered kind of your family, your priorities, those that really matter. But it really helps.
2: I like that.
3: Set your intentions. Fran, great stuff. Fran Hauser. The book is 20 Minutes is the New Hour, The Ambitious Woman's Guide to Doing Less and Achieving More. And men, we will share it with you.
1: Thank you, Carol. That's nice of you. Thank you. Hey, coming up next, it's Stocks on the Move. That's next on Bloomberg Businessweek Daily.
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12: I'm Jim Chesko. Your money now. A down day on Wall Street to begin the new week, with tech shares leading the retreat. The Dow Industrials tumbled 347 points and the NASDAQ Composite tumbled 248. If you're a shareholder of Kodiak Sciences, you're smiling here on Monday. Shares of the California-based biotech nearly tripled, a 178% surge amid positive phase 3 study results regarding two of Kodiak's experimental eye treatments on patients with wet age-related macular degeneration. President Trump today announced the Minnesota company's plan to build a $15 billion steel mill in eastern Iowa. Trump unveiled the proposal at a White House event, joined by executives from Mesabi Metallics, with steelmaking at that plant potentially starting up as soon as 2030. Flush with cash from the artificial intelligence boom, NVIDIA is launching a massive record-setting U.S. stock buyback. The chip giant's board has approved a $150 billion increase to the company's share repurchase program. That's your money now.
14: KDOW.
1: AMD shares pretty much flat right now. The company agreed to acquire World Labs for $8.2 billion. This is an all-stock transaction. It gets an AI startup founded by industry pioneer and researcher Fei-Fei Li, somebody who was on Bloomberg Technology today, along with Lisa Su, exclusively talking about it, and was on stage just a few months ago talking to Emily Chang in San Francisco. This startup is only a couple years old, been working on it since 2023, went out of stealth in 2024, and the idea is this acquisition will help AMD plan its future hardware releases by adding a team of leading researchers and their models, along with insights into how the AI field is evolving.
3: Kind of blown away.
1: Yeah.
3: Interesting.
1: $8.2 billion
3: stock, as you said, it's an all-stock deal.
1: All-stock deal. AMD is the ticker for Advanced Micro Devices. In the after hours, as we are speaking right now, not moving much.
3: All right, so we'll keep an eye on it. It's certainly going to be folded into the AI narrative as we continue to follow these companies. Hey, let's go to something. I feel like it's a big part of Tim's narrative. We're talking about Vail Resorts. MTN is the ticker. We're seeing that stock down right now about 1.5% here in the aftermarket. Company came down the midpoint of both the resort operators' net income and reported EBITDA forecast for 2027. So the outlook fell short of consensus. The company, of course, giving its quarterly update. Company also said pass products units sold through September 18th for the upcoming North American ski season decreased approximately 12% compared to the prior year period through September 19, 2025. So in terms of that 2027 forecast, sees net income of $158 to $233 million, midpoint 195.5. Estimate on the street was at $216.2 million. That's the Bloomberg consensus. And so there's some disappointment here in this one. I feel like this is an ongoing story.
1: Yeah, this stock, I mean, has been under pressure for years. Rob Katz left as CEO. Kirsten Lynch came in. We spoke to her. She was out. Now Rob Katz is back in, but this is a stock that in 2021 was trading at $270 a share. It's down to $138, $139 right now. We'll see how ski season pans out. Last year was just a terrible season in the Mountain West, which is a really important area for Vail Resorts. We'll see how things look this year.
3: Yeah, I should also point out about 17% of the float is short, so there's some negative sentiment. Speaking of negative sentiment, we're going to go on over to Jefferies, Tim, and that stock, as I pull it up, JEF, is the ticker. Stock's down about 2.4% here in the aftermarket.
1: The company's traders set a quarterly revenue record. It was fueled by better than expected profit. It fueled better than expected profit, rather. Fiscal third quarter equity trading revenue surging 29% from a year earlier, Carol, to $626 million. The investment banking business hit a record with revenue rising 17% to $1.3 billion.
3: Not sure I'm quite certain as to why the stock is down. It's down about 24% year to date. So I'm trying to figure out why? Because the numbers look pretty. Here we go. Here's our write through. Jefferies Financial's asset management unit revenue slumped more than 50% in the third quarter, fiscal third quarter, with net revenue totaling $85.6 million. The asset management woes overshadowed that record quarter for Jefferies stock traders and investment bankers, with equity trading revenue surging 29% and revenue at the investment banking business rising 17%. But apparently, Tim, not enough.
1: Yeah, not enough. Okay. Shares of Jefferies down in the after hours on this Monday afternoon. Wow, I can't believe Jefferies.
3: Yeah, but it
1: is reporting today.
3: That asset meant, yeah. Well, we're getting a little bit of trickling, right?
1: A little trickle, yeah.
3: Hey, for more conversation like this, check out our Stock Movers podcast, 5-minute episodes, big winners and losers in the stock market. You can find it on Apple, Spotify, or anywhere you get your podcasts.
1: We had a great program today.
3: We did. We want to thank all of our guests who joined us. We had a couple of authors, including Bob Chapek, former CEO of Disney, on his book, Behind the Castle Wall. Walls, my 30 years at the happiest place on earth. We definitely appreciate his view.
1: Yeah, we welcome to the Walt Disney Company and Bob Iger at any time should they wish to join us. Again, today we got the view of Bob Chapek.
3: Yeah.
1: And that's certainly one side of the coin in his experience, especially as he was CEO for a little over 2 years.
3: Yeah, it's just a...
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14: News this hour from Town Hall. I'm Keith Peters in Washington. British authorities have released five men on bail after they were arrested over a thwarted terror attack on a UK airbase being used by the U.S. military. Ollie Barrett reports investigators are warning against public speculation as they pursue multiple lines of inquiry.
15: But obviously, an Iran link is going to be one of those lines of inquiry, given the fact that RAF Fairford here is used by the United States for some of its operations against Iran during that particular conflict.
14: Barrett reports investigators are trying to figure out whether the plot may have been directed by a foreign state.
15: We heard from President Trump over the weekend saying that the Americans and the British had some kind of group under surveillance for some time ahead of these arrests here at RAF Fairford on Sunday.
14: Prime Minister Andy Burnham said counterterrorism police are leading the investigation and working to establish the full facts of the case. Strokes are becoming more common in younger adults, Rob Martier reports.
16: A U.S. population study found stroke rates among young adults aged 20 to 54 has nearly doubled. The study's author from the University of Cincinnati said more people are surviving these strokes, which means more younger adults may be living with the long-term effects of stroke. The overall stroke rate has increased from about 34 cases per 100,000 people to over 62 by 2020. Researchers also found that high blood pressure, diabetes, atrial fibrillation, and substance use became more common among younger adults who had strokes. I'm Rob Martier.
14: On Wall Street today, the Dow Jones Industrial Average down by 347 points, the NASDAQ dropped 248, the S&P 500 declined 59. More at townhall.com.
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26: I'm Taylor Riggs, and this is the Fox Business Report.
27: The major averages kicking off the new trading week lower, led by tech stocks as oil prices and treasury yields moved higher after President Trump rejected an Iranian truce proposal. The Middle East conflict is keeping markets on edge. Oil prices spiked, with West Texas Intermediate crude trading over $93 a barrel. AI stocks struggled, with chipmakers leading the charge as investors opt to ditch riskier assets. Tech was the worst performing S&P 500 sector, while healthcare gained. The Magnificent Seven big cap tech stocks were mostly lower, led by Meta and Tesla. The Dow winners, Nvidia, Amgen, and Sherwin-Williams. The Dow decliners, Goldman Sachs, Boeing, and JP Morgan Chase. The Dow down 347 points, the Nasdaq lower by 248, S&P 500 lower by 60. That's your Fox Business Report. I'm Hillary Barsky, invested in you.
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31: 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That's really kind of a joke. I have a very, very basic office. I'm not a fancy person. I mean, people have known me all my life know that I'm not a fancy person. I'll be blunt here. I have to kind of cobble together an outfit to wear when I actually appear in person in a courtroom. I have a suit coat. I wear some nice slacks, a button-down shirt, throw a tie on, and that's about it. Most of the time, I mean, if you come to me and you're my client, you'll see that most of the time I'm wearing a polo shirt that has the logo of my firm on it, Robert P. RPP Estate Planner, Law Offices of Robert P. Bergman. So not a fancy person, never really have been a fancy person. Probably got that from my dad, who is not a fancy person. But that's just kind of, I don't even know why I went off on that tangent. But in any event, it's been a fairly eventful week last week. And got a lot done. I'm doing a lot of work in my office right now, working on enhancing my drafting capabilities for the specialty petitions that I do. And if any of you out there have ever worked with with Anthropic, with Claude, to design things, I'm using Claude right now. Claude right now is building out a drafting approach for my court petitions, adapting from the system that I use now, so that eventually when I complete building this myself, I won't necessarily have to use the drafting system anymore that that I pay quite a bit for on an annual basis, and the expense keeps going up and up. So I'm right now working on building my own drafting system in order to bring everything literally in-house. And then once I've built it, if I want to make modifications to it or enhance it or things like that, I can go back into Claude and I can request new features, request modifications, and Claude will rebuild it for me. I'm finding that this AI revolution that we're going through right now, I'm trying to stay ahead of everybody else. I'm trying to stay ahead of the pack. That's not to say that I'm going to have everything done in my practice by AI, but I'm using it now to make what I do more efficient, faster, and more user-friendly for me and for my clients going forward. So you've probably heard the expression, you can't teach an old dog new tricks. Well, this is an old dog talking to you right now that doesn't mind learning new tricks. In fact, I embrace learning new tricks because I've been an early adopter of technology pretty much from the beginning. I was using personal computers from the beginning of personal computers, using them in my law practice. I built my website at lawbob.com originally in 1999 using Microsoft Front Page, which doesn't exist anymore, but back then it was probably one of the more sophisticated things you could use to build a website. So I had a functioning website in 1999 when most of my profession, if they had anything, they had a page at Yahoo, something like that, an online business card. So here I am, even though I'm in my early 70s now, turned 71 back in August. I love technology. I love it when it works. It's frustrating when it doesn't work. But when you can get it to work for you, it enhances what you do. It enables me, technology enables me to basically run my practice and handle everything on my own. And as I go forward, I'll be building more and more things to assist me in my practice, taking over jobs right now that are kind of mundane and repetitive for me, so that I can focus on meeting more people, helping more families with their estate planning, helping families that need to go to court to get loose assets into a parent's trust after the parent died. That's the Hegstat petitions. And going to court to fix trust, irrevocable trusts that have problems or issues with them. The latter two, the petitions, are becoming a larger and larger part of my practice going forward, as I discover that many, many, many families are faced with the issues of a parent passing away, and they find out that the parent's house is not

0: have the right documentation with going to court to get loose assets into the parent's trust after death, it doesn't matter where the trustee is located. I've handled cases where the trustee was in L.A., Orange, San Diego, Alameda County, up Sacramento County, Fresno County, you name it. I can handle them all here in Santa Clara County as long as you have the proper documentation. And then modifying existing trusts, there's a lot of reasons to modify an irrevocable trust. And I go into a lot of detail on this for both of you, for both of those types of petitions, rather. You can go to Hegstat Help, HEGGSTADHELP.com for the Hegstat petitions. And you can go to the Irrevocable Trust Doctor, that's all one word, .com to find out about the trust modification petitions. Those are dedicated websites of mine that I have been working very diligently to build up both the search engine optimization and the optimization for AI searches, which more and more people are doing. I know that more and more people are going to ChatGPT and Claude and Copilot and Gemini and Google AI and Google Overview, all those large, what they call the large language models. I am working very hard in my practice to become more and more and more visible in those large language models. And I have seen a significant uptick in my practice because of that. But I'm an early adopter of technology. I'm trying to stay ahead of everyone else in my profession, everyone else in my estate planning category here in the South San Francisco Bay Area and beyond. So any event, I thought I would share that with you, what I'm doing right now in my practice. And I think it's going to really enhance what I'm doing for my clients going forward. So we're coming up to the first break of the show. When we come back, I'm going to talk about the situation. How often should you update your estate plan in California? So this is estate planning attorney Bob Bergman, host of Plan Your Estate Radio. We'll talk with you after the first break.
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6: I'm Jim Chesko with Your Money Now. It's shaping up to be a record year for online holiday shopping. The analytics folks at Adobe are projecting November-December online sales to be up 6.7% from last year's period to more than $275 billion. This as shoppers seek out discounts on categories like TVs, apparel, and appliances. President Trump is expected this afternoon to announce a Minnesota company's plan to build a $15 billion steel mill in eastern Iowa. The Wall Street Journal reports that Trump is planning to unveil the proposal at a White House event joined by executives from Mesabi Metallics, with steelmaking at the Iowa plant to start as soon as 2030. If you're a shareholder of Kodiak Sciences, you're smiling here on Monday. Shares of the California-based biotech have nearly tripled today amid positive Phase 3 study results regarding two of Kodiak's experimental eye treatments for patients with wet age-related macular degeneration. Stocks are lower, the Dow down more than 200. That's your money now.
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9: Hi, welcome back. So probably for the balance of the show, I'm going to be talking about kind of the issue of if you have an estate plan, how often should you update it and what are some of the issues that may come up when you're updating a plan? But I do want to remind you all, if you're joining me for the first time, I do have on-demand webinars that can be viewed, accessed through my website at lawbob.com. If you go to my website and go to the top menu where it says webinars, click on that, and it will take you to my webinars page that describes the three webinars that I provide. And I do update them on a regular basis as laws change. So the webinars actually change, but you can register for them by going through the website, and then you'll be watching them at a site where they're actually being hosted. There's one, Estate Planning for Busy Parents, which is for those who have one or more minor children, of which I was in that category up until April of this year when my daughters, twins, turned age 18 and became adults. I'll tell you, it's much more interesting having adult children than having children who are minors. They're much more interesting to talk to. I'm just saying that as an aside. There's also the Living Trust webinar for couples, which is for married couples, and the Living Trust webinar for individuals, which is for those who are unmarried or just part of a couple. or registered domestic partners, or someone who's married and wants to do planning for their own separate assets. You can go through there. There's no obligation to watch them. And even if you decide not to work with me, which is okay, I'm not for everybody, you'll at least get an education about what estate planning is, what we're trying to accomplish with estate planning, what we're trying to avoid with estate planning, what my process is and the documents I prepare and the different levels of planning that I offer, and the fees. So it's all there in my webinars. That's the place to get started. If you want to learn about estate planning and you want to get the process started, that's where to go. So let's talk about when you should update your estate plan. So let me ask this question. What if the estate plan that you have that's neatly tucked in your filing cabinet or in a box in the garage is quietly outdated, leaving your newest assets that you have exposed potentially to the California probate court? So a lot of families find themselves asking, how often should I update my estate plan? Especially after buying a home, welcoming a new grandchild, or simply watching years slip by since signing the original documents. Now, it's natural to hope that the estate plan you created was a permanent, one-and-done project. It's also completely understandable to dread the thought of paying steep hourly legal fees just to have an attorney review an existing binder. Here's the reality. An estate plan is a dynamic family blueprint which may require recalibration every 3 to 5 years to remain legally sound. So let's talk about the review timeline and critical life events that may trigger document updates under the laws of the state of California. So let's go through the various legal documents and audit them, like your living trust, wills, powers of attorney, to make sure that everything is actually up to date. So let's going on here, looking at my notes here. I think I could do this thing off the top of my head. I probably could, but I find notes still are better. So, when new clients come to my office in San Jose, one of the most frequent questions I get is, how often should I update my estate plan? So as a practical matter, you should conduct a formal legal review every 3 to 5 years. So while estate planning involving trust planning creates a lasting legal framework, your family circumstances and the laws of the state of California never remain frozen in time. Letting documents sit untouched for a decade or more can introduce serious risks under state of California laws. So consider beneficiary designations on your retirement accounts and life insurance policies. These designations operate outside of a living trust. If your trust leaves assets to your children equally, but an old IRA form still lists an ex-spouse or deceased relative, the account may end up going straight to whoever's named on that piece of paper. Now, in the case of an ex-spouse for an IRA, if there's truly a dissolution of the marriage, one of the things that happens is every place, with the exception of life insurance policies, every space that place that ex-spouse is listed, that is canceled as a matter of law. But that may mean that you actually have a beneficiary designation on an IRA that does not have anybody listed because you were listing your spouse from whom you're now divorced. And that means that there's a hole there. Or you may have named, if you're unmarried, you may have named your brother to receive your IRA, but your brother passed away 3 years ago and you don't have anybody else named. So when you're talking about a bank or an insurance company, they follow what's on record with them. They don't follow what the trust says. So a periodic check ensures that the designations that you've made match your current intentions. Now, staying organized doesn't require constant legal bills. You can maintain your estate plan through a simple, predictable routine. First of all, an annual personal inventory. Once a year, jot down any new real estate, brokerage accounts, financial accounts, or vehicles to confirm they're titled in your irrevocable living trust. Now, you don't generally title vehicles in the trust, but you should at least list them on a schedule of assets as intended to be part of the trust. And then you might want to schedule a consultation with the attorney that you worked with to draft your plan every 3 years or so to see if there's been changes in the law, and also confirm that any customized estate planning that you have still matches the goals for your family. And then you might want to also check into your financial powers of attorney. Many major banks and brokerage houses often reject the durable power of attorney that was signed many years ago, and they demand more recent paperwork before allowing an agent to manage accounts. But you can also stay informed by tuning into this show on Monday afternoons from 2 to 3 for regular updates on changes in the law. Okay, we're coming up on the mid-show break. When we come back, I will continue on with more Plan Your Estate Radio. This is attorney Bob Bergman.
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18: With SRN News, I'm Keith Peters in Washington. President Trump thinks the five people in the UK arrested on suspicion of terrorism should have remained in custody. They were arrested Sunday near a Royal Air Force base west of London and used by the U.S. military to launch strikes on Iran. Trump told White House reporters today he was surprised they were released on bail, adding that he wouldn't have done that. The nor'easter that flooded millions along the East Coast isn't gone just yet. The storm's heavy rain and strong winds left coastal flooding, downed trees, and power outages from the Outer Banks to New England over the weekend. The weekend storm has already looped back around between New Jersey and Long Island today before its exit tonight. On Wall Street, the Dow down by 347 points, the S&P lower by 59. More details at srnnews.com.
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9: So let's get back to discussing keeping your plan up to date. Now, treating legal planning as a one-time chore creates a lot of hidden failure points. Over 5 or 10 years, people you've designated as successor trustees or agents on your power of attorney or your advanced health care directive or guardians for your minor children, they may age, they may move out of the area, become incapacitated, pass away, or simply drift out of your life. Stop and think back how many people that you maybe associated with a lot 10 or 15 years ago that you don't keep in contact with at all now, that are not part of your life now, that could have very well been people that you knew well when your kids were in school, but now that your children are grown up, off doing things, you don't really keep in contact with those parents that you knew back in the day. Maybe you were good friends 15 years ago, but now you do different things, you're in different circles, and you don't really see them or spend time with them anymore. Naming a successor trustee that's unsuitable for a number of reasons, whether it could be because they're really not part of your life anymore, or they're too old, or they become incapacitated, that forces your loved ones, the next generation, often into court battles when decisive action might be needed more than anything else. Medical directives, the Advanced Health Care Directive, they face similar trouble. Healthcare providers frequently hesitate to accept outdated documents, especially if a HIPAA authorization, which is the medical privacy form, if the language doesn't align with modern patient privacy standards. So regular updates protect the family from emergency delays when every minute counts. And then there's the major life events. While a standard calendar, like every 3 to 5 years, keeps you organized, real life rarely follows a 3 to 5 year schedule. If you're wondering how often you should update your estate plan outside of routine reviews, the practical answer is immediately whenever your family structure or balance sheet shifts. Properly drafted living trust arranges the transfer of assets cleanly, but it relies entirely on your documents reflecting who and what is actually in your life today. So let's talk about some of the things that may mean it's time to do a review and maybe do an update. First of all, a marriage or divorce alters the legal foundation of your estate. In California, dissolving a marriage does not automatically fix every estate document, particularly where there's designated life insurance policies or separate property trusts. Welcoming a new child or grandchild may also require prompt action. If you didn't have any children before, now you need to nominate legal guardians for that new minor child, and also nominate trustees for your trust to manage the funds until the children reach financial maturity, however it's defined. And then also structure protections for blended family arrangements, so children from prior relationships are not unintentionally left out. I mean, the blended family arrangements are what we in the profession kind of call the Brady Bunch families. If you're familiar with the Brady Bunch television sitcom, you had a father who was widowed, who had three sons, and you had a mother who was widowed, who had three daughters. And the daughters and sons were roughly the same age across the genders. That was a blended family. So they had to figure out how to integrate two sets of kids that had different parents into one family. So that's where you want to make sure that if there is now a new family, a new blended family, then you want to make sure that you've got planning that actually deals with that. Because there's nothing intuitive about that. You might think, you know, well, we got married, so my kids are his kids, and his kids are my kids, and it doesn't really work that way. It might be the case if the stepchildren were very, very young and were essentially raised by a step-parent, but that's not something you want to rely on, kind of general law, making sure that the stepchild, for example, actually has equal status as a natural child. The laws are there to kind of protect them, but their best way to protect them is make sure that the plan actually states exactly what's going to happen, who's considered to be a child. I sometimes say that you can adopt a stepchild as your own child through your will or trust. That's not a legal adoption, but if you state in your will or trust that this child is the child of your spouse, but for all purposes, you want that child to be treated as if they were your natural child. That's what I call adoption by trust or adoption by will. Sometimes it's impossible for a parent to adopt a child when they're a minor. It's impossible because maybe that child's other parent refuses to consent to an adoption, or there may be some other kind of legal impediment to actually adopting. Well, if you want that child to be treated as your own child, you can do it from an estate planning standpoint and make sure that they have equal status with your own natural children, if that is what your intention is. And that's where blended families come in. I do a lot of that kind of planning. There's a lot of families that have blended families, either because there was a prior divorce, or there was never a marriage in the first place, or someone is now a widow or widower. So that's not an unusual situation at all. Now, there can be financial milestones that can also trigger a need to update, a need for a review. For example, the most common trigger that I see that actually can end up exposing a family to probate or forcing them to take some kind of court action to get it into the trust is buying new real estate. For example, when you purchase a home in San Francisco or San Jose or anywhere else across the state of California, the deed must be recorded, changing the title into the ownership of you or you and your spouse as trustees of your revocable living trust. If title is taken in an individual name when it's acquired or during a refinance of the property and never deeded back into the trust, then that property that real property sits outside the protective umbrella of the trust. Business ventures have similar requirements. While I personally don't prepare limited liability companies, I can refer clients to attorneys that can set up those entities, and then we focus on making sure the ownership shares are properly assigned to the ownership of the trust. If they're not, then you may have an LLC that might actually own real estate or operate a business, and it's not actually owned by the trust, and that creates issues right there. But then there's the other thing is the durable power of attorney. You want to check your durable power of attorney that you've made. Make sure the agent you've named still lives nearby, is financially capable, and prepared to handle your financial affairs, including interacting with the tax authorities like the IRS and the Franchise Tax Board, and also filing tax returns for you, getting monies out of your retirement plans for your needs, paying your bills, all those kinds of things. You want to make sure they're prepared to handle that if you become incapacitated. And then your advanced healthcare directive, you want to make sure that it reflects your current wishes for your medical care and treatment, organ donation choices, and end-of-life decisions so that doctors have unambiguous guidance on what your wishes are. And then there's the HIPAA authorization. That is the medical privacy form. You want to maintain those so that hospitals and physicians can communicate freely with the people you've designated as authorized under HIPAA to get that information without any kind of administrative delays. So, if you've recently gone through a major life milestone, you might want to consider going to my website and contacting my office for a review of what you have in place. If you're not a client of mine, I'm happy to take a look at what you have and give you feedback on whether or not I think there's changes that should be made. Of course, if there are changes that should be made, my recommendation is that we redo your plan, because an old plan, it's very hard to fix up an old plan. It's better to create a new plan that incorporates from the old what you want to keep and brings new things in that are more modern here in the 21st century. Okay, this is the third show break. When we come back, we'll take it home. This is attorney Bob Bergman, host of Plan Your Estate Radio.
16: For the Wall Street Business Report, I'm Bob Agnew. President Trump unveiling plans for a new $15 billion steel plant in eastern Iowa today. The White House says the Mesabi Metallics facility would be the largest in U.S. history, expected to create more than 1,700 permanent jobs in Iowa. October could be a three-paycheck month for those who get paid every other Friday.
19: If you get paid this Friday, October 2nd, you'll have three paydays next month. Financial experts say you should treat the additional paycheck as a normal paycheck. 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And because January 1st falls on a Friday, 2027, we'll see 5 months with five Fridays.
16: And that is correspondent Monica Nelson. It was slow going for investors today on Wall Street. Right now at the close, it was the Dow Jones Industrial Average off 347 points. For the Wall Street Business Report, I'm Bob Agnew.
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6: I'm Jim Chesko with Your Money Now. The Federal Aviation Administration will delay certification of Boeing's latest 737 MAX model as air safety regulators assess a new software glitch that some industry officials worry may pose a potential safety risk while landing. The agency's administrator said today that while it's uncertain whether the glitch is a safety of flight issue, the FAA will continue that investigation. The Senate's expected to vote later today still on the Protect College Sports Act, a bipartisan bill aimed at regulating the evolving world of name, image, and likeness deals in college sports. The bill would codify student athletes' rights to earn money while participating in college sports and tighten the NCAA's transfer and eligibility rules. Stocks finished the Monday session firmly in the red, the S&P 500 falling 59 points, and the Dow dropped 347. The sell-off in equities came amid another jump in Treasury yields. The benchmark 10-year note trading near 5.25%. That's Your Money.
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9: Welcome to the final segment of the show. I'm going to do a little summary now. Changes in California law can often directly impact an existing estate plan. For example, currently, there's a small estate affidavit threshold that can be used that's $208,750 for persons dying on or after April 1, 2025. And that's going to be adjusting every 3 years. If you have assets in your name or payable to your estate above that amount, it's going to require some kind of formal probate work, whether an actual probate or using the alternative of a Hegstat petition, assuming that you have sufficient written evidence of intent that assets be in your trust. And as I mentioned before, sometimes people refinance a home or they open a new bank or brokerage account, and they end up with assets in their personal names rather than owned by the trust. So if a loved one of yours passes away, leaving assets outside of their trust ownership, you don't necessarily have to endure a full probate. I do assist attorneys, title companies, and clients throughout California by filing Hegstat petitions. That's hegstathelp.com. That's assuming that there's sufficient written evidence of intent that someone intended an asset or a category of asset to be part of their trust. I file uncontested Hegstat petitions. That's all I do. If they're contested, I don't handle any kind of contested matter in the court system because I'm not set up to handle litigation. But I regularly file uncontested Hegstat petitions ex parte, which means there's no formal hearing, in Santa Clara County, San Mateo County, and Contra Costa County. Now, in San Mateo County, if you qualify for San Mateo County, which means the trustee is in San Mateo County, or if the trustee is from outside of the state, there's real estate or some other asset that's in Santa Clara County, those can be filed, heard, and granted the same day. Typically takes me 24 to 48 hours to get it drafted, distributed, so everybody so they can sign. But then once I have that, I can file it directly in San Mateo County. In Contra Costa County, I can do the same thing if we can demonstrate urgency in the petition to the court. Urgency would be things like, if we don't get this granted, a house is going into foreclosure, or there's a sale that needs to be closed, and if we don't get it granted, we'll lose the sale. Or maybe the person in question, maybe there is someone that is in advanced years, and unless we get this granted before they pass away, it's going to cause complications for the estate. And then for other counties across the state of California, including my own county of Santa Clara, we can file uncontested ex parte Hegstat petitions in Santa Clara County as long as all interested parties, which is typically the beneficiaries of the trust, waive notice of any hearing and they consent to the petition. So that's really, really neat. I help families from all over the state of California. You yourself might be a beneficiary of a trust where you found out, oh, your brother down in Los Angeles is the successor trustee of your parents' trust, and their house was not in the trust. It was taken out for a refinance. Have your brother contact me. I can probably help and fix that problem within a couple of weeks. That's what I do. Then we also have older irrevocable trusts often can contain inflexible terms that can frustrate surviving beneficiaries. I can go to court, uncontested, ex parte, San Mateo, Contra Costa, Santa Clara County, as I mentioned, helping families modernize obsolete administrative rules or even changing the terms of the trust using probate code sections 15403 and maybe 15409. So I can do the same thing. If you go to Irrevocable Trust Doctor, you'll be able to actually find out about that. And this is the thing. If you have a family member that is going to be inheriting, but they've become a special needs person since the trust was set up, you don't want them inheriting directly. We can go to court and fix that problem. We can also go to court and often build in asset protection planning for the inheritance for the children. Many older trusts don't have anything like that. They just left things outright to children. That could be a bad thing entirely. We can go to court and fix that. There's a lot of things that we can do going through the court system to modify a trust that is what I call a broken trust. That's why I'm the Irrevocable Trust Doctor.com as well. So we're coming up on the end of the show today, and I urge you, if you've got an issue with an old trust and you want to have it reviewed and get some feedback, I'm happy to take a look at it. You can book a meeting with me, 15 minutes, for me to take a look at it. And if it turns out that there's issues, we can talk about what we can do to fix those issues and get your plan updated and bring it into the 21st century. But that's all for today. This is estate planning attorney Bob Bergman, your host of Plan Your Estate Radio. You have a great rest of the week, Bay Area. Goodbye.
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18: News this hour from Town Hall. I'm Keith Peters in Washington. President Trump isn't happy. Five people in the U.K. arrested on suspicion of terrorism were released on bail.
5: Over there, I'm surprised that they released them. I wouldn't have done that. Look, they've been very good. They worked with us very closely. We know everything about them. We would not have released them.
18: Trump was asked if the suspects were connected to Iran.
5: I'd rather not. I mean, I know the answer. I can be very specific, but I'd rather not say.
18: UK officials say the investigation into the incident is ongoing. The FBI's Los Angeles field office is announcing $1 million reward for the capture of a murder suspect. Daniel Martindale reports.
10: Officials say Satinderjeet Singh, who also goes by the name Goldie Brar and other aliases, is wanted in connection with multiple murders in Southern California and elsewhere. Singh is on the FBI's 10 most wanted fugitives list. The agency says he's wanted on suspicion of conspiracy as part of an organized criminal organization, targeted killings, extortion, and narcotics-related crimes. Investigators say Singh is the North American boss of the Lawrence Bishnoi crime group, which is connected with violent acts in Southern California and across the United States and Canada. I'm Daniel Martindale.
18: The Education Department is officially rolling back Title IX protections for trans students. Wendy Swanson has more.
11: On Monday, Education Secretary Linda McMahon rescinded the Biden administration's interpretation of the law, eliminating gender identity as a protected class, saying it will protect women's sports. The rule had already been struck down by the court's Republican-led states. The National Women's Law Center criticized the decision, saying the Trump administration should be enforcing the law to protect survivors of sexual assault. I'm Wendy Swanson.
18: On Wall Street, the Dow down by 347 points. More at townhall.com.
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19: I'm Elizabeth McDonald, and this is the Fox Business Report.
28: The major averages closing higher for the day and week on AI momentum and U.S.-Iran deal hopes. Oil prices tumbled with West Texas Intermediate crude settling over $92 a barrel. The Magnificent Seven big cap tech stocks were mostly higher, with Microsoft leading the charge. Its shares rose 3.5% after the software giant unveiled new capabilities for its AI assistant tool Copilot. However, shares of Meta Platform slipped over 3% after seeing massive gains earlier this week, fueled by the early success of the company's new AI agent, Muse. The Dow up 479 points, the Nasdaq higher by 129, S&P 500 up 39. And shares of Akamai Technologies rose over 3%, the cloud infrastructure company announcing an $11.6 billion deal with AI giant Anthropic. That's your Fox Business Report. I'm Hillary Barsky, invested in you.
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31: That you are listening, it's September 28th. It's a Monday, 2026. Hope you were having a good day. Hope you had a good weekend. I did because I got home. I was in New York City, and I was worried about getting home. So we changed our flight to Saturday because of the nor'easter, and we got out of there. In fact, when we got to LaGuardia, the weather was okay, went on time. I have no idea what happened after. Anyway, we're back in sunny Florida, and we're hanging for a while. Be up in New York in a couple of weeks. Anyway, hope you had a good weekend. My Giants won. They did not look very good, but they won, and they're 2-1. The Cowboys lost, and they lost in a way the Giants usually lose, so it was a good weekend for me and the and football. And other things happened on the weekend. one of my favorite wrestlers. He's known as Pac. He went by Neville when he was with WWE at the age of 40. Looks like he had a heart attack and passed away. He was in my top three of best technical professional wrestlers in the world over the last decade. 40. Another heart attack. At least that's what it looks like. Man, oh man. Well, a lot of my favorite professional wrestlers, and you know how psychopathic I am with professional wrestling. So that was not a good part of the weekend. But it's Monday, and talking about not a good part of Monday is the markets. They continue to suck, and we'll go through the numbers. And as you know, this is serious talk on everything that affects you. We'll do the markets, the economy, your job, your industry, the coming election, and the continuing sabotage by the president of the Republican Party. Wait till you see what he did today. That's going to lose even more votes in a month from now. It's amazing. It's amazing to watch. We'll also do whatever matters. Whatever matters. And there's a lot of Jell-O moving on the plate, and unfortunately, a lot of Jell-O moving the wrong way, and we will cover it. And if you not get this radio show in your city, we'll post it at GaryK.com. We'll also post it on our X feed. And if you don't follow us on X, you should. I'll just put our name in. And if you like to email us, just be nice. And as we always say, we'll be nice back and respectful unless you like Hamas or racist, robbed a bank today, beat somebody up, you know, all that crap. The best way I can put it to you, another day. Let me give you the numbers. You ready for this? 1,274 stocks at new yearly lows on the New York and NASDAQ. On the New York today, 1,044 stocks are up, 3,598 were down. On the NASDAQ, 1,379 down, 1,379 up, 3,509 down. So we call that more deterioration in the broader market. And as always, look no further than another day of yields going up. The 10-year was up 0.56 to 5.24. The 5-year is at 5.068.61. The 30-year, 5.561.57. And amazingly, the S&P is down about 1.3% from the highs, while they're murdering a ton of the market. Today, they hit the banks again, and most financials. They hit the economically sensitive again. They hit the insurance again. They hit the airlines again. They hit the commodities again, the housing related. I will say they bounced a little bit in the hotels. They bounced medicals, some biotech, though Regeneron was down $36. They bounced some retail. I don't know what's going on in the lingerie world, but Victoria's Secret was up 5 and change. It looks like that turned the corner. They continue to slam the autos and auto dealers, the payroll companies, defense stocks. Well, I'll say it again. 1,044 up, 3,602 down on the New York. 1,379 up, 3,509 down on the NASDAQ. The internals are pitiful. That's the only way I can put it. And I want to repeat some stuff that is of note. Wait till you hear this. S&P closed just under 7,700. 30 stocks are 4,400 of those points. 470 of those stocks are 3,300. You get rid of those 470, you're still at 4,400 on the S&P. The artificial intelligence Big Ten, we'll call it the Mag 7 plus Broadcom, AMD, and Micron, are now 41% of the total market capitalization. Really? With the S&P, this is before today, less than 1% below the high. 430 of the stocks in the S&P are down 21.7% from their highs. Wow, huh? And 300 stocks, 24% below their highs.

India and apple. You ready for this? 15% of the index's market cap, and NVIDIA and Apple are right near the highs. And Microsoft has been real strong, and I think that's number three. That's what's going on. The masking we have never seen like this, except, you ready? 1999, 2000, and 73, both times the big indices dropped 50%. Am I saying that's what's going to happen? Hell no. In fact, you know us. The only way the big indices can get in trouble, they have to first break the 50-day moving average, and they haven't even done that. And in fact, before today, they look like they could be break out on one good day to the upside. But unfortunately, again, yields are up. Oil was up a little bit, but though off the highs as the president was yapping again as usual BS. Iran wants a deal. Do you know what Iran did? They came out and said, yeah, we'll want a deal. Here's what you do. You release all our money, which would be billions and billions, and would make Trump look like a fool. And they want us to take all our military out of the Middle East, which is never going to happen. So they're offering something they know will never happen. And that's that. So the president's out saying we're going to annihilate them after the election. I saw somebody ask, why don't they just do it now? Good question. Who the hell knows? We're so conducting war over social media makes us ill anyhow. So I don't have much good to report to you. There was some better action in some things today. Let me tell you where. Some of those software names, the software security names and some of those, they open weak and they ended up strong by the end of the day. Can't argue that. But talk about Jell-O moving on the plate. You ready for this one? Meta. So this stock, well, not off the lows, but recently went from 665 to 780 in 1, 2, 3, 4 days. It just went from 780 to 715 in 2 days. Beats the hell out of me. Now, Meta came out with that Muse, and everybody's excited, but supposedly Muse did some things that it wasn't supposed to, over and above, and that is the worry, and I guess they knocked it down $35 today. On top, I believe, $26 on Friday. Again, I don't know what to tell you. The Dow was down 347, and there's a lot going on there. That's up next. This is the one and only Investor's Edge.

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14: Welcome once again to Investor's Edge. So let's just, you know, walk through these crappy markets and give you an idea of what we're seeing. First off, in the Dow, Boeing, there's a delay on some of their airplanes. That was down $14 today. That didn't help the Dow. And Boeing stock has just gone from 241 to 184 in about the last 7 weeks. Salesforce.com was really doing well off of its earnings, and we even came on the show and said, wait a minute, those earnings are good, but nothing spectacular. That's been coming in. How about Goldman Sachs? We have warned you about the financials. Down another $19 today, 2%, and by the way, that'll be about 125 Dow points today. Microsoft was down 12 or 13 early, only down 7 at the close, but still down 7. IBM down 5, very weak. Home Depot near new yearly lows. That housing and housing related really weak. Why? Go look at mortgage rates. What else? Yuck. Need I say more yuck? That's the Dow. S&P down 40, NASDAQ 248, NASDAQ 100, 331. The Sox down 203. NVIDIA announced a big buyback. That was up $4, was up 7 earlier. And as you know, we've been calling it the Bank of NVIDIA Savings and Loan, as they're lending pretty much everything out and then booking revs. We'll see how that plays out. Anything else that stick out on the good side today? No. Again, there were a few things that were up, but nothing. Did I mention Victoria's Secret? Yeah. That had a good day. Couple of biotechs had a good day. Hotels were okay today. And maybe even hotels trying to turn the corner a little bit. But as I said to you, 1,041 up, 3,607 down. On the New York, 1,379 up, 3,509 down. All that does is it worsens the internals, it worsens the average stock, and that's your story. This week, a very slow earnings week, but a couple of important ones. Micron after the close Wednesday. I see Carnival Cruises reporting. CarMax, and may I state for the record, the auto dealer stocks crumbled in the last couple of weeks. Nike reports on Thursday, and as you know, Nike, I am amazed it is still in the Dow. And interesting enough, you ready for this? Let's see. Nike is about, well, Goldman Sachs is 27 times the importance to the Dow more than Nike. A 1% move in Goldman Sachs is 27 times the move of 1% in Nike. And again, that we think the Dow should be fixed up because of that. And we're still amazed Nike's in the Dow. And I don't know if you need to remove any others in the Dow. Definitely Nike. Yeah, that's about it. Right now, I don't think you need to remove any others. Anything else? Gold. Ooh. So, as you know, we care about the moves. We don't rationalize why. But in the case of gold, a stronger dollar will affect gold. And all we can tell you, gold really broke down today. Gapped below the 50-day moving average. It had dropped onto the 50, wedged along it, and toast today. And interesting enough, back in, what was it, August? Try and think what date that was. August 5th, we identified gold turning up. It gapped up above the 50-day. The GLD at 390 went to 429 in 2.5 weeks. 4 days later, had a bad down day and hasn't seen the light of day since, and today was gross. Silver also. That nascent gold move is toast. And I will tell you, it looks like, remember last January we had said, looked like it was very climactic. Gold and silver certainly looks that way now. Climactic moves usually are end of the moves for a good period of time. How long, we don't know. Silver especially was climactic as all heck. Anything else that sore thumbs for me today? Not a lot of news. The usual yapping from the president and making stuff up and telling you everything's the greatest ever. That's not even moving things anymore. He said some things in Iran. I will tell you, when he did, yields came down, oil came down, but kind of went right back up. And if I had a dollar for every time he said Iran wants a deal, I'd be on my yacht right now. I wish he would just stop. And nothing else sticking out except just miserable internals, while the NASDAQ 100 and the S&P are a stone's throw away of a day or two of breaking out to the highs, while other areas of the market look miserable. I take that back. Are miserable. When I do my webcasts on the weekend, I went through the industrial ETF, the materials, the utilities, the housing and housing related, the retail of all stripes, the commodities, the airlines, the cruise lines, the hotels, all the financial ETFs like investment banks and insurance and regional banks and brokers and big banks, and they just all look miserable. The consumer staples, the food and beverage, tobacco, household products, even the pharmaceuticals, a bunch of them not acting well, a couple of, I mean, you can't argue with what Johnson & Johnson and Merck look like, and Merck off of the Moderna news, but man, my job's a little bit easier right now. When I do my scans, I can just rip through them because everything looks like the south end of a northbound jackass. They pulled back some of the strength today. AMD down 20, was down 30. Micron down 28, does report Wednesday. SanDisk down 70, Dow down 19. Semtech's been strong, down 11. Intel down 7. As I mentioned, Meta down 35. SK Hynix look like it want to go to highs, down 9. SpaceX breaking the 21-day to the downside. Just a lot of ew. Up next, more ew. This is the one only Investor's Edge.

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6: I'm Jim Chesko with Your Money Now. The economy may not be terrific, but it's looking nonetheless like another record-setting online shopping season. Adobe predicts U.S. online sales for November and December to top $275 billion, up 6.7% from the same period last year. It projects Black Friday and Cyber Monday sales to jump 9 and 6%, respectively. Something just out today from Anthropic, a new artificial intelligence model called Sonnet 5.5, the company's second launch since CEO Dario Amodei called to slow down the pace of development. Sonnet 5.5 is a faster but lower cost offering than its predecessor. Airline industry analysts say travelers could be stuck paying high airfares even if oil and jet fuel prices fall. August U.S. airfares were 23% higher than a year earlier. A down day on Wall Street to begin the week, with tech shares leading the retreat. Dow Industrials skidded 347 points, the NASDAQ tumbled 248. That's Your Money Now.
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10: With SRN News, I'm Keith Peters in Washington. Hurricane Polo is still a powerful Category 3 storm as it moves through the Pacific. At last check, the storm was about 125 miles southwest of Cabo San Lazaro, Mexico. It's expected to make landfall along Baja California Sur later today and will have an impact on Southern California. British authorities have released 5 men on bail after they were arrested over a thwarted terror attack on a UK airbase being used by the US military. British police said they arrested 5 men early Sunday acting on a tip about 3 suspicious vehicles heading toward RAF Fairford in western England. The 5 men are facing suspicion of terrorism and explosives charges. On Wall Street, the Dow down by 347 points. More details at srnnews.com.
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16: 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The crowd is just on his feet here. 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
18: And welcome once again to Investor's Edge. So as you know, we don't take on anybody in the industry. We think our industry is tough enough. The only person we really have brought up, because we've been asked about it 1,000 times, is that woman, Kathy Wood, from the ARC funds. We just don't want to take anybody on, but, you know, when she calls out Bitcoin for $1.5 million in three or four years, we got to, you know, shake it up. But that's not what this is about. We don't mention names, but we just want to give you a, for instance, I got an analyst that just lowered their target on Dutch Brothers Coffee Company from 85 to 60. But cites an attractive entry point, drops from the target, 85 to 60. The stock has gone from 74 to 38 in 10 weeks. So it's down 50% just about, then lowers the target, which is still, with the stock way, you get my point, it is imperative. You need to know in my industry, one of the unfortunates, and you can talk about the system or not, we're just dealing with outcome. In bear markets, and we're not just talking about the whole market, we're talking about a stock. The habit is, after it's down 50%, the change. And that's why we tell you, please watch your stocks and don't depend on analysts. And again, we're not, I would guarantee you the analysts are smarter than I. I'm sure they can read a financial report better than I. But the habit is, it's now down 50%. Let's lower the target. I've seen worse than that. As you know, we have highlighted worse than that. So just letting you know, that one just stuck out. That was a little sore thumb for me. Oh, down 50%, you're lowering your target, and your target is still going to be about, what, 60% higher than where the stock is right now? It's just all weird. Other sore thumbs. MDB. Well, first off, the stock gapped down on an earnings report, which would take us out. Out of nowhere today, the stock's down 18% or $75. The CEO abruptly leaves. In case you don't know, one of the great get me out, one of the great get me outs is when the CFO is missing or is on leave, the CFO, CEO, I don't even ask questions. I just get the hell out of the way. Usually something's up, to what extent we don't know. And we're talking abruptly. We're not talking about some planned move. Just letting you know. Other sore thumbs, Amazon. I love Amazon. Doesn't matter what product, but I'm up in New York City and I had like a little emergency. I had to get something delivered. Got delivered to me in 4 hours and 40% below normal prices. Doesn't matter what it is, but it was something technological. It's amazing. I don't know how they do it. I got Post-it notes for like 50% off what I would have paid at one of these office depots. I get these things every year. You know, these books, with calendar books. At a glance, they're called. You get them on Amazon for like 50% below what you get into the stores. And I'm thinking, how do they do that? And I'm got Prime, so I get free. It's so good. I don't care what anybody says. Bezos is the freaking man. And some of these people are all people are pissed off at these people and Zuckerberg. All I know is, dang, Amazon. And I always, Elon Musk, do you know the Starlink has helped in times of war in Ukraine? They do a lot of good. What I do hate is the, I can go on my computer and search African safaris, and then I go on my phone, and all of a sudden I'm getting advertisements for African safaris. And I remember Zuckerberg, the first time he was on Capitol, said, yeah, we're not tracking people. What a bullcrap artist. And nobody cares anymore. Yeah, we're not tracking people. I got news for you. Zuckerberg and some of these others are giving us a colonoscopy 24/7. They got the scope up. I better not go further with that, right? So I just have to repeat back on the market. The S&P, NASDAQ, NASDAQ 100 are hanging in there. Everything else, psh. The semiconductors had a rough day today. 200, but I must say, they're also hanging in there. Of course, my screen's not updating now. Yay. I hate when that happens. Anyway, that's a little bit of the market here. And again, back on the point, yields up, oil up. And I got to tell you, not much change if yields keep going higher. And I do worry that the market has finally took that certain finger out at all the debt and deficits, out of control debt and deficits from Trump. Biden before him, Trump before him, Obama, and Bush. And as I said to you, none of them care because they know they're either going to be dead or retired when it all blows up. I hope we're not there. And all I know right now, yields are persistent. They are on the persistent move up right now. And I will tell you, they are stretched, extended, and overbought. They were up again today. That are people selling our bonds. Now, I will tell you the better news. You get 5.068% on your five-year bond right now. You're tired of the market, you get 5.068 with no risk. A two-year note, let me see if it's hit 5% yet. The two-year, 4.92%. Almost 4.926 for 2 years. If this continues, the Fed's guaranteed to raise rates again, and maybe even before an election. That way Trump can call him a moron and all that other stuff. And I must say, congratulations to the president. He has had some self-discipline when it comes to the fact they did raise rates. He did say a couple of things, but he wasn't, you know. You know what he said about Powell. What else? Well, we got an election, as we've told you, they're going to. I heard somebody that's very smart say the Republicans are going to lose 20 to 25 seats in the House. I think they're going to lose 40. Also said that the Senate's going to be close. I think Dems, if the election was today, get the Senate. If it was today, They got about 30 some odd days to fix things up, right? But the president has no interest. What would you do right now? Turn votes? Would you give people the middle finger to earn votes? Trump is banning students majoring in degrees that don't make enough money from taking out college loans. They're voters. Wait till you hear. That's up next. The one and only Investor's Edge.

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1: With the Wall Street Business Report, I'm Bob Agnew. President Trump unveiling plans for a new $15 billion steel plant in eastern Iowa today. The White House says the Mesabi Metallics facility would be the largest in U.S. history, expected to create more than 1,700 permanent jobs in Iowa. October could be a three-paycheck month for those who get paid every other Friday.
2: If you get paid this Friday, October 2nd, you'll have three paydays next month. 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And because January 1st falls on a Friday, 2027, we'll see 5 months with five Fridays.
1: And that is correspondent Monica Nelson. It was slow going for investors today on Wall Street. Right now at the close, it was the Dow Jones Industrial Average off 347 points. For the Wall Street Business Report, I'm Bob Agnew.
3: I'm Susan Lee, and this is the Fox Business Report.
4: The major averages kicking off the new trading week lower, led by tech stocks as oil prices and treasury yields moved higher after President Trump rejected an Iranian truce proposal. AI stocks struggled, with chipmakers leading the charge as investors opt to ditch riskier assets. However, NVIDIA stock rose over 1.5% after its board approved its largest ever U.S. stock buyback. In addition, NVIDIA released two new safety tools to help control rogue AI agents. Shares of Advanced Micro Devices fell 3.5%, a semiconductor maker making another acquisition in the AI space and has agreed to buy AI research company World Labs in an $8.2 billion deal. The Dow down 347 points, the Nasdaq lower by 248, S&P 500 down 60. That's your Fox Business Report. I'm Hillary Barsky, invested in you.
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12: I'm Jim Chesko with Your Money Now. Drastically lower vehicle fuel economy rules finalized today will help automakers' technology costs drop by more than $60 billion over the next 5 years, or nearly $1,300 per vehicle. The Transportation Department says those changes will likely take effect by mid-December. Advanced Micro Devices is growing. The global chip maker announced today that it has an $8.2 billion all-stock agreement to acquire World Labs, a San Francisco-based AI lab developing a so-called world model that can be used to simulate 3D environments. A new report from Microsoft shows that global AI usage rose to 18.8% of working-age people in the second quarter. That's about a 1 percentage point increase from the first quarter. In the U.S., it's 33% usage. With yield on benchmark 10-year notes settling at a fresh 19-year high near 5.25%, stocks fell today. The Dow Jones Industrials lost 347 points. That's your
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17: So... here you got this election coming up, and President Trump is now banning students majoring in degrees that he believes do not make enough money from taking out college loans. This from a president who, with his family, have used the presidency to make billions of dollars the wrong way. And now he's telling students, let's see, art, social work, religious studies, teaching aids, music, cosmetic certification programs, for-profit programs from getting student loans. Now, guess what? Listen, from Gary, because we've talked about this. We've always had a problem with somebody being able to get $250,000 in student loans, knowing that they're getting a job afterward that pays $40,000 and is never going to be able to pay it back. So we have always agreed this is something that has to be addressed and looked at. But cold turkey? Really? Not a freaking dime? You know, we have been told this man is a genius. I think he's the exact opposite. How one could even think of doing this less than 40 days before an election on voters. Hey, up yours, middle finger. You ready for that student loan? Ain't getting a dime. Oh yeah, I'm going to vote for you. And again, we have been one to say, I don't understand how you can get $250,000 for something that you know you're going to make 40. That should be addressed. There should be some sort of caps, but not zero. So let's mark this down as another doofus, unforced error move by this president and before an election. How about waiting to November 15th? Am I wrong? Zero? You get nothing? Sorry. I'm right. He's wrong. I may have to run for the presidency. Seriously, I may just have to. And I wouldn't abscond with a few billion dollars from my family. Unbelievable. Moving on. By the way, I got to say it again. He's telling a bunch of students, you're not getting a dime of student loan now. Right before an election.

0: But the president's mystery announcement today revealed as a, is it $15 billion investment to build the largest steel plant in the U.S. history in Iowa. Terrific. Good on that. Love seeing that. We love jobs here. We love the fact steel would get made here. We need to do that with pharmaceuticals big time because we depend on China too much. We need to do much better with rare earth because we get too much from China. I'm all for it. There is nothing better than another job. Speaking of jobs, I got to tell you, I had a couple of gentlemen. You're not mentioning the company, but Isaiah and Anthony were at my house today moving things to another place. The two nicest, hardworking, they were sweating their you-know-what's off, big smiles on their faces, enjoying themselves, gave them the biggest tip they ever got. I love people who work hard, enjoy themselves, and are just plain old nice. That's why we always tell you, respect the busboy, or you're not getting clean dishes. Respect the waiter and waitress, or you're not getting that. You better respect the guy who's cleaning the toilets in your building as much as you respect the CEO, because if he ain't fixing the toilets, you're SOL. That's what we've taught. I've taught my wife and I taught our sons. Doesn't matter if they're billionaires, millionaires, rich, poor, you treat everybody the same way, with respect. It doesn't matter what race, creed, or color, gender, denomination, you treat everybody equally, as long as they're not robbing the banks or a racist or terrorist and all that crap, as we start the show. Just letting you know. I just thought of that because I enjoy these two so much today. And how hard they were. And believe me, they were moving things that were quite heavy. And we're doing it with a smile on their face. I wouldn't do it. Never forget any of that. How your streets get clean. How your sewers work. The guy who drives your bus. Or your Uber driver. Never forget any of that. Never look down on anybody. And you know what? I'm still amazed how many people do. I saw something on my airplane this weekend. Unbelievable. Somebody almost got kicked off my plane for being a blankety blank blank blank blank to somebody else. I hope things get better. Another miserable advanced decline day. New yearly highs, new yearly lows. Until yields stop. Until oil breaks. I don't know what to tell you, and let's just hope all these stats that are equivalent to 2000. You have a great evening. Drive carefully. When you get home, do like we do. Quite simple. Make sure you hug your family. Hug your children. They will feel better. You will feel better. I promise they will be well. We'll be back tomorrow. Peace out, all. Good night.
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4: Palo Alto, San Francisco.
5: News this hour from Town Hall. I'm Keith Peters in Washington. A Haitian-American pastor is on trial in Miami federal court for allegedly conspiring to kidnap and kill Haiti's president in 2021. Karen Curtis has more.
4: 67-year-old Christian Emmanuel Sinan's jury trial comes as the Florida-based doctor was unable to stand trial with four other men due to health reasons. Former federal prosecutor David Weinstein on his motive.
6: Now, you know, remember, he was trying to be, I believe, the next president. And so the incentive here for him is a little bit different than those of the other people who were involved.
4: Sinan has pleaded not guilty to eight charges, the most serious being conspiring to kidnap or kill a person outside the U.S. If convicted, he faces life in prison. Karen Curtis, Miami.
5: Eight counties in New Jersey remain under a state of emergency as crews continue to restore power in areas hard hit from the nor'easter. Scott Pringle reports.
7: The storm caused street flooding in numerous communities along the Jersey shore. There were voluntary evacuations in Manasquan, where this guy says it was a close call.
8: Oh, this is the worst. This one was the worst for us. Another foot or two higher, it would have been in the house.
7: First responders dealt with home and vehicle water rescues in Seabright, and significant beach erosions being reported in the Brigantine area. Governor Mikey Sherrill says NJDEP crews will be inspecting the beaches.
9: We will start fixing what we can and submit an application for federal assistance if appropriate.
7: There are school districts either closed or with delayed opening day. In New Jersey, I'm Scott Pringle.
5: President Trump isn't pleased that five people in the UK arrested on suspicion of terrorism were released on bail. They were arrested on Sunday. On Wall Street, the Dow down by 347 points. The Nasdaq dropped 248. The S&P 500 lower by 59. More on these stories at townhall.com.
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15: Good afternoon, fellow investors, and welcome back to Invest Talk. This is our Monday, September 28th, 2026 edition. We have a very special show because Luke is with me. This is, fourth time in the last month or so we've done it together? Something like that? Are you there, Luke?
16: Yeah, I figured I'd start the week messing with you a little bit. Yeah, three or four times in the past couple months, I would say we've done it together. We should make more of a habit of it.
15: We should. We're trying to. We both have pretty busy schedules. That's why we switch off. But we know our listeners love when we do it together, so we're going to continue to try to do that a bit more. Now, Luke, there's only a few more trading days left in the quarter. Can you believe that? And then we're on to the final stretch.
16: There are two more trading days, and you just reminded me that my mother's birthday is in 2 days, so thank you for that reminder. September 30th. Welcome. Happy early birthday, Mom.
15: I wish her a happy birthday for me as well. All right, well, we're heading on to the rest of the show. We have a great show lined up, a lot to talk about for the next hour or so. We're going to answer your finance and investment questions. We're going to give you data and perspective developed by over decades of investment experience combined between us. 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The date is getting closer, just under 1 month away. Be sure to mark your calendar. October 24th, it's a Saturday. And you're invited to join the KAPP team and guest experts in our in-person InvestTalk Retirement Summit. Special event is free of charge, but seating is limited. So make sure you pre-register by heading over to investtalk.com. Now, as always, in just a bit, we'll talk about today's market performance and run down the show topics. But first, let's tackle this caller question now.
17: Love the show. Quick question about WPM, Wheat and Precious Metals, period. Seems like a great play without actually buying any miners stocks. What are your thoughts of point of entry? Thanks.
15: Point of entry. Well, Wheaton is a name that we've owned for a long period of time. It's been choppy as of late. A lot of the miners that are out there pulled back today right around to the 50-day moving average, which does tend to be pretty good support. So this, I think, is a decent support area right now. But Luke, miners in general, I mean, this is a little bit different. It's a streamer, a little bit different than a miner. But what do you think about timing on this type of name?
16: I mean, it's pretty difficult, right? It's a relatively volatile class of stocks in general because the commodity that it is underlies its business is inherently volatile. And this is essentially a leveraged bet on that. But because of that, you've seen some pretty great growth from a price perspective over the past couple years. When you dive into this company specifically, I mean, they had a record quarter. They beat consensus by roughly 6%, gave them 74% year-over-year growth. That was reported in August. Operating cash flow was at $650 million for the quarter. Interestingly enough, you did have that paradox where you get a bit of a beat and maintaining guidance, and still the price fell off a little bit. I think a lot of that has to do with structurally how bid up a lot of these names are after gold's run. But for us, I mean, you know, we like gold miners. We like gold. We like this one specifically because obviously we hold it in one of our strategies.
15: Yeah, a couple of our strategies, actually.
16: Yeah.
15: And, you know, what keeps me mainly bullish on the space overall right now is that usually with higher interest rates, gold gets punished severely. Now, it's certainly pulled back, but it's not breaking down or anything like that. And the miners, usually when there's a major rollover in the space, usually the miners sell off first because those are, as Luke said, kind of the highest risk ones and the most volatile. So they're holding up fairly well. And so, you know, a dip like today, I probably would pick it up, you know, because if you do get a few months or a quarter where yields pull back, which at some point they will, I think that's when you'll see probably gold reignite. But, you know, in the near term, you're still in a choppy period. Now, we had a wonderful show on Friday. We looked into the story about Meta's AI moment, what a potential ChatGPT rival means for the broader AI race. We also answered listener questions on ticker FTI. And if you happen to miss it, go check it out. The best way to get every show is to follow InvestTalk wherever you get your podcast. Now, Luke, today we have a lot on the docket, time permitting. We'll get to all of it. Our main focus point is about life maxing. Is it a trap? There's a new survey from SoFi, and 72% of Americans are potentially risking their financial future. We'll talk about why that is, what the long-term costs of that mindset might be, and how to have a balanced approach to save for the future effectively, but also enjoy life today. So we're going to look at that. Also, other topics on the docket would be thematic ETFs are back in vogue. Is that a good thing or a bad thing? We'll look at the numbers. And then we'll look at investor protections. Are they good for the market as a whole? We'll dig into some details there. And then, of course, Luke, their voicemail questions. Voice bank questions. One is on fixed annuities as well as RLI, which is life insurance company. We have some questions that came in via the comment section on the YouTube channel as well. So we have a lot to cover, but right now we're going to head into a quick break. We're ready for your calls right now. 888-99-CHART is the number. You can call us live if you're listening on the live stream on investtalk.com, or maybe if you're listening on AM 1220 in the Bay Area, you can call right now at 888-99-CHART. Up next, we'll comment on today's market activity.
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15: Luke, let's go take a look at the market today. It was a red day to start the week. You had the Russell 2000 off about 2/3 of 1%. NASDAQ was down almost 1%. S&P down about 3/4 of 1%. Dow also down about 2/3 of 1%. What was your main takeaway from today's market?
16: Yeah, I mean, I think a lot of it is a higher yields and oil story. I mean, WTI only finished the day up about 20 bips. It was up pretty high overnight before trading for the week started, calmed down a little bit. But you take a look at rates, especially the intraday rate move. You had the 10-year approaching its highest level since 2006. The 30-year earlier hit a fresh post 2004 high, and all of that within the specter of what is going on with the U.S. and Iran diplomatic progress. On one side, you have the president saying he could be open to offering some sanctions relief. Private comments came out that he mentioned that we might re-engage kinetically after the midterm. So a lot of uncertainty out there driving energy costs higher, rates kind of following suit.
15: Yeah, it's really hard to decipher exactly what the headlines truly mean for the oil markets, because it's something different every day and you don't really know what to believe. So it's really hard to gauge, but we do know that the pressures, or like maybe lack thereof, within the system because of lack of volume in the oil market are building. And so, you know, that's why I think you're generally going to see oil prices up, which is also pushing inflation up and pushing interest rates up, like you said.

0: stretch. Obviously, this administration wants the market to stay relatively elevated for political reasons that every administration does. So we'll see what that looks like. But definitely a red day to start the week and a choppy period that we continue to stay in. Now, Luke, let's pivot over and answer a YouTube comment question. Jake says, I'm looking at Rubrik, RBRK, RBRK. Looks like a fast grower, soon to be profitable cybersecurity company. Reminds me of CrowdStrike in 2019. What are your thoughts? Earnings are supposed to be 50 cents this year, 70 cents next year after never making a profit in any previous years. But it's still $113 stock. Even based on forward-looking earnings, Luke, you're talking about 150 multiple. It's pretty steep. Is it worth the premium?
1: But it's pretty steep. That's kind of where I think you got to start the comparison. CrowdStrike in 2019, very expensive multiple. I mean, you are seeing some pretty significant revenue growth. From what I can see, it looks like they've essentially baked their business model on increasingly being the agentic cyber resilience software layer. So trying to help companies safely scale when embedding AI. Transformationally into their systems. I think that's where a lot of the hype from this name is coming. I mean, it's up 47.87% year to date, up 37.66% over the past 52 weeks. I am seeing good things from earnings, right? You saw an earnings beat by almost 38%. Earnings per share getting closer and closer to having profitability. But from what I can tell, I mean, it's pretty in tune and tied to AI deployment, which makes it inherently pretty risky here.
0: Yeah, man. One thing I do like that it does have that niche. I don't think AI is going anywhere. Maybe deployment slows down in some way, shape, or form, but I think we all agree AI is here to stay. So I do kind of like that. It works with Microsoft 365, VMware, etc. Yeah, it's interesting. It's just what I mean. What would you pay for this? Are you going to pay? It's a 1% free cash flow yield. Obviously, that free cash flow is going to continue to rise, and the momentum's good, but like you said, profitability is still pretty meager.
1: I mean, I think it's worth noting that, on their solid earnings day where they reaffirmed it's a pretty solid full year ARR of like 1.8 billion. You had an intraday move in the market of being up 11%, and it just couldn't maintain that. It actually finished down after having some pretty solid earnings and reaffirming guidance. To me, that kind of says maybe price to perfection a little bit. A little bit more downside risk. You really would have to have a solid beat to have kind of that huge move post earnings. And that being said, of course, that was in August. It's since made new highs, but it's just become so expensive.
0: But what I always see is stocks that are expensive tend to stay expensive and sometimes even get more expensive. It's just a matter of when does the market get disappointed with its growth, and that's where they can create it really fast, right? This is a name that one bad earnings report could drop 30, 40% easily. So very high
1: And
0: risk and a strong momentum play.
1: for what it's worth, I mean, you're seeing solid growth, but it's decelerating. I mean, the past 3 quarters, you saw growth decelerating from 46 to 39 to 38, which is still solid, right? It becomes harder as numbers get higher in order to maintain that growth. But it does point at a trend that maybe at a certain point, the market says, okay, this is too expensive. Let's wait for earnings to kind of match this multiple that we have.
0: Yeah, I mean, revenue growth next year is only supposed to be 20, 21%, which is solid, but is you gonna pay 100 plus times earnings for 20% revenue growth? Probably not. Now we're heading to a break. You can call us right now. We're ready for your calls anytime. 24/7, 365. 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
9: Do you think most investors use thematic ETFs to build a well-constructed portfolio? 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
10: Oftentimes, I will eat all the bacon in front of me.
9: Yes, you don't have good self control. Is that what you're saying?
10: That's what I'm saying.
9: Yeah, and most people don't. And what's interesting about right now is that these thematic ETFs are back in vogue. even though over time, the average dollar lost more than 7% per year over the 3 years ending November 30th, 2024 in these thematic ETFs. Pretty crazy, right? But right now, ETFs are like I said, getting a ton of money once again. The last time this happened was in 2020 and 2021, where they brought in about $95 billion. And then the average thematic ETF decided to lose 36% in 2022. So they got in right at the wrong time. But right now, $76 billion have come in to these thematic ETFs since 2024, mainly in artificial intelligence, energy transition, think like the smart grid, as well as security. You know, think of those cybersecurity stocks, for example. And those are doing well right now. They often are generating 20 plus returns over a 12-year period, and that's why investors are piling in. So will this story end the same way 2020 and 2021 did? And is it a flag that the market might be a little frothy?
10: It might be, right? I think that in any given period, investors writ large are prone to chasing returns. I think the story of thematic ETFs is less an investing story and more like a behavioral finance story, right? People think about, okay, ARK, for example, great example. This fund, since inception, has pretty solid returns, right? But what is the average dollar made? And the same thing with thematic ETFs. Oftentimes people chase these ETFs, they enter at the wrong time. And so although since inception returns look good, the average dollar return can be much worse, if not negative. And that kind of opens up the gap between these ETFs versus those broadly diversified wider market ETFs.
9: Yeah, that's absolutely true. Now, inflows, let's see, where was that? There was another good piece of data here is, you know, oh, this was great. You know, a rule of thumb in general for to think about these ETFs is that when they get popular, like anything, it's priced in. The way to make money truly in markets and create what we call alpha is to have a differing opinion than the market has already priced in. In some way, shape, or form. And so when these hit the market, or when they've already rallied 40, 50, 60%, what are the odds that the market's missing something? At least it's probably not odds that they're missing to the upside, because they've already experienced the upside. The bigger odds is that they're actually missing something to the downside, that they've ignored a certain set of risks. So I think that's the general theme here and why chasing returns doesn't work, because returns happen over long periods of time, at least when it comes to the vast majority who hold these type of ETFs. You know, they're going to, what happens is they buy it, they feel good, they bet on a theme, it tickles their itch to invest in some sort of thing that sounds cool, and it's probably fine for a short period of time because momentum is good. But then momentum breaks, and they don't sell, they just hold, and they hope, and they pray, and then it goes down 30, 40%, and then they finally dump it when they can't take the pain. So yeah, that's the cycle, right?
10: Yeah, but I do think, you know, counterpoint to keep it a little balanced, I don't think thematic exposure is automatically a mistake, right? It's with anything. It's with the bacon. If it's small, if it's deliberate, if you understand the volatility, especially for something like a, you know, AI-themed ETF, it can be a good part of your portfolio. The failure, like you said, is when you come in after chasing, you know, 12, 18 months of returns, and you don't really understand the theme, and then you can't stomach the inherent volatility.
9: Exactly. You don't understand that volatility, and then it hits, and then that evokes emotion, and those emotions force you to sell at the wrong time. So that's very common, and we're back at the greed part, at least in some very popular thematic ETFs right now. Now, the next invest stock, we'll look into the story. Bond market flips to higher for longer. What that means for every asset class. The bond market is repricing rapidly with 30-year yield topping 5.5%. as investors abandon hopes of near-term rate cuts. The shifts to higher for longer regime has a massive implication for stocks, real estate, and retirement portfolios. So we'll get to that topic tomorrow. But for now, I'm Justin Klein with Luke Guerrero, and we are ready to take your calls now at 888-99-CHART.
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11: With SRN News, I'm Keith Peters in Washington. President Trump is denying a report claiming the U.S. is weighing sanctions relief in return for an Iran nuclear deal. Monday on Truth Social, Trump called an Axios report of possible economic relief for Iran if they give nuclear concessions untrue. Trump says that he's offered Iran nothing. He went on to say Axios should withdraw this fake story immediately. British authorities have released five men on bail after they were arrested over a thwarted terror attack on a UK airbase being used by the U.S. military. British police said they arrested five men early Sunday acting on a tip about three suspicious vehicles heading toward RAF Fairford in western England. On Wall Street, the Dow down by 347 points. More details at srnnews.com.
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0: Here's a quick heads up for our Southern California listeners. 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
1: Hi, Luke and Justin. It's Alex here from the UK. I have a question about RLI Corp. That's ticker RLI. I've been holding this for a while. I was looking at the insurance premiums improving with the increasing interest rate environment, and I am currently about 30% down. I was reviewing my position and I'm trying to figure out what's happening with this one. Its return on equity seems fairly consistent. Its forward PE is on the lower end of its range. Earnings still seem to be increasing. So I'm not quite sure what's going on here. I was wondering if you could have a look. Is this around the private equity, or, as I've read a few articles about the increased competition in this particular segment of the market, is it just that the market is seeing that the margins will start coming down at some point? I'm trying to figure out whether to hold this position or just cut my losses and move elsewhere, as I do have a couple of other insurance names that have done pretty well. I look forward to hearing your answers.
2: All right, looking at RLI Corp, this is a name we actually owned for clients as early as, or as recent as last year, but we sold it, and it was, if I remember correctly, it was soon after the tariff situation. And our thought process was they underwrite P&C insurance. And so when you underwrite policies, you have to pay claims, and inflation makes paying out those claims, fixing those claims, more expensive. And so we sold it. And it's actually turned out to be pretty good. Probably sold it somewhere in the 70s, it looks like. I don't remember exactly the date, but I think it was around that tariff day. And now it's at 55, 56 close today. And that's because earnings last year were $3.47, but this year, $2.86 expected and $2.75 next year. So the market certainly started to catch up to kind of what we thought, which was just the higher cost of operating and lower margins and lower earnings.
0: Yeah, I think you're also seeing operating cash flow declining, and it was down like 30% year over year. It looks like a meaningful portion of that underwriting income actually came from favorable prior year reserve releases. So it didn't really come from this pure current period performance. The combined ratio actually ticked a little bit lower in the most recent quarter. So that's partly to explain why you had what was generally a good quarter, an earnings beat, a revenue beat, but still the stock continuing to tick lower.
2: Yeah, so I would just stay away from it. I don't think inflation's going anywhere. It's in a downtrend. Momentum is poor. And like the caller said, there are plenty of other insurance names that are performing well. Much rather be in those names. Now, Luke, our main focus point today concerns this story, the life maxing trap, why 72% of Americans are risking their financial future. And this is coming from a recent survey from SoFi that said that respondents are actively choosing to slow down their long-term financial progress in order to do things like travel, have family time, meaningful experiences today. They're calling it life maxing. What do you think of that strategy?
0: Oh man, I just hate all the terms people come up with these days. I think that as with everything, there is a balance to be had. I have people I know who don't save enough. I have people who save way too much, and the life expectancy of their family is in the early 70s. What I'm trying to say is, I think that you can reasonably make a plan to save for retirement while understanding that none of us is promised tomorrow. You know, I think that's something that Steve said, right? Was he spent all this time saving for his retirement, and then he didn't really get to enjoy any of it. And so I think there is something to be said about enjoying life today, but doing it in a responsible way.
2: Yeah, finding that balance. But 59% of people right now define financial progress as the ability to enjoy life. And only 27% actually pointing to home ownership. So I think part of this too is the cost of owning a home is so high that, you know, and retirement is so far off. It used to be I'm saving to buy a home.
0: Yeah.
2: But it seems so out of reach because most people have to save $200,000-$400,000 and they just feel like they can't get there without some sort of other financial help. But when it comes to the cost of not saving, so maybe it's not saving for a home. We've talked about kind of the pros and cons of that in the past. But not saving for retirement does have huge long-term costs because it's not the money that you're saving today. It's really the compound interest years and years down the line that you don't really see. So, for example, delaying a $500 monthly investment for 5 years. It's not just the $30,000. That's $500 a month for 5 years. That's $30,000. And you assume a 7% rate of return over 30 years. That $5,000 for that 5 year delay turns into $200,000 down the line in compound growth when you do retire. So that's why we say saving is the most important aspect of your financial life. It's not the investment side. It's certainly saving, and it's saving early and consistently. So, you know, what do you think are some tools that they can use to create that balance where you're not just only focusing on retirement or only focusing on life maxing?
0: Yeah, you know, I think that's an interesting question because several generations ago, you know, I have never, and you know my opinion on owning a home, especially right now, have never seen a home as an investment, but what it is forced savings, right? Mm-hmm. You are forcing yourself to pay off the debt on your property in exchange for equity.
2: Unless you get an interest-only loan.
0: Unless you get it. Either way, down the road, you are essentially forcing yourself to save. That is the other benefit of things like 401ks, retirement accounts, is that you can't touch the money. Obviously, a Roth, you can touch contributions, whatever. We're talking about in the simplest terms, kind of this forced savings. So, you know, I would say in terms of tools, one of the best things to do is as we look in our careers of hopefully wages going up over time, don't be a victim to lifestyle creep, right? As your wages are increasing, maintain your current lifestyle, maintain the travel you want to do, all of these things, but set aside some of that new money that you didn't have the previous year in order to save for your retirement.
2: Yeah, I also like using a sinking fund for these type of events. So pre-saving, you're going to want to travel at some point. You're going to want to go to some sort of concert or show, put the money aside. So not just for rainy day, but for future expenses that you know you're going to want to take part in. It kind of reminds me of when I was in my younger days. I had friends who had jobs, and they literally, every time they got a paycheck, it blew my mind. They had to go spend it. They had to go to that time Best Buy was like the hot spot where you go to Best Buy, go buy the latest electronic gadget or whatever, and they never put any of it away. So it's not just about saving for retirement and not just saving for a rainy day, but actually having money set aside for these special events. And then obviously you want to make sure you're contributing to 401k, getting the full match. We always talk about that. Set up automatic transfers to your emergency fund or to a sinking fund. I think that's very important. So finding a balance and also finding habits that can fund life maxing. I know you hate that term, so I wanted to say it one more time.
0: I just feel like we can do better. We can do better. Do better things with the English language.
2: Blame Gen Z.
0: I always do.
2: Always do. We're millennials, so we're fine. Now, this is InvestDoc. And if you've never called, why not do it now? 888-99-CHART. is the number to call. So call us now at 888-99-CHART. Let's play another question now.
3: Would this be an opportune time to get into annuities? Hopefully, you know, you'd make more off of annuities. And also, I would be going into fixed annuities, of course, but I know they charge a lot of fees, and I've been putting it off, but I'm 64 and I'm retired and need an extra line of money coming in. So I was wondering if a fixed annuity would be good now, and also if you would know a good company to go with. Thanks. Bye.
2: All right. This is a loaded question right now because, yes, annuity rates are on the rise. That's the positive. So if you went and bought a fixed annuity, you're doing better than you were a year or two ago, right? The issue is that annuity is kind of your ultimate long-term fixed income product, right? You give over your money, you're going to guarantee yourself a return, but what if rates move even higher and you could have put that money in at a higher rate? So in a rising rate environment, I don't think that there's actually a really great time to be buying a fixed annuity for a long term, from a long term perspective.
0: Yeah, I mean, I would agree with that. I've always been of the opinion that you can, in a cheaper way, construct a portfolio that is income focused with a more defined income stream, while not permanently locking that money away or really having to pay a fee in order to get your money back.
2: Yeah.
0: I think a lot of the annuity industry works off of charging people who are seeking something way more than they should be charged. Now, I'm not accusing any, you know, individuals of doing that, but I just think in general, those products tend to do that in a way that it is. You're essentially paying a premium to not have to think about how to do something or not have to construct something yourself, which if that's what you want, I think that's fine. I just think there are cheaper, less costly, more personalized and less strict ways to go about constructing that income stream for yourself in retirement.
2: And there's a new variable in the insurance industry right now, and that is private equity and private credit. A lot of them have gotten into bed in that space to up their returns on their portfolio, on the premiums that they're investing, right? They take your premium and they go and invest it. And that cuts both ways. In good times, it was doing well. In rising rate environment, it's not doing very well. And a lot of these insurance companies, I think there's elevated risk. So I can't give you one that I would probably bet on. But know that there are a lot of underlying risks to the annuity companies these days, a lot more at least than they were, you know, 20, 30 years ago. So keep that in mind. And then if you did want to buy a fixed annuity, I think they're okay if you're adding to, say, Social Security. Let's say you're getting $3,000 a month in Social Security, and you know your overhead kind of everyday expenses are going to be, you know, $5,000 a month. And you want to go buy a fixed annuity to guarantee yourself that extra $2,000 a month in retirement. So now you're good. Everything else you can buy, you can invest in more aggressively, and you have your consistent income, your $5,000 a month that you need. I think that can be a good use of a fixed annuity, but that's usually a very small slice of someone's portfolio. So from a planning side, they can be useful, but from an investment return perspective, I don't think they're very good products, especially in a rising rate environment. Now, from time to time, we receive questions via web form over on investtalk.com. Here's one that came in this week. John says, hey guys, John from Syracuse, looking at ticker BRO. I like the company, but the chart has looked a little lackluster lately. Thanks for all you do. Looking at BRO, this is, sorry, just pulling it up here, Brown & Brown. Another insurance brokerage firm, property and casualty. Is this a private equity guy? What do you think?
0: Let's take a look. Computers being,
2: because momentum's pretty bad.
0: It's definitely bad. It's been bad for a very long time. The past couple of years. I mean,
2: yeah. This is another. Is this a? Let's see. Property and casualty. It's an insurance agency, wholesale brokerage, service program, service organization.
0: I mean, yeah. To me, the core of it seems to be they missed on revenue in their most recent quarter. They've consistently been missing. Organic revenue declined 70 bips year over year. So, you know, from a financial perspective, they're not doing as well as the rest of the industry, certainly.
2: Yeah. I always trust the chart here. The momentum is purely bad. It certainly has some debt in its balance sheet. It's in a sector that has a lot of worries about private equity, private credit exposure. Return on equity is 9.7%, which is okay, but it's certainly not good. Historically, this return on equity has been the mid to high teens. So what's going on here? Where's the beef? Why is profitability falling so dramatically? Is it the same problem with RLI, just higher input costs because of inflation and tariffs and things like that? That's potential. But just listen to the chart. It's not, it doesn't get complicated. When momentum's this bad, you just stay away. Thanks for the question. That's Invest Talk. I'm Justin Klein with Luke Guerra, and we have one goal here each and every weekday. 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And our work continues after this final break. So get your questions in right now at 888-99-CHART.
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6: 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We all learned it, or should have, in civics class. Congress makes the laws, the executive branch enforces them, and judges interpret them. But some federal judges in Minneapolis have forgotten it. Patrick Schultz, until recently chief judge of Minnesota's federal district court, just gave a remarkable interview to the New York Times. Schultz and other judges were critical of the Trump administration's immigration crackdown. And as cases poured in, the judges met, consulted, and developed templates for court orders. Consider that. Judges personally opposed to administration policy were coordinating their rulings on cases challenging it. Judges must rule against any president when the law requires it. But judges shouldn't become a coordinated opposition to policies just because they personally oppose them. That undermines faith in an impartial judiciary and in a fundamental safeguard of American government.
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9: I'm Taylor Riggs, and this is the Fox Business Report.
10: The major averages kicking off the new trading week lower, led by tech stocks as oil prices and treasury yields moved higher after President Trump rejected an Iranian truce proposal. The Middle East conflict is keeping markets on edge. Oil prices spiked, with West Texas Intermediate crude trading over $93 a barrel. AI stocks struggled, with chipmakers leading the charge as investors opt to ditch riskier assets. Tech was the worst performing S&P 500 sector, while healthcare gained. The Magnificent Seven big cap tech stocks were mostly lower, led by Meta and Tesla. The Dow winners, Nvidia, Amgen, and Sherwin-Williams. The Dow decliners, Goldman Sachs, Boeing, and JP Morgan Chase. The Dow down 347 points, the Nasdaq lower by 248, S&P 500 lower by 60. That's your Fox Business Report. I'm Hillary Barsky, invested in you.
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12: Hi, Luke and Justin. This is Matt from Minneapolis, long time listener of the show. And I have a quick question. The other day, I heard Justin talking about REITs, and I believe the particular one was O. And he said it might not be a good time, I believe, to be in those with the Fed raising rates and the way the market is currently. I was wondering if he also felt the same way then about this REIT that I own, VNQ. Since I've been in it, I have lost about 10 to 15%, roughly in that area, kind of bounces around. Yes, I did think I was diversifying my portfolio also when I bought it. I guess I may not be successful in that thought. I don't know if REITs are a good way now to diversify one's portfolio or not. I have a few things on my watch list and just waiting for the right price to come by and then maybe put money in that. Would this be a good time just to dump it and walk away before the Fed raises rates again? Thank you for listening to my question. Look forward to your answer on the show. Have a good day.
2: I'm looking at VNQ, and this kind of aligns with something I talked about a week or two ago, Luke, which was five investments you don't really need. It means you can have them, but they're not needed for diversification. And one of them was actually real estate related stocks, because either they're bond proxies because they're a REIT, or they're very cyclical like a home builder. And this would be the latter. So the former. So a REIT is going to be more like a bond proxy, right? It pays a dividend. And so it isn't really a good diversifier because it acts more like bonds, right? And that's what you're seeing right now.
0: My first question is it long-term correlations are similar? Like, just because an asset class is similar.
2: Yeah, exactly. Profile. Yeah. Exactly. They're very correlated. Yeah.
0: Yeah.
2: So from a diversification standpoint, it doesn't really help.
0: I mean, there's a couple of things I would want to mention. First, just because in general an investment does poorly doesn't mean you failed at diversification, right? The whole point of diversification is that not everything goes up or down at the same time. So I will say that you didn't fail at diversification. Number two is, you know, you can't think about, should I sell this before the Fed raises again? Because the market is operating on expectations. And so if the market is expecting the Fed to continue to raise, whether or not you sell it now or the day they do it, you're still going to see the price be affected by that. Right? You can see on this chart, you know, how this REIT has done, how this ETF has done, and it pretty much tracks rate expectations, because as the benefit of holding bonds because of higher yields goes up, the desire to hold real estate, like you said, a bond proxy, goes down. So, you know, I'm in the camp that in a rising rate environment, REITs don't do too well. You know, this is a pretty broadly diversified one, but still, they don't tend to do well because you can just get over, you know, what's the 30 year at right now? Yeah. You know, you can sit on that for the next 30 years and get really solid yields.
2: Yeah, exactly. So it just, like Luke said, in a rising rate environment, you don't want to be in REITs or bond proxies in general. So it doesn't mean you can't have some over time. There are some good performing ones out there, but if you're in a fund, you're getting the good with the bad. So this is, I think, generally not going to do very well. Now, lastly, Luke, I want to talk a little bit about shareholder. Let's just talk about the general theme that when companies go public, there's two types of share classes, which means that shareholder rights are being eroded in many different ways. What are your thoughts on that? And do you think that's going to come back to bite shareholders in the end?
0: I mean, there aren't always dual class structures. You know, you see it a lot more in these tech founder companies, you know. I think the most famous one being Snapchat had a dual share class, and so the S&P wouldn't add it because there's a lot of concerns about governance and voting rights.
2: 36% of new listings in the first half had dual share class.
0: Yeah, I mean, it's definitely changing. It's definitely changing. I think the argument that they have is, oh, well, you know, we can be more long-term focused. I don't know. I think anything that erodes shareholders' rights tends to be a bad thing in the long term.
2: Yeah, bad for markets. So want to highlight that before we close, because it's certainly rising in popularity, and that is not good for shareholders. Now, I'm Justin Klein with Luke Guerrero. 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
20: News this hour from Town Hall. I'm Keith Peters in Washington. U.S. Ambassador to China David Perdue confirms President Trump raised the possibility of selling weapons to China during his recent meeting with President Xi Jinping. Mark Mayfield has more.
21: Perdue made the comments Sunday on Fox News, saying Trump asked Xi if China would like to buy U.S. arms. The remarks come as the two countries continue to compete over trade, technology, and Taiwan. Trump and Xi are expected to meet again in November at the Asia-Pacific Economic Cooperation Summit, followed by another meeting in December at the G20 Summit in Miami. Their latest meeting ended Friday after Xi's three-day state visit to Washington. I'm Mark Mayfield.
20: It's that time of year when everyone starts getting sick, and one illness seems to be making a comeback in New York City. Liz Warner reports.
22: COVID numbers are on the rise, and this has led to a surge of admissions at city hospitals. 500 cases in September marks the biggest jump in people seeking care for COVID since October of last year. Health officials say this is not just isolated to New York City, as statewide numbers are also up. Doctors recommend staying up to date on COVID and flu vaccines. Of the recent COVID cases reported, 12 have been fatal, so medical professionals are stressing that it's important to get vaccinated. In New York, I'm Liz Warner.
20: President Trump is denying a report claiming the U.S. is weighing sanctions relief in return for an Iran nuclear deal. Monday on Truth Social, Trump called an Axios report of possible economic relief for Iran if they give nuclear concessions untrue. Trump said that he offered Iran nothing. He went on to say Axios should withdraw this fake story immediately. On Wall Street, the Dow down by 347 points, the Nasdaq dropped 248, the S&P 500 declined 59. More on these stories at townhall.com.
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20: Wall Street is closing lower to start the week. Lizzie Radabale reports.
1: Stocks fell as Treasury yields traded above 5% and AI shares, including AMD and Micron Technology, edged lower. Investors are awaiting the release of key economic data this week, with the closely watched September jobs report due out Friday. At the closing bell, the Dow Jones lost 347 points, the S&P fell by 59, and the NASDAQ dropped 248. With your market recap, I'm Lizzie Radabale.
20: Shoppers will soon pay more for some popular PepsiCo snacks and drinks, including Doritos, Ruffles, and Sun Chips. The company says prices on certain products will rise by a low to mid-single-digit percentage, with increases expected by the end of the year or early 2027. PepsiCo says the hikes are meant to keep pace with inflation. News and analysis at townhall.com. From Washington, I'm Keith Peters. The Boulder County Sheriff's Office is investigating after a former deputy shot at headquarters early Monday morning. Connor Shreve reports.
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